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3: Your weather forecast from the Platte Valley Bank Weather Center will finish up with gusty west winds and highs in the low and mid 80s across the panhandle. Lows tonight will drop into the upper 40s and low 50s. Skies will clear throughout the night and our westerly winds will shift more northwest, continue to be breezy into Thursday. Thursday's highs in the upper 70s with lows middle and upper 40s Thursday night. Friday, soaring back to the upper 80s, low 90s, dry with sunshine to end the work week. Meteorologist Don Watzel, KNEB.
4: Systems. Nebraska shortstop Dylan Carey has been named a third-team All-American. The senior hit 353 with 15 home runs and 65 RBIs, earning Big Ten Defensive Player of the Year and first-team All-Big Ten honors. Carey also made the program's all-time leader in career doubles this season. Game 4 of the NBA Finals tips off tonight at 7:30 on ABC. The Knicks lead the series 2-1 over the Spurs, looking to take a commanding 3-1 advantage on their home floor. The 2026 FIFA Men's World Cup kicks off tomorrow at 2 p.m. as host nation Mexico opens the tournament against South Africa in Mexico City. The Huskers are hosting a World Cup watch party at the Rail Yard this Friday, June 12th. Gates open at 4 p.m. with the USA versus Paraguay kickoff set for 8 p.m. Attend for a chance to win World Cup tickets and other prizes. Follow Nebraska Soccer on X for more details. 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
6: Sends a man in motion right to left. That's Shakori Barney. Takes a snap, fade route, back run of the end zone. 50-50 ball! Was it caught? Touchdown, Huskers! Fade route, back right of the end zone. Going up high to make the catch, Isaiah Hunter for the Husker touchdown.
7: Buchanan's help, guarded by Davis, hands it off. Price has got it, reverses left side, Jacobson. He jab steps, he drives, he kicks. Now Hoiberg driving, kicking, right corner, Price. Put it up and down! Holy smokes! Holy smokes! Times a zillion! 27-14, Bryce Sanford is putting on a clinic.
8: 3-2 Nebraska over Texas Tech, top of the seventh. From the line, her 2-2. Terry takes over the outside corner. Cold strike three. Down goes Terry. Down goes Tech. And the Huskers have taken down the top-ranked team in the country for the second time in 2 weeks.
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9: Welcome back, hour number 2 of Sports Nightly with Kyle Crooks. I'm Jessica Cootie. Okay, Kyle, so we were talking earlier with Bowden Kapke about what show he'd make a cameo in. What shows do you watch in the summer? We talked when you got here about all the things you watch and shows, but do you watch any current shows that are out? Mm. Like, you're not a Big Brother guy. You're not a Love Island guy, right?
10: No.
9: You don't watch every night of Love Island?
10: No.
9: The volleyball girls last year were really into it.
10: So. I know of it. Yeah. I know of it. Apparently it's a Peacock exclusive.
9: Mm-hmm. Yeah.
10: So what's funny is I bought Peacock, right, this past year because I thought some of the Big Ten games are on Peacock.
9: Right.
10: But this is how they get you. I have YouTube TV. Mm-hmm. Everything that's on Peacock is on NBC Sports Network, which is on YouTube TV. So I bought Peacock for no reason.
9: Oh.
10: But I still have it. But what I did watch on Peacock, which I'm a fan of, I watched Ted.
9: Okay.
10: Which they made into a TV series.
9: Ted Lasso?
10: No.
9: Oh, Ted the Bear, teddy bear.
10: Yeah, so I've watched the movies are funny with Mark Wahlberg, and then it's very Family Guy humor. That's kind of like a show that I'll watch in the background a lot. So I watched that. I don't have access to my Netflix because they've really cracked down on household viewership.
9: Yeah, my brother learned that.
10: They really geofence Netflix.
9: There you go. There you go. My brother learned that as well. He's been using my Netflix login since.
10: They cut down. It's a shame. It really is. Because a lot of, if I were to watch any show, it'd probably be on Netflix, but now I can't get on it.
9: Mm. So. Maybe purchase it yourself.
10: Nah.
9: Are you stealing it from Brenda?
10: Yes. I steal Amazon Prime from her. I let them use Peacock, though.
9: Mm.
10: So it's a fair trade. glad I'm just spilling all the secrets, too. There could be people listening that are gonna...
9: Somebody's coming after you.
10: Yeah.
9: Oh, okay.
10: I don't like that.
9: Well, let's get down to business.
10: Josh, cut that part.
9: We're live.
10: Yeah.
9: Okay, well, getting down to business, we've been talking a lot about some commitments for Nebraska football over the last couple of weeks. And another one coming out, and Tim Vergese really all over this, but another defensive line in Nehemiah Umbati, and that makes four upfront defenders. But Roy Manning is, again, he's now add his name to the list of doing some work in the recruiting front.
10: Roy Manning and Corey Brown, what a difference maker those two have been. Like, we were out in the spring and we saw, I think I was really impressed with Roy and how you knew Roy from his time at Oklahoma.
9: Yeah, he's an incredible recruiter.
10: Just a really good teacher. Guys, I think Jeep's the same way. They're not guys that are going to yell in your face. They're going to yell down at you. They're going to teach technique. They're really good at teaching technique. They're high wire. They're high strung. They're just high energy guys, which translates well into being a really good recruiter. And you can see that Coach Rule was very meticulous with who he went out and who he wanted to hire on staff. You have to be a good teacher of the fundamentals and technique and all those things and how it fits into Rob Orich's system. And you can credit Rob Orich too because I'm sure he was a huge part of some of these hires. Right? But their ability to recruit, and I'm sure that Rob Orich is in on a lot of these guys too, helping out recruiting these guys. And Coach Rule, I think it can't be undersold how good of a recruiter he is, but he's put the necessary staff around him to, I think, be successful here in the coming years. I think I guess the frustrating part of it is these guys are the 27 class, so you don't necessarily get the fruits of the labor of this class for few years down the line. You want these guys to come on campus and be able to contribute right away. That's just not necessarily how it goes, but you have to be able to build a foundation at the lines of scrimmage, and we have not seen a whole lot of defensive line, I think, recruits over the last couple of years. And to get these guys in here, and you know, these are some big time names that a lot of different Division I schools have been after.
9: Yeah, and I think that's key, right? Because since this team's been young and they've looked for additions from the portal to supplement it, look, it's expensive to get when you go to the portal to get, you know, playmakers on the defensive line. I think defensive line and offensive line, those guys are really, really expensive. They're a lot of times high money guys. And so we've seen that this program, as we've talked about, has a really, really high retention rate, and you don't lose a lot of those guys. And, you know, so I think we had somebody that had commented or texted in about this program. It seems like they're putting more emphasis on the offensive line and the defensive line. Look, it takes years to kind of replenish an offensive line. And I go back to this a lot, but my first year here in 2021, they didn't recruit a single offensive lineman. And Searles was just distraught about it. And so they're just now kind of getting those guys, you know, it just, you know, every year you have to continue to build off of that. And so it just, you're seeing those guys kind of come to fruition now, and you have to keep building off of that. And so I think they're really targeting that and continuing to hopefully build off of that so that you don't have to go get those big money guys out of the portal. You can be a little bit strategic with the funding that you have. And if you can retain those really talented freshmen that you bring in and sign, then it you know, comes to fruition where you don't have to go to the portal every year and get those high money guys.
10: And you have to be able to develop pass rushers too. I think that's a big area where this program has to improve, and admittedly for everybody that's, you know, in those offices over there, is that their leading sack artist had 2.5 sacks last year.
9: Yeah.
10: To be able to get after the quarterback. But the biggest issue is, don't worry about winning the recruiting battles for now against Ohio State, Oregon, Texas. Beat Minnesota. Beat Iowa for some guys. Beat K-State. Beat Iowa State.
9: Which they have beaten some of those. They have beaten Ohio State.
10: They had a flip from Minnesota. Yeah.
9: They've beaten some of the even bigger name guys.
10: But you have guys in this class that are desired by those schools. Of course, Trey Taylor. Like, Ohio State wants Trey Taylor. I think more schools will pursue Trey as it gets closer to National Signing Day. And I think with the way that he's gone about it and how vocal and public he's been about his love of this place and the amount of times that he's been here on his official visits or just coming to games, I think it speaks volumes to the rest of this class. I think, you know, Trey Taylor and what he's done as the centerpiece to all of this, I think it's had a legitimate ripple effect.
9: We talked about it the other day. If you walked into the training table and you had no idea who Trey Taylor was, you would have thought he's already a player here. Mm-hmm. I mean, just the way that he was interacting with, you know, the staff, other players, other athletes from other programs. I mean, he just, you would have had no idea that he was a recruit or, you know, somebody that was still in high school, you know? It just, the way that he's already kind of implemented himself into this program, it just, yeah. I mean, he obviously loves it here, and it's genuine. You can just see it when he's just embedded with the people that are already here.
10: Now, this is the guy they signed today, Mbadi. He picked Nebraska over Missouri and Michigan State. You know, 6'3", 275. He's a blue-chip recruit, number one player in the state of Minnesota, so right in the backyard of the Gophers, too. And you flip him, or you don't flip him, but you take him away potentially from another Big Ten school or an SEC school. And, you know, all this, it's all adding up. You got to find a way to win at the lines of scrimmage. And we've all screamed about it, especially, you know, this last year, getting back to playing tough at the line of scrimmage. This is how you have to do it. And so that's why it's, again, you have to get these guys here and signed on paper. But I'll tell you what, that 27 National Signing Day show that we do, it's last year was a small class, right? Because I think they were understanding that 27 was going to be much bigger with how they're putting together the roster. It's going to be one of the biggest shows probably you've ever done.
9: Yeah. No, it's going to be massive. And look, led by Trey Taylor, as we just talked about, and he just picked up his fifth star. And a lot of that, he's been super impressive here in his performances on the camp circuit and all of the recruiting circuits. I mean, again, we talk about, kind of comes in floods, what people are kind of raving about or, I guess, complaining about on social media and kind of what your algorithm is. And over the last couple weekends, as he's gotten out and about, people just raving about his performances.
10: He's backed it up.
9: Yeah.
10: It's one thing to be a peer recruiter, be out on social media, but you also got to show out at these elite level camps. And he's done that. Elite 11 is the elite of the elite. He was the top quarterback. He was the MVP of the Elite 11 finals, which is, it's really significant. And he's gone out and earned that fifth star high. He's going to be the highest recruit in program history. You think of the history of this place, right? Like that's pretty eye-popping. And he's only getting better. And the fact that the best quarterback in the country is going to be playing high school football this year in Omaha.
9: Mm-hmm.
10: That's going to be really fun to watch him, because I don't try to get too much. I said it with DB. I don't try to get too much into recruiting all the time, because you can get bogged down and you can forget about the here and now and the team that you have on campus. But I'm going to be following along this year, Millard South, and watching him and Tay Ellis.
9: But you didn't follow Westside?
10: I will follow Westside because of Damon. We follow along on the road when he can't be coaching because he's with us at dinner on the road.
9: You know, I am the same way too. I mean, it's a big deal, obviously, because recruiting is a big deal with football. But Searles has said it too. Until you are on the on that roster and take a snap, he doesn't know your name. He jokes about it all the time, but it's hard because it is. You want to kind of invest and know the stories about the players here, but it's just a massive storyline right now. And what's changed, though, I guess, is it used to be when you committed that you didn't lose that commitment, but it just is so wishy-washy nowadays. But I do think Nebraska's done as good a job as of any at holding on to those recruits.
10: Yeah, and the big one will continue to be, can they flip Ahmad Hudson, number one tight end in the country? He was here this past weekend, as we all know, had a lot of conversations with Fred Hoiberg. I think basketball, according to all reports and talking to Damon earlier this week, basketball is a big deal to him, wanting to be a two-sport athlete. So how much Fred and that program gets involved in this recruitment could be a huge difference into him coming to Nebraska and playing football here. He's the number 19 player in the country.
9: All right, going to get to a break. Coming up next, we're going to talk some more hoops and a really fun documentary that's coming out. We're going to dive into the makings of that and revisit last year's historic season. 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
9: 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Welcome back to Sports Nightly with Kyle Crooks. I'm Jessica Cootie, and got a fun conversation to play for you now. So coming up in a couple weeks, well, next week is the premiere, but then June 22nd, you can watch the Watch and Dream documentary that highlights all of the fun moments of last season's history-making Nebraska men's basketball season. And the guys that have been behind it, Sam Rice and Drew Sukup of the Corn Crib, as we like to say, but of the creative and emerging media. So they were the guys that were behind telling all the stories that you saw on social media, on YouTube. And so they're putting together this documentary that's going to be fantastic. And listen, they're lifelong Nebraska basketball fans. And so it was great to catch up with them, hear about the making of the documentary, but also revisit the fun moments of the season. So here is a portion of that conversation. Okay, so first of all, you guys have been part of this men's basketball team. Sam, what? How many years were you have you been working with the team?
23: I was a student intern throughout all of college, so then I joined full-time right after I graduated. So this is coming up on my fifth year with mm-hmm. the team. It's crazy to say.
24: Yeah, and I've same position, been student intern all 4 years, and I just graduated, so this will be my fourth year with the team.
9: Okay, so we heard from Kent obviously all year, and he is talking about going back to last summer watching practices. Felt like something special could happen with this group. So what about you guys' perspective? When did you think, okay, this might could be a special year?
23: Yeah, I think for me it was going to the Crown. Like, you go to that event, you don't really know what to expect, and
9: at the end of last season,
23: of last season, and you're kind of uncertain, you know, how's this going to go, is this the right decision? And you go and you have a great week in a week, 12 days almost in Vegas, too much time in Vegas. But knowing the pieces that we got going into this next season, I was really excited, and I was telling people around the office, you know, I think we're going to have a good squad this year. And a lot of it, I think, goes just the culture was really good immediately when people got on campus. So.
24: Yeah, no, I'd say the same thing. And even in, like, summer workouts, like, mm-hmm. seeing Rink back full strength, like, he looked way better than he, like, initially looked even when he was playing. And then having Jamarcus back, and I was really high on Braden in the offseason. I knew the athleticism he could bring to the team, and we're both Lincoln kids, so I kind of grew up watching him in high school and everything. So seeing the differences that he could bring, and then having Jamarcus and Rink back were huge for the team.
9: Yeah, you guys were both high on Braden before everybody else. He kind of shocks, I think, a lot of people, but you guys were not shocked.
23: Yeah, you know, it's funny. We don't go to every practice in the off season, but the practices that we do go to, you know, we're usually going to, like, the 5-on-5 when they're running live.
9: But I think even going back to last year when he was on the scout team, I feel like you guys were kind of pointing him out a little bit.
23: Yeah. Yeah, I mean, I figured right away when he got on campus that him, because he reclassed. Uh-huh. And he was a young kid. Even, you know, pregame warmups with Kurt, you know, you could kind of tell he was just itching to get on the floor. Uh-huh. So I think he maximized that year just kind of for development and growth, both on and off the court. So
24: yeah, I think he learned a lot also from our guys like Juwan and Bryce that year also. Mm-hmm. And I think that helped him mature a lot as well.
23: Yeah.
9: You were saying on 5-on-5, he was...
23: Yeah, I mean, we didn't get the full practice picture, but you go in and you get, like, these little snippets throughout the summer. And every time we went in, I was like, dang, like, Braden looks good.
24: He would go through these like 2 minute stretches where he'd hit like just like five straight threes.
10: Yeah.
24: And then he would just take over, it felt like. And I mean, he would have that in the season last year as well.
23: Yeah, I remember before opening night of his redshirt freshman year, I think they had a scrimmage at PBA before they walked over. Mm-hmm. And I was like, how did it go? And they're like, yeah, Braden went for like 22. And I was like, oh, all right.
9: Okay. I think, again, Sam Hoiberg talked a lot about this too, I think, and I've seen it, just the growth and the interest and the support and the crowd. So I guess talk about that, and just even on, you can gauge that too by social media, just how you've seen just the engagement with this fan base and how much they've dove all in with this program over the last couple of years, but especially this year too.
23: Yeah, I mean, Nebraska fan. We're both from Lincoln, so we grew up diehard Husker fans, and Nebraska fans are second to none. I mean, you know, we've had fans that are diehard Nebraska basketball fans, regardless of what was happening on the court, and they've been through that, you know, all these years. And recently, it's been really fun to try and grow the brand on social. You know, I think the cinematic recaps are a big hit. That's kind of the staple that I guess we've kind of created over the past few years. But you know, starting even with when Sam Griesel came back and that team with Emmanuel Bandamel, like that was the first year I feel like we really started to gain some traction, and started to see a lot of growth on social media. And then obviously Keisei Tominaga's his own machine for content. But yeah, no, it's been really fun, and I'm just really glad that we can, you know, we have the access that we have, and we can share it. So.
24: Yeah, no, I mean, like Sam said, I've been going to games since PBA opened. I remember sitting in the 300 section with my dad, playing Indiana and Michigan State were some of the games I remember, watching Tran Pedway and stuff. But, no, being able to like tell the story and like give the fans like that inside access, that like not a lot of teams are privy to have, really means a lot, especially I think coming from two Lincoln people, I think we kind of understand what fans want a little bit more, I could say. I'm really happy we're able to share that story with people who can't necessarily be at the games, make them feel like they're there themselves.
9: Coach Hoiberg, too, it seems like he really kind of embraces it. I know you guys get a lot of input from a lot of the staff of and Luca's big with what you guys do as well. But Coach Hoiberg's going to your wedding. He talked about love in the air. You're also one of those
10: yeah.
9: guys. You're getting married, but he's going to your wedding. It just seems like he's very supportive of what you guys do as a head man.
23: 100%, 100%. The culture's great. Coach Hoiberg, Coach Linzer, you know, really all of them. It's been fun to become a part of the Nebraska basketball family over the past few years. And yeah, Coach Weber, he gives us a lot of trust. Like, he honestly, we don't run everything by him. Luca's kind of our point guy, so we run stuff by Luca, and if Luca's good with it, it's like, all right, let's post it, and it's gonna be out on social media. And I know Fred's appreciative. I know, you know, social media is not his like forte, like he's
9: not his number one priority.
23: Yeah, he's not on Twitter scrolling all the time like we are, maybe. But yeah, the fact that he kind of just lets us have full creative agency is really fun. And working with their staff, especially Luca, he's our point guy, and they're just really fun to work with.
9: Okay, so I guess let's start BYU exhibition game. That had to be what really started this season, just kind of on fire.
23: Yeah, rink.
24: 7-8.
23: Yeah, I think Coach Hoiberg, he has this line. I think he said it in multiple interview scenarios, but he was like, yeah, you know, people ask me, are we going to be pretty good this year? And he's like, oh, if Rink goes 7-8 from three every game, like, we're going to be really good.
9: Uh-huh.
23: Yeah, that was really cool to see. And, like, Drew and I, we did it. Drew mainly did the piece on Rink's return last summer. So we were with him kind of in some of his, you know,
24: rehab
23: off the
24: stuff,
23: court. Yeah, yeah, behind the scenes rehab, getting back into it. And to see him go out and look like old Rink, maybe even a little bit bouncier of a Rink, was really fun.
24: Yeah, I think having that BYU exhibition was great for the guys. And, you know, we've seen what we're kind of scheduling for this year for our tune-up kind of preseason now is what the exhibition games have turned into. But even the crowd there, I think they knew, like, this was a big stepping stone and a big test for our team. Even if it is an exhibition, you have a nationally touted team with the potential number one overall pick, so that's going to already bring eyeballs. And just the way we were able to perform and handle the pressure, not knowing exactly like what our team is going to look like in the regular season, I think that was, I mean, a huge stepping stone for the team.
9: Keep rattling off the wins and rattling off the wins. I guess, when did you guys go, whoa, okay, here we go, this is crazy?
23: There's too many wins.
9: I mean, I remember after, I think it was after Illinois, you were pretty fired up and...
23: Yeah. I feel like the Illinois game's like when everyone was
24: that
23: like, one, oh.
24: That solidified us here, I feel
23: yeah.
24: like.
23: Yeah.
24: I feel like, in my opinion, like beating Creighton was good and all, but I think that Wisconsin game, beating them by, what was it, 25, 30 points,
9: yeah.
24: Like beating them by that much, I think really set the tone being like, and that was a good Wisconsin team. They ended the year really strong. So I think having that kind of momentum when it was like, oh, we can like really be something here. And especially because I think we were what, 12-0 at that time or so.
23: Yeah.
24: So it was kind of right in the heart of our little streak there we were going on.
23: After Oklahoma though too, like, oh, yeah. You score 105 points. It's yeah. Like, okay.
9: So when did you guys make the decision to start doing the cinematic recaps after every win? Because I'm sure after you start winning that many games, you're like, was this a bad decision?
23: Right, yeah. I think we started doing it, what, every game last year?
24: We started doing them a little bit during the Sam Griesel era. It was kind of like the start of it all. Mm-hmm. But last year was really like after every big win, every conference win was when we really started doing them.
23: Yeah, I feel like the in my mind, what kicked off the Cine recaps as like being a staple was the Sam Hoiberg steal against Maryland.
9: Oh, yeah.
23: Two years ago?
24: First NCAA tournament run
23: no,
24: with this
23: I think
24: team.
23: It was before that. That was the Sam Griesel year. Yeah, we beat, Maryland, and then we started doing them. I know we did them for a few games here and there, but really, I mean, like that's what people want to see, right? Like if you're not at the game, we can take you inside the locker room. We can take you behind the scenes. We can relive the press conferences and the lead up and the on-court huddles. So, like, that's what people want to see, that behind-the-scenes access. That
9: the really speeches. And you've got full reign of posting whatever Coach Hoiberg says.
23: Yep, yeah, a little bit. We'll run, if we think it's a little edgy, we'll run it by him just to make sure. But most of the time, yeah, we've got...
9: And you guys
23: license.
9: Run away from there like, oh, that was fire. Let's go. Let's finish this.
24: You know when you get a good clip, but you just kind of secretly in your head, you're like, yes, this is one of the ones.
23: Yeah, we really try and just be invisible or as invisible as we can. Because, you know, sometimes if he looks at the camera, you're like, oh, no, should we get out of here?
9: We've talked a lot about it on Sports Night, just the way that you guys, because obviously people love seeing, like you said, seeing that kind of stuff and seeing Coach Hoiberg in that kind of element and what he says to the guys after big wins or even when they're not playing good at halftime and what he says to motivate. And so then people start talking about that. And so then we talk about it on the show and we get to see the process of what you guys do. And you guys are just kind of like, you're in when we get in and you're still in when we leave. And, you know, it's just, it's crazy to see how many times it just is like, the process of putting it all together. Do you guys get giddy when you have kind of that kind of content or do you ever get like, oh gosh, we got to do another one right now?
23: I feel like I get excited, and especially this last year, we started to split them up. So we kind of had a formula that worked really well. So like one of us, Drew or I, would take the build and then the other person would take all of the gameplay and then we'd meet at the end of the day and put it together. So that's why we could quick turn them so fast. Because in previous years, it'd be like, all right, one of us is going to take the entire recap. We're going to work all day and try and rush something out by like 7 p.m. the next night.
24: It's just not sustainable when you're winning 20 in a row.
9: Yeah.
23: Yeah, when you're getting married and you need to have, you know, you need to be making wedding plans. You can't be staying in the office every night until 7:30. But, yeah, no, I always get excited, especially after some of the really fun wins. It's like, okay, we got some great stuff and we can share it. So,
9: how rewarding was it, again, the more that the season went, the more people were just itching for those recaps?
23: Yeah, it feels really good. I mean, it feels good to have your stuff seen.
24: Yeah. Especially, I mean, seeing positive comments about it, like, always is going to make you more excited and want to do it. But I think also a little bit selfishly, we do a little bit for ourselves to go back and watch them. I know I'm probably 1,000 views on some of those recaps, just going back and rewatching and reliving it.
9: Okay, how about another thing? And obviously, because it's close to us, how about Kent throughout this journey? And you told a story about him and getting to document some of him and how special it was to him. How about just him being part of this journey and you guys getting to witness just how great it was for him to be a part of it and some of his calls, like,
23: yeah, I mean,
9: at Illinois and all that kind of stuff.
23: Kent's a legend, right? Like, I remember my mother's, my grandpa, if he were still alive, he would be giddy that I get to work around Kent Pavelka all the time. So yeah, getting to work with Kent's awesome. He's a great guy. Obviously, I mean, he bleeds Nebraska red, and Nebraska ball, you know, that's a part of his identity. And he's done a great job. And honestly, like, Kent makes those recaps. Like, some of those builds, like, especially him going back into the Iowa game, like, leading up into, you know, his scene setters that he kind of writes out and scripts for the call. I mean, he just does a great job of making you feel like you're there and really, like, elevating the game to how big it is. So.
24: Yeah, he definitely oozes the Nebraska mentality and like you can just feel his passion for it. And I feel like that makes our jobs 1,000 times easier.
23: Yeah, I'm really excited for Kent too, because I mean, he finally got that NCAA tournament win that he's been waiting for, and to see the guys celebrate with him, like after that Vandy game, I think Rink and
24: Sam go over and they're jumping up and down with him on the sideline.
23: His headset's falling off. yeah, it's just cool to see for him.
9: Oh, I was right there. So it was a cool moment. Okay, before we get to the postseason and everything else, what was your favorite, each of you, favorite moment of the regular season? Oof. And if whatever he picks, you can't pick it.
24: Well, I'll go first.
23: Yeah, you can go first.
24: I think easily for me, it'd probably be the Illinois buzzer beater. Like, that was, I don't think we've had a game winner in my time here like that. Like, at the buzzer. Yeah. I guess it wasn't at the buzzer, but 0.3 seconds left.
23: Close enough.
24: Just being there and, like, running on the court, like, and it's just dead silent. And they're like, it was such a fun feeling. And that was one of our other intern photographers. That was, like, one of his last road trips, too. So it was fun for me and him to get along and do that together. And just, I don't know, the craziness of the post game of, I remember just sitting in the hallway on the floor, just editing it and being like, this, like, we're undefeated right now. We just beat
23: 13th ranked
24: Illinois team
9: on the road,
24: on the road in a hostile environment. Like, that, that's easily one of my best, like, sports memories in general.
23: So I can't pick postseason.
9: No, because we're going to get
24: I would say
23: Michigan State, that game, just like the way it ended. That free throw and that crowd pop after that missed free throw.
9: Yeah.
23: That was incredible. Like, the elation of seeing Braden run down the floor hugging Sam, and then going back into the editing room, and like, we have a drop box with all the radio calls, so we hadn't heard the make room for Nebraska,
9: Daddy.
23: Make room for Daddy. So we download the Kent final call, and we're like, did he really just say that? We're like, oh, that's gold. Yeah, we got to post this right away.
9: Did you get a t-shirt?
23: Yeah, I need one. I need a Kent bobblehead, too.
9: I got one.
23: Yeah.
9: Coming, hopefully. Yeah. He better not let me down on that.
23: So. Yeah. Yeah, no, that Michigan State game was really fun just because the hype into it, like, that was being built up as, you know, one of the biggest games.
24: I think
23: games.
24: We had a full week, too, before. It was like, we played on the Sunday, and the game was like a Thursday.
23: Because I think we came off maybe North Dakota.
24: And
23: we had that Christmas break, and then it was like, oh, the anticipation of an undefeated matchup.
24: I remember reading all about it and just like, oh, that, I was a nervous wreck that day.
23: Yeah.
24: I was.
23: Yeah, that was a fun one.
24: It was a lot of fun.
9: Okay, so get to the postseason. And even you guys, after that win to go to the Sweet 16, y'all's names are being chanted. I was having to pull you guys over to the fans. But just the lead up, the Oklahoma City, the way fans traveled down, did you expect that kind of atmosphere in OKC?
23: I feel like I knew it was going to be pretty wild when we got OKC. Just because everyone, you have all the bracketologists picking out all the sites, and it's like everyone's talking. If Nebraska gets OKC, that place is going to be a zoo. Six-some-hour drive. Easy for Nebraska fans. Yeah, I figured it was going to be wild. I don't know if I expected it to be that crazy.
24: I don't know if I expected to break the decibel record.
23: Yeah, right? And like, yeah, what is one of the wildest NBA environments, and we break the decibel record. I mean, that was, we had 90%, even during the Texas A&M game, before our Vanderbilt game, on the TV, like, Go Big Red chants are drowning out the call. Yeah. And then going and join Bricktown and everything going on with all the Husker fans. Yeah, it was really special. I'll always have that.
9: Mm-hmm.
24: That was easily the best. That was my best sports memory of all time. Like, I don't think anything could top that.
23: Yeah.
9: How many of those do you have this season?
24: It felt like just kept growing with each game, each big game that we would win. It felt like, oh, that's the best memory. And then it kept getting better and better.
9: Kyle told him just how much we brought them up throughout the season because you loved watching those recaps. I think you were probably their number one watcher.
0: I was a number one watcher. I'm a huge fan of Sam and Drew. And Sam, I've said this on the air before, Sam's office is directly across the hall from ours.
9: Mm-hmm.
0: So every time he edits, we hear everything. So we've heard the whole movie already.
9: Yeah.
0: You saw the timeline, which is his timeline. And I don't know, does he use Adobe Premiere?
9: Yes.
0: And putting together a documentary, you think about how much time and sacrifice that takes. And Sam's getting married soon.
9: Yes, he is. Yeah. And Coach Hoiberg's going to it. We talked about that. But we just have talked a lot. We've referenced it a lot, just whether it be maybe what Coach Hoiberg said in a halftime speech or how much work they put into putting together those videos. But I'm excited to see it. I know there's a lot of things that maybe you didn't see throughout the season that they're going to hit on. And, of course, Kent Pavelka is going to be making appearances throughout the documentary.
0: Now, did he say in the video that you filmed, did he say the phrase watch and dream? I'm wondering if that's where it came from.
9: He did. Well, he said yes.
10: Because I was searching the title of it, and there was a CBS Sports when they tweeted out the video.
9: I didn't record that video.
10: That was a different one.
9: I didn't record that video. That video.
10: FBI and NCAA officials, please stay outside.
9: It was not me.
10: It was not Jess.
9: It was not Josh released the audio.
10: Statue of limitations.
9: We were not involved in that release.
10: Jess did not do anything. It was her evil twin.
9: It's okay. It's already been out there. That was his
10: phrase.
9: Yes.
10: Because CBS. Because
9: you would just sit and watch and dream and hope, right, Josh?
10: Yeah.
9: Yep. Yep.
10: So that's cool. Yeah. And then he was in here, so he's part of it. He was interviewed as part of it. His calls will be all over it. And what a year for him, too. I mean, you think of just the fanfare, and you were there in Oklahoma City. That is just that was an unforgettable, I don't know, 4 days or whatever it was between the two games.
9: Yeah.
10: I mean,
9: that
10: Vanderbilt game is, you can never forget that.
9: Yeah, and they talked about it was their top of the top in sports moments. It's right there for me too, and I've covered a lot of special things, and it's right up there for me too, just because, again, I mean, in the building of the NBA team that I love, and in the city that I lived in, and the state I grew up in, my family was there. It's just, yeah, it was it's definitely special, and that team was special. So again, watch and dream coming up. You can watch it on June 22nd on the Huskers YouTube channel, so cannot wait. And shout out again, Sam Rice and Drew Sukup. They are absolutely fantastic. We heard from Izzy last night. I mean, it's a really great group.
10: Got to get Alex in here.
9: Alex Verhurk, yeah. I mean,
10: Has he done an interview with you before?
9: Yes, yep. But we can get him on.
10: I saw him pacing the halls earlier today. He's got his cell phone in his hand doing something.
9: Yep, so that's a great group. So, all right, got to get you a break. We're back with more from Source Nightly coming up after this.
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3: 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Welcome back to Sports Nightly with Kyle Crooks. I'm Jessica Coody. Just a couple more segments left for us here tonight. It's becoming, we kind of talked about this, I guess, with the concert a couple months back. Has it been a couple months? About a month back.
4: Yeah.
3: With Zach Bryan, but it's kind of becoming a little hustle and bustly around here with all the setup for the Bananas.
4: I love hustle and bustly. I'm a huge fan of both of them, actually. If you look in the elevator, there's banana ball signs that are up. They've been up all week. So I
3: need to go take
4: tickets. Camden has tickets.
3: Yes, Camden's going. He'll have to do a complete breakdown for us because neither you and I are going to be able to.
4: I think we should have a microphone and be on the field. He's the one who wants to be all access all the time.
3: Is Christopher announcing it?
4: Yeah,
3: Is that a true thing? Yeah. Okay, we're going to have Christopher on Monday to give us a breakdown.
4: I need that tape. I need to know what that's.
3: Can we get a montage of Christopher's call of the banana ball?
4: They twerk on the field. So, like, how do you even
3: know what twerking is?
4: I do know. I mean, I'm a human being. I know what that means. It's just, I don't know how you. He's got to study the rules. The rules are clearly much different.
3: Do you know the rules?
4: I looked him up yesterday.
3: What's the number one rule?
4: Well, there's a 2-hour time limit.
3: Okay. Right?
4: So, it's you can't step out of the box or anything like that. Yeah, you win the inning, you get a point. Every inning is worth a point. There's no bunting.
3: What happens when they want to do a song for TikTok? Do you have to call?
4: I don't know how those get factored in to the 2-hour time limit. And do they stop the clock for that?
3: I don't know. I guess we'll have to get Camden and Christopher in here to break it all down.
4: Now, we're going to have Eric Olson on the show tomorrow.
3: Okay.
4: As part of the special events, the newly put together special events division this past summer. They've been dealing a lot with the Bananas. So we'll talk a lot about how that came to be, what this week's been like, what it's going to look like a little bit on Saturday. I know they've learned a lot from Zach Bryan in terms of logistics, communication with those coming to the event. So we will talk more about just kind of the setup of it all.
3: I'm anxious to see like what the field looks like and how that all looks as well. But yeah, it's going to happen a lot around here when they keep bringing in events. Just getting each act whatever they need and setting everything up. They block off the road where we like to park. But hey, it's a good thing. It's a good thing that they're continuing to find acts that want to come in here. So we'll make room for the banana ballers.
4: I'm ready to go. I'll watch it on TV. I don't have a ticket.
3: I think you should lead them out like what Coach Rule did the other day.
4: I want to say Coach Rule is probably going to have a part in it. I have no idea.
3: Probably. All right. Got to get to a break. Back to wrap up the show next.
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3: Welcome back. Final segment here of Sports Nightly on this Wednesday night edition. Kyle Crooks, I'm Jessica Cootie. NCAA championships underway today for the Nebraska track and field team. But hey, it's over the next several days, Wednesday, Thursday, Friday, Saturday. So we'll have results for the athletes here coming up. Probably no more coming up tomorrow, but it's a long process as they have multiple rounds and athletes competing every single day. So best of luck to the Huskers as they get underway. But exciting. We talked about it. It's not over yet, but hopefully some trophies being brought home here over the next few days.
4: I think Axelina probably has a good chance of winning a national championship, perhaps.
3: The reigning national champion, you think, hopefully has a chance?
4: Yeah. It seems like a very confusing thing, though, to keep track of and to potentially broadcast, just looking at the schedule.
3: Yeah.
4: Seems like a lot.
3: They have obviously. Have you ever watched it?
4: I think I have.
3: Well, I think they have two different streams, and then when they cut to one or the other, they just have people that know about both, and then they just say, "Hey, this is what's going on." But yeah, it's a lot. You want to talk about prep work?
4: It's a lot.
3: Yeah,
4: I know they flew out there on Sunday, so they've been out there for a while.
3: Yep.
4: In Eugene, and that's a cool setting. For that event.
3: Yeah.
4: I mean, that event's going to be there for a long time.
3: So excited to see how things pan out for Husker track and field, but I know they're excited and feeling good going up there. And again, mentioned a lot of Huskers in contention for some hardware to bring home to Lincoln. Super Regional, you're going to also preview that here.
4: Or not Series?
3: Super Regional, yeah.
4: We've moved on the Supers.
3: The College World Series, you're going to preview that coming up tomorrow.
4: Aaron Fitt of D1 Baseball, their editor-in-chief, is going to be on the line tomorrow. So we'll talk to him, talk about the eight teams that have made it to Omaha, break down some of the matchups, which will begin starting on Friday.
3: I've got a couple people hit me up requesting my apartment. From Oklahoma. Yeah. Because hotels are crazy up there for the first week.
4: Yeah, I don't know how you get a hotel in Omaha this time of year.
3: I should charge my friends.
4: It might be against, like, rental rules, though. Make sure people at your apartment complex are not listening.
3: To just, figure out a little trade or something. But
4: yeah, sure.
3: No, Oklahoma making it, so got... Obviously, some friends, and I won't be here, so I'll be out of town next week. But
4: out of town, so I think it'll be me and maybe Camden.
3: Courtney's going to fill in. Yep, Courtney will be in the studio. He's thrilled about it. So
4: we're excited. Talk some women's hoops.
3: Yeah.
4: Ooh, you betcha.
3: You betcha. All right. Well, that's going to do it for us tonight. But we will be back again for another full 2 hours coming up tomorrow night, right here on Sports Nightly. Thanks to Camden, Christopher, and Josh for helping us out tonight, and Emery as well.
4: And to me.
3: And to Kyle.
4: Thank you.
3: Everybody. Thank you to everybody.
4: You're welcome.
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3: ABC News, I'm Dave Packard. CENTCOM says multiple targets have been hit after U.S. forces began another wave of attacks on Iran.
4: President Trump renewing his threat to target Iran's power plants and bridges, warning Iran will pay the price for taking too long to negotiate a peace deal.
5: They keep tapping us along. They keep playing us for suckers.
4: A top Iranian official threatening to expand the war, saying of the U.S., we are not afraid of fighting losers.
3: ABC's Martha Raddatz. Iran now saying the Strait of Hormuz is completely closed, something CENTCOM denies. Stocks plunged today after new inflation numbers, the consumer price index surging 4.2% over the last year as the Iran war makes fuel more expensive. Authorities in Ocean County, California, expanding their search for a child who was swept out to sea. The girl was with her mother and sibling when dangerous surf pushed them into the sea last night. Bystanders rescued the mother and sibling but were unable to reach the girl. This is ABC News. Two court clerks in Utah facing federal charges accused of helping immigrants illegally evade ICE.
6: The four-count indictment charges the municipal court clerks with obstruction and conspiring to transport and harbor illegal aliens. Federal prosecutors say when they learned that immigration enforcement officers were at their Logan, Utah courthouse, clerks Jennifer Joma and Lauren Morrow looked up the names on that day's docket to determine who might be an ICE target. Prosecutors say one person ICE had hoped to arrest was let out a back door of the courthouse by the two clerks, while others said to be in the country illegally were also let out of the building without ICE noticing.
3: ABC's Stephen Portnoy. Bill Gates says he never should have met with Jeffrey Epstein. The Microsoft founder meeting today behind closed doors with House lawmakers about his relationship with the late sex offender. Robots trying to learn tasks like grabbing a cup will get lessons from a human wearing an ultrasound wristband that captures the movement of muscles. MIT researchers hope it'll help robots gain dexterity. Dave Packer, ABC News.
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16: From the Platte Valley Bank Weather Center, I'm meteorologist Paul Trombley. Lows dip down to about 52 tonight under partly cloudy skies. Winds out of the northwest, 10 to 20 miles per hour. High temperatures reach up to 76 tomorrow. Ample sunshine expected. Lows level off around 51 tomorrow night. Ample sunshine and dry Friday and Saturday. Low 90s Friday, low 80s by Saturday. Currently, it's 81 degrees.
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19: All right, it's a Wednesday night. A little bit later on this hour, we're going to talk about, believe it or not, something called the screw worm. It is now in the United States and a couple of states. How worried should we be? We'll talk to an epidemiologist next half hour about all of that. But we're going to talk a little Graham Plattner because it's over. The primary is over in Maine. He won. He won handily. Now it's on to the general election, and that Senate seat could determine the outcome of the United States Senate. So I don't know if he's ready for prime time, but the national spotlight, here it comes. Liz Mayer joins us. She's a veteran political communications specialist, opposition research expert, and the founder and president of Mayer Strategies. She is a veteran of all of these things, and she is a Republican operative, to name just a few. Liz Mayer, welcome to America at Night.
20: Thank you so much for having me.
19: So let's take a step back and talk about what happened Tuesday night. There was a lot of talk, but Graham Plattner came through. Did he do as well as expected, or did some of these scandals or hints of scandals or negative press hurt him at the polls on Tuesday?
20: No, so far it doesn't seem to have hurt him with voters, although obviously this was a Democratic primary electorate, and I think it does bear noting that while Governor Janet Mills, who was the alternative, was technically still on the ballot, up until about 2 weeks ago, she had basically suspended her campaign. And even when she was purportedly actively running, she wasn't actually really doing much. She wasn't going out and doing events. There wasn't a lot of, you know, sort of voter turnout operation, none of that good stuff. So, you know, predictably, he ended up winning. Now we're going to see whether all of his various scandals have an effect with regard to the general election and the electorate in that particular contest.
19: Yeah, and so the Democrats have what? Have they signaled full steam ahead? Is there any apprehension with the larger Democratic Party when it comes to Graham Plattner?
20: Yeah, there seems to be a little bit of apprehension, probably not as much as many of us who think that some of the scandals that have befallen him or that he has engulfed himself in really are quite bad. I will admit that I am a little surprised even having very, very low esteem for the National Democratic Party. I am a little surprised that we haven't seen a touch more bailing on him. But, you know, he's gone out and assured people that there's nothing left to come out. I would be highly surprised if that were true. And so I guess we'll just watch and see what happens from here on out. I'm not sure he's actually going to get to the election in November with the false spread of support that he currently appears to have. But it'll be interesting to watch.
19: You don't think he's going to get to the general election? You think he's going to bail out before then?
20: Oh, no, no, no, no. He'll be on the general election ballot. I'm just saying that I think that he will have more scandals engulf him, and he will end up in a situation where some of his National Democratic supporters are probably going to walk away from him or become very lukewarm in their support for him.
19: Yeah, Democrats are sort of in a bind. They've sort of made morals and ethics a cornerstone of all of their criticism of President Trump. Now, as they try and criticize Ken Paxton, they have to deal with their own Graham Platner. So you have to wonder how they're going to navigate that.
20: Well, I think, to be fair, if you are doing a contest between Graham Platner and Ken Paxton, I mean, Ken Paxton really is probably the most ethically bedraggled candidate I think I've ever seen in my life. And that is speaking about multiple different countries in which I've worked. So that's really saying something. However, you know, Maine is a very different state to Texas. Paxton has succeeded in winning statewide in Texas before, albeit before some of these things happened, and certainly with lower margins and lower levels of support than you've seen other Texas statewide Republican candidates have. But, you know, frankly, I think that neither of these guys really should be on the ballot. Both states, you know, Maine is obviously substantially smaller than Texas, but both states have healthy enough populations that both parties should have been able to find better candidates than these to put on the ballot. And I think it's really disappointing for the American electorate that this is the kind of stuff that we're stuck with.
19: Liz Mayer, our guest, veteran political communications strategist, Republican, National Republican Party's most one of the operatives in the Republican Party, well-respected, well-trusted. Liz, how did we get here? How did it get to that the national parties don't care about the scandals and would rather look past the scandals and put some of these lesser candidates down who years ago these scandals would have destroyed their political career, but in some ways it almost enhances it now?
20: Yeah, I think that's true. So I think a couple things. I mean, first of all, you have seen a real pullback from, you know, if you were looking at sort of the 2006 era period when I first came up in Republican politics, you just don't have the national party organisms sort of engaging in primary contests to the extent that they used to. And that's true whether we're talking about Democrats or Republicans. And there was a lot of pressure that was brought to bear on the national party organizations to get out of primaries, because base voters didn't like it. They didn't like the sense that the sort of DC establishment was intervening. And I get that. You know, I've worked for people where certainly getting the national party organizations out of things has been extremely beneficial. I don't think that Rand Paul would be a senator right now if you had had the sort of big footing that you traditionally would have had from the RNC, NRSC, whatever other, you know, national sort of top-down organizations. But that does come with a cost because, amongst other things, those are the sorts of entities that typically have the budgets and have the expertise and have the staff to really undertake a lot of this vetting. Some of the campaigns themselves simply do not. This is part of why, you know, my firm exists and we have a line of business, right? There are things that those of us who have sort of come through the party committees are able to do, and we know how to vet people, where that sort of skill set doesn't necessarily exist on the average candidate campaign. So that is one problem that you run into. But also, candidly, I do think we have a situation where the bases of both parties have become very willing to overlook all manner of ethical issues if they think that the ideology or the philosophy of the person they're looking at checks out for them. A lot of the ethical issues don't matter so much for them. But the problem is they do matter with swing voters. And we'll find out. This is going to be a very bad year for Republicans. This could be the year where, despite all of Graham Platner's baggage, he does succeed in taking out Susan Collins. I certainly hope that's not the situation. I've been a big fan of Susan Collins, despite the fact that she is well to the left of me, because I think she takes the job very seriously and she does deliver for the state. I don't see how he's going to be capable of doing that. You know, but at the end of the day, when you're looking at gas prices being where they are, inflation numbers being where they are, you end up in a situation where, frankly, you probably could run like cat in some of these close races. And like cat might actually beat the incumbent, no matter how great they are. So that's going to be a problem.
19: We talk about scandals. Let's talk about experience. Susan Collins, well-respected, well-trusted. She knows the ins and outs. She can work the Senate however she wants to. Grant Plattner, zero experience. Again, years ago, he wouldn't even sniff becoming a United States senator. That's not on-the-job training. Now, zero experience is a benefit?
20: Yeah, I think it's, I mean, people will position it this way. We want to have somebody who's completely outside the system and doesn't know anything to come in and shake things up. Well, that's an argument that certainly can be made, but we have seen time and again, when voters go this route, you end up with a really steep learning curve for the people that they elect. Now, I'm not saying that in every respect, electing Trump was a mistake, in terms of shaking things up. I think there are some things like his unwillingness to sort of adhere to the conventional, sort of foreign policy that you find that is dominant, both in Washington, D.C. writ large and within the GOP. I actually think it was helpful that he came in and he didn't have a lot of those sort of priors, right? But you can see when you look back on his first term, there was a very steep learning curve. And I think that that made it difficult for him to accomplish some things that he wanted to achieve and that his voters expected him to achieve. You go back and you look at the Obama first term, and, you know, thankfully for those of us who had opposed Obama and didn't want him to be particularly effective, he had the same learning curve, right? But the fact of the matter is that these candidates do tend to get into office and oftentimes end up disappointing some of the people who did vote for them. And I think that's a real issue that Plattner could have, and particularly running against Collins, because people forget, in addition to the fact that she's been a senator for a long time, she has a lot of standing, she understands the process, she has very good relationships and is capable of delivering a lot for Maine. Before she ever became a senator, she was actually a very senior staffer who actually worked in Congress. So one of the things that you find in D.C. when you talk to people who work in the Senate, there are a lot of people who are almost a little bit intimidated by Collins, because she knows their job better than they will ever know it. And so that really does make her one of the most effective senators. And I think for Maine, it would be a real loss if they ended up with Plattner instead of that. I think they're going to see it when it comes to matters like, you know, actual allocation of federal budget to fund Maine priorities, when it comes to ensuring that deals are cut on key issues that affect Maine, that maybe don't sort of run across the entirety of the country, but really do go to the heart of the Maine economy. I think they're going to see that effect if they choose to elect this guy. And that's setting aside the fact that I suspect that if she does lose, it will be extremely narrowly. She has a tendency to pull out her races and win much more handily than polls suggest. And that probably means that if he does win, it will be narrow, and you're going to have quite a lot of independent voters and moderate voters who are going to be very unhappy with the representation that they're saddled with.
19: Liz Mayer is our guest for a couple more minutes. She is considered one of the most aggressive and tactically sharp communication operatives for the Republican Party, and it's a good thing to listen to her because the party does. Liz Mayer, how contentious, how dirty is this Graham Plattner, Susan Collins race going to get?
20: I mean, it's tough to say because at the end of the day, we've already dug up, I mean, collectively, whether it is, you know, Democrats who are more aligned with Janet Mills, whether it's Republicans starting to, you know, move opposition research around. I mean, we've already dug up a lot on Plattner, and it's very damning, right? I mean, it's hard in one way for me to look at it and think that there's that much more there. But we also know from prior contests where extremely ethically challenged candidates have run, that, yeah, oftentimes we are still uncovering, sorry, there's a car going past me, we are oftentimes uncovering really, really damaging stuff right up until the end of November, or sorry, right up until the end of October. So, you know, I don't know. We'll have to see. You know, clearly there's a treasure trove of sort of Graham Plattner comments that he's made online. Many of those have been exposed. I don't know how much more there is there. I think that there's a fair bit that's been exposed about his background as not really being a Mainer, certainly not being working class. I mean, I'm walking around talking to you from Connecticut. He really is a rich Connecticut kid, right? So there's a lot there. And, you know, I don't know how much more will be exposed there. I definitely have heard from some people who have been poking into his military record, not people affiliated with the Collins campaign, actually just veterans who are appalled by him and feel that he's given the military a very bad name. I have heard that there's some poking around in his military records and that there are some concerns about potentially some problematic activity when he was deployed. I don't know what that looks like, but that's something that could become very important if that proves to be true and if that is something that can be substantiated. But I really think Democrats are taking an unnecessary risk running this guy. But, you know, with that being said, I still don't think that that means that Susan Collins has a clear shot at reelection. I wish she did. Unfortunately, I can't say that that's the case tonight.
19: Because it's such a bad cycle for our Republicans.
20: It's such a bad cycle for Republicans.
19: He's handled the scandals relatively well, hasn't he? I mean, he hasn't really shied away. He's tried to answer all of the questions, has he not?
20: Well, I think there's a certain amount of that, although a lot of his answers have been really dodges. But I think the other thing that he's done, a little bit like Trump, although obviously Trump is not going around with a Nazi tattoo on his chest, you know, Trump generally takes the view that you apologize for nothing, you ask for forgiveness for nothing, whenever possible, you double down. And I think Plattner is kind of taking that approach to heart. It may work for him. I hope it doesn't, because I think in general, that's a bad way to lead one's life. And I think it's an irresponsible and disrespectful way of handling the electorate. But that may pay off for him. We'll have to see.
19: Liz Mayer, veteran political communication strategist, Republican national operative, also founder and president of Mayer Strategies. Liz Mayer, keep your cell phone on. Great information. We'd love to have you back from time to time to check in. Thanks for checking in on a busy week. We'll talk to you down the road.
20: You bet. I'd love to come on again. Thank you so much.
19: You got it. Liz Mayer, veteran political communication strategist for the Republicans. She is considered one of the sharpest operatives in the game. She specializes in crisis management, corporate relations, high-stakes media strategy. You see her on MSNBC, CNN, Fox News, Republican operative who clearly has her finger on the pulse of what's going on. America at Night, back in a moment.
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5: All right, we got some news tonight. CENTCOM has announced that the United States has finished its latest round of airstrikes in Iran. The United States launched a new wave of airstrikes early Thursday morning local time, right? It's Wednesday night now, Thursday morning local time. Iran has threatened to retaliation. The two sides now are closer than ever to returning to an all-out war. President Trump vowed to keep the military pressure up. They want to bomb Tehran to the negotiating table. CENTCOM said that the attacks began earlier on Wednesday, early Thursday morning, late Wednesday. Explosions were heard near the Strait of Hormuz, but also some southern cities of Bandar, Abbas, Manab, and Serak, according to Iranian news outlets. Now, there are some military experts I talked to earlier in the night that he said, look to see if the bombings are on the coast. That is a message that says that President Trump is not looking to escalate the fight. If the bombing is inside the country or across Iran, that is a message for potential escalation. So it seems like if the military experts I was talking to, well-respected, well-trusted, by the way, it seems like President Trump has not only bombed the Strait of Hormuz, but also some southern cities as well. So this is not a good sign, and it looks like the ceasefire is holding on by a thread. Negotiations clearly don't seem to be going anywhere. And J.D. Vance said something earlier today that negotiations could end in a matter of hours, or it could take up to late into the summer and into the fall. So that's a pretty wide swath of time. It could be today, could be November. So we'll just have to wait and see. And if we have nothing else to worry about, have you heard about the latest screwworm? It's some type of fly and larvae that attaches to animals, and it has now made its way to the United States. The flesh-eating fly is making a comeback. How worried should we be? We'll talk to an epidemiologist from Texas A&M to find out. Stay right there. America at Night, back in a moment.
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10: From the Platte Valley Bank Weather Center, I'm meteorologist Paul Trombley. Lows dip down to about 52 tonight under partly cloudy skies. Winds out of the northwest, 10 to 20 miles per hour. High temperatures reach up to 76 tomorrow. Ample sunshine expected. Lows level off around 51 tomorrow night. Ample sunshine and dry Friday and Saturday. Low 90s Friday, low 80s by Saturday. Right now, it's 79 degrees.

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1: The screw worm is back. There are now 6 or 7 cases in the United States. It's a flesh-eating fly and is making an unwanted comeback, and there are people who are concerned. To find out exactly what is going on, we're going to check in with Dr. Sonia Swigger. She is a professor of epidemiology and a veteran veterinary and medical extension epidemiologist with Texas A&M. We're getting her on the phone. As soon as we get her on the phone, we'll be able to check in with her. Dr. Sonia Swigger, welcome to America at Night. Thanks for joining us.
2: Thank you for having me.
1: Okay, how concerned should we be about this?
2: You should be a little concerned. It's definitely a fly that's not friendly to animals, so we definitely want to be cautious of having it around and having it back in the United States.
1: How dangerous is it to human beings?
2: It can infest humans, but it's a very rare situation. So it's impossible, but it is something you still want to be concerned with as a human.
1: If you get bit by one of these screw worms, or the larvae somehow attaches to you through a cut or something, is there a cure, or is that more dangerous than not?
2: Yeah, so actually, since it is a blowfly, so they don't bite, but what they do is they lay their eggs onto the host, which is generally animals, and then the larva will then start feeding on the tissue of that animal. And as a human or an animal, you do want to get those treated. You do want to get those larvae removed because they are literally eating the flesh of that host, and that's a very uncomfortable situation that could lead to death of that animal.
1: So where did they come from, and why are they making a comeback now?
2: Actually, they're native to the Americas. So they were here in North America a long time ago. They were in Central America and South America, but we eradicated them throughout the 60s and the 70s. And unfortunately, though, they are returning. And these ones in particular are coming back up from South America, and they have come through Central America and now through Mexico and now into Texas.
1: Canada just announced that they're putting some type of moratorium on American beef. Now that we've only had 6 or 7 cases, that doesn't seem like a whole lot. Are we bracing for more cases? Once they're here, we're going to start seeing more of them?
2: If they are able to, find a way to reestablish in any fashion, we would see more cases. But we're hoping that with all of the control efforts that we're taking and the usage of the sterile flies, that we can prevent them from getting too out of control.
1: Talk about that sterile fly story, because that sounds like a science fiction book.
2: It does, but it's actually science before its time, and really a way to look at it, because it was actually developed back in the 1940s, and it's a technology through radiation that we can sterilize the males of these screw worms, and then when we release them in large numbers, they will mate with the wild females and thereby make the females put off non-viable eggs or unfertilized eggs through this sterilization process.
1: Where do we get the screw worms to inject them or to make them susceptible to the radioactive? Where do we find them? How do we do this?
2: Well, we grow them, so we don't find them. There's a laboratory that is run in Panama that actually grows them on a regular basis. They're open 24/7, growing screw worm flies. And then once those larvae reach the pupa stage, they are then radiated with a cobalt exposure. And then after that point, they do become these normal flies in a sense, but they cannot give off offspring.
1: How have we done this before?
2: Oh, yeah. Yes, it's the same process we've been doing since the 1940s. So nothing has changed since they developed it. It's just that it's now done in another country where we grow them, and we haven't had to use them in the U.S. except for everyone. You know, there's been a few outbreaks here and there, but for the most part, they've not been utilized in the United States in a long time.
1: How many flies are they going to release into the wild?
2: So they are releasing 100 million flies per week. Then they release them on the Texas border, butting up to Mexico, and now in these locations.

0: in Texas and Mexico where we've had these incidences.
1: Have we? Is this the way we did it back in the 60s?
0: Yes. Yes, it is. This is the only way that we were able to ever get rid of this fly. So the eradication efforts is through the sterile male process.
1: Do we only do this with screw worms? Do we do this with Zika or with some of the other mosquito-borne issues?
0: So we do have some sterilization processes that we can use with Aedes aegypti mosquitoes, which are the mosquitoes that carry Zika and dengue. So those, there are tools in that fashion. There could be other insects, but I'm only really versed in those that actually carry diseases. So yes, it can be done with some mosquitoes, but not all insects can be controlled this way.
1: How long before we know this is actually working?
0: That's a great question. So that one caught me off guard. We start to notice it pretty quickly. So when they had the outbreak in the Florida Keys in 2016, they actually could see those results within a month or so. So it starts to show pretty quickly when you do have populations present.
1: Interesting. How long have we been doing this here now for this current outbreak?
0: So they just started releasing sterile flies for the situation, so for the cases we found last week. So that first case was identified last week on Wednesday. They started releasing flies that Thursday morning. But we've been releasing flies into Texas since February, but those were just on the border up to border of Mexico and Texas.
1: We've been hearing about screw worms and livestock now for a couple of years, haven't we, though?
0: Mm-hmm. Yes. Unfortunately, this outbreak did begin in 2022, and it made its way up into Mexico in 2024. So it's been several years we've been trying to kind of control it and keep it from getting any further north. So it's been happening. It's been on the radar. And here in Texas, we've been preparing for the last year for what might have happened, and that is what has happened this last week, and that's the return of the screw worm into our state.
1: It's really unbelievable. It's not just cattle, right? It's all livestock and all animals?
0: Yes, but we do see higher incidences in cattle than any other species. But any livestock are targets. Dogs are also a big target, as well as wildlife. So deer are also a huge concern.
1: If a dog gets it or a cow gets it, what are the chances of that entering into the food supply if it's a cow in some way, shape, or form?
0: Well, definitely not in the dog, right? But cow, if it isn't a cow, you would treat that animal just like it had any other disease. So you wouldn't process it during the time it's dealing with an infestation. You would have to treat that animal, make sure it's cleared. And a lot of the products we're using are able to use to control screw worms do have withdrawal periods. So it would be a month or more before they could even go to slaughter because of the usage of those medicines.
1: What about dogs? Can a dog survive this?
0: Oh, yes, it can, as long as, humans intervene and get them the care they need before it gets too bad, because it can also kill them. But as long as we get there soon enough and we do the, what's necessary, which, again, is removing the larva, treating the wound, and then giving them a product to continuously prevent those larvae from growing anymore, you can definitely save that animal.
1: When they release them on the border, explain to me how that works. Do they just open up the bucket and let the flies fly out?
0: Well, not exactly, but they have these small planes that have been modified for the dispersal of the screw worms. And they chill them down in a really large box and they load them up on these planes. And then they just kind of almost sprinkle them over the surface as they're flying across. So that's one of the methods. Is it's kind of not really a bucket, but it is kind of, letting them out as they go over. And it's pre-calculated by the scientists. And then they also can release them on the ground through ground chambers and other dispersal methods.
1: Who came up with this idea?
0: So the original process of sterilization was developed by Dr. Nippling and Dr. Bushland, who were entomologists in the 30s, 40s, and 50s that worked at the USDA Center in Kerrville. And then we've just maintained this within USDA for all these years.
1: It's really amazing that this, you said, goes back to the 1940s. Is it the same exact process from the 1940s? Has anything changed between then and now?
0: I'm sure they've improved in some ways, but for the most part, it's the same technology. It's the same process of radiation. It's they're grown in a similar fashion. They may have maybe tweaked the resources that they grow them on and stuff like that, but for the most part, it's pretty much the same since the 40s.
1: Doctor, what are you looking at, and as you watch this thing unfold, what are you paying attention to?
0: Well, I pay attention to where we see cases, where we see incidences, and trying to make sure that we get people educated to know that it's definitely important. It's not a reason to panic, but we definitely want to limit it, an expansion of this fly further into Texas or into any other states.
1: Yeah. Are you surprised at how fast or how slow it is with these six or seven cases? Is this sort of normal? Were you expecting this?
0: That's hard to say. I'm not old enough to have experienced screw worms back when they were here in the United States. So I don't really have a reference to how fast they should move around. I would have liked to not see any cases at all, but seeing them pop up at this rate, I don't really know. I am a little surprised, right? But I don't really know if it's more or faster than it should be.
1: Sure. Because I mean, it's a fly. And if you have one fly, right, if you find one ant, you clearly have an ant problem. If you find one bee, you probably have a hive somewhere. So if we're seeing six or seven different cases, you have to assume more are coming.
0: You have to prepare for that possibility, especially without knowing exactly how that first animal got infested. If they were infested at their home site, meaning they didn't travel anywhere, then that means, yes, there are flies active in that area. If it's an animal that has been moved potentially from Mexico into the U.S., that does change that a little bit. But you still have to be concerned and hope that there aren't active flies in an area.
1: Yeah. So you're saying in the next, when will we know when we're over this current situation?
0: It's probably going to be a while, unfortunately. Right now, we don't have enough sterile flies to officially re-eradicate these wild flies at this time. So the situation we're dealing with in Mexico is not going away anytime soon. So that means that we here in Texas and in the U.S. are going to have to deal with it for as long as they do.
1: Dr. Sonia Swigger with us, professor of epidemiology and a veteran veterinarian and medical extension epidemiologist at Texas A&M. Thank goodness there are people like you, doctor, so we don't have to worry about this. Doctor, thank you very, very much for your time.
0: Thank you. I appreciate it.
1: You got it. Dr. Sonia Swigger with us, who's talking about the screw worm. What an unbelievable story. They are going to release millions of sterile flies into the wild and then mate with the women. And then, since the men are sterile, they will, not be able to reproduce, thus solving the screw worm problem. That is right out of a science fiction movie you see on the Saturday Night Late Show. The flesh-eating fly making a comeback, and we are going to release millions of them from a plane after they are hit with radioactive material, sterilizing the flies, and then they're off and running. What an I wouldn't. If you would have told me this, I wouldn't have believed you. But no, a professor of epidemiology at Texas A&M. She's the one, right? They've been doing this since the 1940s. An unbelievable story. America at Night, back in a moment.
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0: nightly conversation, America at Night, with McGraw-Milhaven.
1: Hey, there was a book that came out in 2010 called The Accidental Billionaires by Ben Mezrich. That book was turned into The Social Network by Aaron Sorkin. Came out in whenever it was, 16 years ago, 17 years ago? And it was great. It won a couple of Academy Awards and Best Screenplay and Best Film Editing and some of those other ones. The Social Network, it was a great movie. And it was Aaron Sorkin at his best, right? The Social Network sort of explained the phenomenon of Facebook. Well, just came out today that Aaron Sorkin, A Few Good Men, The West Wing, The Social Network, now is out with

0: It is the story of a Facebook engineer who goes rogue and becomes a whistleblower and tells tales, blows the whistle on some of the most guarded secrets and some of the most egregious things Facebook is doing. Writing algorithms, knowing that they're, getting people addicted to website and everything else. So it comes out in October. So the fact that they dropped this, Aaron Sorkin's involved and getting a lot of buzz. October is right around the time Oscar movies start to come out. So they probably think they got something here. So stick around for that. That could be something interesting to pay attention to. We mentioned this earlier. J.D. Vance is confident the war will be over either in the next few days or within a year. So good thing we got that. Good thing he narrowed it down for us. So it's going to be over in a couple of days, or it could take a year, according to J.D. Vance. So they are close to a deal, but it could take a year. Also, the inflation numbers came out today. Not surprising. Inflation spiked to 4.2%. Not surprising since the price of gas has been up over the last couple of months. It's interesting when you look at some of the individual items. Fuel is up 60%. Airline fares are up 26%. Meats up 7%. Fruits and vegetables up 6%. Electricity is up 6%. But what's down? Dairy products. That's down 1%. Used cars and trucks, that's down 2%. And listen to this. Eggs. Eggs are down like 35%. I got to ask the question. Maybe somebody on the text line can explain this to me. I was buying eggs the other day. And I saw a dozen eggs for like $6.95. And I was like, oh man, here we go again with eggs. And then I looked and there was a dozen eggs for $1.95. Who's buying $7 eggs when you can buy a dozen eggs for $1.95? Is that, are there people actually buying, like, when you can buy eggs for $1.97 for a dozen, you purposely reach for the $7 dozen eggs? Is that a thing? Do people actually, why would you buy, they're scratching my head. You know, jumbo, grade A. And I looked at them like, they're the same size eggs. One was brown, one was white, the other one was white, one was brown. I didn't, it's an egg. Why would you pay $7 for an egg when you can get an egg for $1.95? I don't understand anything about it. But eggs are down 35%. Hey, stay right there. We're just getting started. The music says we are done. There was a great race. One of the first races, car races, from New York to Seattle. Henry Ford entered the race with his Model T. There weren't even roads. How did it work? He cheated to win. We'll tell that story. The new book is out, and it's
1: out here in the middle of all these acres. It can feel like you're the only person on earth. And sometimes that's how it feels when you're going through tough times. Stress builds up. You have trouble sleeping. Maybe your mind is racing and you just don't feel like yourself. 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
2: ABC News, I'm Dave Packer. U.S. Central Command says it's concluded overnight strikes on Iran targeting surveillance, communication, and air defense systems. U.S. Marines, Air Force, and Navy assets were used in the operation. In an interview tonight, President Trump saying if Iran does not accept a deal, there will be heavy bombing tomorrow. ABC's Karen Travers at the White House.
3: Iran has a say in these negotiations, and their negotiator and their foreign ministry have said that they're reassessing where things stand at this point in their negotiations because of mixed messages and contradictory statements and positions from the president and the United States at this point.
2: President Trump today signing a $70 billion immigration enforcement bill. This a day after House Republicans pushed the bill through with a 214 to 212 vote. Pope Leo drawing huge crowds during his visit to Spain. Today, Leo visited prison inmates, telling them their past mistakes do not define their future. This is ABC News. In Los Angeles, a trial begins for a man accused of starting the deadly Palisades fire last January.
4: With opening statements getting underway, federal prosecutors allege former Uber driver Jonathan Rinderknecht was depressed, filled with resentment toward the wealthy, and fixated on alleged CEO killer Luigi Mangione. They say Rinderknecht lit the Lockman fire, which the L.A. Fire Department thought it had fully extinguished, but then a week later, in high wind, it reignited and exploded into the Palisades fire. A dozen people were killed and nearly 7,000 homes and buildings were destroyed. His defense says there is no physical evidence linking him to the fire. Alex Stone, ABC News, Los Angeles.
2: Honda is recalling more than 880,000 cars. The company says rear suspension parts may fail and cause drivers to lose control. The recall involves four different models in 23 states. There are no reports of any deaths or injuries. Dave Packer, ABC News.
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16: From the Platte Valley Bank Weather Center, I'm meteorologist Paul Trombley. Lows dip down to about 52 tonight under partly cloudy skies. Winds out of the northwest, 10 to 20 miles per hour. High temperatures reach up to 76 tomorrow. Ample sunshine expected. Lows level off around 51 tomorrow night. Ample sunshine and dry Friday and Saturday. Low 90s Friday, low 80s by Saturday. Currently 81.
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18: Messages. We've got a whole bunch of voicemails as well. Remember, we started this voicemail thing and it's taken off like a champ because we have, for those who are listening or want to call in and we're not here, right? We're only live when we're live. But we set up the voicemail. So when you call, if Alex picks up the phone, we're live. If the voicemail picks up, we're not here. But you can leave a message. We'll edit it up and then we will play them in the open phone segment. So it's a chance for you to chime in. Now, we don't want this taking the place of live phone calls. We love live phone calls. But for those who can't call in during the live portion of the show, it's a great way to sort of stay connected. So we love it. We're getting more and more of those voicemails and, of course, more and more of the text messages. 1-844-2-McGraw, 1-844-262-4729. Keep them coming. Stay right there because we are going to be talking to a author. Eric Mankiewicz has written a book called The Hardest, Longest Race, Henry Ford and the Cross-Country Contest That Changed America. This is a wild tale of a car race that has long since been forgotten, but believe it or not, in some ways brought Henry Ford, Model T, and the Ford Company to fame and fortune. It's a wild story about this car race where cheating was rampant. It's a great story. Stay right there. We'll get to all that coming up here in just a minute. And then your phone calls and text messages and voicemails in the next hour. America at Night. Stay right there.
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20: 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It appears by its own numbers, the U.S. government seems insolvent. 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
18: Looking for a good story? We found one. There's a brand new book getting a whole lot of attention from St. Martin's Press. The book is called The Hardest, Longest Race, Henry Ford and the Cross-Country Contest That Changed America. Eric Moskowitz is the author and our guest. Eric, welcome to America at Night.
28: Oh, McGraw, thanks so much for having me. It's my pleasure.
18: This is such a juicy, juicy story, sort of uncovered. As it sounds like it was lost to history for a while.
28: It really was. And it's just one of these things where I stumbled upon it. So, to give your listeners a sense, This is a cross-country auto race in 1909 that goes from New York City Hall all the way to a World's Fair in Seattle, 4,106 miles. President Taft starts the race by pressing a golden telegraph key. Mayor McClellan in New York City fires a golden revolver, and then the cars are off. Takes him the better part of a month, and I would say I'm not giving anything away because I want you to the race is packed with drama, even if you know the outcome. Ford cheats to win to promote the new Model T, a little car that at that time people thought, if you have a lightweight, affordable car, it's junk, it's not going to take you across town. Ford feels very strongly otherwise, but he's not going to leave anything to chance. And so, you know, for the reasons you might imagine, this story ends up getting buried to the mists of time, and I happened upon it on the 100th anniversary, because the car that was the rightful winner in the race was a car from Boston, kind of a star-crossed entry. I was working as a reporter at the Boston Globe at the time and just happened upon a mention of this car and had no idea there was any automaking history in the Northeast, but actually it was pretty extensive then. So just got totally hooked and wrote a newspaper story on the 100th anniversary, kept this in the back of my mind, finally came back to it. You know, was absolutely in love with the story the whole time, and really thrilled to get a chance to bring it to readers through St. Martin's Press.
18: I would love to have been in the room when you were pitching this to St. Martin's Press. Did they get it immediately, or did you have to sell them on it?
28: No, well, so, you know, first, so that, you know, I'll tell you first, I have to give so much credit to my agent. And I had a meeting with my agent, Wendy Strothman, in 2016. She was coming to Boston from New York. I got to sit down with her. She says, do you have any ideas? I pitched her three different ideas. She said, no, no, no. I was like, oh, my God, I'm wasting this woman's time. She's a very eminent agent. She says, do you have anything else for me? And I said, well, I wrote this story that, you know, in 2009 about a cross-country auto race from New York to Seattle that Ford cheated to win to promote a new car called the Model T. And she said, that is a book I would like to sell. And to St. Martin's credit, they agreed. So that's how it came into being.
18: You know what's interesting is so many authors have that same story. You go into a meeting, you pitch four books, they don't like anything else, and you're like, well, today I did this and love it. Let's go with that one. So it's
28: exactly,
18: really interesting.
28: And, yeah.
18: So, all right. So back in 1909, it's a car book, but it's more of a history of America book. Take me back to 1909. How do you have a car race from New York to Seattle? There aren't any roads. There aren't any gas stations. There's no Stuckey's. How do you do this?
28: You're exactly right. So, you know, you could get gasoline in those days ladled from the barrel in most hardware stores. It was sort of an unloved cleaning product, highly combustible, of course, full of contaminants. So if you were a sort of intrepid automobilist, you would carry a chamois cloth. And then when you would buy your gasoline, you would strain it through the chamois to remove impurities through a funnel into your car. But to sort of broaden out, this is a moment in time where you have 250 American automakers, none of them huge, but you have a few like Ford already that are building 1,000 or more cars a year. A couple of them are building 10,000 cars a year. I mean, you know, today that's like, you know, minuscule.
18: Right. And
28: then you have a few dozen car companies that are building 100 or more cars, and then like 200 that are just trying to get out of the gate making one or two or three cars a year. And outside the Northeast and outside major cities, you don't really have roads. What you have are, like, you know, the remnants of the wagon trails that led west, and then you have sort of kind of trammeled dirt roads. You know, there are some roads that farmers would take to town, things like that. But America is really reliant on, as rightly should be, the railroad at this time. And the automobile is rapidly emerging. I like to say it's sort of quickly gone from, like, devilish plaything of the gilded class to, like, coveted luxury item of the masses. So at the turn of the century, you have one car for every 10,000 Americans. By the time of this race, you have, like, one for every 500. So it's still pretty rare, but not so rare that, like, nobody has seen a car. It's like, imagine a personal computer in the late 1970s. It is clear this thing is here to stay. It is clear it is taking off, but you still don't know exactly what fashion or how fast. That's what you've got in 1909 when this race is happening. You know, you're coming through towns, particularly in the West. You go to a city like Denver, which was automobile mad. Denver already had one car for every 75 people, which is, like, extraordinary. And then you're going through, like, you know, Wild West places where people still hadn't seen a car. And so that's the landscape. And you're absolutely right. I mean, they're just, like, in some places, they're trying to go over mountain ranges where nobody even had any business walking. They're trying to, like, drive through mud, ford streams, pull cars out with block and tackle. It was a grind. One of the drivers later, 50 years later, who lived a long time, said, we could not have worked harder if we carried the cars across the country on our back.
18: I mean, how do you get across the Hudson River? How do you get across the Mississippi River?
28: So you couldn't get across. So that's the thing. So people wonder, well, why did they go so many miles if they started in New York City? There's no bridge. There's no tunnel to get across to go west from New York City. You have to go like all the way up to Albany and then like go northwest, hit the Great Lakes, and then you come down. So this the route was totally zigzagging. But this also lends itself. I mean, you know, there's a lot of subterfuge on Ford's part. Some of the drama in the race. Take Missouri, for example. You know, the race is going from St. Louis to Kansas City. You're going to have to at some point cross the Missouri River, which, you know, people may know is pretty broad. There's no automobile bridge across. The way to get across the Missouri was to go through the old city of Glasgow, an old, like, river trading port. There's no bridge, but there's a little ferry. And I don't mean for people to imagine that this is like a massive ferry today that, like, you know, the elite might take to Martha's Vineyard. This is like a little barge that could fit, like, an automobile, a horse and buggy, a couple of people. It's got a piddly motor. It goes across. You know, you pay the guy a little bit. And so there were two Fords in the race. Ford is doubling his odds by entering two Model Ts. These two Fords reach Glasgow first. They cross on this ferry. Henry Ford is there. Two other cars in the race, a Shawmut and an Acme from Pennsylvania, come up right behind. They're on the east bank waiting to cross. This ferry takes the Fords across. They expect it to come back, and the ferry just ties up after taking the Fords across and is done for the day. They investigate. They discover that, like, supposedly the propeller had broken right after touching down with the Fords. And it's like nobody believes that. They think money has changed hands. And that kind of thing happens time and again. And, in fact, the Shawmut there, they have to back up into town and drive over a railroad bridge. Like, imagine, you know, like 100 feet over the river. You're looking down through the cross ties. You're bouncing over the bridge. You know, you take the bump wrong or you move the steering wheel, you're going to drop to death. But, like, you know, that's the state of driving in America at that time.
18: The book is called The Hardest, Longest Race, Henry Ford and the Cross Country Contest That Changed America. Eric Moskowitz is our guest. He won a Pulitzer Prize with the Boston Globe when he was working on with the marathon bombing team, and he's written this new book. It just came out, getting a whole lot of attention. Eric, who sponsored the event? What was the idea behind this race?
28: It's a great, I mean, this is like almost so rich you can't even make this stuff up. The race was sponsored by a man named M. Robert Guggenheim. If Guggenheim rings a bell, of course, they're already a family that is extraordinarily rich through mining and smelting. You have a third generation where you now have so much money that you have the sort of first kind of unapologetic rake playboy. You've got this 23-year-old who says, every wealthy family supports at least one gentleman in leisure. I have elected to assume that position in mine. His dad is kind of sick of him in New York. He punts him out to Seattle. This guy lands in Seattle as a new millionaire. He does not go hard to work in the family smelter in Tacoma. He's trying to impress people in Seattle who are planning a World's Fair for the spring of 1909, and they see a mark. They realize they're going to have a harder time getting tourists from the East to come to a World's Fair than, say, St. Louis or Chicago would have. And so they need something that's going to get them publicity day after day, and they realize a wild auto race across the country is going to do the trick. They get this guy to put up all the money to sponsor it, and they do it for a few reasons. They want to promote the automobile. They want to shine a light on the fact that America really has no good road network, and they also want to promote the fair. And so that's how this race comes to be. And initially, they think they're going to get like 75 entries, but by the day of the starting line, they have only six, and one of those doesn't even show up. And that's because everybody realizes just how potentially horrific it's going to be to drive across country. And with so many competing auto companies, they realize that bad publicity is going to be worse than no publicity at all. And there's only going to be one winner, and everybody else is going to potentially break down along the way.
18: Eric, how well known and how well covered was this at the time? There's not a 24-hour news channel. You can't follow it on Facebook or Twitter. So was this sort of the talk of the year? Was this the talk of the time, or did anybody know it was going on?
28: Oh, people absolutely knew it was going on. It got a lot of coverage in the newspapers in the major cities. They're getting daily dispatches from either their own far-flung stringers or from wire service. And then it particularly got coverage from the newspapers in the towns where it's going through. You know, it'd be front page news. in, especially if it's coming through a small town. But you're right. There's no, there's obviously no TV, radio, social media, no broadcast media. So it totally reliant, on newspapers and as a, trying to write something that feels cinematic, but is thoroughly true. I'm having to piece together fragments from, 1909, in all kinds of different ways. And one of the ways I was able to bring this book to life is that I lucked into two families that had held onto letters that got sent home from the race. And it's kind of, I mean, it's, it sort of boggles the mind. Like, you know, no, you

0: cannot send a text message home. Like, if you're writing in 1909, you're taking out a fountain pen, you need stationery or at a minimum postcard. And to try to do this, like, in the Wild West, driving in an automobile. But I had two guys who were writing home because one had a new baby, the other was missing his first wedding anniversary. And so they want their families to know that they haven't forgotten about them. And then you have to have these letters held on to. You know, you think about all the ways people can lose things, floods, fire, or just somebody doesn't know what they have, or they don't pay the rent on their storage unit or something. But in two cases, got these letters, and it makes the book pop. It brings these characters to life.
1: How did you find these two families who held on to these letters?
0: Well, you know, McGraw, I've never met a rabbit hole I didn't like to dive down. And so anytime I came across a name that was even sort of remotely potentially interesting, I would go to Ancestry.com and start to build out a family tree and then try to track down descendants. And, you know, some people thought I was trying to scam them. Most people were intrigued but had nothing that they could help with. You know, they would say, oh, I was vaguely aware of my great grand uncle, I think my cousin has a photo, or you should have talked to my aunt so-and-so, but she passed away last year. But in a few cases, you know, you would have somebody who had like a cigar box under the bed and they were just like waiting for your call. So that was amazing. And you know, beyond the like big characters in the book who are in these cars or who are working for Ford as this kind of fixers and henchmen, I wanted to like give you glimpses of America along the way. So for example, like the race passes through Abilene, Kansas, right after Dwight Eisenhower and his brother Edgar have graduated high school. And they're well known in this town as like, you know, scholar athletes. But an even more famous person in this town of Abilene at the time is a six-year-old girl named Bessie Colson, who's probably America's youngest driver. She was the apple cheek daughter of a local Buick dealer, and she'd been driving since she was five. It was a promotional stunt. Her dad had her drive all around town to show people that they shouldn't be intimidated by how hard it was to drive an automobile, you know, quote, so simple that a child could do it. But this like shows you how unregulated this thing is. Like, I'm the parent of a six-year-old. No way would I ever let my kid drive an automobile. But like, you know, this is like Bessie Colson, this little girl in Abilene. You know, she's three sentences in the book, but like that's like the kind of thing that appeals to me as a reporter and a storyteller. And even though the narrative is propelled by these cars going from New York to Seattle and what happens to the Ford, and then, the you know, in some ways, the protagonist is this car, the Shawmut from Boston, trying to save their company after the factory burns down and you know, they appear to finish second. But you get glimpses of America in all of its many sort of varied forms in 1909 as the country is on the cusp of dramatic change.
1: Eric Moskowitz, our guest. Got a minute left in this segment. We'll come back, talk more about Ford and the actual race, the hardest, longest race, Henry Ford, and the cross-country contest that changed America. When I was reading the book and getting ready for the interview, I kept coming, you mentioned computers, I kept going back to iPhones and when the smartphone came out. Did you notice similarities between the transformation of the iPhone and the transformation of the car to America?
0: I do, and I think that you know, many of us, many of your listeners will have lived through a series of dramatic technical changes. The personal computer, the smartphone, social media, now AI. You know, I think there's great parallels in all of them. You know, you could not pick up a newspaper in 1909 without seeing mentions of automobiles in all kinds of ways. And there was a real feeling then, particularly on the part of the industry, that this thing is going to be like an unmitigated boon and benefit to the public, that it'll end the isolation of farm life, that it's healthful. They thought it was exercise in some ways to like get out in the fresh air. You know, you're driving, these cars didn't have roofs for the most part. You're bouncing along in a car. You know, they didn't really know about exercise then. They are not thinking about traffic congestion, carbon footprint, stuff like that. I'd like to think that with later technological change, we have a better sense of the pitfalls that can come along with it. But many parallels.
1: And the cross-country contest that changed America. The book just came out, getting a lot of great reviews all over the place. A great read about not only car history, but American history back in 1909. The race goes from New York to Seattle. Eric Moskowitz, our guest. Stay right there. America at Night, back in a moment.
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13: From the Platte Valley Bank Weather Center, I'm meteorologist Paul Trombley. Lows dip down to about 52 tonight under partly cloudy skies. Winds out of the northwest, 10 to 20 miles per hour. High temperatures reach up to 76 tomorrow. Ample sunshine expected. Lows level off around 51 tomorrow night. Ample sunshine and dry Friday and Saturday. Low 90s Friday, low 80s by Saturday. Right now, 79.

0: This is America at Night with McGraw-Milhaven.
1: In 1909, there was a race from New York to Seattle, and it was the first cross-country contest for cars that newfangled technology will it ever really take off. The new book is called The Hardest, Longest Race, Henry Ford and the Cross-Country Contest That Changed America. Eric Moskowitz is our guest, Pulitzer Prize winner and author of the book. At the time in 1909, Eric, Henry Ford and Ford Motor Company, we look at it today, but where was it in 1909? Was Henry Ford really Henry Ford? Was he as well known then as he is now?
2: No, absolutely not. It's a great question, McGraw. Thank you. One of the things that struck me so much in reading this was how many times newspapers got his name wrong. They would call him Harry Ford, J.C. Ford. He is not yet famous. He is reasonably successful. He is 45, about to turn 46. And so this is like a Henry Ford that America, for the most part, doesn't know. You know, we know the sort of wizened older Henry Ford, sort of wealthiest, most famous person in the country. And sometimes we get glimpses of the young Henry Ford kind of tinkering with watches, you know, growing up on a farm. But this is Henry Ford who is, he's had several years of success in a burgeoning industry. He's thinking about potentially even selling. William Durant from Buick is trying to compile the companies that will make up General Motors. Ford is interested in selling, you know, potentially for even $6 million if he can get cash instead of stock. He would step away from this if that had happened and go be like a gentleman farmer. So he is not, I mean, he's not, he's like at this inflection point. But the one thing he believes in is that he has finally hit with the Model T a lightweight, affordable car, which can be durable. And that is a distinction. You know, even though automobiles are mostly at this point in time, at first 15 years or so of the industry, they're mostly aimed at rich people. They're selling for $3,000, $4,000, $5,000, which would be today like $150,000. You did have people, companies like Oldsmobile, Ford, that were already selling affordable cars for the middle class. And then the Model T comes out, and it's the latest in this category, $850 more if you want, say, a windshield or a headlights. But that would be like $25,000, $30,000 car today. So potentially affordable for many people. But people who can afford a car like that are holding off because they know a car that is affordable may not get them across town without breaking down, and they'll be sorry they spent the money. And Ford, thanks to a new alloy called vanadium steel and years of R&D, he feels like he has hit upon the solution to make this car a car that could withstand the strain of driving across country. But you can advertise that until you're blue in the face. Having a cross-country race where you put a car like that up against big, powerful, expensive luxury cars, that will prove it to the public. But of course, with Henry Ford, he does not want to leave this to the chance. So there's a lot of sharp-elbowed competition and worse to make sure that they get a Ford to Seattle in the finish line first.
1: All right, here's the question I really want to ask you. A question that has boggled the minds of Americans for generations now. When the Model T was first invented, the steering wheel was in the middle of the front seat, correct?
2: Well, it was often on the right.
1: Okay, so it was on the right, not on the left.
2: Yeah, correct.
1: So why, what, explain to me the change. What happened there?
2: So, and there's good reasons for it to be on the right because historically, if you're driving a buggy, the dominant whip hand would be out on the right. Most people are righties, and so you don't want to strike a passenger with the whip. And so they move the steering wheel to the right for the same reason. And then when you have early automobiles that are driven by chauffeurs, and Americans already were driving on the right side of the road, they had been in horse and buggies, it makes sense to have the chauffeur on the right as well, because then it was usually a man, could step out at the curb, open doors in cities to gentlemen and ladies and let them right in. But Ford is not selling a car for chauffeurs to be driven. He is selling a car that Americans can drive themselves. And it just it is the sensible thing to put the steering column on the left, closer to oncoming traffic, things like that. So that is a real innovation. You know, I can't say that he was the first, but this is the first car of consequence built in any numbers that has the steering wheel on the left, and that will turn out to be revolutionary.
1: That's really right. But I guess Britain, right, England drives on the other side of the road, so that's why the driver's on the right side, because that's the middle of the road.
2: Exactly. Yeah.
1: All right. So it's a 4,000-mile jaunt from New York to Seattle in 1909. Tires, spark plugs, catalytic converters. I mean, whatever they had, where did they go to fix all this stuff when it broke?
2: Well, that turned out to be very important in this race. So Ford, even though it's not a major company like it will be in a couple of years, he already has the beginnings of a national sales and distribution network, 800 or so dealers. I do not mean to imply that like this is like a Ford dealership you would see today with a garage and showroom. In many cases, a dealer was like a local doctor or a hardware store person, maybe a mortician. They get an early Ford. They like it. They decide under contract they're going to sell a couple more Fords in their town. Maybe they'll take a horse as a trade-in for $100. But it means that you have people seated across the country who have a vested interest in Ford. And in some of those cases, particularly in the bigger cities, they do have garages. So when the two Fords in this race and Ford enters two Model Ts to double its chances are going across the country, they have a waiting network of people who know how to help them get where they need to go at a time when there's like no road signs and no good maps. And they also have a waiting supply of parts. For the other companies in the race, they are doing this on an ad hoc basis. One of the wildest things to me, you know, there's this company, Shawmut. I mean, they are extra shorthanded because their factory has burned down. Somehow they are still trading the lead with Ford into Idaho. They make a decision to drive at night. They strike a boulder basically in the dark. They smash a ball bearing race. And, you know, what do you do? Like, you can't, there's no place to get a part. They have to hike to the railroad in the middle of the dark, like go 60 miles west to Pocatello, Idaho, where there's a massive railroad shop and foundry. You know, they show up with their busted part. They get somebody to like machine an approximation in the middle of the night. They ride the railroad back east to their car in the middle of the high desert. They put the part in, and as they're doing this, like one of the rival Fords like races past and is like, haha, suckers. You know, so this is, I mean, this is like, you know, you cannot just pull into like your local garage. And tires would go, like tires did not get the mileage that you would get today, and they were very time consuming and expensive to replace. If you're driving across country, it's a major ordeal.
1: Yeah, I could only imagine. Were there any rules to this thing?
2: There were. So there had been some other long-distance rules with races with a lot of cheating, people shipping their cars by train, things of that nature. So one thing they did was they imposed 30 checkpoints. You could get across the country any way you wanted if you were driving, as long as you hit these 30 checkpoints to stop and prove that you were driving your car and that the same crew was in the car coast to coast. So that was one rule. The other rules, there was pushback from the industry. People were worried that like you might have a lot of carnage with a cross-country race. So in the East, they were supposed to observe speed limits where they existed. They were also supposed to rest at night. Once you got to St. Louis, it was basically no holds barred. You could go effectively as fast as you could make a car go through the muck and mire and over the mountains, you could drive any and all hours. The other set of rules that is important to note, you could change any parts that are subject to wear and tear. So, you know, brakes, tires, things like that. But the main components on the car, the axle, the engine block, things like that, they have been stamped in New York City, and they are going to be inspected at the finish line to make sure you have not swap them out. If those parts break, you have to do the time-consuming, laborious repairs on the spot. But what that doesn't guard against is what happens if you pull those parts out and plug them back in later. And that is how Ford ends up ultimately cheating and getting caught. They have an engine problem on the Wyoming-Idaho border. Rather than do extremely time-consuming open-heart surgery, on this busted component, they pull out the entire engine, pop in a new engine. It's a very fast repair. They send that car on the road. Then they do the time-consuming surgery. When they fix that, they ship the original engine west by train, plug it back in later when no one's looking, and so that car crosses the finish, seeming to carry its original engine from New York.
1: How long did it take them to go from New York to Seattle?
2: So the quote-unquote winning Ford, they left New York City June 1st, 1909, so we're right in the thick of when they would have been racing. They reached Seattle and the World's Fair in Seattle June 23rd, 1909. Second place Shawmut comes in about 17 hours later. A couple other cars come in over the next few days. Nobody else even makes it to Seattle.
1: Eric Moskowitz, our guest. The book is The Hardest, Longest Race, Henry Ford and the Cross-Country Contest That Changed America. The book came out June 1st, June 2nd. Did you correspond that to the race, or was that just...
2: We did. That's no accident. So it is June 1st, 1909 that President Taft presses this golden telegraph key to simultaneously open the World's Fair and start the race. You've got flashes racing across the country. And then on the steps of New York City Hall, Mayor McClellan, the son of the Civil War,

0: general kind of dashing figure. Both he and Taft are early motorists. He fires a golden revolver to start this race. So that was June 1st. Tuesday, June 2nd is a book drop day, so we launched it as close to the anniversary as we could. And, the idea, both of it, this auto race and then also, like, the pulses from the Telegraph, I mean, it signals, like, how much and how fast the country was changing already. And a phrase that I kept coming across in the press in those days was annihilating distance. I'd never heard that before, but Americans were, like, obsessed in 1909 with the idea that the world was shrinking. I mean, today it seems like you look back at that time and it seems quaint. Oh, you're going across the country by train. It's going to take you 5 days. You're going to sail to Europe, even in a fast steamer. It might take you equally as long. A long distance call would be like, St. Louis to Chicago would be extraordinarily expensive. And yet, like, they felt at this point, like, the onrush of history that you could reach out and touch somebody in a way you never had. And that phrase, annihilating distance, kept coming up.
1: So you mentioned Eisenhower earlier, where the race it's sort of like a Forrest Gump of car races. They sort of touch all these famous people. You also have a Butch Cassidy story. What's that story?
0: Yeah, it's wild. So, Montpelier, Idaho, in southeast Idaho, it's actually the closest city of consequence to where Ford ends up doing the cheating they'll get caught on. This is a place where, just 13 years earlier, it's best known because Butch Cassidy and a couple of associates had waltzed into the Bank of Montpelier, not even wearing disguises. They wheeled six shooters. They make off with like $7,000 in a sack, and then they rush off on horseback, hastening their getaway by picking up fresh horses that they stashed near the Wyoming line. At that point in town, you had a deputy sheriff named Fred Cruikshank, just a young guy. He's not even carrying a gun. He tries to chase after them on a bicycle. In fairness to him, this is like a small Mormon town. He doesn't need to carry a gun. He's working multiple jobs, saving to get married. They don't end up catching Butch Cassidy. But fast forward 13 years later, 1896 to 1909, this young guy who chased after Butch Cassidy by bike, he is now like a pillar of the community, a multi-term mayor, a real estate man, a furniture dealer, a church leader. He's a partner in a general store. And as of the week before, he is the owner of that town's first Model T. And it's like the 10th or 11th automobile in town. So it's just like, and then he drives out to greet the Fords, and they come like buzzing past him. But it is like, that's really the fun part of this book, is that, it is about an auto race, but you get, or at least as I wanted to tell it, and to my editor's credit, he allowed me to keep these things in. You get glimpses of America in all these different places. They're passing through Medicine Bow, where Owen Wister wrote the first sort of great cowboy novel, The Virginian. I mean, and then in the East, there's all kinds of things. In St. Louis, they come over the Eads Bridge. They're staying at these grand hotels, things like that. So,
1: Eric Moskowitz, yeah. Our guest. The book is The Hardest, Longest Race, Henry Ford and the Cross-Country Contest That Changed America. A couple of minutes left. Did you reach out to Ford? Did they comment on it? Did they acknowledge it? Did they brush you off? What happened?
0: Well, so it's funny. Somebody just tried to make an introduction to me to the Fords yesterday. So we'll see what happens. I did a lot of work at I love the Henry Ford Museum and the archives there. They're fantastic. The archivists there were extremely helpful. The Ford Company in 1959. So, they have this tension with the story of the race. Right after they seemingly win, they advertise the heck out of it. You too can own an exact copy of the car that won the hardest, longest race. That's where the phrase comes from. Then they get caught cheating. They go a little quiet, except local dealers are still hammering it. But then on the 50th anniversary of 1959, they stick their head out of sand because they know there's nobody left who's going to speak up against it. And they put the show on the road. They retrace the route of the race. They put a museum exhibit on a trailer pulled by a Ford truck. They get out a Model T, a Model A, a Model K. They're stopping in every city. They're giving newfangled seatbelts away to the local police departments, ice cream socials, old timers who remember the race are coming out. And they totally sanitize in that period any reference to the fact that they had been caught cheating. They're really just trying to shine a light on the 50th anniversary of that victory, and it timed with the 50 millionth Ford being produced in 59. And then some people in Stoneham, Mass., which is where the rightful winner, the Shawmut, had been built, spoke up, and Ford said, well, nobody really knows what happens. But because they had gathered all that material for that tour in 59, when this is like Ford's a massive company, this is the Robert McNamara, Lee Iacocca era, they had preserved a ton. So I went out there a couple times, and the archives there were so rich. I mean, in fact, that guy, Fred Cruikshank, who had chased after Butch Cassidy, he was still alive in 59 when this cross-country tour comes back through to promote it. And he was like in his mid-80s, and he came out, they took a picture, he wrote a letter to the Ford company. I mean, that's like how I know about him, because his letter was in their archives. So I'm grateful to the Ford company. I do not have a connection, though. Have not talked to the Ford family.
1: Eric Moskowitz, Hollywood come calling. Have you sold the movie rights? Netflix bought up the rights yet?
0: I have not yet, but I would welcome any conversation for anyone who sees this as a cinematic story.
1: Oh, my goodness. This is a great Netflix series, great movie. The Hardest, Longest Race, Henry Ford and the Cross-Country Contest That Changed America. We just scratched the surface. The book is a great read. You can't put it down. Eric Moskowitz, thank you very much for an enjoyable hour. Good luck on the book tour. Be safe. Anytime you got something to tell us about, come on back and tell us a good yarn.
0: Oh, thanks so much, Rod. This is an absolute pleasure.
1: Eric Moskowitz, the book is The Hardest, Longest Race, Henry Ford, and the Cross-Country Contest That Changed America. America at Night, back in a moment.
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2: Phone calls, text messages, voicemails, all straight ahead in hour number three. Here's a little nugget of information for you. Bill Gates, the Microsoft co-founder, was called to a congressional committee today to talk about his relationship with Jeffrey Epstein. And he said to this congressional committee that Jeffrey Epstein exploited information about his extramarital affairs to pressure him to re-engage after Gates had begun to sever ties with Epstein. According to the opening statement that he released as he was walking into the closed door hearing, Bill Gates said that he first became aware of Jeffrey Epstein a few years after he had pled guilty. He apologized. He should have done more scrutiny before introducing himself or before having a relationship with him. They met on several occasions to possibly set up a donor advised fund, a type of charitable fund that has some tax advantages. Finally, nothing ever came of it. Gates learned about some of his issues and started to pull away. And that's when Jeffrey Epstein started to use his extramarital affairs against him as a way to keep him close. Bill Gates apologized. I don't know how this guy was able to do it. But again, I'm not a conspiracy theorist, but this Jeffrey Epstein story is going to make me one. Stay right there. Open phones, text messages, voicemails. Our executive director is Alex Hinton. Our engineer tonight is Richard Good. I'm McGraw-Millhaven. This is America at Night.
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8: ABC News, I'm Dave Packer. After President Trump said Iran would pay the price for stalled negotiations,

0: Negotiations. The U.S. launching a second round of airstrikes, which CENTCOM now has concluded. ABC News national security and defense analyst Mick Mulroy says he's not certain this will create the right environment for peace talks.
1: If they're any inside, they're saying this is going to get them further away from that table. So we'll have to see what actually happens.
0: A major sell-off on Wall Street. Everything in the red as investors react to a new report showing inflation making a comeback. The consumer price index surging 4.2% over the last year. Bill Gates faced questions on Capitol Hill today over his relationship with sex offender Jeffrey Epstein. The Microsoft co-founder appearing before the House Oversight Committee as one of the most high-profile interviews that they've conducted so far, and says that he's never witnessed or participated in any of Epstein's illegal conduct. This is ABC News. As Atlanta counts down to the World Cup, so does the city's law enforcement apparatus.
2: Even though the first match isn't until Monday, the city's operations center is activated. Atlanta Police Chief Darren Shearbaum says all of the department's 1,800 sworn officers, along with 500 civilian staff, will be working during the World Cup period.
3: We're going to continue to respond to every 911 call that will be going to our 911 center, and we will be proactively fighting crime and keeping the peace in Atlanta, Georgia.
2: The department has also sworn in more than 170 officers from neighboring jurisdictions to assist during the games. Jonathan O'Brien, ABC News, Atlanta.
0: Actor Taylor Mayne, best known for playing the villain Sabretooth in X-Men and Deadpool and Wolverine, announcing on Instagram,
4: "I have some bad news. I start chemo today. One in 750 men will be diagnosed with breast cancer in their lifetime, and I'm one of them."
0: Mayne says breast cancer in men is rarely talked about, and so it tends to only be diagnosed in later stages. Dave Packer, ABC News.
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19: From the Platte Valley Bank Weather Center, I'm meteorologist Paul Trombley. Lows dip down to about 52 tonight under partly cloudy skies. Winds out of the northwest, 10 to 20 miles per hour. High temperatures reach up to 76 tomorrow. Ample sunshine expected. Lows level off around 51 tomorrow night. Ample sunshine and dry Friday and Saturday. Low 90s Friday, low 80s by Saturday. Currently, it's 77 degrees.
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22: We've come to open phones. Never screen, never will. Take them as they come. The phone numbers are as follows: 1-844-2-McGraw, 1-844-262-4727. 29 phone calls, text messages, and everything else we'll get to here throughout the hour. The U.S., big news tonight is that the U.S. Has begun bombing Iran again, launching strikes against multiple targets, according to U.S. CENTCOM. Hours after the attacks, President Trump said Iran was playing us for, quote-unquote, playing us for suckers because it hadn't accepted the U.S. terms for the nuclear deal. The Pentagon says the acts are an act of coercive diplomacy designed to force Iran concessions at the negotiating table. Defense Secretary Pete Hegseth says, if we need to negotiate with bombs, we'll negotiate with bombs, and we're very good at it. Nobody better in the world. Now, President Trump has also told Fox News tonight, and I can't tell you exactly what he told Fox News because we are on a FCC regulated radio stations, and I certainly cannot say exactly, but apparently that if Iran does not agree to the deal, President Trump will continue bombing tomorrow. I cleaned that up the best I could. We'll see what happens there. President Trump has been off right after these initial strikes. Iran has tried to retaliate, I don't think very well, but we'll see where all this leads. But that's the latest of the breaking news tonight. Talked about Bill Gates. Bill Gates says to this closed-door committee, I've never victimized anyone, and I never saw anything that was inappropriate. However, he did say that Jeffrey Epstein tried to leverage his extramarital affairs. He says, these affairs had nothing to do with my interactions with Epstein, but they were painful for my family. He went on to say that he's sorry and apologized and made a whole lot of mistakes for being involved with Jeffrey Epstein. He says his work with his foundation, he said this has been hurt by that, and he apologizes, but that he didn't see anything of any wrongdoing. But once he learned that Jeffrey Epstein had some issues, he sort of backed away, and that's when and I'm paraphrasing here, but that's when Jeffrey Epstein used his extramarital affairs to pressure him to continue on with the quote-unquote relationship. So that's the latest. That's the latest there. Tell you what, I don't know how this Jeffrey Epstein was able to get so close with so many people. And, I mean, everybody, right? If you believe what people, we knew he was a freak. We knew he had issues. We knew we should have stayed away. So why did he attract so many smart people? It's the weirdest story in the world. But there you go. The World Cup starts today, and apparently, or World Cup starts this week, and apparently still there's a whole bunch of tickets that are for sale. I'm not a big soccer fan, and they're getting just bad press after bad press. In Kansas City, they had to give back 75% of the hotels because no one is traveling to Kansas City. You hear of venues still not being sold out. You hear of exorbitant prices to get to MetLife Stadium in New Jersey at the Meadowlands. It was $100 to go.

0: round trip from New York to the Meadowlands. That's insane. So it starts this week. One good news is that that SoFi Stadium strike has been averted. So the SoFi workers will show up for that game on Friday night. Right, the U.S. plays Friday night. 1-844-2-McGraw, 1-844-262-4729. Let's go to the phones here. We've got Pinky in upstate New York. Pinky, welcome to America at Night.
1: Hey, McGraw. I have to tell you that the gentleman talking about his Model A Fords, that it was so fascinating. When I was a little girl in Miami, Florida, my brother had the most beautiful, it was a Model A, I believe, beautiful old car, and it had, in those days, the tops were softer. They weren't like a hard metal top.
0: Right.
1: And my brother went away for about a week, and I decided that the car looked like a stagecoach. And so I crawled every day, two or three times a day. I would crawl up on the hood, and I would get up and use the roof as my seat in my stagecoach. And I would jump up and down, and I had a rope with me, and I would whip the front of the car and tell the horses, get going and pull me. And there were scrapes all over my brother's hood and my little bottom prints in the roof of his car. And when he got back, he went completely ballistic. And it's a miracle that he did not murder me. So
0: I believe it. Yeah. Yeah, I buy that story. I believe that.
1: But it was fun. I was little. I didn't know.
0: I've got sisters, and I know exactly what he's thinking. I could see that. Yeah, absolutely. Pinky, what happened to the car?
1: He finally worked on it, and then finally said, that's it. I'm taking it to a friend's house so she can't use it as a stagecoach anymore. So that's finally, I finally got it. But that was so cool. That man, the way he was describing it, it was so perfect. And my brother loved all of that so much. But they make good stagecoaches too, so you never know.
0: Yeah, God love you. Pinky, thanks for checking in in upstate New York. You betcha. Thanks for listening. Let's go to Paul in Boise. Paul, welcome to America at Night.
2: Thank you. Thank you for taking my call. You were talking about that expert about the screw worm or screw fly.
0: Yeah, the screw worm, yeah.
2: Yeah, it was eerily close to exactly what happened in about 1980 or 1977, somewhere in there. We had in California, we had the Mediterranean fruit fly, and it was doing the same thing. It was getting into the fruit, and it was killing it and making it worthless. So they did the same thing. They thought, well, we're going to go ahead and give it some of the vitone, but make it useless because it can't reproduce. So it killed the whole problem. But for a while,
0: that is a great science fiction movie. You could have so much fun with that movie, right? You could turn it into something went bad. You have a mad scientist. You've got somebody, you know, they keep the radiation on too long. The mosquitoes bite humans, and all of a sudden, you know, now women are fertile and men are fertile. I mean, you could have a great horror movie on your hand in a matter of minutes with a story like that. You there?
2: I thought I'd mention that because I couldn't believe it when you were telling me the story. I'm going, man, I lived through something very similar to this way back in the late 70s, early 80s.
0: Yeah, apparently it's a thing, and it's worked very well, and it's not that hard to do, apparently, that we're doing it, but it's an amazing story. Paul in Boise, thanks for checking in, as always. So the story, if you missed it, we had an epidemiologist on from Texas A&M earlier, and she was telling us about how they're going to eradicate the screw worm. And what they're going to do is they're going, and this is true.

0: I wouldn't, if somebody would have called me up and said this, I would have said, you're crazy. But they've been doing this for a number of years now. And what they're going to do is they breed millions and millions of flies, screwworm flies, and they radiate them. Believe it or not, they make them go through some type of radiation. It makes them sterile. Then they release these billion flies on the border. They go around and they reproduce with the women, but they're sterile. So the screwworms die out because they can't reproduce. And all because of this program, this government program, where they make this screwworm sterile. What a bizarre story. You know, you've heard a couple of communities across the country who have problem with deer. And one of the things they were trying to do was they were trying to give birth control to the deer, right? To keep them from procreating and therefore creating a problem. I always had a problem with that. Because once you start giving deer birth control, right? Then they're susceptible for staying out late, being somewhat, loose, if you will, right? You don't want these deer going out and thinking that they can have as much fun as they want, right? That's not appropriate. So turned out it never really worked for whatever reason. I don't know if they didn't take the bait or, but I know a couple of Department of Natural Resources have tried to give the deer some type of birth control to help slow down the herds, but hasn't been able to work in Missouri. It's been a good try, but not as successful as making the screw worm sterile by shooting it with some type of radioactive material and making it sterile. What a bizarre story that is. All right, 1-844-2-McGraw, 1-844-262-4729. Just getting started. A couple lines open for you right now. We love first-time callers. So if you're thinking about calling your first-time caller, we'll bump you up to the top of the line. Stay right there. America at Night, back in a moment.
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9: All right, let me spend a couple minutes talking about this story that broke tonight, because it's really very interesting. This sort of falls on the conversation earlier we had in the week about Kristen Welker. And last night I said, when Donald Trump stormed off in a huff, and for all the things that were wrong with that story. But one of the things I said, and apparently Howie Carr said the same thing, so I'm in pretty good company if Howie Carr's, if I'm saying the same thing Howie Carr's saying, which was, if you don't trust the media, and if you don't trust Kristen Welker, and you think NBC News is terrible, why are you sitting down with Kristen Welker for an hour conversation if you don't trust her? Weird, but whatever, right? And then last night I said something along the lines of, right, why are you sitting down with her? Why does he talk to the New York Times all the time? And a lot of people were like, well, he doesn't talk to the New York Times. Yes, he does. He talks to the New York Times all the time. And so that's that. That's that. Then tonight, Maggie Haberman, who has been covering Donald Trump for years, anytime he wants to talk to the New York Times, he calls Maggie Haberman, and they have a very odd relationship, but he uses her to get what he wants out, and she's been, you know, very, I don't say critical of him because she's a reporter, but she's been dogged in her investigative journalism skills to break stories that are unflattering to President Trump. Well, now they have a new story out. Apparently, Maggie Haberman and this Jonathan Swan, are White House reporters. They work for the New York Times, and they have a book coming out called A Regime Change, Inside the Imperial Presidency of Donald Trump. And they, I guess in anticipation of this book that's coming out, they wrote an article in the New York Times talking about a situation that took place in the Situation Room. And it talks about how the administration was

0: very concerned about the Jeffrey Epstein story and what they were doing to try and combat the narrative of the Jeffrey Epstein story. And in the story in the New York Times tonight, they write about a very high-level meeting in the Situation Room in which J.D. Vance led the conversation. Around the table at the Situation Room was Susie Wiles, the White House Chief of Staff, White House Counsel David Warrington, Press Secretary Karoline Leavitt, Deputy Chief of Staff Taylor Budowich, Communications Director, the Deputy Attorney General Todd Blanche, among others, Attorney General Pam Bondi and FBI Director Kash Patel joined on a speakerphone. And it goes into details over who said what and who poo-pooed this idea, who brought up that idea, and so on and so forth. Now, let me ask you this question. It's the Situation Room. Somebody's talking. Somebody in that room is talking. It's got to be the most secure room in the history of the world. Somebody's talking. And they brought up all sorts of ideas and things, what they could do to sort of distance President Trump from the Epstein files, and go read it for yourself if you're interested. But the story, they report word for word what happened in the Situation Room. Now, somebody on Trump's team is leaking. One of those people, maybe it was the butler who was bringing in the coffee on the break or something, but somebody's in there talking. They can't write this story unless they've got it cold. And if it were untrue, right, which every time, well, if it's untrue, they would say it was untrue. And I'm sure tomorrow they'll come out and say it's untrue. But the New York Times doesn't write this story about the Situation Room unless they've got it cold. So they talk to the press and then turn around and tell them how bad they are. The press needs the president. The president needs the press. Kristen Welker needs President Trump. President Trump needs Kristen Welker. That's why he talks to Kristen Welker. And that's why he sort of makes a spectacle out of the whole deal. I wish he was more presidential. I wish he was more respectful. These are serious times. They call for serious questions and they call for serious answers. But it's sort of the game he plays, and it's not very presidential. It's not very becoming of a president when he starts to berate people like that. You can certainly not answer questions, deflect questions. You can, there's a law, you have a long leash of things you can do. But when he starts berating female reporters, it's just unseemly. It's unbecoming the president of the United States. And I'm sorry if that makes me a liberal. I didn't know that was one of the tenets of the liberal platform. But if it is, then so be it. Stay right there. More phone calls, more text messages. Straight ahead. 1-844-2-McGraw. 1-844-262-4729. America at Night. Back in a moment.
1: This is America at Night with McGraw-Milhaven.

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13: From the Platte Valley Bank Weather Center, I'm meteorologist Paul Trombley. Lows dip down to about 52 tonight under partly cloudy skies. Winds out of the northwest, 10 to 20 miles per hour. High temperatures reach up to 76 tomorrow. Ample sunshine expected. Lows level off around 51 tomorrow night. Ample sunshine and dry Friday and Saturday. Low 90s Friday, low 80s by Saturday. Currently 75.

0: call 844-2-McGraw and be a part of the conversation on America at Night with McGraw Millhaven.
1: All right, let's go. Let's go back to the phones. Danny and Rolla, you are on America at Night.
2: Hey, what's up, brother?
1: How you doing?
2: I'm doing well. How about you?
1: I'm doing good.
2: The one of the things I wondered about, I mean, I don't think, and you've had callers and text messengers that say that you're liberal. I don't think that. The very first time I ever talked to you, I thought you were, you know, pretty measured. I don't have a problem calling out Trump when he's wrong, or, you know, if you're a man in a relationship and your wife or your girlfriend does or says something, you make a decision. When you're wrong, you should stand up, admit that, go on.
1: Let me ask you a question. Why does it matter? Why does it matter where you are or I am on the political spectrum? And it's all relative. We had a guy call up the other night who was convinced that President Trump won all 50 states. Do you think President Trump won all 50 states in the 2020 election?
2: No, I do not.
1: I heard
2: that conversation.
1: Okay, so according to him, you're a liberal. Okay, so it's all relative.
2: Well,
1: who cares? Who cares where? I don't even know where I am. So why are people trying to figure out who cares? We're two mopes having a conversation. I mean, that's all. Okay. Who cares?
2: Let me boil it down. When it comes to Donald J. Trump, you seem to be a glass half full rather than a glass half empty rather than a glass half full guy. And what's odd is that very little that Barack Obama ever did was good, and almost nothing Biden did was good. Trump, he's bombastic. He's kind of a pain in the butt to listen to. But he's getting stuff done. The border is secure.
1: Great. Hold on. Danny. Look, if I was driving down the street and I saw that you had a broken flat tire, I would pull over the road and I would help you. I wouldn't ask you where you are politically. I don't care. Who cares? There are more things to talk about. Do you understand that the politics of today is designed to divide Americans? I don't care. I honestly don't care. I talk about the news. I love the news. I love to follow the news. But this world where we have to I have to define who you are and where you are, not you per se, but I have to find out where you are, and I think you are, but you're lying, but you're telling me that. What do you want to know? I'll tell you what I think. And that's worth that, and $4 will get you a gallon of gas. Who cares?
2: I got you. But, I mean, here's the thing. When it comes to politics, that does kind of determine where we're going. You know, you and I are the same age. You're old enough to remember, I mean, you were young, so was I. But you're old enough to remember Jimmy Carter and that whole gas shortage. Yeah, there was no such thing. And what's odd is that the people that do things in government do affect our lives. And you can demonize somebody all you want to, but if you're wrong, well, and I don't know, maybe I'm biased, but it seems to me that Democrats are more wrong more of the time.
1: But hold on a second here. My job is to put on an entertaining show. I try and put on an entertaining show every night. I don't care. My job is to put on an entertaining show. What I think about whatever, ask me. I'll tell you what I think. I'm all over the board. I think one thing over here. I think something over there. I think this. I think that. You think differently. So what? Who cares?
2: Well,
1: I mean,
2: not necessarily.
1: I still have respect for you. And everything's relative. I go back to that guy who's convinced Donald Trump won 50 states. That guy thinks you're a liberal because you don't believe Donald Trump won all 50 states.
2: Well, and it's all relative. There were discrepancies. There were some counties that you had more votes than registered people living there.
1: No, there wasn't.
2: I don't want to get into that. I mean, you know, what happened?

0: what happened.
1: But
0: it's
1: but
0: all
1: according
0: good.
1: To that, according to that guy, you're a liberal.
0: Well, you know what? I'm a staunch liberal, but here's one thing: food for thought.
1: Yeah,
0: I always thought
1: this
0: was weird. Democrats, they want to kill. They're all pro-abortion, but they're anti-death penalty, and the Republicans are just the opposite.
1: Okay,
0: it doesn't make a whole lot of sense. And as a Republican, as a conservative, if somebody knows that they cannot assume the responsibility of raising a child and they would like to have an abortion.
1: Okay. I don't really want to talk about
0: it.
1: Okay. Danny, thank you for the phone call.
0: Have a good night.
1: Thanks. Good night. Thank you. It's unbelievable. All right. Let's get to some voicemails. We got some voicemails. Raymond in Oregon, what do you got for us?
2: I think you're great. I have criticized you a little bit about being too far to the left, but I'm not the only one. There's been a lot of people that have. Anyways, I'm still listening. I still think you're great. Keep up the good work, bro. And go Golden Knights.
1: All right. They're tied at 2-2, I believe. By the way, the New York Knickerbockers, the reason why I went to Danny and let him go, I was basking in the glow, and I apologize to Richard, but the Knicks won it on a last-second shot. The Garden went bonkers, and I lost my... I lost it here in the studio. Not lying. I didn't watch... I promise you, I did not watch the entire game. They started losing big early on, and I turned it off, and Richard was giving me updates in my ear. I said, don't tell me. I don't want to know. They started coming back in the fourth quarter. I looked on my phone once. I may or may not have looked on my phone once or twice. I saw they were down by one with 4 seconds left, 5 seconds left, whatever it was. I turned it on. I saw the last play. And I lost it. So I don't really care what you people say tonight. I don't care. I don't care what you call me any name in the book. The Knicks are up 3-1, one game from winning the NBA championship, something I thought I'd never see. My heart breaks for San Antonio fans, though, man. That is a brutal, brutal, brutal way to lose. They were up by 15, 16 points with maybe half the quarter left. I don't know how they did it. But holy mackerel, that was some game. Let's go to Joe in Salem, Oregon. Joe, what do you got?
3: I've noticed listeners have they have gotten more comfortable in criticizing you here lately and kind of referring to you to be more of a lefty or a liberal. They need to realize that you divulge a lot of personal stuff, like your stuttering speech impediment, which you've overcome that very well. And you do not show the signs of a leftist, more moderate in my opinion. But I like the way you're a little bit, I do the same thing, you're a little bit self-deprecating, and that kind of keeps anybody from denigrating you, and it's kind of a protective mechanism for people that like to constantly complain. Now, I may criticize you down the road when I got more time. Anyway, no matter what they say about you, I like you anyway. Good night.
1: Thank you, Joe in Salem. Let's go to Raheem in Oakland, California. Raheem, you are live on America at Night.
4: America, thank you, land of liberty. Just wanted to say that people are going to try to label you and box you in, McGraw, but you just be yourself. And the main thing is that you're doing a great service, opening up the airwaves and letting Americans express themselves. It's rare these days. So even the leftist local radio station here that always talks about free speech, they don't have a show like yours, you know, where you could just call in and express yourself. So that's really awesome. And it reminds me of the Alan Combs show. And I just wanted to say that can you reinstitute his radio graffiti in the last 5 minutes of his show, everyone could say

0: one sentence. I don't know if you could bring that back.
1: Yeah, I don't.
0: Raheem,
1: maybe at some point, I'm not big into taking other talk show hosts' bits. But we try and do that with voicemails. We try and do that with text messages. We try and do that in some other ways. Maybe somewhere down the road we can do something like that. I'll have to do a little research. And so you mentioned that the other night. I'll do a little research on what that sounded like. Maybe we can bring up something like that. But that's what the voicemails are for. That's what the text message is for, to get as many people to chime in. And I do find it funny that everyone's quick to label me one way or the other, but they don't give me any credit for right. There are shows out there that only take one-sided phone calls. There's only shows out there that only take phone calls that agree with them. I don't do that. I don't. That's boring. I like to talk to different people, different points of view, different ideas, different backgrounds, different religions, different parts of the country, different views. That's what's interesting. I like people. I don't care. I like people. I like to talk to people. But somehow in this country, we've gotten to this thing where I can only talk to you if you think exactly as I think constantly. I've been in love with this woman for 20 years. We don't agree on everything. And we still get along just fine. I know there are married couples out there who don't agree on all sorts of things. They still get along just fine. My 5-year-old daughter, guess what? She doesn't agree with everything I say. And I'm not a big fan of K-pop Demon Hunters. But guess what? I still love her. So this whole notion that I can't listen to you, or who cares? When I go and I get my coffee in the morning, I don't drink coffee, but when I go and get my whatever in the morning, I don't check the, excuse me, how'd you vote last week? I don't know if I can, partake in your restaurant because you can't serve me breakfast because you might have voted for somebody else. Who cares? Tony in Montreal, welcome to America at Night. You know what I do care about? How about that Knicks victory tonight, Tony?
2: Oh, my God. Knicks and Knicks and Knicks. Oh, my God. Was that ever crescendo and staccato? On every play. I don't know if you saw it. Did you see it? Because it was amazing.
1: End. I saw the end. Tip-in.
2: Jalen, yeah. That starting five is something else. I mean, honestly. And by the way, what you were just saying to that last caller, wasn't Tip O'Neill and Reagan the best of buddies, but they rarely saw eye to eye, right? But they were still pretty good friends. Like, you know, I didn't know you before we started talking, and it's hard to get a relationship going, even on these kind of caller shows. But, you know, we try to do our best. I don't agree with everything you say, and certainly you're not obligated to agree with me, but I truly believe that you take everybody. You don't care. You take everybody, and I see the way you handle the calls. All I can say is Knicks, Knicks, Knicks, Knicks, Knicks. Unfortunately, you're with the team in New York that really doesn't have a great success other than when Gary Carter was down there and you won a world champion, the New York Mets. And you have to have a Montrealer help you out. But you know what? I'm like you. My daughter likes the Mets. And I don't know why she likes the Mets, but she says she likes the uniform. She likes the N and the Y. She likes the colors. And you know what? I'm good with that. I'm cool with that. And you know, you're 100% right. We are human beings, right? And we don't always agree on everything. But the end of the story is, I found out today, listening to you in St. Louis, you like something that I like. I'm not as good as you, but I am definitely into wood carving and any kind of woodwork. I'm nowhere near making a crib or anything like you can do, but guarantee using your hands, like you said, and one of the callers saying having a hobby like that, certainly something that your friend that you banned could do. Tell him to get into something like that where his hands are useful, or he's coaching a basketball team. Even though he may not have all the time in the world, it might give you a distraction. It's always nice to say all these politician dudes are this and that, but at the end of the day, we want the country Canada, the country United States, to be a happy place. And we want to continue living the way we've been living for many years. And since it's 250, you know, happy birthday, USA. And I'll be certainly, en français, je vais fêter avec vous autres. I will be partying with you guys because you deserve it. How's that, man? You're the best.
1: Tony, thanks for the phone call. Appreciate the phone call. And, I'm going to go back. I'm going to stay up a little late and watch the end of that game again. Holy mackerel, that was some game. America at Night, back in a moment.
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1: Do.

0: The largest comeback in the history of the NBA Finals. The Knicks were down 27 points and win it with 1 second left on a tip-in. Jalen Brunson misses the three-pointer, and then OG knocks it in on the tip. Knicks win it 107-106. Man, I feel bad for the San Antonio fans. That is a brutal way to lose. Lose the game. Holy mackerel. Alex, Richard, and I. Alex isn't even a sports fan, and he's freaking out over the whole thing. Holy mackerel. And I apologize if I blew out your ears. Luckily, we were in break. So if I was on the air, that would have been very unprofessional. So I apologize. All right, that's going to do it for us. Tomorrow night on the show, we are going to talk to one of the best. He is an economist. For a Commerce Bank, I've known him for years, and he breaks down the economy like no one's business. Good news after that inflation number came out today at 4.2%. But what does all that mean? We'll have a chance to talk with Scott Colbert tomorrow night. He is president of fixed income for Commerce Bank, and we're also going to check in with Bill Clevin. Bill on the road, lots more to get to tomorrow night as well. Oh, also, you know who else is on the show tomorrow night? From Shark Tank, Kevin O'Leary is going to be joining us tomorrow from Shark Tank. So he's going to join us in the first hour. So here's what you do. Either download the podcast so you don't miss it, or come back tomorrow night. It's as simple as that. It's America at Night. Each and every night. Thanks for listening. Thanks for putting up with me. As always, we'll try and do better tomorrow night. Our executive director is Alex Hinton. Our engineer tonight is Richard Good. I'm McGraw Millhaven. This is America at Night on Westwood One.
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6: ABC News, I'm Dave Packer. The U.S. says tonight's strikes in Iran have concluded, but Iran continuing to target U.S. allies. Kuwait's military announcing that air defense systems are currently intercepting hostile aerial targets. ABC News national security and defense analyst Mick Mulroy.
7: Iran's likely to respond not just against U.S. military locations, but potentially against our Gulf allies and their energy infrastructure.

0: infrastructure, which of course would drive the energy crisis up even further.
1: The consumer price index showing a 4.2% rise over a year ago, biggest increase in 3 years. Higher fuel costs because of the Iran war getting the blame. Price increases not just for gas, but groceries and clothing. Microsoft CEO, co-founder Bill Gates on Capitol Hill today answering questions about his relationship with convicted sex offender Jeffrey Epstein. Gates admitting to lawmakers it was a grave error in judgment, not looking to Epstein's background more fully. This is ABC News. You may remember a few weeks ago when there were fears of a chemical tank at an aerospace company in Orange County, California, that would explode, causing tens of thousands of people to evacuate. The threat has since subsided, but now a federal investigation is underway.
2: Federal agents arrived at GKN Aerospace in Garden Grove executing a federal search warrant. First Assistant U.S. Attorney Bill Asaley says his office, along with the FBI and EPA, are looking for possible violations of the company.
3: We have an obligation to figure out whether any crimes are committed.
2: A tank with 6,500 gallons of a highly toxic chemical became unstable last month, causing the tank to heat up, posing a risk of a massive explosion. Eventually, the tank cracked, allowing pressure to release and the danger subsided. Alex Stone, ABC News.
1: A lawsuit wants to stop this Sunday's UFC fight at the White House from happening, claiming there are permit issues. The Trump administration told a judge the lawsuit was filed by people who, quote, believe they have superior taste. Dave Packer, ABC News.
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13: From the Platte Valley Bank Weather Center, I'm meteorologist Paul Trombley. Lows level off around 51 overnight under partly cloudy skies. Winds out of the northwest, 10 to 15 miles per hour. Daytime highs approaching 77. Thursday, ample sunshine expected. Clear skies Thursday night. Lows dip down to about 49. Sunny skies and dry Friday and Saturday. Low 90s. Friday, low 80s by Saturday. Right now, 73.
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15: This hour, we're going to talk about, believe it or not, something called the screw worm. It is now in the United States and a couple of states. How worried should we be? We'll talk to an epidemiologist next half hour about all of that. But we're going to talk a little Graham Plattner because it's over. The primary is over in Maine. He won. He won handily. Now it's on to the general election, and that Senate seat could determine the outcome of the United States Senate. So I don't know if he's ready for prime time, but the national spotlight, here it comes. Liz Mayer joins us. She's a veteran political communications specialist, opposition research expert, and the founder and president of Mayer Strategies. She is a veteran of all of these things, and she is a Republican operative, to name just a few. Liz Mayer, welcome to America at Night.
16: Thank you so much for having me.
15: So let's take a step back and talk about what happened Tuesday night. There was a lot of talk, but Graham Plattner came through. Did he do as well as expected, or did some of these scandals or hints of scandals or negative press hurt him at the polls on Tuesday?
16: No, so far it doesn't seem to have hurt him with voters, although obviously this was a Democratic primary electorate, and I think it does bear noting that while Governor Janet Mills, who was the alternative, was technically still on the ballot, up until about 2 weeks ago, she had basically suspended her campaign, and even when she was purportedly actively running, she wasn't actually really doing much. She wasn't going out and doing events. There wasn't a lot of, you know, sort of voter turnout operation, none of that good stuff. So, you know, predictably, he ended up winning. Now we're going to see whether all of his various scandals have an effect with regard to the general election and the electorate in that particular contest.
15: Yeah, and so the Democrats have what? Have they signaled full steam ahead? Is there any apprehension with the larger Democratic Party when it comes to Graham Plattner?
16: Yeah, there seems to be a little bit of apprehension, probably not as much as many of us who think that some of the scandals that have befallen him or that he has engulfed himself in really are quite bad. I will admit that I am a little surprised, even having very, very low esteem for the National Democratic Party. I am a little surprised that we haven't seen a touch more bailing on him. But, you know, he's gone out and assured people that there's nothing left to come out. I would be highly surprised if that were true. And so I guess we'll just watch and see what happens from here on out. I'm not sure he's actually going to get to the election in November with the false threat of support that he currently appears to have, but it'll be interesting to watch.
15: You don't think he's going to get to the general election? You think he's going to bail out before then?
16: Oh, no, no, no, no. He'll be on the general election ballot. I'm just saying that I think that he will have more scandals engulf him, and he will end up in a situation where some of his National Democratic supporters are probably going to walk away from him or become very lukewarm in their support for him.
15: Yeah, Democrats are sort of in a bind. They've sort of made morals and ethics a cornerstone of all of their criticism of President Trump. Now, as they try and criticize Ken Paxton, they have to deal with their own Graham Plattner. So you have to wonder how they're going to navigate that.
16: Well, I think to be fair, if you are doing a contest between Graham Plattner and Ken Paxton, I mean, Ken Paxton really is probably the most ethically bedraggled candidate I think I've ever seen in my life. And that is speaking about multiple different countries in which I've worked. So that's really saying something. However, you know, Maine is a very different state to Texas. Paxton has succeeded in winning statewide in Texas before, albeit before some of these things happened, and certainly with lower margins and lower levels of support than you've seen other Texas statewide Republican candidates have. But, you know, frankly, I think that neither of these guys really should be on the ballot. Both states, you know, Maine is obviously substantially smaller than Texas, but both states have healthy enough populations that both parties should have been able to find better candidates than these to put on the ballot. And I think it's really disappointing for the American electorate that this is the kind of stuff that we're stuck with.
15: Liz Mayer, our guest, veteran political communication strategist, Republican, National Republican Party's most one of the operatives in the Republican Party, well-respected, well-trusted. Liz, how did we get here? How did it get to that the national parties don't care about the scandals and would rather look past the scandals and put some of these lesser candidates down who years ago these scandals would have destroyed their political career, but in some ways it almost enhances it now?
16: Yeah, I think that's true. So I think a couple things. I mean, first of all, you have seen a real pullback from, you know, if you were looking at sort of the 2006 era period when I first came up in Republican politics, you just don't have the national party organisms sort of engaging in primary contests to the extent that they used to. And that's true whether we're talking about Democrats or Republicans. And there was a lot of pressure that was brought to bear on the national party organizations to get out of primaries, because base voters didn't like it. They didn't like the sense that the sort of DC establishment was intervening. And I get that. You know, I've worked for people where certainly getting the national party organizations out of things has been extremely beneficial. I don't think that Rand Paul would be a senator right now if you had had the sort of big footing that you traditionally would have had from the RNC, NRSC, whatever other, you know, national sort of top-down organizations. But that does come with a cost, because amongst other things, those are the sorts of entities that typically have the budgets and have the expertise and have the staff to really undertake a lot of this vetting. Some of the campaigns themselves simply do not. This is part of why, you know, my firm exists and we have a line of business, right? There are things that those of us who have sort of come through the party committees are able to do, and we know how to vet people, where that sort of skill set doesn't necessarily exist on the average candidate campaign. So that is one problem that you run into. But also, candidly, I do think we have a situation where the bases of both parties have become very willing to overlook all manner of ethical issues if they think that the ideology or the philosophy of the person they're looking at checks out for them. A lot of the ethical issues don't matter so much for them. But the problem is they do matter with swing voters. And we'll find out. This is going to be a very bad year for Republicans. This could be the year where, despite all of Graham Plattner's baggage, he does succeed in taking out Susan Collins. I certainly hope that's not the situation. I've been a big fan of Susan Collins, despite the fact that she is well to the left of me, because I think she takes the job very seriously and she does deliver for the state. I don't see how he's going to be capable of doing that. You know, but at the end of the day, when you're looking at gas prices being where they are, inflation numbers being where they are, you end up in a situation where, frankly, you probably could run my cat in some of these close races. My cat might actually beat the incumbent, no matter how great they are. So that's going to be a problem.
15: We talk about scandals. Let's talk about experience. Susan Collins, well-respected, well-trusted. She knows the ins and outs. She can work the Senate however she wants to. Graham Plattner, zero experience. Again, years ago, he wouldn't he wouldn't even sniff becoming a United States senator. That's not on the job training. Now, zero experience is a benefit?
16: Yeah, I think it's, I mean, people will position it this way. We want to have somebody who's completely outside the system and doesn't know anything to come in and shake things up. Well, that's an argument that certainly can be made, but we have seen time and again when voters go this route, you end up with a really steep learning curve for the people that they elect. Now, I'm not saying that in every respect electing Trump was a mistake in terms of shaking things up. I think there are some things like his unwillingness to sort of adhere to the conventional sort of foreign policy that you find that is dominant both in Washington, D.C. writ large and within the GOP. I actually think it was helpful that he came in and he didn't have a lot of those sort of priors, right? But you can see when you look back on his first term, there was a very steep learning curve. And I think that that made it difficult for him to accomplish some things that he wanted to achieve and that his voters expected him to achieve. you go back and you look at the Obama first term, and, you know, thankfully for those of us who had opposed Obama and didn't want him to be particularly effective, he had the same learning curve, right? But the fact of the matter is that these candidates do tend to get into office and oftentimes end up disappointing some of the people who did vote for them. And I think that's a real issue that Plattner could have, and particularly running against Collins, because people forget, in addition to the fact that she's been a senator for a long time, she has a lot of standing, she understands the process, she has very good relationships and is capable of delivering a lot for Maine. Before she ever became a senator, she was actually a very senior staffer who actually worked in Congress. So one of the things that you find in D.C. when you talk to people who work in the Senate, there are a lot of people who are almost a little bit intimidated by Collins because she knows their job better than they will ever know it. And so that really does make her one of the most effective senators. And I think for Maine, it would be a real loss if they ended up with Plattner instead of that. I think they're going to see it when it comes to matters like, you know, actual allocation of federal budget to fund Maine priorities, when it comes to ensuring that deals are cut on key issues that affect Maine, that maybe don't sort of run across the entirety of the country, but really do go to the heart of the Maine economy. I think they're going to see that effect if they choose to elect this guy. And that's setting aside the fact that I suspect that if she does lose, it will be extremely narrowly. She has a tendency to pull out her races and win much more handily than polls suggest. And that probably means that if he does win, it will be narrow, and you're going to have quite a lot of independent voters and moderate voters who are going to be very unhappy with the representation that they're saddled with.
15: Liz Mayer is our guest for a couple more minutes. She is considered one of the most aggressive and tactically sharp communication operatives for the Republican Party, and it's a good thing to listen to her because the party does. Liz Mayer, how contentious, how dirty is this Graham Plattner, Susan Collins race going to get?
16: I mean, it's tough to say because at the end of the day, we've already dug up, I mean, collectively, whether it is, you know, Democrats who are more aligned with Janet Mills, whether it's Republicans starting to, you know, move opposition research around. I mean, we've already dug up a lot on Plattner, and it's very damning, right? I mean, it's hard in one way for me to look at it and think that there's that much more there. But we also know from prior contests where extremely ethically challenged candidates have run that, yeah, oftentimes we are still uncovering, sorry, there's a car going past me, we are oftentimes uncovering really, really damaging stuff right up until the end of November, or sorry, right up until the end of October. So, you know, I don't know. We'll have to see. You know, clearly there's a treasure trove of sort of Graham Plattner comments that he's made online. Many of those have been exposed. I don't know how much more there is there. I think that there's a fair bit that's been exposed about his background as not really being a Mainer, certainly not being working class. I mean, I'm walking around talking to you from Connecticut. He really is a rich Connecticut kid, right? So there's a lot there. And, you know, I don't know how much more will be exposed there. I definitely have heard from some people who have been poking into his military record, not people affiliated with the Collins campaign, actually just veterans who are appalled by him and feel that he's given the military a very bad name. I have heard that there's some poking around in his military records and that there are some concerns about potentially some problematic activity when he was deployed. I don't know what that looks like, but that's something that could become very important if that proves to be true and if that is something that can be substantiated. But I really think Democrats are taking an unnecessary risk running this guy. But, you know, with that being said, I still don't think that that means that Susan Collins has a clear shot at reelection. I wish she did. Unfortunately, I can't say that that's the case tonight.
15: Because it's such a bad cycle for our Republicans.
16: It's such a bad cycle for Republicans.
15: He's handled the scandals relatively well, hasn't he? I mean, he hasn't really shied away. He's tried to answer all of the questions, has he not?
16: Well, I think there's a certain amount of that, although a lot of his answers have been really dodges and not things that stack up when you look at the facts. And I think he will get picked apart over that. But I think the other thing that he's done, a little bit like Trump, although obviously Trump is not going around with a Nazi tattoo on his chest, you know, Trump generally takes the view that you apologize for nothing, you ask for forgiveness for nothing, whenever possible, you double down. And I think Plattner is kind of taking that approach to heart. it may work for him. I hope it doesn't, because I think in general, that's a bad way to lead one's life. And I think it's an irresponsible and disrespectful way of handling the electorate. But that may pay off for him. We'll have to see.
15: Liz Mayer, veteran political communications strategist, Republican national operative, also founder and president of Mayer Strategies. Liz Mayer, keep your cell phone on. Great information. We'd love to have you back from time to time to check in. Thanks for checking in on a busy week. We'll talk to you down the road.
16: You bet. I'd love to come on again. Thank you so much.
15: You got it. Liz Mayer, veteran political communication strategist for the Republicans. She is considered one of the sharpest operatives in the game. She specializes in crisis management, corporate relations, high-stakes media strategy. You see her on MSNBC, CNN, Fox News, Republican operative who clearly has her finger on the pulse of what's going on. America at Night, back in a moment.
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15: All right, we got some news tonight. CENTCOM has announced that the United States has finished its latest round of airstrikes in Iran. The United States launched a new wave of airstrikes early Thursday morning local time, right? It's Wednesday night now, Thursday morning local time. Iran has threatened to retaliation. The two sides now are closer than ever to returning to an all-out war. President Trump vowed to keep the military pressure up. They want to bomb Tehran to the negotiating table. CENTCOM said that the attacks began earlier on Wednesday, early Thursday morning, late Wednesday. Explosions were heard near the Strait of Hormuz, but also some southern cities of Bandar, Abbas, Manab, and Serak, according to Iranian news outlets. Now, there are some military experts I talked to earlier in the night that he said, look to see if the bombings are on the coast. That is a message that says that President Trump is not looking to escalate the fight. If the bombing is inside the country or across Iran, that is a message for potential escalation. So it seems like if the military experts I was talking to, well-respected, well-trusted, by the way, it seems like President Trump has not only bombed the Strait of Hormuz, but also some southern cities as well. So this is not a good sign, and it looks like the ceasefire is holding on by a thread. Negotiations clearly don't seem to be going anywhere. And J.D. Vance said something earlier today that negotiations could end in a matter of hours, or it could take up to late into the summer and into the fall. So that's a pretty wide swath of time. It could be today, could be November. So we'll just have to wait and see. And if we have nothing else to worry about, have you heard about the latest screw worm? It's some type of fly and larvae that attaches to animals, and it has now made its way to the United States. The flesh-eating fly is making a comeback. How worried should we be? We'll talk to an epidemiologist from Texas A&M to find out. Stay right there. America at Night, back in a moment.
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13: From the Platte Valley Bank Weather Center, I'm meteorologist Paul Trombley. Lows level off around 51 overnight under partly cloudy skies. Winds out of the northwest, 10 to 15 miles per hour. Daytime highs approaching 77. Thursday, ample sunshine expected. Clear skies Thursday night. Lows dip down to about 49. Sunny skies and dry Friday and Saturday. Low 90s. Friday, low 80s by Saturday. Right now, 73.

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1: The screw worm is back. There are now 6 or 7 cases in the United States. It's a flesh-eating fly and is making an unwanted comeback, and there are people who are concerned. To find out exactly what is going on, we're going to check in with Dr. Sonia Swigger. She is a professor of epidemiology and a veteran veterinary and medical extension epidemiologist with Texas A&M. We're getting her on the phone. As soon as we get her on the phone, we'll be able to check in with her. Dr. Sonia Swigger, welcome to America at Night. Thanks for joining us.
2: Thank you for having me.
1: Okay, how concerned should we be about this?
2: You should be a little concerned. It's definitely a fly that's not friendly to animals, so we definitely want to be cautious of having it around and having it back in the United States.
1: How dangerous is it to human beings?
2: It can infest humans, but it's a very rare situation. It's impossible, but it is something you still want to be concerned with as a human.
1: If you get bit by one of these screw worms, or the larvae somehow attaches to you through a cut or something, is there a cure, or is that more dangerous than not?
2: Yeah, so actually, since it is a blowfly, so they don't bite, but what they do is they lay their eggs onto the host, which is generally animals, and then the larva will then start feeding on the tissue of that animal. And as a human or an animal, you do want to get those treated. You do want to get those larvae removed because they are literally eating the flesh of that host, and that's a very uncomfortable situation that could lead to death of that animal.
1: So where did they come from, and why are they making a comeback now?
2: Actually, they're native to the Americas. So they were here in North America a long time ago. They were in Central America and South America, but we eradicated them throughout the 60s and the 70s. And unfortunately, though, they are returning. And these ones in particular are coming back up from South America, and they have come through Central America and now through Mexico and now into Texas.
1: Canada just announced that they're putting some type of moratorium on American beef. Now that we've only had 6 or 7 cases, that doesn't seem like a whole lot. Are we bracing for more cases? Once they're here, we're going to start seeing more of them?
2: If they are able to, find a way to reestablish in any fashion, we would see more cases. But we're hoping that with all of the control efforts that we're taking and the usage of the sterile flies, that we can prevent them from getting too out of control.
1: Talk about that sterile fly story, because that sounds like a science fiction book.
2: It does, but it's actually science before its time, and really a way to look at it, because it was actually developed back in the 1940s, and it's a technology through radiation that we can sterilize the males of these screw worms, and then when we release them in large numbers, they will mate with the wild females and thereby make the females put off non-viable eggs or unfertilized eggs through this sterilization process.
1: Where do we get the screw worms to inject them or to make them susceptible to the radioactive? Where do we find them? How do we do this?
2: Well, we grow them, so we don't find them. There's a laboratory that is run in Panama that actually grows them on a regular basis. They're open 24/7, growing screw worm flies. And then once those larvae reach the pupa stage, they are then radiated with a cobalt exposure. And then after that point, they do become these normal flies in a sense, but they cannot give off offspring.
1: How have we done this before?
2: Oh, yeah. Yes, it's the same process we've been doing since the 1940s. So nothing has changed since they developed it. It's just that it's now done in another country where we grow them, and we haven't had to use them in the U.S. except for everyone. You know, there's been a few outbreaks here and there, but for the most part, they've not been utilized in the United States in a long time.
1: How many flies are they going to release into the wild?
2: So they are releasing 100 million flies per week. Then they release them on the Texas border, butting up to Mexico, and now in these locations in Texas and Mexico where we've had these incidences.
1: Is this the way we did it back in the 60s?
2: Yes. Yes, it is. This is the only way that we were able to ever get rid of this fly. So the eradication efforts is through the sterile male process.
1: Do we only do this with screw worms? Do we do this with Zika or with some of the other mosquito-borne issues?
2: So we do have some sterilization processes that we can use with Aedes aegypti mosquitoes, which are the mosquitoes that carry Zika and dengue. So those, there are tools in that fashion. There could be other insects, but I'm only really versed in those that actually carry diseases. So yes, it can be done with some mosquitoes, but not all insects can be controlled this way.
1: How long before we know this is actually working?
2: That's a great question. So that one will caught me off guard. We start to notice it pretty quickly. So when they had the outbreak in the Florida Keys in 2016, they actually could see those results within a month or so. So it starts to show pretty quickly when you do have populations present.
1: Interesting. How long have we been doing this here now for this current outbreak?
2: So they just started releasing sterile flies for the situation, so for the cases we found last week. So that first case was identified last week on Wednesday. They started releasing flies that Thursday morning. But we've been releasing flies into Texas since February, but those were just on the border up to border of Mexico and Texas.
1: We've been hearing about screw worms and livestock now for a couple of years, haven't we, though?
2: Mm-hmm. Yes. Unfortunately, this outbreak did begin in 2022, and it made its way up into Mexico in 2024. So it's been several years we've been trying to kind of control it and keep it from getting any further north. So it's been happening. It's been on the radar. And here in Texas, we've been preparing for the last year for what might have happened, and that is what has happened this last week. And that's the return of the screw worm into our state.
1: It's really unbelievable. It's not just cattle, right? It's all livestock and all animals?
2: Yes, but we do see higher incidences in cattle than any other species. But any livestock are targets. Dogs are also a big target, as well as wildlife. So deer are also a huge concern.
1: If a dog gets it or a cow gets it, what are the chances of that entering into the food supply if it's a cow in some way, shape, or form?
2: Well, definitely not in the dog, right? But cow, if it isn't a cow, you would treat that animal just like it had any other disease. So you wouldn't process it during the time it's dealing with an infestation. You would have to treat that animal, make sure it's cleared. And a lot of the products we're using are able to use to control screw worms do have withdrawal periods. So it would be a month or more before they could even go to slaughter because of the usage of those medicines.
1: What about dogs? Can a dog survive this?
2: Oh, yes, it can, as long as, humans intervene and get them the care they need before it gets too bad, because it can also kill them. But as long as we get there soon enough and we do what's necessary, which, again, is removing the larva, treating the wound, and then giving them a product to continuously prevent those larvae from growing anymore, you can definitely save that animal.
1: When they release them on the border, explain to me how that works. Do they just open up the bucket and let the flies fly out?
2: Well, not exactly, but they have these small planes that have been modified for the dispersal of the screw worms. And they chill them down in a really large box and they load them up on these planes. And then they just kind of almost sprinkle them over the surface as they're flying across. So that's one of the methods. Is it's kind of not really a bucket, but it is kind of, letting them out as they go over. And it's pre-calculated by the scientists. And then they also can release them on the ground through ground chambers and other dispersal methods.
1: Who came up with this idea?
2: So the original process of sterilization was developed by Dr. Nippling and Dr. Bushland, who were entomologists in the 30s, 40s, and 50s that worked at the USDA Center in Kerrville. And then we've just maintained this within USDA for all these years.
1: It's really amazing that this, you said, goes back to the 1940s. Is it the same exact process from the 1940s? Has anything changed between then and now?
2: I'm sure they've improved in some ways, but for the most part, it's the same technology. It's the same process of radiation. They're grown in a similar fashion. They may have maybe tweaked the resources that they grow them on and stuff like that, but for the most part, it's pretty much the same since the 40s.
1: Doctor, what are you looking at, and as you watch this thing unfold, what are you paying attention to?
2: Well, I pay attention to where we see cases, where we see incidences, and trying to make sure that we get people educated to know that it's definitely important. It's not a reason to panic, but we definitely want to limit it, an expansion of this fly further into Texas or into any other states.
1: Yeah. Are you surprised at how fast or how slow it is with these six or seven cases? Is this sort of normal? Were you expecting this?
2: That's hard to say. I'm not old enough to have experienced screwworms back when they were here in the United States, so I don't really have a reference to how fast they should move around. I would have liked to not see any cases at all, but seeing them pop up at this rate, I don't really know. I am a little surprised, right? But I don't really know if it's more or faster than it should be.
1: Sure, because, I mean, it's a fly. And if you have one fly, right, if you find one ant, you clearly have an ant problem. If you find one bee, you probably have a hive somewhere. So if we're seeing six or seven different cases, you have to assume more are coming.
2: You have to prepare for that possibility, especially without knowing exactly how that first animal got infested. If they were infested at their home site, meaning they didn't travel anywhere, then that means, yes, there are flies active in that area. If it's an animal that has been moved potentially from Mexico into the U.S., that does change that a little bit. But you still have to be concerned and hope that there aren't active flies in an area.
1: Yeah. So you're saying in the next, when will we know when we're over this current situation?
2: It's probably going to be a while, unfortunately. Right now, we don't have enough sterile flies to officially re-eradicate these wild flies at this time. So the situation we're dealing with in Mexico is not going away anytime soon. So that means that we here in Texas and in the U.S. are going to have to deal with it for as long as they do.
1: Dr. Sonia Swigger with us, professor of epidemiology and a veteran veterinarian and medical extension epidemiologist at Texas A&M. Thank goodness there are people like you, doctor, so we don't have to worry about this. Doctor, thank you very, very much for your time.
2: Thank you. I appreciate it.
1: You got it. Dr. Sonia Swigger with us, who's talking about the screwworm. What an unbelievable story. They are going to release millions of sterile flies into the wild and then mate with the women. And then, since the men are sterile, they will not be able to reproduce, thus solving the screwworm problem. That is right out of a science fiction movie you see on the Saturday Night Late Show. The flesh-eating fly making a comeback, and we are going to release millions of them from a plane after they are hit with radioactive material, sterilizing the flies, and then they're off and running. What an if you would have told me this, I wouldn't have believed you. But no, a professor of epidemiology at Texas A&M, she's the one, right? They've been doing this since the 1940s, an unbelievable story. America at Night, back in a moment.
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0: 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America at Night with McGraw-Milhaven.
1: Hey, there was a book that came out in 2010 called The Accidental Billionaires by Ben Mezrich. That book was turned into The Social Network by Aaron Sorkin. Came out in whenever it was, 16 years ago, 17 years ago? And it was great. It won a couple of Academy Awards and Best Screenplay and Best Film Editing and some of those other ones. Social Network, it was a great movie. And it was Aaron Sorkin at his best, right? The Social Network sort of explained the phenomenon of Facebook. Well, just came out today that Aaron Sorkin, right? A Few Good Men, The West Wing, The Social Network, now is out with, I guess they're calling it a sequel in a sense. It's called The Social Reckoning. And it is a follow-up. I don't know if it's a sequel, but they're calling it a follow-up to the first film, The Social Network. And it stars Jeremy Allen White, who I love, Bill Burr, as well as others. And it is they dropped the trailer. And it is the story of a Facebook engineer who goes rogue and becomes a whistleblower and tells tales, blows the whistle on some of the most guarded secrets and some of the most egregious things Facebook is doing, writing algorithms, knowing that they're, you know, getting people addicted to the website and everything else. So it comes out in October. So the fact that they dropped this, Aaron Sorkin's involved and getting a lot of buzz. October is right around the time Oscar movies start to come out, so they probably think they got something here. So stick around for that. That could be something interesting to pay attention to. We mentioned this earlier. J.D. Vance is confident the war will be over either in the next few days or within a year. So good thing we got that. Good thing he narrowed it down for us. Yeah, so it's going to...

0: down. Dairy products, that's down 1%. Used cars and trucks, that's down 2%. And listen to this. Eggs. Eggs are down like 35%. I got to ask the question. Maybe somebody on the text line can explain this to me. I was buying eggs the other day. And I saw a dozen eggs for like $6.95. And I was like, oh man, here we go again with eggs. And then I looked and there was a dozen eggs for $1.95. Who's buying $7 eggs when you can buy a dozen eggs for $1.95? Is that, are there people actually buying, like, when you can buy eggs for $1.97 for a dozen, you purposely reach for the $7 dozen eggs? Is that a thing? Do people actually, why would you buy, they're scratching my head, you know, jumbo, grade A. And I looked at them like, they're the same size eggs. One was brown, one was white, the other one was white, one was brown. I didn't, you know, it's an egg. Why would you pay $7 for an egg when you can get an egg for $1.95? I don't understand anything about it. But eggs are down 35%. Hey, stay right there. We're just getting started. The music says we are done. There was a great race. One of the first races, car races, from New York to Seattle. Henry Ford entered the race with his Model T. There weren't even roads. How did it work? He cheated to win. We'll tell that story. The new book is out, and it's getting...
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8: ABC News, I'm Dave Packer. The U.S. and Iran trading strikes for the second day in a row. The Pentagon says multiple targets were hit, including Iranian air defenses and communication systems, and Iran firing back, again taking aim at U.S. allies in the region. American forces intercepting missiles bound for Jordan.
9: President Trump renewing his threat to target Iran's power plants and bridges, warning Iran will pay the price for taking too long to negotiate a peace deal.
10: They keep tapping us along. They keep playing us for suckers.
9: A top Iranian official threatening to expand the war, saying of the U.S., we are not afraid of fighting losers.
8: ABC's Martha Raddatz. Inflation making a comeback as the Iran war pushes oil and gas prices higher. The consumer price index surging 4.2% over the last year. Billionaire Bill Gates voluntarily appearing before Congress Wednesday for a closed-door hearing over his relationship with Jeffrey Epstein. Gates has called it, quote, a mistake. This is ABC News. A terrifying scene inside a Chicago iconic park this week, a cross lit on fire. The symbol of hate desecrating the lakefront earth.

0: urban escape shocked Chicagoans. Chicago police do have a person of interest, someone seen fleeing the scene Tuesday around the time of the incident, but they're treating it as an arson investigation until they have enough evidence to bring hate crime charges. Father Michael Flager of St. Sabina's told ABC TV's Chicago station there's no mistaking what this means.
1: It was so premeditated. You made this cross somewhere. You carried it, got it downtown. You put it in one of the most visible spots in Chicago. And then you set it afire.
0: The FBI has been brought in to investigate. Meanwhile, Father Flager says a community of St. Sabina will offer a $10,000 reward for information that leads to an arrest. Nail biter in Madison Square Garden. The New York Knicks set a record for the biggest NBA Finals comeback, rallying from 29 points down to beat San Antonio's 107 to 106 in Game 4. Dave Packer, ABC News.
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14: From the Platte Valley Bank Weather Center, I'm meteorologist Megan Mulford. Partly cloudy overnight with a low of 51. Winds out of the northwest, 10 to 15 miles an hour. Highs level off around 77 Thursday. Ample sunshine expected. Lows level off around 49 Thursday night. Clear skies. Ample sunshine and dry Friday and Saturday. Low 90s Friday. Low 80s by Saturday. Currently 70.
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16: Now, it's Red Eye Radio. Gary McNamara and Eric Harley talk about everything from politics to social issues and news of the day. Whether you're up late or you're just starting your day, welcome to the show from the Relief Factor Studios. 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
17: All across America, we are Red Eye Radio. He is Eric Harley, and I'm Gary McNamara. Hi. All right. We got a lot to talk about today.
18: Yeah, we do.
17: But I can't believe that I missed this. I did not see it in the interview that he did. But, one of the things we said about Scott Pelley getting fired, one of the things I said is the first thing that I would notice if I was his boss, and a ton of other, political activists that exist in there, is it comes across to the public that you have no curiosity.
18: Yeah.
17: You know, when you look at the Andrew McCabe interview, for example, as we said, there was a complete lack of curiosity, which means you go in and you say, well, I don't understand this. You make this allegation. Where does this come from?
18: Right.
17: Well, we can't tell you. Well, then how do we know it's legit if you can't tell us? But, and so we brought that up the other day that, yes, he's a political activist, so there has to be a lack of curiosity for what you don't want to broadcast.
18: Yeah.
17: But when he said this, there were two things yesterday that I went, wow. When Scott Pelley said he had no idea who Barry Weiss was until it was announced she was going to be the head of CBS News, you're fired.
18: Yeah. Yeah, you're fired for, you sound like that reporter from the New York Times that pretended to be traveling and wrote articles as if he were traveling. Remember that years ago?
17: Yeah.
18: Several years ago. I forget how long ago that was, but it goes back several years. And it turns out the person was never actually traveling to go do the stories, just writing them from home. And I thought to myself at that time, well, why would you bother? You work for the New York Times. You're not interested in journalism. Go ahead and make it up as you go along. But it sounds like a lame excuse, because remember his position in that meeting where he went off on the executive producer and Barry Weiss. It was, nobody knows you. You don't have experience. I mean, this is the thoughts he was trying to convey, just attacking them on your nobodies. And now he's trying to use that as a defense for his behavior. There's no way you didn't know who Barry Weiss was. If Barry Weiss had never been on board at the Twitter files and came straight from New York Times to CBS, he would have run down the hall and give her a hug.
17: Oh, yeah.
18: That would have been, if she had never done the work at Twitter for right. Elon Musk's project, she would have been welcomed with, and straight from the New York Times, welcomed with open arms. He probably would have done a piece on 60 Minutes about her.
17: But it shows you the fact, either he's lying.
18: Yeah.
17: And I believe he's lying.
18: I believe he's lying.
17: Because she authored, remember, the Twitter files, she was the main author of it. And when did she put out that report? Which means she was working on it for a significant portion of that year.
18: Mm-hmm.
17: How long ago did the Twitter files, did the first report come out that, Barry Weiss did, that was one of the biggest story in the political story in the country for a significant period of time?
18: Yeah.
17: That was 2022.
18: Yeah.
17: So he's trying to convince you, Scott Pelley, that he had no idea of Barry Weiss authoring, when that report came out, the first report in December of 2022.
18: Right.
17: So 3.5 years.
18: Right.
17: He had never had heard her name, had no idea what she did. And then she took that and catapulted that into the free press.
18: Mm-hmm. Which made noise.
17: Which absolutely made noise. And he's trying to convince you that he had no idea who she was until she was made the head of CBS News. He's lying.
18: He's lying. He's lying because he's trying to justify his childish behavior and his comments during that meeting that got him fired.
17: Yep. I had no idea who she was until she... It's like, it's an absolute lie, but if you're saying, well, how do you guys know what's in his brain? Because it was the biggest story of the year. It was the same thing with the New York... Remember when the New York Times wrote that editorial on the map after the shooting
18: was it Heather somebody that you mean the one that wrote the statistics report, the stats report?
17: The vice presidential candidate at that time. I got mine blank here. McCain's vice presidential candidate.
18: Sarah Palin.
17: Mm-hmm. Right. The whole mm-hmm. Sarah Palin thing.
18: Yeah.
17: The
18: lawsuit and everything else, but what they wrote.
17: The target. Exactly.
18: Yeah, right.
17: And we said they knew it. They're lying. They knew it because we all knew it. It was the biggest story in the media. They were lying.
18: Right. Yeah, because that surrounded the Gabby Gifford shooting.
17: Right, the Gabby Gifford shooting, exactly. Right. So they knew, you know, and we said, sorry, they're lying. But if you want to say, okay, you guys are going too far, well, then he should be fired then for a few reasons. Number one, he was lying. Or number two, if he's considered your main anchor of 60 Minutes and actually has no idea about the Twitter files, Barry Weiss, Elon Musk taking over Twitter, and he's completely clueless as to all of that ever existed, tell me where we are wrong in our analysis that he should be fired from 60 Minutes just because of that, even if you don't believe he was lying.
18: Well, it's because there are a few things here. You and I both believe he's lying.
17: Yes.
18: You're a horrible liar. That might be a reason for me to fire you. You can't even lie well because you're lying to make yourself look stupid.
17: And now, you
18: may be stupid, but I believe you're lying here.
17: Yes. There's no way you could miss that story.
18: There's no way.
17: You know, in fact, you think about it, Barry Weiss... has been really at the forefront. You can look at her as the person because again, creating the free press, but she's been right in the heart of the debate about bias in the media because she's not a conservative Republican.
18: Right.
17: In her life, she's been a liberal Democrat. That's who she believed, and that was the story. And everybody listening right now, you know it. If you're a Democrat, you know it. And Scott Pelley had no idea who she was. It's not believable. And then the Leslie Stahl story. I mean, when she said the worst thing she's ever experienced was the firing of Scott Pelley in her life. It's like, oh my God, what a blessed life you've lived.
18: Right.
17: If that's a coworker gets fired, that's the worst thing in your long life you've ever experienced. Again, I don't believe her.
18: No.
17: She's staying that because she wants to create this incredible drama, which again, if I'm CBS, I'm like, I don't want her.
18: All right. So CBS Evening News, Scott Pelley was no longer the anchor then. But CBS Evening News aired a story on the Twitter files December.
17: Well, of course they did.
18: 14th, 2022. And it was probably, you know, attacking the Elon Musk and the idea of the Twitter files. I don't know, but I'm just guessing. But he was working for CBS News at the time at 60 Minutes.
17: Right. It was a huge story.
18: There's no way he didn't learn it through the hallways. If it was on the evening news, they probably put it on the table for 60 Minutes at some point. I don't know if they ever aired anything on 60 Minutes.
17: It was one of the biggest stories of 2022.
18: Yes.
17: And no, it was the change
18: because it was after Elon Musk bought Twitter.
17: Right.
18: It was the change. In fact, without the Twitter files, there probably wouldn't have been much of the world would be saying, you know, oh, he's, you know, I mean, there's still many of them are still saying this. You know, he's just a, you know, someone who moved right. He's just a right winger, Elon Musk. And he's not justified. But when you, if you took a look at just the basics of what was found in the Twitter files, you have to be frightened as to what your government would do and did do during those years at Twitter.
17: I mean, it was the
18: nobody.
17: It's probably one of the biggest media stories.
18: Yeah, I don't know anybody that challenged the emails and the messages. Do you? That came out and challenged the messages between like the FBI and the staff at Twitter at the time that was exposed, all that stuff that was exposed. The evidence itself, I don't know that anybody ever came out.
17: No, they attacked them personally.
18: Right.
17: But no, I don't think anybody ever did. But it was the, I'm looking back and I'm thinking to myself, you know, again, I go back maybe a few years. It may be the biggest, it might have been the biggest media story since the initial criticism of the Washington Post as the, you know, being criticized by the Nixon administration for Watergate.
18: Yeah, right.
17: Because that went on for a while. Those stories went on for a significant period of time. But, you know, Elon Musk taking over Twitter, the censoring, the FBI's involvement in it, what the Twitter files found out, may be the biggest media story in the past half century. Maybe even bigger than Watergate. Because Watergate was just an investigation of a newspaper investigating a story. This was about government intrusion and government influence to censor what they didn't like through private organizations and private media outlets and a ton of people that were anti one candidate involved in working in social media to help censor with a relationship, law enforcement, with a relationship to current law enforcement working in the FBI.
18: The closest 60 Minutes ever did on the Twitter files was a piece in November of 22, early November of 22, on social media and political polarization in America. Just generally speaking, the chat, the back and forth on social media. But there's no way. The following month, CBS Evening News, and again, he wasn't anchor then, Scott Pelley, but down the hallway at CBS Evening News, they did a story on it, and there's no way he didn't know about it then. Well, you're lying, Scott Pelley.
17: But that was just the report that came out. They had to do story after story.
18: Oh, yeah.
17: I'm assuming of the actual, remember, congressional hearings.
18: Yes.
17: Where you had, you know, Schellenberger out there, because they were part of it also, Schellenberger and Taibbi, especially, that were being attacked personally. And then remember what a big story it was. Was it Taibbi? Where the FBI showed up at his, or the IRS showed up at his door? Or was it Schellenberger? I can't remember who it was.
18: I can't remember which one it was, but it was one of those two.
17: Right. Remember that whole thing?
18: They showed up the day he was testifying.
17: Right. The day he was testifying. And remember they said it was about a refund or something. It was like, yeah, which, the IRS doesn't show up at your door like that.
18: Yeah, we owe you money.
17: And so it was such a big story, and Scott Pelley is trying to convince you that he didn't know about any of it. Well, then you're fired. You're fired because you're either lying or, it proves what I've said, you are in this insular bubble where you have no idea what the hell's going on in the world, and you're considered one of the major focus points of 60 Minutes.
18: You're a horrible liar.
17: Yeah.
18: You made up a lie that just makes you sound ignorant.
17: I know. It's just like, and I'm, that was the other
18: you
17: thing.
18: Know who
17: was there,
18: sounds
17: was
18: like?
17: There any, were there, was there any self, my thought was, is there any self-awareness here at all? Do you know what you're doing? Do you know how you're making yourself look like an idiot to anybody who has any type of basic intelligence at all? By the way, is he not childlike?
18: He really is. No, he is. He's a teenager who believes, he's that kind of teenager who believes he knows more than the parents.
17: Yeah.
18: And he's sounding like he's, I'm just Ron Burgundy. I just read what's on the front. I didn't know this Barry Weiss. I don't know who he is. It's a she. Oh, I'm just learning that. Good. Then your firing is justified.
17: Yes.
18: Because you're ignorant. It was a massive turn in social media. I believe it's what prompted Zuckerberg to eventually go on Rogan and say, well, yeah, they called us during the summer of, 2016 about the laptop, or 2020 about the laptop, and said, there's going to be some misinformation. We need you to throttle that misinformation down. Zuckerberg, that was his version of the Facebook fight, basically. When he was on Rogan, I think maybe another interview or two, he might have said similar things. But basically, that this was a huge, huge, huge story. And by the way, if you didn't do it, it also explains the justification for change, big change, at your parent company, CBS News. Because that right there tells you, well, I didn't even... So you guys never did a story on it. Because imagine that was Trump's FBI controlling all social media. Imagine that was Trump directing that. A GOPer was directing that.
17: Cash Patel calling social media to
18: And setting
17: this story's
18: up office.
17: Coming out. Could you throttle this down a little bit?
18: I mean, they were basically setting up office at Twitter. The FBI was. They were setting up it was like a satellite office, almost. You know, they had just become so cozy there at Twitter, controlling the message. And we know Facebook the same thing.
17: We are Red Eye Radio.
18: Brought to you by Hotshot Secret.
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0: We're on our radio. He's Eric Carney, and I'm Gary McNamara. You know, the one thing when you look back at it here, where you know, we know Scott Pelley is lying when he said he didn't know who Barry Weiss was, because it was the biggest media story for a significant period of time, for over a year.
1: Yeah.
0: I mean, it was, and it's still huge today.
1: Yeah.
0: You know, him purchasing it and then starting the Twitter files. And then remember, how many reports did Barry Weiss put out? How many installments of the Twitter file were there?
1: Oh, man.
0: One, two, three, four, 10, 15, 20 installments of the Twitter files.
1: It seemed like we were getting a new one all the time.
0: Right. We're released between December and March of 2023. It was a story that was out there every single day. And Democrats, as we talked about when the hearings took place, you know, the personal attacks on, you know, on Taibbi and Schellenberger, and then Schellenberger I forgot which one got the visit from the IRS agents at his house.
1: The day he was testifying.
0: Wow. For Pelley to say he didn't know it.
1: Yeah.
0: Who she was. He's lying.
1: Fine.
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3: From the Platte Valley Bank Weather Center, I'm meteorologist Megan Mulford. Partly cloudy overnight with a low of 51. Winds out of the northwest, 10 to 15 miles an hour. Highs level off around 77 Thursday. Ample sunshine expected. Lows level off around 49 Thursday night. Clear skies. Ample sunshine and dry Friday and Saturday. Low 90s Friday. Low 80s by Saturday. Currently, it's 64 degrees.
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1: We're Red Eye Radio. He's Eric Carly, and I'm Gary McNamara. The inflation numbers have come out. By the way, Mr. President, what not to say when an inflation report comes out. I love inflation.
2: Yeah.
1: Even if you say, because when the war is over, it will come down, you never say the words, I love inflation, because it will be used against every Republican coming up in November.
2: Yep. Yep. Yep. The second half of that will never be
1: right.
2: Put in the ads. It's the first half. And even though their side said it and tried to promote inflation as a good thing when it was over 9% and saying that means people are spending more money.
1: It's one of the reasons they lost.
2: Yeah.
1: One of the major reasons they lost.
2: Yep.
1: Again, this is politics 101.
2: Yeah.
1: And I'm sorry for people that say, well, Trump's not a politician. He is now.
2: Yes. I thought we were beyond that, but yeah, you're right.
1: Yeah,
2: we probably have to.
1: The words never to say, politics 101. You never say the words, I love inflation.
2: Yeah, no.
1: I love the inflation. You never say those words ever.
2: No.
1: No.
2: No, no, no.
1: Yeah, but he finished it up. Doesn't matter.
2: No, yeah.
1: You say, no, we all hate inflation, but, right?
2: You say inflation is transitory.
1: No. You don't say that
2: well,
1: either.
2: Well, in this case, you actually could say that it's temporary based on the war.
1: Do not say it's do not use the word transitory. Stay away from any T word.
2: As a result of our efforts in Iran, which will have a long-term benefit, which will mean a safe and prosperous United States, this is only temporary. And I'm telling you right now, it's going to be great. And we're going to take care of Iran, which gets us to the comments on Iran and the actions against Iran.
1: Which we'll get to in a minute here, but yeah. I just want to, let me just get to the problem. I think it was the Babylon Bee that had the headline.
2: Mm.
1: Let me just check here. By the way, I just looked up, I see main update state flag with swastika, and it's a state main state flag with the swastika.
2: Yeah.
1: Where was it yesterday? It was, I don't know, maybe it's not on the page. Maybe they just had it as on social media, but it was, people still looking for the benefit of the Iran war.
2: Yeah.
1: It was a Babylon Bee headline. Yeah. And again, I say that because Babylon Bee is a Christian pro-Trump.
2: Yeah.
1: And they're not anti-Trump at all.
2: No.
1: A parody website. So I saw that yesterday. I'm like, oh, boy. But when you look at it, just get to look at the inflation numbers and then we'll get down to all the Iran stuff. The consumer price index increased 4.2% last year relative to a year earlier, the highest annual inflation rate since April of 23, and an increase from 3.8% in April. 60% of it, though, because of energy prices.
2: Yeah.
1: Okay.
2: Right,
1: so you look at it and you can say, all right, the economically speaking, the economists looked at it and said, well, really can't get anything on this because the energy prices are so much of it. Right at the moment, I don't care about, it's not the economic issues that's number one to me. It's the political issue of how this will hurt you in November. And that's why when he said, oh, I love the inflation, it's like, oh, God, please just shut up. But when you look at it, food from home still up 2.7%. Food away from home up 3.5%. That's interesting because food away from home normally the last couple of months has been lower than food food at home. It's actually been lower.
2: Yeah, but there have been some fast food menu adjustments, I think, during that period, which is why that may have happened.
1: Energy up 23.5%, gasoline 40.5%, of course. Electricity, 5.9%. Pipe gas, 3%. Apparel, you know, you look at it now as we get closer to, you know, well, I mean, with schools ending, for example, just is ending on the East Coast. It's been out for a few weeks, but still you've got over the summer looking for school stuff. Apparel, up 4.8%. Rent of primary residence, 2.9%. New vehicles and used cars down. That's because they're not selling. You saw the OEMs a couple of weeks ago said, expect a bad year.
2: Yeah.
1: Right. You had motor vehicle maintenance.

0: maintenance and repair, 6.1%. Motor vehicle insurance up 6.1%. Airfare, 26.7%. Medical care services, 3.8%. And so, I mean, you look at those numbers and you can throw out the numbers and say this, you know, it's you take out the energy prices and it's not that bad. Economically speaking, you can say that if the war ends in a month and gasoline prices come down. My major concern right now, as I said, everything I'm focused on is I want the Republicans to win. Any criticism I have towards Republicans and the administration is based on one thing. Not that I want the Democrats to win. I want the Republicans to win. And it seems like at times they are not as focused as the members of their party wish them to be.
1: You know, I'm thinking in my mind, looking at the calendar, if you were going to do what needs to be done and complete the mission in Iran, which I believe should include two main items, and that is taking the regime out and then getting the securing and getting and keeping the uranium, that two-tier mission, I'm thinking to myself, well, I mean, you probably could do it in 8 weeks, but I don't know. That seems like a short period for me. But let's just say you could do it in 8 weeks. That still basically gets you to mid-August. Prices start dropping on energy late August. The driving season will be ending in late August. And then you start seeing then the energy prices because of heating oil. Just natural demand would come back as the months start to cool. But the point would be is that if you could get that mission done, you might be able to settle the markets. But I don't even know if you have that kind of time. Even if you could get the mission done in 8 weeks, you're asking for the public to have the perception of, I saw gas at 313 the other day. And I thought to myself,
0: I paid 320, which is really a dollar lower than it was.
1: Yeah. And the president, in fact, told us yesterday why that was.
0: Right.
1: They have been sneaking oil through the Strait of Hormuz all along, and Iran just discovered it. And the supply, and he said it was millions of barrels a day. So if the supply, again, if there was this glut.
0: A total of 100 million barrels, which would be 5 days supply for the United States.
1: Right. And if you're looking at that, you know, that effort, if there was some kind of offshore glut or whatever, which has happened, you know, I didn't hear anything like that. But this was a secretive mission, he said. No lights on the freighters, nothing. So he said Iran found out about it or they'd still be doing it. Is that more justification of, all right, you're going to have to control the Strait of Hormuz. The down pilots is one thing, but beyond that, you've got to control Iran. You've got to control the regime. You've got to get the mission done. There's no discussion. There is no deal to be had with Iran. No one believes that. And the administration knows that. So trying to kick the can until November 3rd is a futile effort. You're going to have a two-tier mission. You take out the regime and you get control of all of the uranium. And I don't know if that can be done right now. I'm just throwing this out. That's in order to complete conquering Iran. That's what you're going to have to do. And then, of course, maintain the Strait of Hormuz.
0: Look, the president yesterday said what the biggest supporters of what he has done, you know, initially what he did in Iran, have been saying all along. In fact, if you look at the New York Post editorial, which we read on the air yesterday, the New York Post editorial said that Trump's advisors need to stop, you know, having the United States look like suckers. And the president said yesterday, he said those words.
1: Yep.
0: Iran is playing us for suckers, which means they're playing you for a sucker.
1: Yeah.
0: Because you're the only one that matters. You're the guy running the whole thing.
1: No, this is all about you. You're the,
0: So Trump came out and said, they're playing me for a sucker, which is exactly. And so everything that he has been saying, all the 38 times that the New York Post actually counted that he has said we're close to a deal, was all BS. All of it.
1: They were stalling. If you were helping them, if you were stalling and believing the talks were going anywhere, you were helping them do whatever that was.
0: By the way, I'm saying Iran was BSing. You're not BSing if you believe it. If Trump believed it. I don't know whether. Here's my point. Did Trump really believe it, or was he just doing that politically because he was trying? He thought it was politically advantageous to keep promoting it, even if he knew we weren't close to a deal.
1: It's hard to know.
0: I don't know.
1: And I thought for the first few weeks, this gives you room for a very important intel mission. Let the dust settle. But we're so far past that. Now it is. Iran's had time to, according to reports and satellite photos, start to dig out the rubble of those missile sites and possibly make progress at getting the uranium. Now, it's been told by the administration, and I think a couple of people in the media said, well, they don't have the equipment to get all the uranium. I don't know that. I don't know what equipment they're being supplied by China, by Russia. The Israelis have been hanging out in Azerbaijan with troops there. That was discovered, and that's the land, basically the land between Russia and Iran. You have to go through Azerbaijan if you're going to move by land. And so, it's hard to know what's going on and what they're being supplied with, what Iran has. I think, again, the first few weeks, it's heavy intel mission to find out what's left when the dust settles. But if you do believe that they're at the table and they want a meaningful deal, first of all, you're a sucker to believe it, that they would ever abide by the deal.
0: Right. Because they'll write a deal, they'll put it down on paper, and then just, okay, all right, well, now it's going to be 60 days or 90 days where we come to a ceasefire. Remember, because it was a ceasefire and then a peace deal 60 to 90 days down the road or whatever.
1: Yeah, right.
0: And they're like, fine, we'll just keep breaking it all the way then.
1: Right.
0: And that's the whole point. Even when the president said, because it seemed like he was coming out strong yesterday, and then it was like, I got a call. They called me directly, and they're ready to deal, and they better, otherwise we bomb the S out of them tomorrow.
1: No.
0: And it's just like, well, no, they're extending it. They're extending
1: there's
0: it.
1: There's no deal to be
0: it.
1: Had.
0: They're extending it.
1: There's no deal to be had.
0: Right.
1: Take out the regime.
0: All there is the United States setting the terms and verifying it.
1: Yeah, and the regime has to be gone, because even if we have the uranium, the regime is going to fund, if you let them play in the oil game, they're going to fund their proxies.
0: Which will be attacking the United States.
1: Yes.
0: We are Red Eye Radio.
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0: We are Red Eye Radio. He's our crony, and I'm Gary McNamara. Just real quickly, looking at the latest reports of what might be going on overnight, and there was some of the reports that over Israel and Jordan, whatever, that there were other missiles and, and things like that.
1: Right.
0: And that I was reading that on X. You know, I haven't seen it. Just went to Fox News. Haven't seen an update on it, but we'll do some research on that to find out the latest on that, because as we know, even after the and by the way, those helicopter pilots, you read the story on that, they were awful lucky. The drone, the explosives in the drone didn't blow up.
1: Yeah, right.
0: The helicopter right between them.
1: Right. Yeah.
0: And so
1: that story is
0: that's
1: wild.
0: It was

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11: ABC News, I'm Dave Packer. Ramped up attacks in the Middle East, the U.S. unleashing another round of strikes on Iran for the second day in a row. Iran fired back at neighboring U.S. allies, setting off alerts in Jordan and Kuwait. President Trump now threatening to bomb Iran Thursday if they don't agree to a deal. ABC News National Security and Defense Analyst Mick Mulroy was Deputy Assistant Secretary of Defense for the Middle East.
12: Hopefully, as the U.S. intended on this, this pushes them to the table and not away from it.
11: The escalation comes as the war is blamed for soaring prices, with inflation surpassing 4% for the first time in 3 years. And the market's taking a big hit Wednesday, the Dow tumbling 953 points, the NASDAQ and the S&P 500 also down. The trial is underway for the man accused of setting one of the most destructive wildfires in California history. Jonathan Rinder Kanesh has pleaded not guilty to starting the Palisades fire in Los Angeles. This is ABC News. Two court clerks in Utah facing federal charges accused of helping immigrants illegally evade ICE.
13: The four-count indictment charges the municipal court clerks with obstruction and conspiring to transport and harbor illegal aliens. Federal prosecutors say when they learned that immigration enforcement officers were at their Logan, Utah courthouse, clerks Jennifer Joma and Lauren Morrow looked up the names on that day's docket to determine who might be an ICE target. Prosecutors say one person ICE had hoped to arrest was let out a back door of the courthouse by the two clerks, while others said to be in the country illegally were also let out of the building without ICE.

0: Noticing.
1: ABC's Stephen Portnoy. Robots trying to learn tasks like grasping a cup will get lessons from a human wearing an ultrasound wristband that captures movement of muscles, tendons, and ligaments. MIT researchers hope that this new tool will help robots gain dexterity to be able to pick up things like humans can. Dave Packer, ABC News.
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15: From the Platte Valley Bank Weather Center, I'm meteorologist Megan Mulford. Lows dip down to about 51 overnight under mainly clear skies. Winds out of the northwest, 10 to 20 miles an hour. Daytime highs approaching 77 Thursday. Ample sunshine expected. Lows dip down to about 49 Thursday night. Clear skies. Lots of sunshine and dry Friday and Saturday. Low 90s Friday, low 80s by Saturday. Right now, it's 64 degrees.
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17: Now, it's Red Eye Radio. Gary McNamara and Eric Harley talk about everything from politics to social issues and news of the day. 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
18: All across America,
0: We are Red Eye Radio. He is Eric Carly, and I'm Gary McNamara. Welcome and good morning.
8: Hello.
0: Yeah, it wasn't the best day for the president. Then he looks like he's backing off on Pulte as the head of DNI.
8: Yeah.
0: He just too much pressure on that one coming from his own party on that. I have no idea why he picked him.
8: Well,
0: to do it. And part of the discussion is whether the DNI is even an office that needs to be in the federal government. I do like that.
8: Well, you know, you have 18 intel agencies, and my question would be, I mean, we have leaders of those other intel agencies. John Ratcliffe is doing a good job, I think, at CIA. And I naturally thought they would ask Ratcliffe. But what I just said may have overqualified him, which is to say they need him at the CIA more than they need him as DNI. And is the DNI, has it become more of a clerical position? I don't think that it is. But do you actually need that position filled? I don't know. But many in the GOP thought the nominee wasn't qualified, and so it looks like they're backing off. We'll see who the next nominee is, I guess.
0: But like I said, when he said yesterday, I love the inflation. Doesn't matter what he said afterwards. The Democrats will use that all the way up to the election. You want to vote for a Republican? Here it is. We love inflation, just like the Republican used the whole transitory thing against Biden,
8: right,
0: and everything about inflation back then. Just a horrible move. And then when we come to the war in Iran yesterday, where the president really verified what every critic that has been on his side has said, when he said, "Yeah, they're playing us for suckers."
8: Yeah,
0: which means they're playing me for a sucker.
8: Yeah.
0: And he made it sound like he's not going to allow himself to do that again. But then he said, they called me. They called when we did it. They called me. And it's like, and if there's not a deal, well, then we'll bomb the S out of them tomorrow.
8: Don't try and walk the fence for the markets if that's your approach, if that's what you're trying to accomplish.
0: Well, the fact is when, and I didn't count it, when the New York Post came out and said, we've been close to a deal 38 times. I'm like, okay, no wonder everybody's tired about it. No wonder it's almost like, you know, crying wolf.
8: Mm-hmm.
0: You say it so much that we're here, and you're not there. And then this all happens, and then you go back and say, well, they called us, so now they're serious about doing it. And it's like, no. And when we even looked at the deal that they talked about a few weeks ago, which was, okay, not a peace deal yet, but a ceasefire, and then whatever it was, and then 60 days or a indeterminate amount of time. I don't know what the exact amount of time would have been in order to have a peace deal, you know, to get rid of the nuclear weapons. And everybody went stalling. And now he said yesterday, they've been playing me all along.
8: Yeah.
0: And it's like, that's what everybody on your side has, not the opposition. Right. Everybody on your side has been telling you this.
8: Yep.
0: And, you know, why is that? Why have you allowed yourself to be played by the Iranians? It's not like they were trustworthy before the war.
8: No, there was no reason they were going to be trustworthy now, no matter how much you bombed the S out of them.
0: And then when, you know, this beginning of this week, when he went after Israel for defending themselves, said Israel's not the problem. When he was trying to make the moral equivalency or trying to make the case that both sides, Israel and Iran, need to stop fighting as if the United States wasn't part of it.
8: Mm-hmm.
0: These are all bizarre statements that don't make any sense. And as you know, and then when our helicopter is attacked, it's like, okay, we're going to go in and we're going to strike back. Well, you're telling Israel not to strike back, and you're striking back, and they're hitting, you know, they're hitting their home country.
8: Right.
0: They're hitting places within their own country, and it's just. Again, it's become a cluster here where you initially had clarity as to what the president wanted.
8: Yeah.
0: And now you don't even know.
8: At least in words. Yeah.
0: But the one thing is, you know, well, what does Iran want? Iran wants to stretch this out as long as possible.
8: Or like the alien in Independence Day through the glass.
0: Yeah, I want you to.
8: Telling
0: I want you to die. What do you want from us? want you to
18: die.
0: Yeah, I mean, that,
18: if you ask Iran what they want, death to America. Right. That's they've been screaming. Is anybody not paying attention? It's 47 years. It's not like they started screaming that in March.
0: And one of the things being asked by the president's supporters, what do you want? What would you view as the deal? When the president said, what, 10 days ago, well, they've given us, well, Iran's given us our guarantee they want to get rid of it. It means nothing.
18: Nothing.
0: Stop talking guarantees or a deal. Start talking about how you will verify everything, because that's the only thing that matters is the verification of it. And then you have to explain to your own party that if they agree to a deal, that you'll allow the money to start flowing again, that will go right back to the proxies that will be used to attack the United States.
18: That's why the mission has to be a two-tier approach. The regime has to be gone, and we have to have the uranium.
0: Well, that's what the president stated his goal was in that 8-minute speech.
18: Yep.
0: And then afterwards talked about the only thing acceptable is unconditional surrender. There is no deal in an unconditional surrender.
18: No.
0: One of the things, as we've criticized with this president, whether it came, you know, domestically, the Doge checks and the tariff checks and everything else, we said, don't overpromise and underdeliver. Don't do it.
18: Well, and on national defense,
0: don't ever do that. No.
18: Because you come off as weak and everything falls on you. Everything, all the bucks stop with you. You're commander in chief. And you get all the credit for taking Iran out and taking the old Ayatollah out. But if you don't finish the job, you get zero credit for any of it.
0: Trump needs a new Iran strategy, editorial board Wall Street Journal. After weeks of insisting a deal with Iran is around the corner, President Trump may be admitting the reality. The regime is tapping the U.S. along in negotiations, he said Wednesday. The president has given diplomacy a chance, but they keep playing us for suckers. That's a quote from the president yesterday, he added. Is Mr. Trump ready at last for a new approach? For 9 weeks, a ceasefire has let Iran dictate events in the Gulf. The regime gets to start each skirmish, shooting at U.S. forces, U.S. allies, or commercial ships, then decides when the exchange ends. Iran also has used Hezbollah to fire on Israel, only to cite the resulting fighting in Lebanon as an excuse to stall talks with the U.S. Each prior Iranian attack has sent Mr. Trump racing to de-escalate. This meant forcing ceasefires in Lebanon and then blaming Israel when Hezbollah kept on shooting, or playing down Iranian fire on U.S. troops as a trifle meriting love taps in reply. Iran's large strike on the Kuwaiti's airport was not a big deal, Mr. Trump said. He said the same of Iran's Sunday strike on Israel, urging it not to reply since the missiles didn't hurt anybody. That logic leads to trouble. Only by a miracle did two U.S. pilots survive after an Iranian drone struck and burned inside their Apache helicopter near the Strait of Hormuz on Monday. Yet Mr. Trump's early reaction was to say this too, quote, it wasn't a big deal. Criticize the idea of returning to war and have the U.S. Central Command announce that its response would be proportional. CENTCOM says it hit 20 air defense targets on Tuesday and Iran fired back in the Gulf, given Israel had also hit reconstituted Iranian air defenses. The combined effort could prepare for something larger, but Mr. Trump limited Israel's strikes and previewed his own in public. When the U.S. says proportional, Iran hears weak, as we said yesterday. Mm. Offering the regime such forward guidance signals that Mr. Trump still fears a return to war. Iran may reply with greater force if he strikes again, as the president said he would do as early as Wednesday night. Mr. Trump won't want to hear it, but he has been dancing to Iran's tune. He will have to break from it or go down as losing the war politically, despite the early military gains. It's not too much to say Mr. Trump faces similar choice as the one that Bush faced in Iraq in 2006-2007. The insurgency was winning, and Mr. Bush needed to shift his strategy or accept defeat. He chose the surge that broke the insurgency, and the U.S. was able to maintain influence in Iraq in that region. Mr. Trump had hoped for Iranian concessions, but he abandoned much of his leverage by showing he would not continue a return to war. Iran's regime has taken advantage, as Mr. Trump now acknowledges. The president also said Wednesday that a U.S. secret mission since May has helped 200 ships and 100 million barrels of oil escape the Strait of Hormuz. We took out the other night 22 ships late at night with no lights. That's why oil is $85 a barrel. That's progress and essentially a resumption of Project Freedom, while the U.S. blockade of Iranian ports imposes severe costs on the regime. But the strait is still largely closed to commercial shipping. Some 130 ships went through the Hormuz each day pre-war. But there you go. The way for Mr. Trump to right the ship is to go on offense, and that means more pounding Iran.
18: Yep.
0: So there you go. You know, so you can sit there and criticize the critics of the president, but the president just verified that the critics that were pro-Trump and pro-Iran were actually correct. And how do we know that? Because the president said it yesterday.
18: Well, they basically quoted the New York Post.
0: Yeah.
18: So there you have it. I mean, you and I have been looking at this. Everybody, I think some of our listeners believe we have an insider, or we're insiders at the White House, because we say something and quite often something happens the next day. But all we're doing is observing reality. That's all we're doing. This isn't hard.
0: And understanding the reality of Iran and and the Islamic jihad mentality.
18: You and I have been through this for 47 years.
0: Yeah, this isn't new stuff.
18: No.
0: And
18: I don't want to, you know, and honestly, almost like erasing everything up until recently with what he's saying about Iran and Stalls and the 38 times of saying they've got a deal, and then saying I love inflation, made you wonder if Joe Biden's back in control.
0: Yeah,
18: as if he ever were.
0: It was a bad day yesterday.
18: It's not been a good week
0: for the president.
18: You cannot have that. And you have to go to work and complete the mission, because you can't afford to lose your base. If they're not motivated, we've seen that before. If the GOP base, the rank and file voter, is not motivated in November, if they have no confidence, they won't show up. We've seen that before. We don't want that. I want the GOP to win. And even then, if they win, you're still going to have a ton of challenges, because you're not going to have a supermajority in the House or the Senate. So you have to start with the win, and you cannot piss off your base. Stop.
0: No.
18: This is national security.
0: And as we've seen, you know, and you know it because you don't see online.
18: Right.
0: You know, and that's where, you know, the influencers.
18: Right.
0: Nobody is saying, you know, they may say now if Trump goes back in, yeah, good, you know, good for you.
18: Right.
0: But nobody. I haven't seen one influencer. And these influencers are the cheerleaders of the president on anything that he does.
18: Right.
0: They've been completely quiet for the last week.
18: Yep.
0: Last couple of weeks, really, on Iran.
18: Right.
0: We are Red Eye Radio.
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20: Agriculture Secretary Brooke Rollins Wednesday, testifying before the Senate Agriculture Committee. She notes ethanol made from corn as a prime example of value-added, as several foreign markets have biofuel demand from consumers and regulatory objectives.
21: Sat down with some ethanol buyers in England, and as so many of these countries, whether we agree with them or not, but they have put themselves into a certain category of reaching certain numbers on carbon, etc. It is our farmers in America that will be, I believe, the most benefited from those rules around the world. We're already going to break records this year on corn exports. Ethanol exports are going to break records, but I think it's just the beginning of the opportunity.
20: I'm Rod Bain reporting for the U.S. Department of Agriculture in Washington, D.C.
18: This report brought to you by Cenex Fuels and Lubes.
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0: Beer Runner Radio. He's Art Carley, and I'm Gary McNamara. And look, the danger for this president, because he is the leader of the Republican Party, is when he ran, people looked at him and said, people voted for him because they said, this guy cares about the working man.
1: Yeah, right. Yeah.
0: And that's where, you know, and he cares about Americans. He cares about the, remember the whole thing. Trump relates more to the construction worker than the actual, you know, the CEOs.
1: Yep.
0: That's who he really relates to.
1: Yep.
0: And that's how he really came to prominence here. You cannot, if that's been your brand, you can't sit there and say, oh, I love the inflation.
1: You can't.
0: You just can never say those words. No matter what you say afterwards, it doesn't matter.
1: That doesn't disarm
0: anything. Right. You can't do that.
1: No.
0: And, you know, and when he's talking about ballrooms or going to Knick games, I'm going to have another rally, or what was the other one? Trying to think, what was the other one that he was talking about? You come across as going, you care more about the imagery of being president than actually what you said you wanted to do for us. That's the danger that he is creating. And I want Republicans to win, and I want Trump to be successful. None of it comes, as anybody knows, from the fact that we don't want them to be successful.
1: No, I want them to win. Right. I don't want the GOP to win to keep the GOP in power necessarily, as much as I want them to give him the power to finish his agenda on a number of things
0: in
1: the rest of his second term.
0: The whole UFC fight at the White House.
1: Yeah.
0: Stop it.
1: Yeah.
0: Stop it. Nobody gives a damn about that.
1: Right.
0: Stop it. I mean, just stop it. You're coming off. That's what I say. Stop coming off as an elitist. You did the opposite. That's how you became president the first time. You cared. You know, you cared about the success of the small guy. And now you're saying inflation doesn't matter. And look at all the things that we're doing to have fun. Stop it.
1: You have to finish on national defense. You have to finish the job. There is no half measure.
0: Yep.
1: There is no half measure. And you can't pause it because of an election. You'll lose your base.
0: Yeah.
1: You're finding that out very quickly. There's no deal to be had with Iran. None. The regime has to be gone. We need the uranium in our hands. Period. And I don't believe that's going to be a short-term thing.
0: Well,
1: because we don't know how deep the ties. We're told 4,000. It could be 10,000. It could be 100,000.
0: But in order to do
1: loyal
0: that.
1: Loyal to the regime.
0: In order to do that, don't you have to get rid of the regime? It's like, you know, they've already said, we've had regime change. Well, yeah, to what? The exact same thing.
1: Yeah, that's my whole point.
0: It's the exact same people. So you need to kill this level of government. If you're talking about succeeding, you had to kill the first level of government, the second, the third, the fourth, the fifth, the sixth, the seventh.
1: No, the entire regime has to be gone.
0: By stopping, as he did 10 weeks ago.
1: The loyalists rise to the top. Yep. You can't have any loyalists standing, period. You can't.
0: Because remember, your goal was unconditional surrender from them.
1: Yep.
0: He said it. We didn't.

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1: The Vista is very valuable to my dad. 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
10: From the Platte Valley Bank Weather Center, I'm meteorologist Megan Mulford. Lows dip down to about 51 overnight under mainly clear skies. Winds out of the northwest, 10 to 20 miles an hour. Daytime highs approaching 77 Thursday. Ample sunshine expected. Lows dip down to about 49 Thursday night. Clear skies. Lots of sunshine and dry Friday and Saturday. Low 90s Friday, low 80s by Saturday. Right now, it's 63 degrees.
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1: And he is Eric Harley, and I'm Gary McNamara. Coming up in just a minute, the gestating parent back and back in the news again. Coming up in just a minute.
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1: You know, we did get some great when we talked about the whole gestating parent thing. Guys, I got to go back and find it. We got some of our listeners had some great.
2: Oh, yeah.
1: They had some great stuff on it. But
2: yeah,
1: it's back again.
2: Okay.
1: Officials in America's most populated township are taking urgent action to stop a Democrat-backed bill in New York State that would replace mother and father with gender-neutral parental terms. The emergency resolution from Hempstead Township comes just days after the New York State legislature passed a bill that would replace mother with the term gestating parent and father with non-gestating parent. It would also change paternity to parentage. Democrats say the measure is an effort to be more inclusive of the state's residents with non-traditional gender identities. It is now waiting action from Democrat Governor Kathy Hochul. And to show you how important that was, we played the audio cut of Hochul, about a week ago? And she just said, well, I don't know about the bill, and we'll all decide that later on. And she wouldn't answer the question.
2: You know, if you were to take this to the national level, to the federal level, that would mean that on our biggest of bombs, we'd have to change that to the gestating parent of all bombs. You couldn't call it the Moab. That it just complicates so many things. And by the way, it's just stupid. Let's start with reality. It's what? Just stupid.
1: Why, you gestating parent F word?
2: That's right. You know, I said that when we first did this story. That's going to change one curse word dramatically.
1: Yes.
2: It will take the impact out of it dramatically. As Mitch Hedberg used to say, you can't have an argument in a tent because you can't slam the flap shut. Well, you're going to take all of the steam out of that one curse word.
1: Hempstead Township Supervisor John Ferretti told Fox News Digital the legislation is woke nonsense. As a father of two, it was an insult to me and to my wife, Ferretti said in an interview. As soon as I learned, the first thing I did was bring my wife into our bedroom and said, look what they did up in Albany. They're eliminating the terms mother and father from state law.
2: That's not very romantic.
1: His 9-year-old daughter overheard the conversation and got upset, asking her non-gestating parent, can I still call you dad? It really hit close to home. He continued, we need to take a stand in the town of Hempstead, the largest township in America, and make sure, I'm not really sure what that means, by the way, and make sure we make it clear, because it's been said over and over again in this article,
2: right,
1: the largest township in America,
2: okay, right,
1: and make sure that we make it clear to not just the residents of the town of Hempstead, but to residents throughout New York State, that we won't stand for this kind of woke nonsense. While the 2026 legislative session ended last week, Hochul has until the end of the year to sign the bill into law. Hochul told reporters last week she had not yet reviewed the proposal because this would take a lot, you know, the review of it. I mean, mother, gestating parent, father, non-gestating parent. That's it.
2: Pretty simple.
1: I need to review this and I need to study this and we need to all get together with a group of my advisors and take a blah, blah, blah, blah, blah, blah, blah, blah.
2: She really tries hard to walk that fence. It's not that hard.
1: See, I've known of her for a while because I'm from that area.
2: Then you never have to, you know, here's the thing.
1: She may be dumber than Scott Pelley. You know, I don't want to be sexist here. You know, it's got nothing to do with, you know, whether that the fact that she's a, you know, gestating person and he's a non-gestating person.
2: Or whether she's past her prime, as Don Lemon would say. We wouldn't say that.
1: Right.
2: He said it.
1: Right.
2: He asked the question one time or made a comment.
1: She's past her prime.
2: Is she past her? We wouldn't. That would be wrong. I would just say she's old.
1: That's not unfair.
2: Because
1: you just haven't thrown that at her because she's a woman. You've thrown that at me many times.
2: Yeah. You know what old people are? They're old. We call them old people.
1: Well, why don't you call me something else? Because the other thing I call you is you're an old person or you're dead.
2: You know, either, to turn it around.
1: Be happy that you're old.
2: I don't think you're past your prime. I keep hoping you get better. There's always room for improvement. Look, I don't know if she's past her prime. I know she's old.
1: Jeez, I'm older than her.
2: Yeah, how old is she?
1: 67.
2: Yeah, she's old. She's a senior. She's old. It's okay to say that. She's a senior. She's old.
1: We don't bring anything into it except
2: age.
1: The capacity of their mind.
2: She may not be past her prime. Right. I think the people of New York are hoping it gets better.
1: The supervisor said the emergency resolution in Hempstead is intended to ensure the town continues to recognize the term mother and father in its own laws and policies, regardless of whether the state measure ultimately becomes law. We're taking a stand because we will not allow woke Democrat liberals in New York State and the New York State Legislature to erase a traditional family. They did not pass a law that adds language. They passed a law that erases mother and father from certain statutes under New York State law, and that is completely unacceptable. If Albany wants to add additional language to their state laws, they could have added additional language, and we would not be discussing this right now. Instead, they chose to erase mother and father and replace it, and we won't stand for that.
2: Yeah,
1: already said the resolution has garnered support among Republican lawmakers representing Nassau County, including the Assembly Minority Leader and others, which in New York State really means diddly and squat.
2: Exactly.
1: What the Republicans think.
2: Yeah.
1: In Kathy Hochul's New York, mom is now defined as gestating parent. Well, as one legislator said, the fight marks the latest cultural flashpoint involving Hempstead, a Republican-led township of roughly, no wonder, it's a township of 800,000 residents in Long Island.
2: That's the country's largest township, I heard.
1: Okay, all right. Now,
2: heard that on the radio a few minutes ago.
1: Well, now that impresses me, 800,000. Now, that you are the largest. I don't know of another town larger than 800,000.
2: Well, shouldn't they graduate to cityship?
1: And within Nassau County, Hempstead officials previously backed measures, including a push to keep biological males from competing in girls and women's sports. So there you go.
2: All right.
1: God, what idiots. But the point is, they're not going to stop, which is why we are so passionate and critical of Republicans and the administration when they do something that we believe could result in them losing in November.
2: Yeah.
1: Because the other side on the issues are insane.
2: There's so much stuff that you can put in your ads, so much material to just fill your ads, them in their own words. All you need is an editor. A 10-year-old YouTuber could put your ads together.
1: Yeah. I'm looking at this here. Said Maggie McNeely with Concerned Women for America Legislative Action Committee. It's just absurd, but also inherently dehumanizing. It reduces women to just their reproductive organs. But women are so much more than that. They are individuals with unique abilities and capabilities. And yes, motherhood is one of the greatest things that a woman can be. Being a mother is an incredible gift.
2: No, I mean, you know, that she hits it right there. That's the point. Mom isn't just about giving birth.
1: You know, I told the story last week, about a week ago, maybe a little longer than that. I talked to an old boss of mine who's a liberal, but always said I'm not a crazy liberal when I worked for him decades ago.
2: Mm-hmm.
1: And I had total editorial control and everything else. He hired me. He's the one that hired me. He liked what you know what he said? He goes, your audience likes you. That's why he hired me.
2: Yeah.
1: And this goes back a long time ago. But we got into a conversation. We don't very often. I mean, we never really got into a political conversation, you know, since we've really worked together. And he just started egging me on about, you know, this is on, you know, a messaging back and forth. And I was just, you know, playing with him, whatever. And he goes, well, what do you think? What do you think? You know, because he was saying, you know, would I vote for Tallarico over Paxton? And I said, no, I go, look, here's why I won't vote for a Democrat. And I laid it all out. And I put, and I think, number one, when I said identity politics is the racism of the Democratic Party, they've institutionalized racism, and the radical transgender movement is as misogynist and sexist as anything that I've ever seen in my life. And I said, you've basically the misogyny, and I think he really got upset. I think I really got him upset. And I told him what I don't like about Republicans and what I disagree with the administration about. Because I tell people what I believe. I don't care what party you're in.
2: Right.
1: If you're wrong, you're wrong.
2: Yeah.
1: You know, and sure, we can have the debate whether I'm right, as we always do.
2: Yeah.
1: Whether I'm right or you're right or we're both right or whatever. But the fact is, I've never seen, and I dare anybody, you know, to defend and say what the Democrats have done with the radical transgender movement isn't the most misogynist and sexist thing that has happened in this country in, I don't know, maybe 80 years when it comes to women.
2: Yeah.
1: It's absolutely horrible what they have done. It actually became the women's rights issue. But I laid out, you know, where I stand on the issues and where I disagree with both parties, but where I agree with both parties and the fact that I will still always vote Republicans because of the insanity of those issues with the Democrats. And he just goes, he wrote something, and then about an hour later he wrote back to me. He goes, did you just cut and paste that? Because that just sounds like, you know, MAGA doctrine. I just went, oh, my God. He's angry.
2: After all these years, he still doesn't get what you do for a living?
1: Yeah, he doesn't. No, he doesn't. I think I got to him because I accused the party that he supports of institutionalizing racism, misogyny, and sexism, which is what Democrats believe they're completely against, yet it's exactly what they're for.
2: He should listen to the show.
1: Yeah, I agree.
2: We only mandate that you listen every night, the entire show every night. That's all we care about. And listen to the replay because there may be something you miss. So listen to the podcast during the day. If you stay up all night, if you can't stay up all night, quit your job.
1: But it's right there. It reduces women to just their reproductive organs. And we've seen, like I said, the radical transgender movement is even worse than this.
2: Yeah. Right.
1: Yeah. Complete total misogyny and sexism.
2: Yep.
1: We are Red Eye Radio.
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0: We're Red Eye Radio. He's Herb Crumley. I'm Gary McNamara. I see Stephen A. Smith and the president are going back and forth.
1: Yeah.
0: I added, Stephen A. Smith said the president shouldn't have gone to the New York Knicks game last week, and then boom, it's been back and forth. Trump, latest one, called him a low IQ individual and not that smart. And just for entertainment purposes, I would like to get two of them in the same room together.
2: Oh, I'd love that. I'd love that. Hey, if you can do a deal with Iranians, you could do a deal with Stephen A. Smith. Come on. Yeah.
3: Oh, my gosh.
2: That would be fun.
3: Oh, my gosh.
2: And where would it be?
0: He's an arrogant fool and a low IQ individual, he said, of Stephen A. Smith. I'd love that to happen. Just put both of them in a room and go.
2: Yeah.
0: That's the cage match they should have at the White House.
2: Oh, there you go. Yeah. Just have a big debate fest.

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7: ABC News, I'm Dave Packer. The U.S. and Iran trading strikes for the second day in a row. The Pentagon says multiple targets were hit, including Iranian air defenses and communication systems, and Iran firing back, again taking aim at U.S. allies in the region. American forces intercepting missiles bound for Jordan.
8: President Trump renewing his threat to target Iran's power plants and bridges, warning Iran will pay the price for taking too long to negotiate a peace deal.
9: They keep tapping us along. They keep playing us for suckers.
8: A top Iranian official threatening to expand the war, saying of the U.S., we are not afraid of fighting losers.
7: ABC's Martha Raddatz. Inflation making a comeback as the Iran war pushes oil and gas prices higher. The consumer price index surging 4.2% over the last year. Billionaire Bill Gates voluntarily appearing before Congress Wednesday for a closed-door hearing over his relationship with Jeffrey Epstein. Gates has called it, quote, a mistake. This is ABC News. A terrifying scene inside a Chicago iconic park this week, a cross lit on fire. The symbol of hate desecrating the lakefront urban escape shocked Chicagoans. Chicago police do have a person of interest, someone seen fleeing the scene Tuesday around the time of the incident, but they're treating it as an arson investigation until they have enough evidence to bring hate crime charges. Father Michael Flager of St. Sabina's told ABC TV's Chicago station, there's no mistaking what this means.
10: It was so premeditated. You made this cross somewhere, you carried it, got it downtown, you put it in one of the most visible spots in Chicago. And then you set it afire.
7: The FBI has been brought in to investigate. Meanwhile, Father Flager says a community of St. Sabina will offer a $10,000 reward for information that leads to an arrest. Nail biter in Madison Square Garden. The New York Knicks set a record for the biggest NBA Finals comeback, rallying from 29 points down to beat San Antonio's 107 to 106 in Game 4. Dave

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13: From the Platte Valley Bank Weather Center, I'm meteorologist Megan Mulford. Mainly clear skies overnight with lows around 51. Winds out of the northwest, 10 to 20 miles an hour. High temperatures reach up to 77 Thursday. Bright sunshine expected. Clear skies Thursday night, 49. Lots of sunshine and dry Friday and Saturday. Low 90s Friday, low 80s by Saturday. Currently 61.
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15: Now, it's Red Eye Radio. Gary McNamara and Eric Hurley talk about everything from politics to social issues and news of the day. 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
16: All across America, we are Red Eye Radio. He is Eric Hurley and I'm Gary McNamara. Welcome and good morning. I got a question. Do I have to pretend to be a soccer fan now for the next couple of weeks? Do I have to fake it?
17: I'm not going to be.
16: Okay, just wondering.
17: I'm not going to be. Look, to all the soccer fans, all right, great.
16: Yeah, that's...
17: You enjoy that. It's like, and quit, when you're inside the U.S., don't call it football.

0: unless you plan to replace American football.
1: Well, some of the big games are being played at Dallas Stadium.
0: Uh-huh.
1: At Dallas Stadium.
0: Yeah. Where is that, Gary?
1: It must be in Dallas if it's Dallas Stadium. People of Arlington, not too pleased about that.
0: Oh, come on, Arlington. You had a good run.
1: The foreigners come in and change our stadium to Dallas Stadium. Who are these foreigners coming in?
0: Back when the stadium was in Irving. We're in Dallas with the Cowboys. No, you're not.
1: And I kept seeing news stories. There they are. They're covering up AT&T Stadium. It's now going to be Dallas Stadium, even though it's in Arlington.
0: All right. Wow. You know, it's and honestly, the argument, you know, with the people of, well, you know, it's the most popular sport outside the U.S. I don't live outside the U.S. I don't care. There are many things that are popular outside the U.S. I don't care. And if you love it, I also don't care. Good for you. Enjoy it. You should enjoy it. I don't need to pretend to enjoy it. I just don't. You know?
1: By the way, with the Stars saying they're going to move to, Plano?
0: Yeah.
1: And then it's funny because people kept saying, the Mavs aren't moving out of Dallas. They're still in the Dallas proper. They're just not going to be downtown.
0: Yeah.
1: The best one I saw the other day was the sixth-floor museum is moving to Plano. At Dealey Plaza is moving to Plano.
0: And it'll be on the fourth floor, probably. We didn't have room on the sixth. Sorry. What? By the way.
1: I saw that.
0: When it comes to men's soccer, if I wanted to see a bunch of guys, you know, in one venue running around not scoring, I'd go to a Rush concert.
1: Well, that's where I'll be 2 weeks from tomorrow. So,
0: well, and also, with Anagon Drums, and by the way, everything coming out of the LA Forum show the other night, Governor DeSantis even commented on it. He said, "You can never replace Neil, but you can certainly have a successor, the proper successor," something to that effect. And Governor DeSantis, you're absolutely right on that. And I'm watching, and these are, amateur videos, but I watched them do the entire suite of 21-12. It was unbelievable, but it's also the first time that the other two guys in Rush, Alex and Getty, have had someone say to them, "Hey, there's an attractive woman backstage."
1: They said, I saw the other day, it was like, oh, finally, there's a woman at a Rush show. And
0: it's like, first time ever.
1: And she's on stage.
0: Well, and all the guys in the audience, because here's the thing. When you see I think you saw the same one I saw, Tom Sawyer. And this is the show at the LA Forum. So, you know, it's a big, big deal. And she crushed it. I mean, she crushed it.
1: I mean, that was one of the reasons is, you know, because I actually got tickets.
0: Yeah.
1: It was funny. They came up for sale. Mm-hmm. And it said, you know, I've got the City MasterCard.
0: Yeah.
1: And I've looked at other concerts before. It's never done any, never, couldn't get in for anything.
0: Right.
1: And all of a sudden I do it and it goes, "You got two seats if you want them. Here they are." And I went, "Well, these are perfect." Like first row of the balcony at whatever they're going to be calling the arena in Fort Worth now.
0: Yeah.
1: Because it was Dickies are changing it. But, you know, when they made that, that's like 15,000. Mm-hmm. They made that arena. You know, the whole end zone crumbles back to put a stage in there.
0: Right.
1: It's not like you have a whole the whole end zone behind you and, where nobody sits. It goes right into that, so there's extra seating. But they made that arena to be acoustically perfect.
0: Right.
1: Mm-hmm. And, you know, for a larger, they consider one of the best arenas in the world to see a show. I saw Trans-Siberian Orchestra there a couple of years ago, and it was perfect. Yeah. I mean, it was just I'm like, they have to be lip syncing. This cannot be real. It just sounded so good. But when the tickets were there, I went, and I don't own one Rush album.
0: Mm.
1: And growing up in Buffalo, you know, we heard Rush before anybody.
0: Yeah. You know, well, for me, I mean, I was steeped in Fly By Night and, yeah, and 2112.
1: I never had to buy any Rush because it was always on the radio. But what got me was what got a lot of people. Just could never get by Getty's voice.
0: I liked it early on. I liked it actually throughout the career. I think on the live shows, it's very clear there's certain notes, you know, you can't hit at a certain age. The one thing that it appears that they're not doing is live auto correct, live pitch correct, which a lot of bands do. There was, you know, back in the day, there was lip syncing going on by a lot of bands, but Getty's singing live and, you know, which is fine. There are some notes I think he recognizes he can't hit. So he sings like the alternate, which would be, you know, the version of it, basically hitting the notes that he can hit. And it's almost like singing harmony, the harmony version. And that's good. For me, I don't think I needed to see them live again. I knew there was going to be a lot of press about this and a lot of videos. I've seen them, I don't know how many times over the years. Three or four, I think, is the count. I know I have tickets for my ticket stub still for three of the shows. But I think I saw ultimately four.
1: Well, I was a big fan of hers when she played in Jeff Beck, because I'm a huge Jeff Beck fan.
0: Yeah.
1: And
0: which probably was harder than quite frankly, than trying to fill the shoes of Neil Peart.
1: We talked about that, you know, to play
0: you know, for, I mean, because it's so, you know, I said it when Jeff Beck passed away. There are so many techniques that you could try and steal from people like Eddie Van Halen, the guitar greats, Stevie Ray Vaughan, Jimi Hendrix, you know, all of that. By the way, those that may not know, Jimi Hendrix was Mitch Mitchell's guitar player, the drummer Mitch Mitchell. The drummers always say Jimi Hendrix was his guitar player, not the other way around. He wasn't the drummer for Hendrix. But if you look at the greats and you look at the techniques, there are a handful of them where you can't duplicate it. There are some people that have done a great job in trying to play the songs, but Beck was one of them. I think Mark Knopfler is right in there, where you can't do what they do because of their unique style.
1: Dire Straits.
0: You know, it's just, yeah, and it's just unbelievable. You know, and so I you and I were talking about it in one of our meetings the other night, and it was like, that may be, if not more difficult, certainly about as difficult as trying to play Neil Peart live. Now, Neil, they talked about how difficult it was. And you know, you've got all these drummers who do these massive shows, their final tour, which was, I think, 2015. There were things that were going on with him. We didn't know at that time that he was ill, but some other things that were going on. He had gone on a long motorcycle ride, and his boots had worn blisters on his feet. And so he was, he would tape them up and play every night, you know, a real trooper. But trying to, you know, as I think Governor DeSantis put it best, you're not going to, there is no replacement, but an honorable successor to that, to be able to play that show, because she is also a technician. She's the way that Neil was. And if you know anything about drums, I started playing drums about the same time I started playing guitar. Played drums in high school band. And I'm nowhere near the level, of course, that they are, but I have an understanding of what it takes, how much work that would be to reach her level. My gosh.
1: Yeah.
0: It's natural talent, certainly, but it's also the work when you've got to fit in, because she's played with the greats.
1: Yeah. It's, and for me, like I said, when I just happened to go and I went, well, you know something? For me, it was really after Neil's death, and I watched so many of the documentaries and I found them fascinating.
0: Yeah.
1: Fascinating. And then I was always, it was interesting. I was always a fan of the lyrics of Subdivision.
0: Mm-hmm. Yeah.
1: Not that I consider, I mean, that, and to me, that was one of their poppy songs. But I think the beginning of it is a great intro to any song.
0: Yeah. Yeah.
1: But I loved Subdivisions because it talked about alienation.
0: Mm-hmm.
1: It talked about peer pressure, you know, to conform. And it talked about, and I know people, I know people that, you know, the song Subdivision is about the fact that you grow up in a subdivision and, you know, you meet the same people and what you are, you're always expected to be in that peer group.
0: Right.
1: And I know.
0: Kind of a box cutter kind of approach.
1: Yes, I know a couple of people that actually grew up in a subdivision, women.
0: Mm-hmm.
1: I don't know any men that fit this, but two women I know that even as they grew up, the expectations of their friends were they could only reach a certain level, and that level was where they were in junior high school, that you could never advance. And they were actually told this by their friends and parents of their friends, look, this is where you are and this is where you're always going to be.
0: Mm-hmm.
1: And I always found it fascinating in Subdivision, you know, that whole concept, you know, related to me. But I just said, you know, always become more impressed through the years of Alex's guitar work and his production work. I'm a huge. What's the band that he does? He produced a great guitarist out of Canada called the Dave Barrett Trio.
0: Mm-hmm.
1: And Alex produced, I think, their two albums ago, I think it was, he produced it. It's a great album. It really, really, really is. And for me, I got lost because remember, I grew up on the border. There's a ton of Canadian bands.
0: Mm-hmm.
1: And for me, at that time when Rush came out, you know, it was stuff like, you know, Max Webster, Chilliwack. I mean, I was into a different thing.
0: All of that hit big in San Antonio and Del Rio, and I'll still never be able to figure that out. Anybody who grew up down there back in the day in that era knows that the rock radio in San Antonio, of course, dominated, I think, rock radio in Texas, along with Dallas stations, but I was listening to San Antonio stations. But Canadian bands, Moxie, Rush, all of them were getting airplay.
1: And then I was getting into prog rock, so Saga out of the Toronto area was big, and it just sort of Rush was there, but it was never, you know, it's like for me with AC/DC, I never bought one AC/DC record. You didn't have to; they were always on. But I always thought, you know, AC/DC comes on in the car and you blast it.
0: Mm-hmm.
1: And I never forget working at the steel mill and the first time I heard Back in Black, and you know, knew it was about Bon Scott, and went, whoa.
0: Mm-hmm.
1: You know, it's just like, whoa. And then when it hit 3 a.m. when I was working third shift as a machinist at Worthington Compressors in South Buffalo, this massive complex with 100-foot ceilings and everything, all these huge cranes coming down. And at 3 a.m., this one station played Hell's Bells. Every single day at 3 a.m., the bell would go bung, bung, and you could hear it throughout the entire plant.
0: Yeah.
1: And that was just, and so those are just, but I never bought one of their records.
0: Yeah. Yeah.
1: And never had any interest in seeing them live.
0: Yeah. I bought the Bon Scott. I saw them live twice. I bought the Bon Scott albums. Never saw them with Bon Scott. But the Brian Johnson story, you know, he was actually, they called him to do an audition. He said, well, I'm going to be in that town. You know, because he had been singing with Geordie. And Bon Scott actually brought Brian Johnson's name up
1: before
0: he died and said, this guy's a great singer.
1: Yep.
0: So they called him to audition. He goes, well, I've got to do a jingle. The jingle was for Hoover Vacuums. You can still find it on YouTube. Brian Johnson from AC/DC singing it. And
1: I've heard some of the stuff from Geordie, and you're like, okay, it's him, but it's just so different.
0: Well, it was a pop feel, and of course, different era, really. But then he said, they sat him down and said, you know, when he basically was kind of picked, they said, all right, here you go. They gave him a room with a bed, a nightstand, a pen, and some paper. And then he had started his own auto body shop. So he was thinking cars. And he wrote down, she was a fast machine. She kept her motor clean. The rest is history.
1: Yeah.
0: And
1: interesting.
0: Yeah.
1: Just interesting. just interesting stuff in music. But yeah, it'll be fun to go. And I was, my buddy Jerry's flying in.
0: Yeah.
1: You know, Jerry from Jerry and Mary and Gary.
0: Mm-hmm.
1: He's flying in. I said,
0: yeah.
1: And I said, I know it's going to catch you off guard. I go, but I pulled the ticket for a couple of tickets for Rush. You want to go? And he goes, yeah.
0: Yeah.
1: And I don't think he owns a Rush record either.
0: Mm-hmm.
1: But it was like, yeah. And I just said, as long as Getty stays away from the real high notes, I think it might be really cool.
0: Yeah. Yeah. It's real difficult, you know, and he's not going to fake it, you know. So yeah.
1: We are Run Eye Radio.
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1: We are Red Eye Radio. He's Eric Harley, and I'm Gary McNamara. All right, it's time for our Senator Kennedy audio cut of the week.
0: All right.
1: Talking about Graham Plantner.
0: All right.
1: And the Senate race in Maine. Here we go. All right.
16: And Mr. Plantner seems to be one of the new faces of the loon wing of the Democratic Party. He's angry. When I see him on TV, he always looks like he's straining to have a stool.
0: And I'm guessing he doesn't mean seat.
1: No.
0: Okay.
1: Let's continue with it. Yeah, more to say.
16: Okay. His supporters say, you don't understand him. He's just idiosyncratic. I guess he goose steps to the beat of his own drummer, but his history shows there's more than that. I mean, this guy makes Congresswoman Ocasio-Cortez look like Aunt Bee in Mayberry. I mean, his Mr. Plantner's comments about black people, his cavalier attitude toward rape, his stated preference for masturbating in a porter potty, his contempt for America. I think at one point he implied that he wished the Taliban were better shots to kill our people. This is not normal.
1: There you go.
0: That's true.
1: No, it is.
0: It's not normal. I know.

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5: From the Platte Valley Bank Weather Center, I'm meteorologist Megan Mulford. Mainly clear skies overnight with lows around 51. Winds out of the northwest, 10 to 20 miles an hour. High temperatures reach up to 77 Thursday. Bright sunshine expected. Clear skies Thursday night, 49. Lots of sunshine and dry Friday and Saturday. Low 90s Friday, low 80s by Saturday. Right now, 59.
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0: 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Knights are where it's at with Gary and Eric on Red Eye Radio.
1: And he's Eric Carley, and I'm Gary McNamara. Welcome. Thanks for being here.
2: Thank you.
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2: Yeah, and thank you for that.
1: Hey, any grammatical errors I make or any stumbling, I'm old.
2: Yeah.
1: All right.
2: I'm not arguing that.
1: Noah Rothman wrote, here's the headline in National Review, Graham Plantner is the very toxic masculinity stereotype the left invented. This is just a couple of great paragraphs when you think about it, when you think about the stereotype that the left has created about men.
2: Mm-hmm.
1: That we live in the, what's the word again? I can say plutocracy, not plutocracy.
2: Yeah.
1: I got mind blank here. I just was thinking about it a couple seconds ago, and it's just the male-dominated society. The patriarchy.
2: Oh, yeah.
1: The whole thing with the patriarchy and the patriarchy, right. And men control.
2: When they're the ones, when they're the side on the left,
1: right,
2: that is pushing women out of women's sports.
1: Right. You know, the whole patriarchy, patriarchy, we got to get rid of the patriarchy. You know, Me Too has now become, he says, and Nazis, you've destroyed that. So it's more than just two things. It's also the patriarchy you've destroyed.
2: And by the way, nobody can wear that mustache correctly except for Skunk Baxter. Give it up.
1: Right. But the whole toxic masculinity that, you know, that's what men are, and especially conservative men. And the point Noah Rothman's coming out and saying, he goes, everything that they made up about men, everything that they said all men were like, the patriarchy, sexism, mm-hmm. misogyny, is all encapsulated in Plantner.
2: Yeah.
1: And it's like, he writes here, then in the wake of the Democratic Party stumbles in 2024, the progressive political class concluded that they had alienated far too many men. Kamala Harris's defeat set off a panicky scramble to address the problem.
2: Permission structure. With
1: gimmicks. We just need our own Joe Rogan to compete in the manosphere,
2: you
1: they would tell
2: Joe
1: themselves.
2: Joe Rogan.
1: If we were less wonkish, we might break through. It was self-flattery dressed up as a critique. True believers in the toxic masculinity construct seem to have taken a different approach. Give the bastards what they want. That's how you get a Graham Plantner. The top of the ticket in Maine embodies all the worst traits that the progressive left assume were present in all men. He's a habitual liar and a provocateur. He's crude. He's boorish. He glamorizes violence for its own sake. He thinks in stereotypes. He is allegedly physically and emotionally abusive to the women in his life. Progressives spent the better part of a decade telling themselves and anyone willing to listen that all men were, in their way, Plantnerian. And I saw that word and I went, I don't know that word. It's an offshoot of Plantner.
2: Yeah, there you go.
1: In their own ways, were Plantner. In Maine, they're selling the voters the vicious stereo archetype that they constructed in their own minds.
2: Yeah.
1: Wow.
2: No, that's exactly it.
1: Look, wow.
2: And we didn't need to go any further than, and that was so well written, but we don't need to go any further than Tim Walz. He was the permission structure. He said it.
1: They needed more toxic masculinity.
2: Well, you got to have the proper mustache, number one.
1: Then Tim could give.
2: Yeah.
1: No, but you're right. Only Skunk Baxter can
2: only
1: pull that
2: Skunk
1: off.
2: Baxter yeah. can make that happen. Yeah. For those that don't know, guitarist for Donna Summer.
1: But you know, the...
2: Waiting for the email correction. By the way, that's also correct.
1: He played with everybody.
2: He did. He said at one time during that time he was doing so many disco songs, he and another session guitarist would call each other and say, okay, what, you know, let's try and guess the one note we would be playing all week long, because disco basically was one note. So what note will it be this week? And now, then he got the call from Donald
1: the interesting Trump. Thing about him, though, because it was funny, because I was telling my brother about it the other day. My brother was talking about Woodstock. He'd watched a documentary on Woodstock. And I told him, I said, you know, Jeff Skunk Baxter was great friends with Jimi Hendrix, and said, Hendrix's version of the Star Spangled Banner was not an anti-war anthem.
2: No.
1: He said,
2: he was a patriot. He said,
1: Jimi Hendrix was a patriot. He goes, you know, yeah, he was into drugs and everything else. He served. He goes, he did not buy into the anti-war stuff.
2: Right.
1: He goes, and people didn't know it. He goes, but I knew him, and I knew him well.
2: Yeah.
1: So, what a historian he is to listen to, to him. You know, the other thing, though, because we talk about misogyny and sexism and all that, and we were talking about, you know, them going to the Rush concert in two weeks from tomorrow. And, you know, Annika, you know, the drummer for Jeff Beck is the drummer there. And, you know, and you hear all this, well, is there sexism or, you know, this and kind of woman. And you see people make that accusation that other people are doing it, but I don't see it.
2: No.
1: Because, you know, it's like when Ann and Nancy Wilson of Heart talked about the sexism that they got. Well, that was inside the record industry and the music business.
2: Yeah, the exact.
1: When I look back at the music that I, you know, I like, because if you sit there and you say, Taylor Swift sucks. Oh, then you hate women artists. No. And, you know, and I go back to all the women that I use, because what I really became a fan of was really the women of Motown.
2: Well, you know, Hart wrote Barracuda, and it was about an executive, actually.
1: Yeah.
2: The song Barracuda was about an executive. The fans, I was a kid, and when I remember the first time listening to the Dog and Butterfly album, and I'm like, oh, man. I mean, it was, everything was just spot on. Some of the stuff in the 80s.
1: Well, they had to go ballads, you know.
2: Well, even they say there's a couple of songs they no longer perform, you know, for various reasons from that album. But, and the fact that the only number one song they've ever had was sang by Nancy, not Ann.
1: What was that?
2: These Dreams.
1: Oh.
2: Yeah.
1: Okay.
2: Yeah. She did a great job, but that was kind of that era was different for them. Ann talks about that, the MTV age, though. They were like, okay, we're doing videos now. You need to lose weight. You need to do this.
1: Well, I actually saw the original, you know, What About Love?
2: Mm-hmm. Mm-hmm.
1: I actually saw the band that made that song.
2: Mm-hmm.
1: Back in probably 79 or 80, a band called Toronto from Toronto.
2: Mm-hmm.
1: They're the ones, you know, Hart didn't write that song. What
2: right,
1: About Love?
2: Right.
1: And, I didn't have any prejudice. Growing up, I didn't have any prejudices at all. I mean, in music, certainly none at all. If I liked it, it was great. I didn't care. I didn't care the color of the skin. I didn't care the style. I just cared about talent,
2: right,
1: even when I was younger. And so when Hart came out, I was like, wow. But it was interesting how all these women talk about the sexism that they encountered. I'm like, where? The audience? No, the record business. Oh, where the liberals are.
2: Mm-hmm. Executives.
1: At
2: that time.
1: Right. I just thought about that when we're talking about Plattner and the sexism and all that, but because we had talked
2: well,
1: about
2: well, but you know, it's
1: music.
2: It's kind of the same line. I mean, the liberals always say, you know, look at how many Hollywood liberals covered up the big scandal with what's his name, the producer,
1: yeah.
2: and
1: Harvey Weinstein,
2: and that they at that point they all knew it. There were jokes made about it at award shows. And if you look at that, everybody in the room at those award shows had the power by then to do something about it and say something about it. And then they just didn't. And, you know, if you're young and new in the industry, you know, I believe you still have to say something. Otherwise, it's going to happen to others. But when you're powerful, people like Jane Fonda and other people, you know, and the comments that were made after all that came to be, it was like, wait a minute. You guys had leverage at that time. You no longer needed Harvey Weinstein. And by the way, if you think you did, does that not prevail over your career? I would think it would.
1: And when I heard, you know, some people, not a defense, but they were saying, well, he might have been that way even in the 70s and the 80s, but it was more accepted back then. And I remember hearing that and going, no, it wasn't.
2: No, it wasn't.
1: I worked in the bank at that time. It wasn't accepted. And I worked for Harvey Weinstein.
2: Not in movies, to be clear.
1: Not in movies, no. At the club that he owned, the small club he owned, which was the first place Police, for example, played when they came to Buffalo. A club called Stage One. I was a club DJ there. I played tunes in between the sets of the bands. And he probably was in there. I never met him. But that place was run. I mean, the management ran that place. You know, it was professional.
2: It was never accepted.
1: It was never accepted. It wasn't accepted between the employees. It wasn't accepted anywhere. And where I was in the 70s, it was never accepted. That kind of stuff. And so when they started using that as a defense for him, well, you know, it was more accepted back then. No, it wasn't.
2: No.
1: Quit that job. And I quit that. It wasn't my full-time job. I was helping out a friend of mine, the late Tom Connolly, who was a great club DJ. Different than club DJs are today. This is mixing rock tunes back then. It's because they came in, they said, "Okay, everybody who works here has to take a lie detector test in the next 90 days or you're gone." Go, "What?" And then New York State made lie detector tests illegal. And I went, they did at one point, I think, in the next 6 months. But I just said, well, I'm putting in my 90-day notice. They go, what do you hide? And I go, what are you talking about? Half the records in that booth I bought. I really didn't make much money working here because you guys never had a record collection. You go in there, probably 50 of those records are mine. I go, no, I'm just not going to take a lie detector test to have a job. Were you going to take a lie detector test to make sure you're a good boss? And so I just, and they were just, I'll never forget, everybody was shocked. Everybody else was like, really? I go, nah, I'm not taking a lie detector test to stay here. It's a part-time job. I'm doing it for the fun of it.
2: Plus, years from now, we'll all find out what the owner is all about.
1: Exactly. I wish I would have said, well,
2: right?
1: If the owners take it, then I will too.
2: Yeah. If Harvey does it, I will.
1: If Harvey does it, I'll do it. Yeah.
2: But yeah.
1: Because he was part of Harvey and Corky's Harvey and Corky's production. They were the big concert promoter in Buffalo. That's how Harvey Weinstein started.
2: Mm. Yeah.
1: Him and his partner, Corky. Mm. And so I think they would book at the big auditorium. They own the Century Theater and they own Stage One. So they had they booked the big arena.
2: Right.
1: They booked, you know, the theater and then they booked the club.
2: Right.
1: And the first place the Police played was there.
2: Yeah.
1: Yeah. So, right, like the week that Roxanne came out.
2: Hmm.
1: So, yeah, Aerosmith played there one time under a different name. They came in a different name and Aerosmith played there. Bunch of different great bands play there.
2: But, yeah.
1: Yeah.
2: Yeah.
1: But this whole thing about Platner, it's really interesting because now you've got three things. They can't use Nazi anymore. They can't say Republican's a Nazi because you got a real one.
2: Yeah.
1: And then the entire thing of sexism, misogyny. Sorry.
2: They own
1: it.
2: You
1: guys own it now.
2: Yep.
1: We are Red Eye Radio.
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0: We're Red Eye Radio. He's Eric Hurley, and I'm Gary McNamara in a sneezing fit.
1: It's like, yeah. I couldn't turn on the microphone. I was sneezing.
2: Yeah.
1: Oh, man. Oh, man. Oh, man.
2: These wow.
1: The summer allergies.
2: Yeah.
1: Yeah.
2: I think mine are letting up just a little bit. So, I've been better. Man.
1: Little sense of panic. It's like Ron's pointing. It's like, time to go on. Go on. And I'm like,
2: you can't quit sneezing.
1: Punch you.
2: So yeah.
1: I'm okay right now.
2: So. All right. Good. Yeah. Be careful on your way home.
1: Who was I sneezing at?
2: I don't know.
1: At you.
2: No. I get it. I see what you mean. I get it.
1: My gosh. Yeah. I'm impersonating you now.
2: Yeah. I wouldn't. That's not a good play.

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3: ABC News, I'm Dave Packer. Ramped up attacks in the Middle East, the U.S. unleashing another round of strikes on Iran for the second day in a row. Iran fired back at neighboring U.S. allies, setting off alerts in Jordan and Kuwait. President Trump now threatening to bomb Iran Thursday if they don't agree to a deal. ABC News National Security and Defense Analyst Mick Mulroy was Deputy Assistant Secretary of Defense for the Middle East.
4: Hopefully, as the U.S. intended on this, this pushes them to the table and not away from it.
3: The escalation comes as the war is blamed for soaring prices, with inflation surpassing 4% for the first time in 3 years. And the market's taking a big hit Wednesday, the Dow tumbling 953 points, the NASDAQ and the S&P 500 also down. The trial is underway for the man accused of setting one of the most destructive wildfires in California history. Jonathan Rinder Kanesht has pleaded not guilty to starting the Palisades Fire in Los Angeles. This is ABC News. Two court clerks in Utah facing federal charges accused of helping immigrants illegally evade ICE.
5: The four-count indictment charges the municipal court clerks with obstruction and conspiring to transport and harbor illegal aliens. Federal prosecutors say when they learned that immigration enforcement officers were at their Logan, Utah courthouse, clerks Jennifer Joma and Lauren Morrow looked up the names on that day's docket to determine who might be an ICE target. Prosecutors say one person ICE had hoped to arrest was let out a back door of the courthouse by the two clerks, while others said to be in the country illegally were also let out of the building without ICE noticing.
3: ABC's Stephen Portnoy. Robots trying to learn tasks like grasping a cup will get lessons from a human wearing an ultrasound wristband that captures movement of muscles, tendons, and ligaments. MIT researchers hope that this new tool will help robots gain dexterity to be able to pick up things like humans can. Dave Packer, ABC News.
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9: From the Platte Valley Bank Weather Center, I'm meteorologist Megan Mulford. Lows dip down to about 51 overnight under partly cloudy skies. Winds out of the northwest, 10 to 20 miles an hour. Bright sunshine expected Thursday. High temperatures reach up to 77. Clear skies Thursday night. Lows dip down to about 49. Lots of sunshine and dry Friday and Saturday. Low 90s Friday, low 80s by Saturday. Right now, 57.
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11: Now, it's Red Eye Radio. Gary McNamara and Eric Harley talk about everything from politics to social issues and news of the day. Whether you're up late or you're just starting your day, welcome to the show. From the Relief Factor Studios, this is Red Eye Radio.
12: All across America, we are Red Eye Radio. He is Eric Harley, and I'm Gary McNamara. Hi. All right. We got a lot to talk about today.
13: Yeah, we do.
12: But I can't believe that I missed this. I did not see it in the interview that he did. But, one of the things we said about Scott Pelley getting fired, one of the things I said is the first thing that I would notice if I was his boss, and a ton of other, political activists that exist in there, is it comes across to the public that you have no curiosity.
13: Yeah.
12: You know, when you look at the Andrew McCabe interview, for example, as we said, there was a complete lack of curiosity, which means you go in and you say, well, I don't understand this. You make this allegation. Where does this come from?
13: Right.
12: Well, we can't tell you. Well, then how do we know it's legit? If you can't tell us. But, and so we brought that up the other day that, yes, he's a political activist, so there has to be a lack of curiosity for what you don't want to broadcast.
13: Yeah.
12: But when he said this, there were two things yesterday that I went, wow. When Scott Pelley said he had no idea who Barry Weiss was until it was announced she was going to be the head of CBS News. You're fired.
13: Yeah. Yeah, you're fired for, you sound like that reporter from the New York Times that pretended to be traveling and wrote articles as if he were traveling. Remember that years ago? Yeah. Several years ago. I forget how long ago that was, but it goes back several years. And it turns out the person was never actually traveling to go do the stories, just writing them from home. And I thought to myself at that time, well, why would you bother? You work for the New York Times. You're not, you know, you're not interested in journalism. Go ahead and make it up as you go along. But it sounds like a lame excuse, because remember his position in that meeting where he went off on the executive producer and Barry Weiss. It was, nobody knows you. You don't have experience. I mean, this is the thoughts he was trying to convey, just attacking them on your nobodies. And now he's trying to use that as a defense for his behavior. There's no way you didn't know who Barry Weiss was. If Barry Weiss had never been on board at the Twitter files and came straight from New York Times to CBS, he would have run down the hall and give her a hug.
12: Oh, yeah.
13: That would have been, if she had never done the work at Twitter for right. Elon Musk's project, she would have been welcomed with, and straight from the New York Times, welcomed with open arms. He probably would have done a piece on 60 Minutes about her.
12: But it shows you the fact, either he's lying.
13: Yeah.
12: And I believe he's lying.
13: I believe he's lying.
12: Because she authored, remember, the Twitter files, she was the main author of it. And when did she put out that report? Which means she was working on it for a significant portion of that year.
13: Mm-hmm.
12: How long ago did the first report come out that, you know, Barry Weiss did, that was one of the biggest story in the political story in the country for a significant period of time?
13: Yeah.
12: That was 2022.
13: Yeah.
12: So he's trying to convince you, Scott Pelley, that he had no idea of Barry Weiss authoring, you know, when that report came out, the first report in December of 2022.
13: Right.
12: So 3.5 years.
13: Right.
12: He had never had heard her name, had no idea what she did, and then she took that and catapulted that into the free press.
13: Mm-hmm. Which made noise.
12: Which absolutely made noise. And he's trying to convince you that he had no idea who she was until she was made the head of CBS News. He's lying.
13: He's lying because he's trying to justify his childish behavior and his comments during that meeting that got him fired.
12: Yep. I had no idea who she was until she... It's like, it's an absolute lie. But if you're saying, well, how do you guys know what's in his brain? Because it was the biggest story of the year. It was the same thing with the New York... Remember when the New York Times wrote that editorial the map after the shooting
13: was it Heather somebody with that you mean the one that wrote the statistics report, the stats report?
12: The vice presidential candidate at that time. I got mine blank here. McCain's vice presidential candidate.
13: Sarah Palin.
12: Mm-hmm. Right. The whole Sarah Palin thing.
13: Yeah.
12: The
13: lawsuit and everything else, but what they wrote.
12: Right. Of the
13: target.
12: The target, exactly.
13: Yeah, right.
12: And we said they knew it. They're lying. They knew it. Because we all knew it. It was the biggest story in the media. They were lying.
13: Right. Yeah, because that surrounded the Gabby Gifford shooting.
12: Right, the Gabby Gifford shooting, exactly. Right. So they knew, you know, and we said, sorry, they're lying. But if you want to say, okay, you guys are going too far, well, then he should be fired then for a few reasons. Number one, he was lying. Or number two, if he's considered your main anchor of 60 Minutes and actually has no idea about the Twitter files, Barry Weiss, Elon Musk taking over Twitter, and he's completely clueless as to all of that ever existed. Tell me where we are wrong in our analysis that he should be fired from 60 Minutes just because of that, even if you don't believe he was lying.
13: Well, it's because there are a few things here. You and I both believe he's lying.
12: Yes.
13: You're a horrible liar. That might be a reason for me to fire you. You can't even lie well because you're lying to make yourself look stupid.
12: And
13: now you may be stupid, but I believe you're lying here.
12: Yes. There's no way you could miss that story.
13: There's no way.
12: You know, in fact, you think about it. Barry Weiss has been really at the forefront. You can look at her as the person, because again, creating the free press, but she's been right in the heart of the debate about bias in the media. Because she's not a conservative Republican.
13: Right.
12: In her life, she's been a liberal Democrat. That's who but she believed, and that was the story. And everybody listening right now, you know it. If you're a Democrat, you know it. And Scott Pelley had no idea who she was. It's not believable. And then the Leslie Stahl story. I mean, when she said the worst thing she's ever experienced was the firing of Scott Pelley in her life. It's like, oh my God, what a blessed life you've lived.
13: Right.
12: If that's a coworker gets fired, that's the worst thing in your long life you've ever experienced. Again, I don't believe her.
13: No.
12: She's staying that because she wants to create this incredible drama, which again, if I'm CBS, I'm like, I don't want her.
13: All right. So CBS Evening News, Scott Pelley was no longer the anchor then. But CBS Evening News aired a story on the Twitter files December.
12: Well, of course they did.
13: 14th, 2022. And it was probably, you know, attacking the Elon Musk and the idea of the Twitter files. I don't know, but I'm just guessing. But he was working for CBS News at the time at 60 Minutes.
12: Right. It was a huge story.
13: There's no way he didn't learn it through the hallways. If it was on the evening news, they probably put it on the table for 60 Minutes at some point. I don't know if they ever aired anything on 60 Minutes.
12: It was one of the biggest stories of 2022.
13: Yes.
12: And it was the change
13: because it was after Elon Musk bought Twitter.
12: Right.
13: It was the change. In fact, without the Twitter files, there probably wouldn't have been much of the world would be saying, you know, oh, he's, you know, I mean, there's still many of them are still saying this. You know, he's just a, you know, someone who moved right. He's just a right winger, Elon Musk. And he's not justified. But if you took a look at just the basics of what was found in the Twitter files, you have to be frightened as to what your government would do and did do during those years at Twitter.
12: Yeah, I mean, it was the... one of the biggest media stories.
13: Yeah, I don't know anybody that challenged the emails and the messages to you. That came out and challenged the messages between like the FBI and the staff at Twitter at the time that was exposed, all that stuff that was exposed. The evidence itself, I don't know that anybody ever came out.
12: No, they attacked them personally.
13: Right.
12: But no, I don't think anybody ever did. But it was I'm looking back and I'm thinking to myself, you know, again, I go back maybe a few years. It might have been the biggest media story since the initial criticism of the Washington Post as the, you know, being criticized by the Nixon administration for Watergate.
13: Yeah. Right.
12: Because that went on for a while. Those stories went on for a significant period of time. But, you know, Elon Musk taking over Twitter, the censoring, the FBI's involvement in it, what the Twitter files found out, may be the biggest media story in the past half century. Maybe even bigger than Watergate. Because Watergate was just an investigation of a newspaper investigating a story. This was about government intrusion and government influence to censor what they didn't like through private organizations and private media outlets, and a ton of people that were anti one candidate involved in working in social media to help censor, with a relationship, law enforcement, with a relationship to current law enforcement working in the FBI.
14: The closest 60 Minutes ever did on the Twitter files was a piece in November of 22, early November of 22, on social media and political polarization in America. Just generally speaking, the chat, the back and forth on social media. But there's no way. The following month, CBS Evening News, and again, he wasn't anchor then, Scott Pelley, but down the hallway at CBS Evening News, they did a story on it, and there's no way he didn't know about it then. Well, you're lying, Scott Pelley.
12: But that was just the report that came out. They had to do story after story.
14: Oh, yeah.
12: I'm assuming of the actual, remember, congressional hearings.
14: Yes.
12: Where you had, you know, Schellenberger out there, because they were part of it also, Schellenberger and Taibbi, especially, that were being attacked personally. And then remember what a big story it was. Was it Taibbi? Where the FBI showed up at his, or the IRS showed up at his door? Or was it Schellenberger? I can't remember who it was.
14: I can't remember which one it was, but it was one of those two.
12: Right. Remember that whole thing?
14: They showed up the day he was testifying.
12: Right, the day he was testifying. And remember they said it was about a refund or something. It was like, yeah, the IRS doesn't show up at your door like that.
14: Yeah, we owe you money.
12: And so it was such a big story, and Scott Pelley is trying to convince you that he didn't know about any of it. Well, then you're fired. You're fired because you're either lying, or it proves what I've said. You are in this insular bubble,
14: yeah,
12: where you have no idea what the hell's going on in the world, and you're considered one of the major focus points of 60 Minutes.
14: You're a horrible liar.
12: Yeah.
14: You made up a lie that just makes you sound ignorant.
12: I know. It's just like, and I'm, that was the other
14: you
12: thing.
14: Know who
12: was there,
14: sounds
12: was
14: like?
12: There any, were there, was there any self, my thought was, is there any self-awareness here at all? Do you know what you're doing? Do you know how you're making yourself look like an idiot to anybody who has any type of basic intelligence at all? By the way, is he not childlike?
14: He really is. No, he is. He's a teenager who believes, he's that kind of teenager who believes he knows more than the parents.
12: Yeah.
14: And he's sounding like he's, I'm just Ron Burgundy. I just read what's on the prompter. I didn't know this Barry Weiss. I don't know who he is. It's a she. Oh, I'm just learning that. Good. Then your firing is justified.
12: Yes.
14: Because you're ignorant. It was a massive turn in social media. I believe it's what prompted Zuckerberg to eventually go on Rogan and say, well, yeah, they called us during the summer of, 2016 about the laptop, or 2020 about the laptop, and said, there's going to be some misinformation. We need you to throttle that misinformation down. Zuckerberg, that was his version of the Facebook files, mm-hmm. basically. When he was on Rogan, I think maybe another interview or two, he might have said similar things. But basically, that this was a huge, huge, huge story. And by the way, if you didn't do it, it also explains the justification for change, big change, at your parent company, CBS News. Because that right there tells you, well, I didn't even, so you guys never did a story on it. Because imagine that was Trump's FBI controlling all social media. Imagine that was Trump directing that. that a GOPer was directing that.
12: Cash Patel calling social media to say,
14: and hey, setting
12: this story's
14: up office.
12: Coming out. Could you throttle this down a little
14: bit? I mean, they were basically setting up office at Twitter, the FBI was. They were setting up it was like a satellite office, almost. You know, they had just become so cozy there at Twitter controlling the message. And we know Facebook the same thing.
12: We are Red Eye Radio.
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0: We're on our radio. He's Eric Cronin. I'm Gary McNamara. You know, the one thing when you look back at it here, where you know, we know Scott Pelley is lying when he said he didn't know who Barry Weiss was, because it was the biggest media story for a significant period of time, for over a year.
1: Yeah.
0: I mean, it was, and it's still huge today.
1: Yeah.
0: You know, him purchasing it and then starting the Twitter files. And then remember, how many reports did Barry Weiss put out? How many installments of the Twitter file were there?
1: Oh, man.
0: One, two, three, four, 10, 15, 20 installments of the Twitter files.
1: It seemed like we were getting a new one all the time.
0: Right. We're released between December and March of 2023. It was a story that was out there every single day. And Democrats, as we talked about when the hearings took place, you know, the personal attacks on, you know, on Taibbi and Schellenberger, and then Schellenberger, which one got the visit from the IRS agents at his house.
1: The day he was testifying.
0: Wow. For Pelley to say he didn't know it.
1: Yeah.
0: Who she was. He's lying.
1: Fine.
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7: From the Platte Valley Bank Weather Center, I'm meteorologist Megan Mulford. Lows dip down to about 51 overnight under partly cloudy skies. Winds out of the northwest, 10 to 20 miles an hour. Bright sunshine expected Thursday. High temperatures reach up to 77. Clear skies Thursday night. Lows dip down to about 49. Lots of sunshine and dry Friday and Saturday. Low 90s Friday, low 80s by Saturday. Currently, it's 55 degrees.
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1: We're Red Eye Radio. He's Eric Carly, and I'm Gary McNamara. The inflation numbers have come out. By the way, Mr. President, what not to say when an inflation report comes out. I love inflation.
2: Yeah.
1: Even if you say, because when the war is over, it will come down, you never say the words, I love inflation, because it will be used against every Republican coming up in November.
2: Yep. Yep. Yep. The second half of that will never be
1: right.
2: Put in the ads. It's the first half. And even though their side said it and tried to promote inflation as a good thing when it was over 9% and saying that means people are spending more money.
1: It's one of the reasons they lost.
2: Yeah.
1: One of the major reasons they lost.
2: Yep.
1: Again, this is politics 101.
2: Yeah.
1: And I'm sorry for people that say, well, Trump's not a politician. He is now.
2: Yes. I thought we were beyond that, but yeah, you're right.
1: Yeah,
2: we're probably have to.
1: The words never to say, politics 101. You never say the words, I love inflation.
2: Yeah, no.
1: I love the inflation. You never say those words ever.
2: No.
1: No.
2: No, no, no.
1: Yeah, but he finished it up. Doesn't matter. No,
2: yeah.
1: You say, no, we all hate inflation, but, right?
2: You say inflation is transitory.
1: No. You don't say that
2: well,
1: either.
2: Well, in this case, you actually could say that it's temporary based on the war.
1: Do not say it's do not use the word transitory. Stay away from any T word.
2: As a result of our efforts in Iran, which will have a long-term benefit, which will mean a safe and prosperous United States, this is only temporary. And I'm telling you right now, it's going to be great. And we're going to take care of Iran, which gets us to the comments on Iran and the actions against Iran.
1: Which we'll get to in a minute here, but yeah. I just want to, let me just get to the problem. I think it was the Babylon Bee that had the headline.
2: Mm.
1: Let me just check here. By the way, I just looked up. Maine update state flag with swastika, and it's a state Maine state flag with the swastika.
2: Yeah.
1: Where was it yesterday? It was, I don't know, maybe it's not on the page. Maybe they just had it as a, on social media, but it was, people still looking for the benefit of the Iran war.
2: Yeah.
1: It was a Babylon Bee headline. Yeah. And again, I say that because Babylon Bee is a Christian pro-Trump.
2: Yeah.
1: And they're not anti-Trump at all.
2: No.
1: Parody website. So I saw that yesterday. I'm like, oh, boy. But when you look at it, just get to look at the inflation numbers and then we'll get down to all the Iran stuff. The consumer price index increased 4.2% last year relative to a year earlier, the highest annual inflation rate since April of 23, and an increase from 3.8% in April. 60% of it, though, because of energy prices.
2: Yeah.
1: Okay. Right, so you look at it and you can say, all right, the economically speaking, the economists looked at it and said, well, really can't get anything on this because the energy prices are so much of it. Right at the moment, I don't care about, it's not the economic issues that's number one to me. It's the political issue of how this will hurt you in November. And that's why when he said, oh, I love the inflation, it's like, oh, God, please just shut up. But when you look at it, food from home still up 2.7%. Food away from home up 3.5%. That's interesting because food away from home normally the last couple of months has been lower than food food at home. It's actually been lower.
2: Yeah, but there have been some fast food menu adjustments, I think, during that period, which is why that may have happened.
1: Energy up 23.5%, gasoline 40.5%, of course, Electricity, 5.9%. Piped gas, 3%. Apparel, you know, you look at it now as we get closer to, you know, well, I mean, with schools ending, for example, just is ending on the East Coast. It's been out for a few weeks, but still you've got over the summer looking for school stuff. Apparel, up 4.8%. Rent of primary residence, 2.9%. New vehicles and used cars down. That's because they're not selling. You saw the OEMs a couple of weeks ago said, expect a bad year.
2: Yeah.
1: Right. You had motor vehicle maintenance and repair, 6.1%. Motor vehicle insurance up, 6.1%. Airfare, 26.7%. Medical care services, 3.8%. And so, I mean, you look at those numbers and you can throw out the numbers and say this, you know, it's, you take out the energy prices and it's not that bad. Economically speaking, you can say that if hypothetically, if the war ends in a month and gasoline prices come down. My major concern right now, as I said, everything I'm focused on is I want the Republicans to win. Any criticism I have towards the Republicans and the administration is based on one thing. Not that I want the Democrats to win. I want the Republicans to win. And it seems like at times they are not as focused as the members of their party wish them to be.
2: You know, I'm thinking in my mind, looking at the calendar, if you were going to do what needs to be done and complete the mission in Iran, which I believe should include two main items, and that is taking the regime out and then getting the securing and getting and keeping the uranium. That two-tier mission, I'm thinking to myself, well, I mean, you probably could do it in 8 weeks, but I don't know. That seems like a short period for me. But let's just say you could do it in 8 weeks. That still basically gets you to mid-August. Prices start dropping on energy late August. The driving season will be ending in late August. And then you start seeing then the energy prices because of heating oil, just natural demand, would come back as the months start to cool. But the point would be is that if you could get that mission done, you might be able to settle the markets. But I don't even know if you have that kind of time. Even if you could get the mission done in 8 weeks, you're asking for the public to have the perception of, I saw gas at 313 the other day, and I thought to myself,
1: I paid 320, which is really a dollar lower than it was.
2: Yeah. And so, and the president, in fact, told us yesterday why that was.
1: Right.
2: They have been sneaking oil through the Strait of Hormuz all along, and Iran just discovered it, and the supply, and he said it was millions of barrels a day. So, if the supply, again, if there was this glut,
1: a total of 100 million barrels, which would be 5 days supply for the United States.
2: Right. And if you're looking at that, you know, that effort, if there was some kind of offshore glut or whatever, which has happened, you know, I didn't hear anything like that. But this was a secretive mission, he said. No lights on the freighters, nothing. So he said Iran found out about it or they'd still be doing it. Is that more justification of, all right, you're going to have to control the Strait of Hormuz? The down pilots is one thing, but beyond that, you've got to control Iran. You've got to control the regime. You've got to, and you've got to get the mission done. There's no discussion. There is no deal to be had with Iran. No one believes that. And the administration knows that. So trying to kick the can until November 3rd is a futile effort. You're going to have a two-tier mission. You take out the regime and you get control of all of the uranium. And I don't know if that can be done right now. I'm just throwing this out. That's in order to complete conquering Iran, that's what you're going to have to do. And then, of course, maintain the Strait of Hormuz.
1: Look, the president yesterday said what the biggest supporters of what he has done, you know, initially what he did in Iran, have been saying all along. In fact, if you look at the New York Post editorial, which we read on the air yesterday, the New York Post editorial said that Trump's advisors need to stop, you know, having the United States look like suckers. And the president said yesterday, he said those words.
2: Yep.
1: Iran is playing us for suckers, which means they're playing you for a sucker.
2: Yeah.
1: Because you're the only one that matters. You're the guy running the whole thing.
2: About you. You're the,
1: So Trump came out and said, they're playing me for a sucker.
2: Yeah.
1: Which is exactly. And so everything that he has been saying, all the 38 times that the New York Post actually counted that he has said we're close to a deal, was all BS. All of it.
2: They were stalling. If you were helping them, if you were stalling and believing the talks were going anywhere, you were helping them do whatever that was.
1: By the way, I'm saying Iran was BSing. You're not BSing if you believe it. If Trump believed it. I don't know whether. Here's my point. Did Trump really believe it, or was he just doing that politically because he was trying, he thought it was politically advantageous to keep promoting it, even if he knew we weren't close to a deal?
2: It's hard to know.
1: I don't know.
2: And I thought for the first few weeks, this gives you room for a very important intel mission. Let the dust settle. But we're so far past that. Now it is. Iran's had time to, according to reports and satellite photos, start to dig out the rubble of those missile sites and possibly make progress at getting the uranium. Now, it's been told by the administration, and I think a couple of people in the media said, well, they can't, they don't.

0: don't have the equipment to get all the uranium. I don't know that. I don't know what equipment they're being supplied by China, by Russia. The Israelis have been hanging out in Azerbaijan with troops there. That was discovered, and that's the land, basically the land between Russia and Iran. You have to go through Azerbaijan if you're going to move by land. And so, it's hard to know what's going on and what they're being supplied with, what Iran has. I think, again, the first few weeks, it's heavy intel mission to find out what's left when the dust settles. But if you do believe that they're at the table and they want a meaningful deal, first of all, you're a sucker to believe it, that they would ever abide by the deal.
1: Right. Because they'll write a deal, they'll put it down on paper, and then just, okay, all right, well, now it's going to be 60 days or 90 days where we come to a ceasefire. Remember, because it was a ceasefire and then a peace deal 60 to 90 days down the road or whatever.
0: Yeah, right.
1: And they're like, fine, we'll just keep breaking it all the way then.
0: Right.
1: And that's the whole point. Even when the president said, because it seemed like he was coming out strong yesterday, and then it was like, I got a call. They called me directly, and they're ready to deal, and they better, otherwise we bomb the S out of them tomorrow.
0: No.
1: And it's just like, they're extending it.
0: There's no deal to be had. There's no deal to be had.
1: Right.
0: Take out the regime.
1: All there is the United States setting the terms and verifying it.
0: Yeah, and the regime has to be gone, because even if we have the uranium, the regime is going to fund, if you let them play in the oil game, they're going to fund their proxies.
1: Which will be attacking the United States.
0: Yes.
1: We are Red Eye Radio.
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0: Beer When I Bring You. He's our crony, and I'm Gary McNamara. Just real quickly looking at the latest reports of what might be going on overnight. And there was, you know, some of the reports that over Israel and Jordan, whatever, that there were other, you know, missiles and,
1: right.
0: and things like that.
1: Right.
0: And I was reading that on X, you know, I haven't seen it, just went to Fox News, haven't seen an update on it, but we'll do some research on that to find out the latest on that. Because as we know, even after the, and by the way, those helicopter pilots, you read the story on that, they were awful lucky. The drone, the explosives in the drone didn't blow up.
1: Yeah. Right.
0: With the helicopter right between them.
1: Right. Yeah.
0: And so
1: yeah, that story is
0: that's
1: wild.
0: It was wild. So it's going to be interesting to see what happens in the next 36 hours.

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3: ABC News, I'm Dave Packer. The U.S. and Iran trading strikes for the second day in a row. The Pentagon says multiple targets were hit, including Iranian air defenses and communication systems, and Iran firing back, again taking aim at U.S. allies in the region. American forces intercepting missiles bound for Jordan.
4: President Trump renewing his threat to target Iran's power plants and bridges, warning Iran will pay the price for taking too long to negotiate a peace deal.
5: They keep tapping us along. They keep playing us for suckers.
4: A top Iranian official threatening to expand the war, saying of the U.S., we are not afraid of fighting losers.
3: ABC's Martha Raddatz. Inflation making a comeback as the Iran war pushes oil and gas prices higher. The consumer price index surging 4.2% over the last year. Billionaire Bill Gates voluntarily appearing before Congress Wednesday for a closed-door hearing over his relationship with Jeffrey Epstein. Gates has called it, quote, a mistake. This is ABC News. A terrifying scene inside a Chicago iconic park this week, a cross lit on fire. The symbol of hate desecrating the lakefront urban escape shocked Chicagoans. Chicago police do have a person of interest, someone seen fleeing the scene Tuesday around the time of the incident, but they're treating it as an arson investigation until they have enough evidence to bring hate crime charges. Father Michael Flager of St. Sabina's told ABC TV's Chicago station there's no mistaking what this means.
6: It was so premeditated. You made this cross somewhere, you carried it, got it downtown, you put it in one of the most visible spots in Chicago. And then you set it afire.
3: The FBI has been brought in to investigate. Meanwhile, Father Flager says a community of St. Sabina will offer a $10,000 reward for information that leads to an arrest. Nail biter in Madison Square Garden. The New York Knicks set a record for the biggest NBA Finals comeback, rallying from 29 points down to beat San Antonio's 107-106 in Game 4. Dave Packer, ABC News.
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3: From the Platte Valley Bank Weather Center, I'm meteorologist Megan Mulford. Highs level off around 78 today, under mainly sunny skies, northwest winds 15 to 20 miles an hour. Lows dip down to about 49 tonight, clear skies. Daytime highs approaching 90 tomorrow, bright sunshine expected. Much cooler Saturday and Sunday, with highs from the upper 60s to the mid 70s. Slight chance for storms Sunday. Currently 55.
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5: Now, it's Red Eye Radio. Gary McNamara and Eric Harley talk about everything from politics to social issues and news of the day. 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
6: All across America, we are Red Eye Radio. He is Eric Carly, and I'm Gary McNamara. Welcome and good morning.
7: Hello.
6: Yeah, it wasn't the best day for the president. Then he looks like he's backing off on Pulte as the head of DNI.
7: Yeah.
6: He just too much pressure on that one coming from his own party on that. I have no idea why he picked him.
7: Well,
6: to do it, and part of the discussion is whether the DNI is even an office that needs to be in the federal government. I do like that.
7: Well, you know, you have 18 intel agencies, and my question would be, I mean, we have leaders of those other intel agencies. John Ratcliffe is doing a good job, I think, at CIA, and I naturally thought they would ask Ratcliffe, but what I just said may have overqualified him, which is to say they need him at the CIA more than they need him as DNI. And is the DNI, has it become more of a clerical position? I don't think that it is. But do you actually need that position filled? I don't know. But many in the GOP thought the nominee wasn't qualified, and so it looks like they're backing off. We'll see who the next nominee is, I guess.
6: But like I said, when he said yesterday, I love the inflation. Doesn't matter what he said afterwards. The Democrats will use that all the way up to the election. You want to vote for a Republican? Here it is. We love inflation, just like the Republicans use the whole transitory thing against Biden,
7: right,
6: and everything about inflation back then. Just a horrible move. And then when we come to the war in Iran yesterday, where the president really

0: verified what every critic that has been on his side has said when he said, yeah, they're playing us for suckers.
1: Yeah.
0: Which means they're playing me for a sucker.
1: Yeah.
0: And he made it sound like he's not going to allow himself to do that again. But then he said, they called me. They called when we did it. They called me. And it's like, and if there's not a deal, well, then we'll bomb the S out of them tomorrow.
1: Don't try and walk the fence for the markets if that's your approach, if that's what you're trying to accomplish.
0: Well, the fact is when, and I didn't count it, when the New York Post came out and said, we've been close to a deal 38 times. I'm like, okay, yeah. No wonder everybody's tired about it. No wonder it's almost like, you know, crying wolf.
1: Mm-hmm.
0: You say it so much that we're here, and you're not there. And then this all happens, and then you go back and say, well, they called us, so now they're serious about doing it. And it's like, no. And when we even looked at the deal that they talked about a few weeks ago, which was, okay, not a peace deal yet, but a ceasefire, and then whatever it was, and then 60 days or a indeterminate amount of time, I don't know what the exact amount of time would have been, in order to have a peace deal, you know, to get rid of the, you know, the nuclear weapons. And everybody went stalling. And now he said yesterday, they've been playing me all along.
1: Yeah.
0: And it's like, that's what everybody on your side has, not the opposition. Right. Everybody on your side has been telling you this.
1: Yep.
0: And, you know, why is that? Why have you allowed yourself to be played by the Iranians? It's not like they were trustworthy before the war.
1: No. There was no reason they were going to be trustworthy now, no matter how much you bombed the S out of them.
0: And then when, you know, this beginning of this week, when he went after Israel for defending themselves, said Israel's not the problem. When he was trying to make the moral equivalency or trying to make the case that both sides, Israel and Iran, need to stop fighting as if the United States wasn't part of it.
1: Mm-hmm.
0: These are all bizarre statements that don't make any sense. And it's, you know, and then when our helicopter is attacked, it's like, okay, we're going to go in and we're going to strike back. Well, you're telling Israel not to strike back, and you're striking back, and they're hitting their home country.
1: Right.
0: They're hitting places within their own country. And it's just, again, it's become a cluster here where you initially had clarity as to what the president wanted.
1: Yeah.
0: And now you don't even know.
1: At least in words. Yeah.
0: But the one thing is, you know, well, what does Iran want? Iran wants to stretch this out as long as possible.
1: Or like the alien in Independence Day through the glass.
0: I want you to
1: telling,
0: I want you, die. What
1: Bill
0: do you want
1: Pullman,
0: from us? I want you to
1: die.
0: Yeah. I mean,
1: if you ask Iran what they want, death to America. Right. That's, they've been screaming that. Is anybody not paying attention? It's 47 years. It's not like they started screaming that in March.
0: And one of the things being asked by the president's supporters, what do you want? What would you view as the deal? When the president said, 10 days ago, they've given us, Iran's given us our guarantee they want to get rid of it. It means nothing.
1: Nothing.
0: Stop talking guarantees or a deal. Start talking about how you will verify everything, because that's the only thing that matters, is the verification of it. And then you have to explain to your own party that if they agree to a deal, that you'll allow the money to start flowing again, that will go right back to the proxies that will be used to attack the United States.
1: That's why the mission has to be a two-tier approach. The regime has to be gone, and we have to have the uranium.
0: Well, that's what the president stated his goal was in that 8-minute speech.
1: Yep.
0: And then afterwards talked about the only thing acceptable is unconditional surrender. There is no deal in an unconditional surrender.
1: No.
0: One of the things, as we've criticized with this president, whether it came, you know, domestically, the DOGE checks and the tariff checks and everything else, we said, don't overpromise and underdeliver. Don't do it.
1: Well, and on national defense, don't ever do that.
0: No.
1: Because you come off as weak and everything falls on you. Everything. All the bucks stop with you. You're commander in chief. And you get all the credit for taking Iran out and taking the old Ayatollah out. But if you don't finish the job, you get zero credit for any of it.
0: Trump needs a new Iran strategy.

0: editorial board Wall Street Journal. After weeks of insisting a deal with Iran is around the corner, President Trump may be admitting the reality. The regime is tapping the U.S. along in negotiations, he said Wednesday. The president has given diplomacy a chance, but they keep playing us for suckers. That's a quote from the president yesterday, he added. Is Mr. Trump ready at last for a new approach? For 9 weeks, a ceasefire has let Iran dictate events in the Gulf. The regime gets to start each skirmish, shooting at U.S. forces, U.S. allies, or commercial ships, then decides when the exchange ends. Iran also has used Hezbollah to fire on Israel, only to cite the resulting fighting in Lebanon as an excuse to stall talks with the U.S. Each prior Iranian attack has sent Mr. Trump racing to de-escalate. This meant forcing ceasefires in Lebanon and then blaming Israel when Hezbollah kept on shooting or playing down Iranian fire on U.S. troops as a trifle, meriting love taps in reply. Iran's large strike on the Kuwaiti's airport was not a big deal, Mr. Trump said. He said the same of Iran's Sunday strike on Israel, urging it not to reply since the missiles didn't hurt anybody. That logic leads to trouble. Only by a miracle did two U.S. pilots survive after an Iranian drone struck and burned inside their Apache helicopter near the Strait of Hormuz on Monday. Yet Mr. Trump's early reaction was to say this too, quote, it wasn't a big deal. Criticize the idea of returning to war and have the U.S. Central Command announce that its response would be proportional. CENTCOM says it hit 20 air defense targets on Tuesday and Iran fired back in the Gulf, given Israel had also hit reconstituted Iranian air defenses. The combined effort could prepare for something larger, but Mr. Trump limited Israel's strikes and previewed his own in public. When the U.S. says proportional, Iran hears weak, as we said yesterday. Mm. Offering the regime such forward guidance signals that Mr. Trump still fears a return to war. Iran may reply with greater force if he strikes again, as the president said he would do as early as Wednesday night. Mr. Trump won't want to hear it, but he has been dancing to Iran's tune. He will have to break from it or go down as losing the war politically, despite the early military gains. It's not too much to say Mr. Trump faces similar choice as the one that Bush faced in Iraq in 2006-2007. The insurgency was winning, and Mr. Bush needed to shift his strategy or accept defeat. He chose the surge that broke the insurgency, and the U.S. was able to maintain influence in Iraq in that region. Mr. Trump had hoped for Iranian concessions, but he abandoned much of his leverage by showing he would not continue a return to war. Iran's regime has taken advantage, as Mr. Trump now acknowledges. The president also said Wednesday that a U.S. secret mission since May has helped 200 ships and 100 million barrels of oil escape the Strait of Hormuz. We took out the other night 22 ships late at night with no lights. That's why oil is $85 a barrel. That's progress and essentially a resumption of Project Freedom, while the U.S. blockade of Iranian ports imposes severe costs on the regime. But the strait is still largely closed to commercial shipping. Some 130 ships went through the Hormuz each day pre-war. So, but there you go. Because the way for Mr. Trump to right the ship is to go on offense, and that means more pounding Iran.
1: Yep.
0: So there you go. You know, so you can sit there and criticize the critics of the president, but the president just verified that the critics that were pro-Trump and pro-Iran were actually correct. And how do we know that? Because the president said it yesterday.
2: Well, they basically quoted the New York Post.
0: Yeah.
2: So there you have it. I mean, you and I have been looking at this. Everybody, I think some of our listeners believe we have an insider, or we're insiders at the White House, because we say something and quite often something happens the next day, but all we're doing is observing reality. That's all we're doing. This isn't hard.
0: And understanding the reality of Iran and and the Islamic jihad mentality.
2: You and I have been through this for 47 years.
0: Yeah, this isn't new stuff.
2: No.
0: And
2: I don't want to, you know, and honestly, almost like erasing everything up until recently with what he's saying about Iran and stalls and the 38 times of saying they've got a deal and then saying I love inflation made you wonder if Joe Biden's back in control.
0: Yeah.
2: As if he ever were.
0: It was a bad day yesterday.
2: It's not been a good week
0: for the president.
2: You cannot have that.
0: Nope.
2: And you have to go to work and complete the mission because you can't afford to lose your base. If they're not motivated, we've seen that before. If the GOP base, the rank and file voter, is not motivated in November, if they have no confidence, they won't show up. We've seen that before. We don't want that. I want the GOP to win. And even then, if they win, you're still going to have a ton of challenges because you're not going to have a super majority in the House or the Senate. So you have to start with the win. And you cannot piss off your base. Stop.
0: No.
2: This is national security.
0: And as we've seen, you know, and you know it because you don't see online.
2: Right.
0: You know, and that's where, you know, the influencers.
2: Right.
0: Nobody is saying, you know, they may say now if Trump goes back in, yeah, good, you know, good for you.
2: Right.
0: But nobody. I haven't seen one influencer. And these influencers are the cheerleaders of the president on anything that he does.
2: Right.
0: They've been completely quiet for the last week.
2: Yep.
0: Last couple of weeks, really, on Iran.
2: Right.
0: We are Red Eye Radio.
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3: Agriculture Secretary Brooke Rollins Wednesday, testifying before the Senate Agriculture Committee. She notes ethanol made from corn as a prime example of value-added, as several foreign markets have biofuel demand from consumers and regulatory objectives.
4: Sat down with some ethanol buyers in England, and as so many of these countries, whether we agree with them or not, but they have put themselves into a certain category of reaching certain numbers on carbon, etc. It is our farmers in America that will be, I believe, the most benefited from those rules around the world. We're already going to break records this year on corn exports. Ethanol exports are going to break records, but I think it's just the beginning of the opportunity.
3: I'm Rod Bain reporting for the U.S. Department of Agriculture in Washington, D.C.
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0: Beer Runner Radio. He's Art Carley, and I'm Gary McNamara. And look, the danger for this president, because he is the leader of the Republican Party, is when he ran, people looked at him and said, people voted for him because they said, this guy cares about the working man.
1: Yeah, right. Yeah.
0: And that's where, you know, and he cares about Americans. He cares about the, remember the whole thing. Trump relates more to the construction worker than the actual, you know, the CEOs.
1: Yep.
0: That's who he really relates to.
1: Yep.
0: And that's how he really came to prominence here. You cannot, if that's been your brand, you can't sit there and say, oh, I love the inflation.
1: You can't.
0: You just can never say those words. No matter what you say afterwards, it doesn't matter.
1: That doesn't disarm anything.
0: Right. You can't do that.
1: No.
0: And, you know, and when he's talking about ballrooms or going to Knick games, I'm going to have another rally, or what was the other one? Trying to think, what was the other one that he was talking about? You come across as going, you care more about the imagery of being president than actually what you said you wanted to do for us. That's the danger that he is creating. And I want Republicans to win, and I want Trump to be successful. None of it comes, as anybody knows, from the fact that we don't want them to be successful.
1: No, I want them to win. I don't want the GOP to win to keep the GOP in power necessarily, as much as I want them to give him the power to finish his agenda on a number of things and the rest of his second term.
0: The whole UFC fight at the White House.
1: Yeah.
0: Stop it.
1: Yeah.
0: Stop it. Nobody gives a damn about that.
1: Right.
0: Stop it. I mean, just stop it. You're coming off. That's what I say. Stop coming off as an elitist. You did the opposite. That's how you became president the first time. You cared. You know, you cared about the success of the small guy. And now you're saying inflation doesn't matter. And look at all the things that we're doing to have fun. Stop it.
1: You have to finish on national defense. You have to finish the job. There is no half measure.
0: Yep.
1: There is no half measure. And you can't pause it because of an election. You'll lose your base.
0: Yeah.
1: You're finding that out very quickly. There's no deal to be had with Iran. None. The regime has to be gone. We need the uranium in our hands. Period. And I don't believe that's going to be a short-term thing.
0: Well,
1: because we don't know how deep the ties. We're told 4,000. It could be 10,000. It could be 100,000.
0: But in order to do
1: loyal
0: that,
1: loyal to the regime.
0: In order to do that, don't you have to get rid of the regime? It's like, you know, they've already said we've had regime change. Well, yeah, to what the exact same thing.
1: Yeah, that's my whole point.
0: It's the exact same people. So you need to kill this level of government. If you're talking about succeeding, you had to kill the first level of government, the second, the third, the fourth, the fifth, the sixth, the seventh.
1: No, the entire regime has to be gone.
0: By stopping, as he did 10 weeks ago.
1: The loyalists rise to the top. Yep. You can't have any loyalists standing, period. You can't.
0: Because remember, your goal was unconditional surrender from them.
1: Yep.
0: He said it. We did.

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6: From the Platte Valley Bank Weather Center, I'm meteorologist Megan Mulford. Highs level off around 78 today, under mainly sunny skies, northwest winds 15 to 20 miles an hour. Lows dip down to about 49 tonight, clear skies. Daytime highs approaching 90 tomorrow, bright sunshine expected. Much cooler Saturday and Sunday, with highs from the upper 60s to the mid 70s. Slight chance for storms Sunday. Currently 55.
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1: And he is Eric Harley, and I'm Gary McNamara. Coming up in just a minute, the gestating parent back in the news again. Coming up in just a minute.
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1: You know, we did get some great when we talked about the whole gestating parent thing. Guys, I got to go back and find it. We got some of our listeners had some great.
2: Oh, yeah.
1: They had some great stuff on it. But
2: yeah,
1: it's back again.
2: Okay.
1: Officials in America's most populated township are taking urgent action to stop a Democrat-backed bill in New York State that would replace mother and father with gender-neutral parental terms. The emergency resolution from Hempstead Township comes just days after the New York State legislature passed a bill that would replace mother with the term gestating parent and father with non-gestating parent. It would also change paternity to parentage. Democrats say the measure is an effort to be more inclusive of the state's residents with non-traditional gender identities. It is now waiting action from Democrat Governor Kathy Hochul. And to show you how important that was, we would play the audio cut of Hochul, what, about a week ago? And she just said, well, I don't know about the bill, and we'll all decide that later on. And she wouldn't answer the question.
2: You know, if you were to take this to the national level, to the federal level, that would mean that on our biggest of bombs, we'd have to change that to the gestating parent of all bombs. You couldn't call it the MOAB. It just complicates so many things. And by the way, it's just stupid. Let's start with reality. It's just stupid.
1: Why, you gestating parent F word?
2: That's right. You know, I said that when we first did this story. That's going to change one curse word dramatically.
1: Yes.
2: It will take the impact out of it dramatically. As Mitch Hedberg used to say, you can't have an argument in a tent because you can't slam the flap shut. Well, you're going to take all of the steam out of that one curse word.
1: Hempstead Township Supervisor John Ferretti told Fox News Digital the legislation is woke nonsense. As a father of two, it was an insult to me and to my wife, Ferretti said in an interview. As soon as I learned, the first thing I did was bring my wife into our bedroom and said, look what they did up in Albany. They're eliminating the terms mother and father from state law.
2: That's not very romantic.
1: His 9-year-old daughter overheard the conversation and got upset, asking her non-gestating parent, can I still call you dad? It really hit close to home. To continue, we need to take a stand in the town of Hempstead, the largest township in America, and make sure, I'm not really sure what that means, by the way, and make sure we make it clear, because it's been said over and over again in this article, the largest township in America, and make sure that we make it clear to not just the residents of the town of Hempstead, but to residents throughout New York State, that we won't stand for this kind of woke nonsense. While the 2026 legislative session ended last week, Hochul has until the end of the year to sign the bill into law. Hochul told reporters last week she had not yet reviewed the proposal because this would take a lot, you know, the review of it. I mean, mother, gestating parent, father, non-gestating parent. That's it.
2: Pretty simple.
1: I need to review this and I need to study this and we need to all get together with a group of my advisors and take a blah, blah, blah, blah, blah, blah, blah, blah, blah, blah.
2: She really tries hard to walk that fence. It's not that hard.
1: See, I've known of her for a while because I'm from that area.
2: Then you never have to, you know, here's the thing.
1: She may be dumber than Scott Pelley. You know, I don't want to be sexist here. You know, it's got nothing to do with, you know, whether that the fact that she's a, you know, gestating person and he's a non-gestating person.
2: Or whether she's past her prime, as Don Lemon would say. We wouldn't say that.
1: Right.
2: He said it.
1: Right.
2: He asked the question one time or made a comment.
1: She's past her prime.
2: Is she past her? We wouldn't. That would be wrong. I would just say she's old.
1: That's not unfair.
2: Because
1: you just haven't thrown that at her because she's a woman. You've thrown that at me many times.
2: Yeah. You know what old people are? They're old. We call them old people.
1: Well, why don't you call me something else? Because the other thing I call you is you're an old person or you're dead.
2: You know, either, to turn it around.
1: Be happy that you're old.
2: I don't think you're past your prime. I keep hoping you get better. There's always room for improvement. Look, I don't know if she's past her prime. I know she's old.
1: I'm older than her.
2: Yeah, how old is she?
1: 67.
2: Yeah, she's old. She's a senior. She's old. It's okay to say that. She's a senior. She's old.
1: We don't bring anything into it except
2: age.
1: The capacity of their mind.
2: She may not be past her prime. Right. I think the people in New York are hoping it gets better.
1: The supervisor said the emergency resolution in Hempstead is intended to ensure the town continues to recognize the term mother and father in its own laws and policies, regardless of whether the state measure ultimately becomes law. We're taking a stand because we will not allow woke Democrat liberals in New York State and the New York State Legislature to erase a traditional family. They did not pass a law that adds language. They passed a law that erases mother and father from certain statutes under New York State law, and that is completely unacceptable. If Albany wants to add additional language to their state laws, they could have added additional language, and we would not be discussing this right now. Instead, they chose to erase mother and father and replace it, and we won't stand for that.
2: Yeah,
1: already said the resolution has garnered support among Republican lawmakers representing Nassau County, including the Assembly Minority Leader and others, which in New York State really means diddly and squat.
2: Exactly
1: what the Republicans think.
2: Yeah.
1: Let's see, as in Kathy Hochul's New York, mom is now defined as gestating parent. Well, as one legislator said, the fight marks the latest cultural flashpoint involving Hempstead, a Republican-led township of roughly, no wonder, it's a township of 800,000 residents in Long Island.
2: The country's largest township, I heard.
1: Okay, all right. Now,
2: that on the radio a few minutes ago.
1: Well, that impresses me, 800,000. Now, that you are the largest. I don't know of another town larger than 800,000.
2: Well, shouldn't they graduate to cityship?
1: And within Nassau County, Hempstead officials previously backed measures, including a push to keep biological males from competing in girls and women's sports. So there you go.
2: All right.
1: Wow, God, what idiots. But the point is, they're not going to stop, which is why we are so passionate and critical of Republicans and the administration when they do something that we believe could result in them losing in November.
2: Yeah.
1: Because the other side on the issues are insane.
2: There's so much stuff that you can put in your ads. So much material to just fill your ads. Them in their own words. All you need is an editor. A 10-year-old YouTuber could put your ads together.
1: Yeah. I'm looking at this here. Said Maggie McNeely with Concerned Women for America Legislative Action Committee. It's just absurd, but also inherently dehumanizing. It reduces women to just their reproductive organs. But women are so much more than that. They are individuals with unique abilities and capabilities. And yes, motherhood is one of the greatest things that a woman can be. Being a mother is an incredible gift.
2: No, I mean, you know, that she hits it right there. That's the point. Mom isn't just about giving birth.
1: You know, I told the story last week, about a week ago, maybe a little longer than that. I talked to an old boss of mine who's a liberal, but always said I'm not a crazy liberal when I worked for him decades ago.
2: Mm-hmm.
1: And I had total editorial control and everything else. He hired me. He's the one that hired me. He liked what you know what he said? He goes, your audience likes you. That's why he hired me.
2: Yeah.
1: And this goes back a long time ago. But we got into a conversation. We don't very often. I mean, we've never really got into a political conversation, you know, since we've really worked together. And he just started egging me on about, you know, this is on, you know, messaging back and forth. And I was just, you know, playing with him, whatever. And he goes, well, what do you think? What do you think? You know, because he was saying, you know, would I vote for Tallarico over Paxton?
2: Mm.
1: And I said, no, I go, look, here's why I won't vote for a Democrat. And I laid it all out. And I put, and I think, number one, when I said identity politics is the racism of the Democratic Party, they've institutionalized racism, and the radical transgender movement is as misogynist and sexist as anything that I've ever seen in my life.
2: Mm-hmm.
1: And I said, you've basically the misogyny, and I think he really got upset. I think I really got him upset. And I told him what I don't like about Republicans and what I disagree with the administration about. Because I tell people what I believe. I don't care what party you're in.
2: Right.
1: If you're wrong, you're wrong.
2: Yeah.
1: You know, and sure, we can have the debate whether I'm right, as we always do.
2: Yeah.
1: Whether I'm right or you're right or we're both right or whatever. But the fact is, I've never seen, and I dare anybody, you know, to defend and say what the Democrats have done with the radical transgender movement isn't the most misogynist and sexist thing that has happened in this country in, I don't know, maybe 80 years when it comes to women.
2: Yeah.
1: It's absolutely horrible what they have done. It actually became the women's rights issue. But I laid out, you know, where I stand on the issues and where I disagree with both parties, but where I agree with both parties and the fact that I will still always vote Republicans because of the insanity of those issues with the Democrats. And he just goes, he wrote something, and then about an hour later he wrote back to me. He goes, did you just cut and paste that? Because that just sounds like, you know, MAGA doctrine. I just went, oh, my God. He's angry.
2: After all these years, he still doesn't get what you do for a living?
1: Yeah, he doesn't. No, he doesn't. I think I got to him because I accused the party that he supports of institutionalizing racism, misogyny, and sexism, which is what Democrats believe they're completely against, yet it's exactly what they're for.
2: He should listen to the show.
1: Yeah, I agree.
2: We only mandate that you listen every night. The entire show every night. That's all we care about. And listen to the replay because there may be something you miss. So listen to the podcast during the day. If you stay up all night, if you can't stay up all night, quit your job.
1: But it's right there. It reduces women to just their reproductive organs. And we've seen, like I said, the radical transgender movement is even worse than this.
2: Yeah. Right.
1: Yeah. Complete total misogyny and sexism.
2: Yep.
1: We are Red Eye Radio.
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0: Eric Cronin. I'm Gary McNamara. I see Stephen A. Smith and the president are going back and forth.
1: Yeah.
0: Added, Stephen A. Smith said the president shouldn't have gone to the New York Knicks game last week, and then boom, it's been back and forth. Trump, latest one, called him a low IQ individual and not that smart. And just for entertainment purposes, I would like to get two of them in the same room together.
2: Oh, I'd love that. I'd love that. Hey, if you can do a deal with Iranians, you could do a deal with Stephen A. Smith. Come on.
3: Yeah. Oh, my gosh.
2: That would be fun.
3: Oh, my gosh.
2: And where would it be?
0: He's an arrogant fool and a low IQ individual, he said, of Stephen A. Smith. I'd love that to happen. Just put both of them in a room and go.
2: Yeah.
0: That's the cage match they should have at the White House.
2: Oh, there you go. Yeah. Just have a big debate fest.

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3: ABC News, I'm Sherry Preston. Another round of airstrikes targeting Iran after President Trump warned Tehran would pay the price for stalled peace negotiations. Iran responding with strikes targeting Bahrain, Kuwait, Jordan. ABC's Alex Stone with the economic impact of the conflict.
4: Renewed fighting comes as there is new evidence the war is driving up prices for Americans at home. Inflation jumping to 4.2%. That's the highest level in 3 years. The president was asked if he was concerned about the latest numbers.
5: No, I love it. The numbers were great. You know what I really love? I love the inflation.
4: The president saying inflation will plunge when the war is over, but when that will be is not clear.
3: Severe storms sweeping through the Midwest on Wednesday, knocking out power to hundreds of thousands and causing more than 1,000 flight delays and cancellations. The New York Knicks overcoming a 29-point deficit to win Game 4 of the NBA Finals. Greatest comeback in NBA playoff history. Knicks lead the series 3-1. This is ABC News. The first game of the 2026 World Cup is today in Mexico City. The U.S., Canada, and Mexico teaming up to host the tournament. And in Atlanta, where games start in a few days, security is stepping up. ABC's Jonathan O'Brien is there.
6: Even though the first match isn't until Monday, the city's operations center is activated. Atlanta Police Chief Darren Sheerbaum says all of the department's 1,800 sworn officers, along with 500 civilian staff, will be working during the World Cup period.
7: We're going to continue to respond to every 911 call that will be going to our 911 center, and we will be proactively fighting crime and keeping the peace in Atlanta, Georgia.
6: The department has also sworn in more than 170 officers from neighboring jurisdictions to assist during the games. Jonathan O'Brien, ABC News, Atlanta.
3: NFL superstar Patrick Mahomes becomes the league's first half-billion-dollar man. He has signed a new deal with the Chiefs that kicks in next season. It's worth more than $500 million. The contract runs through 2033. Sherry Preston, ABC News.
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5: From the Platte Valley Bank Weather Center, I'm meteorologist Eric Height. Daytime highs approaching 78. Today, under mainly clear skies, northwest winds 15 to 20 miles an hour. Lows level off around 49. Tonight, clear skies. Ample sunshine expected tomorrow, 90. Highs around 74 Saturday, under sunny skies. 68 Sunday, slight chance of thunderstorms. Right now, it's 54 degrees.
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7: This is America in the Morning from Westwood One. Good morning, I'm John Trout. It's Thursday, June 11th, 2026. Here's what's coming up on America in the Morning.
8: President Trump says Iran is taking too long to negotiate a deal, and now they will have to pay the price.
9: We're going to be attacking them.
8: Ed Donahue, Washington.
10: Reacting to victory for a controversial political candidate in Maine.
9: Just like a pig.
10: I'm Clayton Neville.
11: Thousands of Southern Baptists overwhelmingly voted to advance a formal ban on women pastors. I'm Lisa Dwyer.
12: The president of FIFA defended their tournament ticket prices and told fans to chill. I'm Haya Benjwani.
13: Another ugly sell-off for stocks yesterday. Inflation soars and oil prices pop higher. I'm Jessica Ettinger.
7: Chicago police investigating a cross burning in a public park. And Julie Walker reports from New York on NBA championship security and the biggest comeback in finals history. All ahead on America in the Morning. It's 7 after. While both sides are not saying the ceasefire is over, the U.S. military conducted a second round of what CENTCOM is describing as self-defense strikes against targets in Iran, which comes after the Iranian military shot down an Apache attack helicopter patrolling near the Strait of Hormuz. Correspondent Ed Donahue reports on the rising tensions between the U.S. and Iran, and comes as President Trump continues to say a peace deal is within reach, while Iran's leaders are warning they will defend against any aggression, and on Wednesday fired on U.S. military facilities in Kuwait, Bahrain, and Jordan.
9: Which I'm just announcing today for the first time, but we've been taking out millions of barrels of oil. Millions of barrels. Every night we took out oil. But now I'm going to tell you, because they just figured it out. So now that they figured it out, I can tell you. It was very hard for me. I wanted to say it so badly, but I didn't want to ruin it. But it was very hard. But millions of barrels of oil has come out.
8: President Trump says Iran is taking too long to negotiate a deal, and now they will have to pay the price.
14: You said that now they will have to pay the price.
9: Yeah.
14: What did you mean by that specifically?
9: Well, we're going to be attacking them, and attacking them very hard.
14: You're resuming bombing?
9: Yeah, well, we are. Based on a helicopter, I guess we have the right to do that. You know, they shot down a very, very incredible, actually an incredible machine, and... At first they said they didn't do it, then they admitted they did. It was sort of easy because we have the bomb. We actually have the bomb. Got very lucky that bomb didn't explode. That bomb was lodged in the helicopter, didn't explode.
8: At the White House, the president wouldn't say if he planned to follow through on threats he made earlier in the war to attack bridges and utility plants in Iran. His message to Iran, stop delaying and sign a deal.
9: It's a good deal. It doesn't give them the right to have a nuclear weapon. In fact, it totally prohibits them from ever having a nuclear weapon. And it was just tap, tap, tap. I don't know what they're doing.
8: In the Senate, Vermont Democrat Peter Welch says there isn't a plan.
15: We're nowhere. The president has failed on this. The Strait of Hormuz is closed. It's putting incredible pressure on our economy. There's not even negotiations going on.
8: Welch says the president is trying to save face. Ed Donahue, Washington.
7: President Trump called him a thug, and New York Congresswoman Alexandria Ocasio-Cortez said his name on the ballot is hard to stomach. Democrats and Republicans are reacting to a primary win for a Democrat candidate for Senate in Maine. Correspondent Clayton Neville has more.
16: Grant Plattner is the Democratic candidate challenging Republican incumbent Senator Susan Collins in the race for her seat. Plattner sailed through the Democratic primary despite scandal to include a tattoo that he had and eventually covered that resembled a Nazi symbol. There are also accusations of crude behavior by Plattner from former girlfriends. The political outsider admitted to sexting with women other than his wife, and President Trump backing Collins, of course, in the race that has potential to shift the balance of power in Congress.
9: He's a thug, and they're trying to make excuses for him. I mean, he's worse than any human being that's ever run for office, probably.
16: The president called Plattner a pig.
9: He's like a pig. I watched him a couple of times. He's like a pig. That's what he reminds me of. You know, I come up with good names for people.
16: Democrats aren't publicly defending Plattner's past, but do insist that he's a changed man. Senator Bernie Sanders has said that Plattner has grown up over the years. Others point to the political angle.
17: Obviously, there's a lot in that behavior that's really challenging. It's hard to stomach, you know, in some of it.
16: Congresswoman Alexandria Ocasio-Cortez spoke with CNN.
17: At the end of the day, I think that this is a choice. If the choice on the ballot is between that and a senator who's voted to take health care away from millions of Americans, that's the situation that we have to weigh.
16: Plattner's denied claims of sexual assault, but admitted to being a far from perfect boyfriend. The oyster farmer insisting he's committed to beating Republicans in November. I'm Clayton Neville.
7: The latest polling out of Maine, which was done a day before the primary, has Plattner with just a 2 percentage point lead over Senator Susan Collins, who on Wednesday received the endorsement of President Trump. Maine polling in May showed Plattner with a lead of as much as 9 points. It's 12 after. No pulpit for Southern Baptist women. That and more when America in the Morning continues after these messages.
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7: 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Here's AccuWeather.com meteorologist LaTroy Thornton.
0: Today brings the first of 2 days when hot and humid conditions play a large role in the potential development of severe weather from parts of the southeast into the mid-Atlantic and portions of the northeast, with today's risk for thunderstorms that may bring damaging winds and hail, the highest from around the Albany area of New York, southeastward into Rhode Island, and southwestward across nearly all of Pennsylvania, as well as central and eastern West Virginia, all but far western parts of Virginia, portions of North Carolina, mainly to the north of I-85, and northward through the nation's capital. However, the risk for severe weather looks to be the highest for portions of the Great Lakes region and into the Midwest, mainly from Michigan south and west through northwestern Ohio, nearly all of Indiana, Illinois, and Missouri, into central Oklahoma, plus much of Iowa, where a potential outbreak of severe weather today and tonight may bring strong winds, large hail, and some tornadoes. The tornado risk may end up the highest across portions of northwestern Illinois, far southeastern Iowa, and southern Wisconsin for this afternoon and evening. Otherwise, showers extend from Montana through much of the Dakotas into Minnesota and northwestern Wisconsin, with the risk for a spotty afternoon thunderstorm for northern and western Texas, as well as along the Gulf Coast from Texas to Alabama, also including eastern and southern North Carolina, much of South Carolina, southern portions of Georgia, and especially Florida, where there could be showers and thunderstorms at any time over parts of the Florida Peninsula. Dry conditions continue over the southwest where the heat rebuilds, with a dry Thursday likely to extend through the west coast. In Falling Spring, West Virginia, today looks humid with a heavy gusty thunderstorm, high 86. For Dodge City, Kansas, it looks sunny and breezy but less hot instead, high 85. I'm AccuWeather.com meteorologist LaTroy Thornton.
7: 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The Southern Baptists held their convention in Florida, where they elected a new president and also approved a constitutional amendment that would bar women from serving as pastors in their church. Correspondent Lisa Dwyer reports.
11: Thousands of Southern Baptists overwhelmingly voted on a 3-1 margin to advance a formal ban on women pastors in the nation's largest Protestant denomination. The vote on the amendment easily exceeds the required 2/3 majority. A similar 2/3 vote is required at next year's meeting to become part of the Southern Baptist Constitution. While the SBC can't tell its self-governing churches what to do, it does have the power to expel churches from convention membership, declaring them not in friendly cooperation. I'm Lisa Dwyer.
7: The first matches for the World Cup soccer will begin today in Mexico, who, along with the United States and Canada, are the host nations for the tournament. But not every stadium will be sold out. As correspondent Haya Panjwani reports, the games are beginning with controversy, which includes visa issues for Iran, FIFA's president defending some sky-high ticket prices, and acknowledging a Somali referee who was denied U.S. entry.
12: Less than 24 hours before kickoff, the president of FIFA defended their tournament ticket prices and told fans to chill about the referee who was denied entry to the United States.
1: If we do something wrong, then probably everyone selling tickets in North America is doing something wrong.
12: FIFA president Gianni Infantino defending ticket prices for the 48-nation tournament.
1: We check what we do with the best lawyers.
12: After criticism, FIFA offered some $60 tickets to national federations. Infantino says the average ticket price is under $500, comparable to U.S. sports. He also said he's unconcerned about investigations by attorneys general in several states. He also told reporters it was unfortunate that the Somali referee, Omar Artin, was denied entry to the U.S., but...
1: Chill. Relax. We work on everything. We try to solve everything.
12: Mexico gets the World Cup started Thursday. Canada and the United States will host their first games Friday. I'm Haya Panjwani.
7: It's 18 after. Inflation taking a bite out of our earnings. That and more when America in the Morning continues after these messages.
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7: We're back on America in the Morning. It's 20 after. Wall Street in a slump yesterday. CNBC's Jessica Ettinger has Thursday business.
10: Wall Street opens this morning after an ugly sell-off for stocks again yesterday. Inflation soared in May. President Trump with more threats for Iran. Oil prices jumping. The Dow had its worst day since the end of March yesterday. That was about 4 weeks into the now four-month Iran war. The Dow down 900 points. The NASDAQ has lost 7% of its value now over the last five trading sessions. The S&P 500 index, the fund for which is in a lot of retirement accounts and brokerage accounts, well, it's down about 4.5% from its recent all-time high.
13: I don't see a rotation last couple of days into other sectors. I see a rotation from green to red.
10: Short Hills Capital's Steve Weiss on CNBC. But the Carson Group's Ryan Dietrich on CNBC, he's a little more optimistic.
14: Let's just remember, it wasn't that long ago we're talking about the S&P 500 up 9 weeks in a row, you know, up almost 20% in 2 months. I mean, we've all heard the stats and the figures. It's not perfect, but I think this is still a healthy consolidation.
10: Gold back to where it was last Thanksgiving, down another 3% yesterday at just under $4,100 an ounce. U.S. crude oil popped back up amid threats from the U.S. to Iran.
25: Most estimates say that we have lost between $1 billion and $1.2 billion of oil from the market because of this war. So we are still losing significant volumes every single day. How does this end? If it ends with Iran exercising operational control over the Strait of Hormuz, charging a transit fee like they are doing now, you are not going to normalize anywhere close to pre-crisis levels. It really matters how does this end, along with when does it end?
10: RBC's Halima Croft on CNBC. Inflation hit its highest in 3 years in the May CPI report, the Consumer Price Index. Here's IBM Vice Chairman Gary Cohen on CNBC. He's the former director of the National Economic Council.
26: Look, we're 4.2%, which in itself is a problem. But then when you take the other side of the equation, which is wages, wages are not keeping up with inflation. So we are losing purchasing power in the country. The bottom Americans, which is the vast, vast majority, 80%+ of Americans, are losing consumptive ability every day. So as prices go up and wages don't keep up, they're losing the ability to purchase. And I think we have to think seriously about that and what it means.
10: On today's watch list, we get the latest on inflation at the wholesale level with the producer price index. Earnings are coming from Adobe. We also find out how many people applied for unemployment benefits last week. And FIFA World Cup soccer begins.
7: CNBC's Jessica Ettinger. It's 24 after. Cross burning in a public park. That and more when America in the Morning continues after these messages.

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7: We're back at 26 after. This is America in the Morning. It was a shocking scene in the Windy City as police in Chicago are investigating a cross burning in a public park. Details from correspondent Donna Warder.
8: Kainika Carlton was in her vehicle with her daughter and mother-in-law when they took video Tuesday of a huge cross engulfed in flames as it leaned against a tree in Chicago's Grant Park.
9: You're kidding me.
10: What?
9: In 2026, we are burning crosses.
10: Whoa.
9: That's crazy.
8: Chicago police are investigating a motive. In the U.S., cross burnings have historically been symbols of racial hatred intertwined with the history of the Ku Klux Klan. The U.S. Supreme Court in 2003 ruled that cross burnings are banned only when they are intended to intimidate. I'm Donna Warder.
7: Security in New York City wasn't as heavy for the NBA Finals as it was when President Trump attended the game, but it was still a show of force, correspondent Julie Walker reports.
11: Police are out. Metal barricades are up where the New York Knicks play Game 4 of the NBA Finals against the San Antonio Spurs. But it's nothing like Monday when a massive fence as tall as Wemby was up. That's when President Trump was in town to view Game 3. Which the Knicks lost. With fewer restrictions, lots of people are stopping here to take pictures in front of the garden, many wearing their Knicks gear decked out in blue and orange, as well as those new championship t-shirts. On Monday, a viewing party in Bryant Park got out of hand, turning violent, police making arrests, some officers hurt. Officials stressing they don't want a repeat. The only repeat they want is a Knicks win. They took games 1 and 2. At MSG in Midtown, I'm Julie Walker.
7: At one point, down by 29 points, the Knicks came back to beat the San Antonio Spurs 107-106. America in the Morning for Thursday, June 11th, 2026, is produced by Jeff McKay. I'm John Trout. This is Westwood One.
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6: From the Platte Valley Bank Weather Center, I'm meteorologist Derek Height. Daytime highs approaching 78. Today, under mainly clear skies, northwest winds 15 to 20 miles an hour. Lows level off around 49 tonight, clear skies. Ample sunshine expected tomorrow, 90. Highs around 74 Saturday, under sunny skies. 68 Sunday, slight chance of thunderstorms. Right now, it's 54 degrees.
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8: This is America in the Morning from Westwood One. Coming up this half hour,
9: Microsoft co-founder Bill Gates testified before a House committee about his ties to Jeffrey Epstein. Ed Donahue, Washington.
10: Federal authorities served a search warrant at a Southern California aerospace facility where a chemical tank overheated last month. I'm Haya Pinjwani.
11: Defense Secretary Pete Hegseth visited Guantanamo Bay, stressing military readiness. I'm Sue Aller.
12: Federal charges filed surrounding anti-Israel protests in Michigan. I'm Clayton Neville.
13: New data shows consumer prices rose 4.2% in May from a year ago.
14: Marcela Sanchez, Washington.
15: A Marvel actor and horror movie star makes an announcement about his health. I'm Kevin Carr.
8: Back after these messages.
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8: Welcome back. You're with America in the Morning. The threat of severe weather is growing for today, Thursday. Here's AccuWeather.com meteorologist LaTroy Thornton.
22: As a cold front pushes eastward into a hot and humid air mass in place over parts of the Midwest and Great Lakes regions, AccuWeather severe weather experts are increasingly concerned about a potential outbreak of severe weather today and into the nighttime hours, with the risk for dangerous thunderstorms extending from central Oklahoma north and eastward through southeastern Kansas, as well as much of Missouri, and north and east from there into far southeastern Minnesota, all but northwestern Wisconsin, all of Michigan outside of the western Upper Peninsula, plus portions of Ohio and Indiana. Thunderstorms in these areas may bring widespread damaging wind gusts of at least 70 to 80 miles per hour, as well as large hail and tornadoes. This is just one of two areas with the risk for severe weather today. As farther to the east, storms through this evening may bring strong winds of 50 to 60 miles per hour, as well as hail and some intense downpours to a large zone extending from northern North Carolina through central and eastern West Virginia, all but far western portions of Pennsylvania, parts of central and especially southern New York, southwestern New England, and southward through Long Island, New Jersey, the Delmarva Peninsula, and just about all of Virginia. Outside of the severe weather risk zones, today brings showers from Minnesota and the Dakotas westward into mainly northern and eastern Montana, with a spotty afternoon thunderstorm into parts of the Texas Panhandle and West Texas. A similar risk develops from South Texas into the central Gulf Coast, with a spotty thunderstorm this afternoon for the Carolinas and southern Georgia, although the risk for a couple of thunderstorms becomes higher through Florida. However, most areas to the west of the plains look to turn out rather dry today. That's the weather across America. I'm AccuWeather.com meteorologist LaTroy Thornton.
8: 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One of the richest men in the world went to Capitol Hill and sat before the House Oversight Committee behind closed doors to give testimony on his relationship with the late Jeffrey Epstein. Correspondent Ed Donahue reports what Bill Gates was asked in the Jeffrey Epstein congressional investigation.
23: We just want to know about his relationship with Mr. Epstein and Ms. Maxwell. What did he see? Did he know what was going on? Was he involved in any of this? I'm sure as we ask questions, more questions will arise. I will say this. No one's accusing Bill Gates of any wrongdoing, and I certainly appreciate him coming in voluntarily.
9: Microsoft co-founder Bill Gates testified before a House committee about his ties to Jeffrey Epstein. The tech billionaire became the latest powerful figure linked to Epstein to testify before the House Oversight Committee.
24: Glad to be here voluntarily to testify, to help with the committee's work. I'll start with an opening statement in the hearing room. I hope my testimony is helpful to the important work of the committee to find justice for the victims.
9: Gates said he made a grave error in judgment by meeting with Epstein and never witnessed nor had any indication Epstein was engaged in ongoing criminal conduct. Gates' name appears multiple times in the Epstein files. Ranking Democrat Robert Garcia says Gates was aware Epstein had been convicted of a horrific crime and continued to interact with him to seek money for his foundation.
25: Mr. Gates was aware that Jeffrey Epstein had been convicted and for a horrific crime and continued to interact with him to seek money for his foundation. And I think that, obviously, I think we would agree was a horrific judgment call.
9: Fellow Democrat Raja Krishnamoorthy was expecting more from the testimony.
0: Mr. Gates is not as candid and forthcoming as he can be. He's a little combative.
9: Gates and his ex-wife, Melinda French Gates, had said their association with Epstein created tension in their marriage. Ed Donahue, Washington.
8: Federal authorities issue search warrants and collected documents at the California plant where a toxic chemical tank overheated, forcing thousands to evacuate last month. Correspondent Haya Panjwani reports that while the operator of the chemical facility is apologizing, people who live near the plant remain outraged that not enough's being done to keep them safe. Audio courtesy KNBC-TV Los Angeles.
1: He couldn't even answer a question straight. I've been really disappointed with how they've been handling this entire situation and with the lack of transparency and lack of communication to the community members themselves.
2: There was just a lot of deflection. There was no accountability being taken.
10: Federal authorities served a search warrant at a Southern California aerospace facility where a chemical tank overheated last month. 50,000 residents were forced to evacuate because authorities feared an explosion. The warrant signed by a federal judge last week approved the seizure of documents and records related to the storage, use, or disposal of methyl methacrylate, the chemical inside the affected tank. At a Tuesday city council meeting, GKN Aerospace Transparency Systems Senior Vice President Steve Carlin apologized to the Garden Grove community.
3: On behalf of GKN and the Garden Grove plant, I want to say I'm sorry that this event and this incident occurred. I understand, and I realize sitting here tonight, understand what a disruptive event it was and how unsettling it is to the greater community. It's particularly unsettling to us at GKN because of the long history we have with Garden Grove.
10: The FBI confirmed its agents were searching the property in the Orange County city. A GKN spokesperson told the AP the company is cooperating with authorities.
3: We are very much aware that we have broken a trust in the last couple of weeks. And we have a long way to go to earn back that trust. But you have my pledge that this company will do whatever it takes to earn back that trust, make you as proud of us to be part of Garden Grove as we are to be simply known as Garden Grove around the world.
10: I'm Haya Panjwani.
8: Defense Secretary Pete Hegseth traveled to Cuba to visit American troops at Guantanamo Bay. Sue Aller reports the Secretary of War praised the troops, but also warned Iran that the U.S. will negotiate peace with force, and if Cuba sought weapons, it could invite a U.S. military response.
11: Defense Secretary Pete Hegseth traveled to Guantanamo Bay, Cuba this week, where he toured the base, received operational briefings, and met with U.S. service members, thanking them for their work and praising their dedication and the importance of their mission.
4: History still happens today. History still happens in the eyes and the mind of all of you. And then you look at Cuba, where we are, where the United States of America has been for over 100 years and where we will remain in key terrain. And that government has decisions to make about what kind of reforms they want to pursue.
11: While speaking to the troops, Hegseth said the Trump administration sees the Western Hemisphere as a key strategic priority. He even joked that the historic Monroe Doctrine, which warned European powers against interfering in the Americas, has been replaced by what he called the Donroe Doctrine.
4: There was something called the Monroe Doctrine that was ignored for far too long by presidents that wanted to pretend like our backyard didn't matter.
11: The visit comes as the Pentagon continues to emphasize military readiness and border security operations, with Guantanamo Bay remaining an important U.S. military outpost.
4: It's our job at the War Department to be prepared for whatever our commander-in-chief asks us to do on behalf of defending the American people.
11: The Guantanamo Bay stop is part of a series of visits by senior administration officials aimed at reinforcing the Pentagon's priorities and maintaining direct contact with troops.
4: No country on earth can match the capabilities of the United States of America. We seek no enemies. We seek no foes. We're a great friend.
11: I'm Sue Aller.
8: 17 till. When we return on America in the Morning, inflation and the shrinking U.S. dollar. New data surrounding the Consumer Price Index after these messages.
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8: It's 15 till. Welcome back. You're with America in the Morning. The Department of Justice announced they will not seek the death penalty as part of a plea agreement with the man charged in the political assassinations of the top Democrat in the Minnesota House, along with her husband, as well as the attempted murderers of a state senator and his wife. Vance Boulder, charged in the shootings, was scheduled to appear in court this morning in Minneapolis for a change of plea hearing. The 58-year-old was the target of the largest manhunt in Minnesota history. He was charged with shooting Minnesota House Speaker Melissa Hortman and State Senator John Hoffman at their homes while disguised as a police officer and driving a fake squad car. From Minnesota to Michigan, where the Department of Justice has charged 8 people with witness intimidation and making threats in connection with anti-Israeli protests. Correspondent Clayton Neville reports.
27: The defendants are in their 20s and include 4 residents of Ann Arbor. Raids were also carried out in Wayne and other nearby counties. Federal prosecutors say the 8 individuals coordinated threats and damages on businesses following the October 7th, 2023 Hamas attack on Israel. Those disruptions were in response to the University of Michigan's financial support of Israel. The accused are said to have threatened to hurt their targets using poison, bombs, and psychological torture.
28: I think any violent act towards anybody is disheartening.
27: Residents spoke with ABC 7 in Detroit about the damages caused.
29: I think vandalism in any form is not a good way to solve things.
27: The Jewish Federation of Detroit released a statement after the charges were announced, saying that a clear message is being sent that hate and anti-Semitic violence have no place in the community or in the country. I'm Clayton Neville.
8: Rising gas prices push inflation to its highest level in 3 years for the month of May. Correspondent Marcela Sanchez reports this could have an impact on any thoughts of cutting key interest rates.
30: New data shows consumer prices rose 4.2% in May from a year ago, up from 3% in April and the third straight monthly increase. On a monthly basis, the Labor Department also reported that prices rose 0.5% in May. Prices have now risen faster than wages for several months. Families have been forced to dip into their savings, and more people are falling behind on their credit card bills. Large retailers also say they've noticed changes in customer behavior, including drivers buying smaller amounts of gas during visits to the pump. Inflation is now well above the Federal Reserve's 2% target, which it has surpassed for more than 5 years. Marcela Sanchez, Washington.
0: The Florida Supreme Court Wednesday allows new U.S. House districts drawn by Republicans to be used in the midterm elections in the Sunshine State, marking another victory for the GOP in a nationwide redistricting effort. Correspondent Lisa Dwyer reports.
16: The Florida Supreme Court has allowed the use of a new U.S. House map drawn by Republicans in the midterm elections. The court declined a request to issue a temporary injunction against the map. Attorneys representing voters argued that the new districts violate a state constitutional ban on political gerrymandering. Republicans currently hold 20 of the state's 28 U.S. House seats. The new voting districts could improve the GOP chances to win 4 additional seats in November. I'm Lisa Dwyer.
0: AI is not cheap, and it eats a lot of computing power. Now, two top AI companies agree to pay SpaceX over $2 billion each month just to use their systems. The new old tech guy, Chuck Palm, has that story.
17: If you thought the AI race was just about chatbots and agents, today's episode should give you something to think about. Google has just announced that they're paying Elon Musk's SpaceX $920 million every month, not to launch rockets, not even for satellites, simply for computing power. Under a deal filed with the SEC, Google gets access to roughly 110,000 NVIDIA GPUs that are housed at a SpaceX data center, starting this October through mid-2029. The reason? The surging customer demand for Google's Gemini AI platform exceeded their best forecasts. High demand used to be a good problem to have. Let's look at that for a minute. Google, the company that for years was the world's largest owner of AI computing infrastructure, is so stretched for capacity that it's renting space from a rocket company. And they're not alone. Anthropic struck a similar deal with SpaceX last month for $1.25 billion a month. Meanwhile, SpaceX is heading for its IPO next week with a target valuation of $1.75 trillion. That makes it potentially larger than Apple was at its heyday. And a big chunk of that valuation is now fueled by big tech writing checks like these. For more, follow the new old tech guy on X at Chuck Palm.
0: America in the Morning's Robert Workman has a check of Thursday sports. Robert?
18: It was the biggest comeback in NBA Finals history last night. The Knicks erased a 29-point deficit, defeating the Spurs 107-106 in Game 4 in New York to take a 3-1 series lead. San Antonio came out hot, making 11 of its first 16 three-pointers and led by 19 after the first quarter, 27 at the half, and 81-52 early in the third. But the Knicks chipped away while the Spurs went cold, making it a 15-point game going to the fourth, and finally grabbing the lead on a Jalen Brunson floater with 1:22 left. Then OG Anunoby tipped in Brunson's long miss with 1 second left for the winner.
19: He just told me I need to get on the glass, you know, offensive glass especially. Just use my ability, my size, strength, athleticism to make an impact on the glass. And it happened in the end.
18: Brunson had a game-high 36 points, Anunoby a career playoff best 33. The previous comeback record was set in 2008 when the Celtics were down 24 before chasing down the Lakers. The Knicks go for the championship clincher in San Antonio on Saturday night. Speaking of comebacks, the Giants trailed the Nationals 9-1 through 7 innings yesterday, then scored 5 times in the 8th and got a 9th inning grand slam from Bryce Eldridge for an 11-10 victory. The 21-year-old rookie is now the youngest player ever to hit a walk-off grand slam, breaking the record set in 1956 by Roberto Clemente. His granny was an inside-the-park job. And World Cup 2026 kicks off today with 2 matches in Mexico. That's Thursday Sports.
0: Thank you, Robert. It's 7 till. When we return on America in the Morning, he battles villains on screen. Now he's facing a very different fight in a condition often overlooked in men after these messages.
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0: It's 5 till on America in the Morning. Welcome back. X-Men star Tyler Mayne was diagnosed with breast cancer, a rare condition for a man, but one he wants people to know about. Entertainment reporter Kevin Carr has details.
10: On Monday, former wrestler and Marvel actor Tyler Mayne took to Instagram with a somber message for fans.
21: I have some bad news. I start chemo today. One in 750 men will be diagnosed with breast cancer in their lifetime, and I'm one of them.
10: In the 80s and 90s, Mayne wrestled in the WCW and retired in 1996. He then turned to acting, playing the villain Sabretooth in the X-Men movies. He has also starred in multiple horror films, most notably as the killer Michael Myers in Rob Zombie's Halloween series. Breast cancer is rare in men, but still regularly happens. About 1 in every 100 cases occurs in men. It can be dangerous because awareness is low and it is often not caught until it's in advanced stages. Mayne wants to use his case to make a difference.
21: Because it's rarely talked about, it's usually found at later stages and has worse outcomes. I want to change that.
10: Mayne explained in a written post that his doctors originally dismissed the lump, and he credits his wife for pushing him to get it removed. On Tuesday, the 59-year-old actor posted a second update.
22: Day 2, chemo.
10: He disclosed further testing that had happened.
22: I did have 3 lymphs removed to check. There was nothing in them, thank God.
10: To help raise awareness for breast cancer in men, Mayne plans to chronicle his 12 weeks of chemotherapy on his Instagram page at The Real Tyler Mayne. I'm Kevin Carr.
0: Not every big-name actor can win the movie industry's top prize, but that doesn't mean you won't be rewarded down the road. Some famous names in Hollywood will be presented with honorary Oscars in mid-November. Correspondent Jennifer King reports.
23: The Academy of Motion Picture Arts and Sciences has announced their Governor's Awards, honorary Oscars given to artists with legendary careers but no statuette of their own. Actor Glenn Close has had 8 nominations for films including Hillbilly Elegy, The World According to Garp, and Fatal Attraction.
24: I'm not going to be ignored, Dan.
23: Other recipients include 4-time nominee Ridley Scott, who directed Alien, Blade Runner, and Gladiator.
25: My name is Maximus Decimus Meridius, Commander of the Armies of the North, General of the Felix Legions. Servant to the true emperor, Marcus Aurelius. Father to a murdered son, husband to a murdered wife, and I will have my vengeance. in this life or the next.
23: Floyd Norman, the first black animator hired by Walt Disney Animation Studios, got his start on Sleeping Beauty in the 1950s and worked on classics from 101 Dalmatians to Monsters, Inc. Also receiving the Academy's Irving G. Thalberg Memorial Award, producers Christine Bichon and Pamela Koffler, founding partners of New York-based Killer Films. I'm Jennifer King.
0: That's our show for today, Thursday, June 11th, 2026. America in the Morning is produced by Jeff McKay. I'm John Trout. This is Westwood One.
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0: NBC News. I'm Sherry Preston. More strikes overnight from U.S. forces on Iranian targets, and Iran's foreign ministry now says the April 8th ceasefire is meaningless. Iran says it launched attacks on 18 more targets, but the U.S. says it's intercepted missiles aimed at American facilities in Bahrain, Kuwait, and Jordan. All of this after President Trump said Iran would have to pay the price for not striking a peace deal. ABC News national security and defense analyst Mick Mulroy says there's a growing danger Iran could put more mines into the Strait of Hormuz.
1: That is not only problematic because ships simply won't go through the strait if that's the case, but even if we get to an MOU, depending on how many they put out there, it could take months to clear before, even with a full ceasefire, for ships to be able to move freely through the strait itself.
0: Hundreds of thousands of customers without power this morning after strong storms battered the Midwest. The Knicks one went away from the NBA title after an amazing comeback last night. This is ABC News. In Los Angeles, the trial has begun for the man accused of igniting the deadly and destructive Palisades fire last January. In Chicago, police are looking for a person of interest seen fleeing the scene of a cross burning inside the iconic Grant Park. Father Michael Flager of St. Sabina's Church says the person needs to be identified and arrested.
2: It was so premeditated. You made this cross somewhere. You carried it, got it downtown. You put it in one of the most visible spots in Chicago. And then you set it afire.
0: As of now, it's being investigated as an arson. The FBI is also taking part in the search for a suspect. Mexico City is gearing up for the first World Cup match, Mexico versus South Africa. And just in time for the World Cup, Starbucks is launching its latest version of its Barista bear-shaped cups. They come with a soccer-themed cap, but you can't buy them at stores. They're only available online for certain customers. I'm Sherry Preston, ABC News.
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2: From the Platte Valley Bank Weather Center, I'm meteorologist Derek Height. Daytime highs approaching 78. Today, under mainly clear skies, northwest winds 15 to 20 miles an hour. Lows level off around 49. Tonight, clear skies. Ample sunshine expected tomorrow, 90. Highs around 74 Saturday, under sunny skies. 68 Sunday, slight chance of thunderstorms. Right now, it's 50 degrees.
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4: This is America in the Morning from Westwood One. Good morning, I'm John Trout. It's Thursday, June 11th, 2026. Here's what's coming up on America in the Morning.
5: President Trump says Iran is taking too long to negotiate a deal, and now they will have to pay the price.
6: We're going to be attacking them.
5: Ed Donahue, Washington.
7: Reacting to victory for a controversial political candidate in Maine.
6: He's like a pig.
7: I'm Clayton Nebel.
8: Thousands of Southern Baptists overwhelmingly voted to advance a formal ban on women pastors. I'm Lisa Dwyer.
9: The president of FIFA defended their tournament ticket prices and told fans to chill. I'm Haya Pinjwani.
10: Another ugly sell-off for stocks yesterday. Inflation soars and oil prices pop higher. I'm Jessica Ettinger.
4: Chicago police investigating a cross-burning in a public park. And Julie Walker reports from New York on NBA championship security and the biggest comeback in finals history. All ahead on America in the Morning. It's 7 after. While both sides are not saying the ceasefire is over, the U.S. military conducted a second round of what CENTCOM is describing as self-defense strikes against targets in Iran, which comes after the Iranian military shot down an Apache attack helicopter patrolling near the Strait of Hormuz. Correspondent Ed Donahue reports on the rising tensions between the U.S. and Iran, and comes as President Trump continues to say a peace deal is within reach, while Iran's leaders are warning they will defend against any aggression, and on Wednesday fired on U.S. military facilities in Kuwait, Bahrain, and Jordan.
6: Which I'm just announcing today for the first time, but we've been taking out millions of barrels of oil. Millions of barrels. Every night we took out oil, but now I'm going to tell you because they just figured it out. So now that they figured it out, I can tell you. It was very hard for me. I wanted to say it so badly, but I didn't want to ruin it, but it was very hard. But millions of barrels of oil has come out.
5: President Trump says Iran is taking too long to negotiate a deal, and now they will have to pay the price.
11: You said that now they will have to pay the price.
6: Yeah.
11: What did you mean by that specifically?
6: Well, we're going to be attacking them, and attacking them very hard.
11: You're resuming bombing?
6: Yeah, well, we are. Based on the helicopter, I guess we have the right to do that. You know, they shot down a very, very incredible, actually an incredible machine, and... At first they said they didn't do it, then they admitted they did. It was sort of easy because we have the bomb. We actually have the bomb. Got very lucky that bomb didn't explode. That bomb was lodged in the helicopter, didn't explode.
5: At the White House, the president wouldn't say if he planned to follow through on threats he made earlier in the war to attack bridges and utility plants in Iran. His message to Iran, stop delaying and sign a deal.
6: It's a good deal. It doesn't give them the right to have a nuclear weapon. In fact, it totally prohibits them from ever having a nuclear weapon. And it was just tap, tap, tap. I don't know what they're doing.
5: In the Senate, Vermont Democrat Peter Welch says there isn't a plan.
12: We're nowhere. The president has failed on this. The Strait of Hormuz is closed. It's putting incredible pressure on our economy. There's not even negotiations going on.
5: Welch says the president is trying to save face. Ed Donahue, Washington.
4: President Trump called him a thug, and New York Congresswoman Alexandria Ocasio-Cortez said his name on the ballot is hard to stomach. Democrats and Republicans are reacting to a primary win for a Democrat candidate for Senate in Maine. Correspondent Clayton Neville has more.
7: Graham Blattner's the Democratic candidate challenging

0: Republican incumbent Senator Susan Collins in the race for her seat. Plattner sailed through the Democratic primary despite scandal to include a tattoo that he had and eventually covered that resembled a Nazi symbol. There are also accusations of crude behavior by Plattner from former girlfriends. The political outsider admitted to sexting with women other than his wife, and President Trump backing Collins, of course, in the race that has potential to shift the balance of power in Congress.
1: He's a thug. And they're trying to make excuses for him. I mean, he's worse than any human being that's ever run for office, probably.
0: The president called Plattner a pig.
1: He's like a pig. I watched him a couple of times. He's like a pig. That's what he reminds me of. You know, I come up with good names for people.
0: Democrats aren't publicly defending Plattner's past, but do insist that he's a changed man. Senator Bernie Sanders has said that Plattner has grown up over the years. Others point to the political angle.
2: Obviously, there's a lot in that behavior that's really challenging. It's hard to stomach, you know, in some of it.
0: Congresswoman Alexandria Ocasio-Cortez spoke with CNN.
2: At the end of the day, I think that this is a choice. If the choice on the ballot is between that and a senator who's voted to take health care away from millions of Americans, that's the situation that we have to weigh.
0: Plattner's denied claims of sexual assault, but admitted to being a far from perfect boyfriend. The oyster farmer insisting he's committed to beating Republicans in November. I'm Clayton Neville.
3: The latest polling out of Maine, which was done a day before the primary, has Plattner with just a 2 percentage point lead over Senator Susan Collins, who on Wednesday received the endorsement of President Trump. Maine polling in May showed Plattner with a lead of as much as 9 points. It's 12 after. No pulpit for Southern Baptist women. That and more when America in the Morning continues after these messages.
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3: 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Here's AccuWeather.com meteorologist LaTroy Thornton.
11: Today brings the first of 2 days when hot and humid conditions play a large role in the potential development of severe weather from parts of the southeast into the mid-Atlantic and portions of the northeast, with today's risk for thunderstorms that may bring damaging winds and hail, the highest from around the Albany area of New York, southeastward into Rhode Island, and southwestward across nearly all of Pennsylvania, as well as central and eastern West Virginia, all but far western parts of Virginia, portions of North Carolina, mainly to the north of I-85, and northward through the nation's capital. However, the risk for severe weather will be the highest for portions of the Great Lakes region.

0: region and into the Midwest, mainly from Michigan south and west through northwestern Ohio, nearly all of Indiana, Illinois, and Missouri, into central Oklahoma, plus much of Iowa, where a potential outbreak of severe weather today and tonight may bring strong winds, large hail, and some tornadoes. The tornado risk may end up the highest across portions of northwestern Illinois, far southeastern Iowa, and southern Wisconsin for this afternoon and evening. Otherwise, showers extend from Montana through much of the Dakotas into Minnesota and northwestern Wisconsin, with the risk for a spotty afternoon thunderstorm for northern and western Texas, as well as along the Gulf Coast from Texas to Alabama, also including eastern and southern North Carolina, much of South Carolina, southern portions of Georgia, and especially Florida, where there could be showers and thunderstorms at any time over parts of the Florida Peninsula. Dry conditions continue over the southwest where the heat rebuilds, with a dry Thursday likely to extend through the west coast. In Falling Spring, West Virginia, today looks humid with a heavy gusty thunderstorm, high 86. For Dodge City, Kansas, it looks sunny and breezy but less hot instead, high 85. I'm AccuWeather.com meteorologist LaTroy Thornton.
1: 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The Southern Baptists held their convention in Florida, where they elected a new president and also approved a constitutional amendment that would bar women from serving as pastors in their church. Correspondent Lisa Dwyer reports.
2: Thousands of Southern Baptists overwhelmingly voted on a 3-1 margin to advance a formal ban on women pastors in the nation's largest Protestant denomination. The vote on the amendment easily exceeds the required 2/3 majority. A similar 2/3 vote is required at next year's meeting to become part of the Southern Baptist Constitution. While the SBC can't tell its self-governing churches what to do, it does have the power to expel churches from convention membership, declaring them not in friendly cooperation. I'm Lisa Dwyer.
1: The first matches for the World Cup soccer will begin today in Mexico, who, along with the United States and Canada, are the host nations for the tournament. But not every stadium will be sold out. As correspondent Haya Panjwani reports, the games are beginning with controversy, which includes visa issues for Iran, FIFA's president defending some sky-high ticket prices, and acknowledging a Somali referee who was denied U.S. entry.
3: Less than 24 hours before kickoff, the president of FIFA defended their tournament ticket prices and told fans to chill about the referee who was denied entry to the United States.
4: If we do something wrong, then probably everyone selling tickets in North America is doing something wrong.
3: FIFA president Gianni Infantino defending ticket prices for the 48-nation tournament.
4: We check what we do with the best lawyers.
3: After criticism, FIFA offered some $60 tickets to national federations. Infantino says the average ticket price is under $500, comparable to U.S. sports. He also said he's unconcerned about investigations by attorneys general in several states. He also told reporters it was unfortunate that the Somali referee, Omar Artin, was denied entry to the U.S., but...
4: Chill. Relax. We work on everything. We try to solve everything.
3: Mexico gets the World Cup started Thursday. Canada and the United States will host their first games Friday. I'm Haya Panjwani.
1: It's 18 after. Inflation taking a bite out of our earnings. That and more when America in the Morning continues after these messages.
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4: We're back on America in the Morning. It's 20 after. Wall Street in a slump yesterday. CNBC's Jessica Ettinger has Thursday business.
5: Wall Street opens this morning after an ugly sell-off for stocks again yesterday. Inflation soared in May. President Trump with more threats for Iran. Oil prices jumping. The Dow had its worst day since the end of March yesterday. That was about 4 weeks into the now four-month Iran war. The Dow down 900 points. The Nasdaq has lost 7% of its value now over the last five trading sessions. The S&P 500 index, the fund for which is in a lot of retirement accounts and brokerage accounts, well, it's down about 4.5% from its recent all-time high.
6: I don't see a rotation last couple of days into other sectors. I see rotation from green to red.
5: Short Hills Capital's Steve Weiss on CNBC. But the Carson Group's Ryan Dietrich on CNBC, he's a little more optimistic.
7: Let's just remember, it wasn't that long ago we're talking about the S&P 500 up 9 weeks in a row, you know, up almost 20% in 2 months. I mean, we've all heard the stats and the figures. It's not perfect, but I think this is still a healthy consolidation.
5: Gold, back to where it was last Thanksgiving, down another 3% yesterday at just under $4,100 an ounce. U.S. crude oil popped back up amid threats from the U.S. to Iran.
8: Most estimates say that we have lost between $1 billion and $1.2 billion of oil from the market because of this war. So we are still losing significant volumes every single day. How does this end? If it ends with Iran exercising operational control over the Strait of Hormuz, charging a transit fee like they are doing now, you are not going to normalize anywhere close to pre-crisis levels. It really matters how does this end, along with when does it end?
5: RBC's Halima Croft on CNBC. Inflation hit its highest in 3 years in the May CPI report, the Consumer Price Index. Here's IBM Vice Chairman Gary Cohen on CNBC. He's the former director of the National Economic Council.
9: Look, we're 4.2%, which in itself is a problem. But then when you take the other side of the equation, which is wages, wages are not keeping up with inflation. So we are losing purchasing power in the country. The bottom Americans, which is the vast, vast majority, 80+% of Americans, are losing consumptive ability every day. So as prices go up and wages don't keep up, they're losing the ability to purchase. And I think we have to think seriously about that and what it means.
5: On today's watch list, we get the latest on inflation at the wholesale level with the producer price index. Earnings are coming from Adobe. We also find out how many people applied for unemployment benefits last week. And FIFA World Cup soccer begins.
4: CNBC's Jessica Ettinger. It's 24 after. Cross burning in a public park. That and more when America in the Morning continues after these messages.
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4: We're back at 26 after. This is America in the Morning. It was a shocking scene in the Windy City as police in Chicago are investigating a cross burning in a public park. Details from correspondent Donna Warder.
5: Kainika Carlton was in her vehicle with her daughter and mother-in-law when they took video Tuesday of a huge cross engulfed in flames as it leaned against a tree in Chicago's Grant Park.
6: You're kidding me.
7: What?
6: In 2026, we are burning crosses.
7: Whoa.
6: That's crazy.
5: Chicago police are investigating a motive. In the U.S., cross burnings have historically been symbols of racial hatred, intertwined with the history of the Ku Klux Klan. The U.S. Supreme Court in 2003 ruled that cross burnings are banned only when they are intended to intimidate. I'm Donna Warder.
4: Security in New York City wasn't as heavy for the NBA Finals as it was when President Trump attended the game, but it was still a show of force, correspondent Julie Walker reports.
8: Police are out. Metal barricades are up where the New York Knicks play Game 4 of the NBA Finals against the San Antonio Spurs. But it's nothing like Monday when a massive fence as tall as Wemby was up. That's when President Trump was in town to view Game 3. Which the Knicks lost. With fewer restrictions, lots of people are stopping here to take pictures in front of the garden, many wearing their Knicks gear decked out in blue and orange, as well as those new championship t-shirts. On Monday, a viewing party in Bryant Park got out of hand, turning violent, police making arrests, some officers hurt. Officials stressing they don't want a repeat. The only repeat they want is a Knicks win. They took games 1 and 2. At MSG in Midtown, I'm Julie Walker.
4: At one point, down by 29 points, the Knicks came back to beat the San Antonio Spurs 107-106. America in the Morning for Thursday, June 11th, 2026, is produced by Jeff McKay. I'm John Trout. 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
6: From the Platte Valley Bank Weather Center, I'm meteorologist Eric Height. Daytime highs approaching 78. Today, under mainly clear skies, northwest winds 15 to 20 miles an hour. Lows level off around 49 tonight. Clear skies. Ample sunshine expected tomorrow, 90. Highs around 74 Saturday, under sunny skies. 68 Sunday, slight chance of thunderstorms. Right now, it's 52 degrees.
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8: This is America in the Morning from Westwood One. Coming up this half hour.
9: Microsoft co-founder Bill Gates testified before a House committee about his ties to Jeffrey Epstein. Ed Donahue, Washington.
10: Federal authorities served a search warrant at a Southern California aerospace facility where a chemical tank overheated last month. I'm Haya Pinjwani.
11: Defense Secretary Pete Hegseth visited Guantanamo Bay, stressing military readiness. I'm Sue Aller.
12: Federal charges filed surrounding anti-Israel protests in Michigan. I'm Clayton Neville.
13: New data shows consumer prices rose 4.2% in May from a year ago.
14: Marcela Sanchez, Washington.
15: A Marvel actor and horror movie star makes an announcement about his health. I'm Kevin Carr.
8: Back after these messages.
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1: Welcome back. You're with America in the Morning. The threat of severe weather is growing for today, Thursday. Here's AccuWeather.com meteorologist LaTroy Thornton.
2: As a cold front pushes eastward into a hot and humid air mass in place over parts of the Midwest and Great Lakes regions, AccuWeather severe weather experts are increasingly concerned about a potential outbreak of severe weather today and into the nighttime hours, with the risk for dangerous thunderstorms extending from central Oklahoma north and eastward through southeastern Kansas, as well as much of Missouri, and north and east from there into far southeast Minnesota, all but northwestern Wisconsin, all of Michigan outside of the western Upper Peninsula, plus portions of Ohio and Indiana. Thunderstorms in these areas may bring widespread damaging wind gusts of at least 70 to 80 miles per hour, as well as large hail and tornadoes. This is just one of two areas with a risk for severe weather today. As farther to the east, storms through this evening may bring strong winds of 50 to 60 miles per hour, as well as hail and some intense downpours to a large zone extending from northern North Carolina through central and eastern West Virginia, all but far western portions of Pennsylvania, parts of central and especially southern New York, southwestern New England, and southward through Long Island, New Jersey, the Delmarva Peninsula, and just about all of Virginia. Outside of the severe weather risk zones, today brings showers from Minnesota and the Dakotas westward into mainly northern and eastern Montana, with a spotty afternoon thunderstorm into parts of the Texas Panhandle and West Texas. A similar risk develops from South Texas into the central Gulf Coast, with a spotty thunderstorm this afternoon for the Carolinas and southern Georgia, although the risk for a couple of thunderstorms becomes higher through Florida. However, most areas to the west of the plains look to turn out rather dry today. That's the weather across America. I'm AccuWeather.com meteorologist LaTroy Thornton.
1: 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One of the richest men in the world went to Capitol Hill and sat before the House Oversight Committee behind closed doors to give testimony on his relationship with the late Jeffrey Epstein. Correspondent Ed Donahue reports what Bill Gates was asked in the Jeffrey Epstein congressional investigation.
3: We just want to know about his relationship with Mr. Epstein and Ms. Maxwell. What did he see? Did he know what was going on? Was he involved in any of this? I'm sure as we ask questions, more questions will arise. I will say this. No one's accusing Bill Gates of any wrongdoing, and I certainly appreciate him coming in voluntarily.
4: Microsoft co-founder Bill Gates testified before House committee about his ties to Jeffrey Epstein. The tech billionaire became the latest powerful figure linked to Epstein to testify before the House Oversight Committee.
5: Glad to be here voluntarily to testify, to help with the committee's work. I'll start with an opening statement in the hearing room. I hope my testimony is helpful to the important work of the committee to find justice for the victims.
4: Gates said he made a grave error in judgment by meeting with Epstein and never witnessed nor had any indication Epstein was engaged in ongoing criminal conduct. Gates' name appears multiple times in the Epstein files. Ranking Democrat Robert Garcia says Gates was aware Epstein had been convicted of a horrific crime and continued to interact with him to seek money for his foundation.
6: Mr. Gates was aware that Jeffrey Epstein had been convicted and for a horrific crime and continued to interact with him to seek money for his foundation. And I think that, obviously, I think we would agree was a horrific judgment call.
4: Fellow Democrat Raja Krishnamoorthy was expecting more from the testimony.
7: Mr. Gates is not as candid and forthcoming as he can be. He's a little combative.
4: Gates and his ex-wife, Melinda French Gates, had said their association with Epstein created tension in their marriage. Ed Donahue, Washington.
1: Federal authorities issue search warrants and collected documents at the California plant where a toxic chemical tank overheated, forcing thousands to evacuate last month. Correspondent Haya Panjwani reports that while the operator of the chemical facility is apologizing, people who live near the plant remain outraged that not enough's being done to keep them safe. Audio courtesy KNBC TV, Los Angeles.
8: He couldn't even answer a question straight. I've been really disappointed with how they've been handling this entire situation and with the lack of transparency and lack of communication to the community members themselves.
9: There was just a lot of deflection. There was no accountability being taken.
10: Federal authorities

0: He served a search warrant at a Southern California aerospace facility where a chemical tank overheated last month. 50,000 residents were forced to evacuate because authorities feared an explosion. The warrant signed by a federal judge last week approved the seizure of documents and records related to the storage, use, or disposal of methyl methacrylate, the chemical inside the affected tank. At a Tuesday city council meeting, GKN Aerospace Transparency Systems Senior Vice President Steve Carlin apologized to the Garden Grove community.
1: On behalf of GKN and the Garden Grove plant, I want to say I'm sorry that this event and this incident occurred. I understand, and I realize sitting here tonight, understand what a disruptive event it was and how unsettling it is to the greater community. It's particularly unsettling to us at GKN because of the long history we have with Garden Grove.
0: The FBI confirmed its agents were searching the property in the Orange County city. A GKN spokesperson told the AP the company is cooperating with authorities.
1: We are very much aware that we have broken a trust in the last couple of weeks, and we have a long way to go to earn back that trust. But you have my pledge that this company will do whatever it takes to earn back that trust, make you as proud of us to be part of Garden Grove as we are to be simply known as Garden Grove around the world.
0: I'm Haya Pinjwani.
2: Defense Secretary Pete Hegseth traveled to Cuba to visit American troops at Guantanamo Bay. Sue Aller reports the Secretary of War praised the troops, but also warned Iran that the U.S. will negotiate peace with force, and if Cuba sought weapons, it could invite a U.S. military response.
3: Defense Secretary Pete Hegseth traveled to Guantanamo Bay, Cuba this week, where he toured the base, received operational briefings, and met with U.S. service members, thanking them for their work and praising their dedication and the importance of their mission.
4: History still happens today. History still happens in the eyes and the mind of all of you. And then you look at Cuba, where we are, where the United States of America has been for over 100 years and where we will remain in key terrain. And that government has decisions to make about what kind of reforms they want to pursue.
3: While speaking to the troops, Hegseth said the Trump administration sees the Western Hemisphere as a key strategic priority. He even joked that the historic Monroe Doctrine, which warned European powers against interfering in the Americas, has been replaced by what he called the Donroe Doctrine.
4: There was something called the Monroe Doctrine that was ignored for far too long by presidents that wanted to pretend like our backyard didn't matter.
3: The visit comes as the Pentagon continues to emphasize military readiness and border security operations, with Guantanamo Bay remaining an important U.S. military outpost.
4: It's our job at the War Department to be prepared for whatever our commander-in-chief asks us to do on behalf of defending the American people.
3: The Guantanamo Bay stop is part of a series of visits by senior administration officials aimed at reinforcing the Pentagon's priorities and maintaining direct contact with troops.
4: No country on earth can match the capabilities of the United States of America. We seek no enemies. We seek no foes. We're a great friend.
3: I'm Sue Aller.
2: 17 till. When we return on America in the Morning, inflation and the shrinking U.S. dollar. New data surrounding the Consumer Price Index after these messages.
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3: It's 15 till. Welcome back. You're with America in the Morning. The Department of Justice announced they will not seek the death penalty as part of a plea agreement with the man charged in the political assassinations of the top Democrat in the Minnesota House, along with her husband, as well as the attempted murderers of a state senator and his wife. Vance Boulder, charged in the shootings, was scheduled to appear in court this morning in Minneapolis for a change of plea hearing. The 58-year-old was the target of the largest manhunt in Minnesota history. He was charged with shooting Minnesota House Speaker Melissa Hortman and State Senator John Hoffman at their homes while disguised as a police officer and driving a fake squad car. From Minnesota to Michigan, where the Department of Justice has charged 8 people with witness intimidation and making threats in connection with anti-Israeli protests. Correspondent Clayton Neville reports.
4: The defendants are in their 20s and include 4 residents of Ann Arbor. Raids were also carried out in Wayne and other nearby counties. Federal prosecutors say the 8 individuals coordinated threats and damages on businesses following the October 7th, 2023 Hamas attack on Israel. Those disruptions were in response to the University of Michigan's financial support of Israel. The accused are said to have threatened to hurt their targets using poison, bombs, and psychological torture.
5: I think any violent act towards anybody is disheartening.
4: Residents spoke with ABC 7 in Detroit about the damages caused.
6: I think vandalism in any form is not a good way to solve things.
4: The Jewish Federation of Detroit released a statement after the charges were announced, saying that a clear message is being sent that hate and anti-Semitic violence have no place in the community or in the country. I'm Clayton Neville.
3: Rising gas prices push inflation to its highest level in 3 years for the month of May. Correspondent Marcela Sanchez reports this could have an impact on any thoughts of cutting key interest rates.
7: New data shows consumer prices rose 4.2% in May from a year ago, up from 3% in April and the third straight monthly increase. On a monthly basis, the Labor Department also reported that prices rose 0.5% in May. Prices have now risen faster than wages for several months. Families have been forced to dip into their savings, and more people are falling behind on their credit card bills. Large retailers also say they've noticed changes in customer behavior, including drivers buying smaller amounts of gas during visits to the pump. Inflation is now well above the Federal Reserve's 2% target, which it has surpassed for more than 5 years. Marcela Sanchez, Washington.
3: The Florida Supreme Court Wednesday allows new U.S. House districts drawn by Republicans to be used in the midterm elections in the Sunshine State, marking another victory for the GOP in a nationwide redistricting effort. Correspondent Lisa Dwyer reports.
8: The Florida Supreme Court has allowed the use of a new U.S. House map drawn by Republicans in the midterm elections. The court declined a request to issue a temporary injunction against the map. Attorneys representing voters argued that the new districts violate a state constitutional ban on political gerrymandering. Republicans currently hold 20 of the state's 28 U.S. House seats. The new voting districts could improve the GOP chances to win 4 additional seats in November. I'm Lisa Dwyer.
3: AI is not cheap, and it eats a lot of computing power. Now, 2 top AI companies agree to pay SpaceX over $2 billion each month just to use their systems. The new old tech guy, Chuck Palm, has that story.
9: If you thought the AI race was just about chatbots and agents, today's episode should give you something to think about. Google.

0: has just announced that they're paying Elon Musk's SpaceX $920 million every month, not to launch rockets, not even for satellites, simply for computing power. Under a deal filed with the SEC, Google gets access to roughly 110,000 NVIDIA GPUs that are housed at a SpaceX data center, starting this October through mid-2029. The reason? The surging customer demand for Google's Gemini AI platform exceeded their best forecasts. High demand used to be a good problem to have. Let's look at that for a minute. Google, the company that for years was the world's largest owner of AI computing infrastructure, is so stretched for capacity that it's renting space from a rocket company. And they're not alone. Anthropic struck a similar deal with SpaceX last month for $1.25 billion a month. Meanwhile, SpaceX is heading for its IPO next week with a target valuation of $1.75 trillion. That makes it potentially larger than Apple was at its heyday. And a big chunk of that valuation is now fueled by big tech writing checks like these. For more, follow the new old tech guy on X at Chuck Palm.
1: America in the Morning's Robert Workman has a check of Thursday sports. Robert?
2: It was the biggest comeback in NBA Finals history last night. The Knicks erased a 29-point deficit, defeating the Spurs 107-106 in Game 4 in New York to take a 3-1 series lead. San Antonio came out hot, making 11 of its first 16 three-pointers and led by 19 after the first quarter, 27 at the half, and 81-52 early in the third. But the Knicks chipped away while the Spurs went cold, making it a 15-point game going to the fourth, and finally grabbing the lead on a Jalen Brunson floater with 1:22 left. Then OG Anunoby tipped in Brunson's long miss with 1 second left for the winner.
3: He just told me I need to get on the glass, you know, offensive glass especially. Just use my ability, my size, strength, athleticism to make an impact on the glass. And it happened at the end.
2: Brunson had a game-high 36 points. Anunoby a career playoff best 33. The previous comeback record was set in 2008 when the Celtics were down 24 before chasing down the Lakers. The Knicks go for the championship clincher in San Antonio on Saturday night. Speaking of comebacks, the Giants trailed the Nationals 9-1 through seven innings yesterday, then scored five times in the eighth and got a ninth inning grand slam from Bryce Eldridge for an 11-10 victory. The 21-year-old rookie is now the youngest player ever to hit a walk-off grand slam, breaking the record set in 1956 by Roberto Clemente. His granny was an inside-the-park job. And World Cup 2026 kicks off today with two matches in Mexico. That's Thursday Sports.
1: Thank you, Robert. It's 7 till. When we return on America in the Morning, he battles villains on screen. Now he's facing a very different fight in a condition often overlooked in men after these messages.
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2: It's 5 till on America in the Morning. Welcome back. X-Men star Tyler Mane was diagnosed with breast cancer, a rare condition for a man, but one he wants people to know about. Entertainment reporter Kevin Carr has details.
3: On Monday, former wrestler and Marvel actor Tyler Mane took to Instagram with a somber message for fans.
4: I have some bad news. I start chemo today. One in 750 men will be diagnosed with breast cancer in their lifetime. And I'm one of them.
3: In the 80s and 90s, Mane wrestled in the WCW and retired in 1996. He then turned to acting, playing the villain Sabretooth in the X-Men movies. He has also starred in multiple horror films, most notably as the killer Michael Myers in Rob Zombie's Halloween series. Breast cancer is rare in men, but still regularly happens. About one in every 100 cases occurs in men. It can be dangerous because awareness is low and it is often not caught until it's in advanced stages. Mane wants to use his case to make a difference.
4: Because it's rarely talked about, it's usually found at later stages and has worse outcomes. I want to change that.
3: Mane explained in a written post that his doctors originally dismissed the lump, and he credits his wife for pushing him to get it removed. On Tuesday, the 59-year-old actor posted a second update.
5: Day 2, chemo.
3: He disclosed further testing that had happened.
5: I did have 3 lymphs. Removed to check, there was nothing in them, thank God.
3: To help raise awareness for breast cancer in men, Mane plans to chronicle his 12 weeks of chemotherapy on his Instagram page at The Real Tyler Mane. I'm Kevin Carr.
2: Not every big-name actor can win the movie industry's top prize, but that doesn't mean you won't be rewarded down the road. Some famous names in Hollywood will be presented with honorary Oscars in mid-November. Correspondent Jennifer King reports.
6: The Academy of Motion Picture Arts and Sciences has announced their Governor's Awards, honorary Oscars given to artists with legendary careers but no statuette of their own. Actor Glenn Close has had 8 nominations for films including Hillbilly Elegy, The World According to Garp, and Fatal Attraction.
7: I'm not going to be ignored, Dan.
6: Other recipients include 4-time nominee Ridley Scott, who directed Alien, Blade Runner, and Gladiator.
8: My name is Maximus Decimus Meridius, Commander of the Armies of the North, General of the Felix Legions. Servant to the true emperor, Marcus Aurelius. Father to a murdered son, husband to a murdered wife, and I will have my vengeance in this life or the next.
6: Floyd Norman, the first black animator hired by Walt Disney Animation Studios, got his start on Sleeping Beauty in the 1950s and worked on classics from 101 Dalmatians to Monsters, Inc. Also receiving the Academy's Irving G. Thalberg Memorial Award, producers Christine Vachon and Pamela Koffler, founding partners of New York-based Killer Films. I'm Jennifer King.
2: That's our show for today, Thursday, June 11th, 2026. America in the Morning is produced by Jeff McKay. I'm John Trout. 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

0: attacks in the Middle East, and now Iran's foreign ministry says the April 8th ceasefire is meaningless. ABC's Karen Hua in Washington.
1: A new barrage of U.S. missiles striking multiple targets in Iran, including surveillance, communications, and air defense sites. In this new warning from President Trump, telling Fox News, if the Iranians don't sign a peace deal, then the U.S. will bomb the expletive out of them tomorrow. Trump now acknowledging the fragile two-month ceasefire with Iran is, quote, the most violated ceasefire in the history of the world.
0: The British Defense Secretary has just announced he is stepping down, saying government spending plans are falling short of what is needed. Police in Northern Ireland using water cannons on protesters in Belfast in a second night of anti-immigration protests. Storms blasting parts of the Midwest have left hundreds of thousands without power this morning across several states. This is ABC News. In Washington, Republicans have extended their winning streak, not on the Hill, on the field. Here's ABC's Dave Packer.
2: While most of the country was watching the nail-biter NBA Championship Game 4, Republican lawmakers were celebrating their own win at the Congressional Baseball Game for Charity Wednesday night at Washington's Nationals Park. The Republicans beating the Democrats 11-2. That makes six straight years that the Republicans have won the matchup. The game sold 32,000 tickets and raised a record $3.2 million for local charities. Dave Packer, ABC News.
0: In Washington State, City of Renton police officers have a new tool aimed at improving communication during encounters with those who don't speak English.
3: Language set to Spanish.
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0: Everybody can now translate into 56 different languages. Sherry Preston, ABC News.
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3: 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I'm Dave Strang, your host, on 960 AM and 100.3 FM. As we get an update on weather, meteorologist Don Day still not in yet this morning, so I'll take a swing at it. Look for sunny skies today with a high near 77. It will be breezy with a northwest wind at 15 to 25 miles per hour and gusts as high as 40. Also, a red flag warning is in effect until 8 o'clock this evening, so keep that in mind with those winds. Tonight, mostly clear with a low around 47, north winds at 5 to 15, becoming south-southeast after midnight. It'll be sunny tomorrow with a high around 87, southeast winds at 5 to 15, becoming northwesterly in the afternoon, mostly clear tomorrow night with a low around 53, and as we head into the weekend, Saturday, sunny with a high near 70. It will be breezy Saturday, north winds 10 to 20 with gusts as high as 30. And on Sunday, a chance of showers and thunderstorms also kicking up around or afternoon anyway, mostly cloudy on Sunday with a high near 70. We had a high temperature in Scotts Bluff yesterday of 85 degrees. The overnight low was 59. Our average high for today is 83 with an average low of 53. Our record high in Scotts Bluff, 101 degrees on this date back in 1893, and a record low of 34 degrees. That was in 1947. 519 for the sunrise this morning. It will be setting at 8:30 this evening. And as we check conditions around the region at this hour, we are seeing mostly clear to partly cloudy skies. Alliance with 51 degrees. It's 53 in Chadron. Ogallala at 62, 55 degrees in Sydney. Kimball with 49, 45 degrees in Pine Bluffs. Cheyenne at 46, it's 50 degrees in Torrington. And here in Scotts Bluff at Western Nebraska Regional Airport, a temperature of 51 degrees with a dew point at 32, 48% relative humidity. We already have those northwest winds at about 10 to 15, gusting to around 25 miles per hour. Our barometer is rising at 29.97 inches. And again, 51 degrees at the airport right now. We are also at 51 at our studios at KNEB. It's 8 past 6 on this Thursday morning as we switch our direction to news. High winds continue to push the South Fork Fire, causing rapid growth and evacuation orders in that area. Nebraska emergency managers and Region 23 issued evacuation notices for Fort Robinson State Park and a portion of the city of Crawford. Current evacuations include locations immediately north of Crawford City Center, including areas south of Dodd Road, west of Dodd Road, and Dodd Road itself at Holmgren Road, Ponderosa Village Nursing Home, Fort Robinson State Park, and the evacuees are asked to go to Chadron, Alliance, or Scotts Bluff. While the rest of the city of Crawford has not been forced to evacuate, they have been given a preliminary evacuation notice, meaning to prepare for the possibility of evacuation. You should have your pets and families ready to leave in a moment's notice. More details available at the ready.gov website. The Ponderosa Villa Nursing Home confirmed that all of their residents had been safely evacuated yesterday. Last evening anyway, and all 22 structures and 95 people are under active evacuation orders. Officials are working with the American Red Cross to establish community shelter options. Chadron State College said that Andrews Hall is available for residents of Crawford and Sioux counties. Bedding and meals will not be provided, and evacuees should bring their own sleeping supplies, food, medication, and personal necessities. Pets are allowed, but they are asked to keep those with pets to be respectful of common areas. In their evening release last evening, the U.S. Forest Service said the fire remained mapped at 8,989 acres, but said the fire did expand. Now in a map update to the

0: National Interagency Fire Center early this morning. The fire was mapped at just over 23,000 acres. The Morrill fire's impact on property taxes, especially in Garden County, dominated discussion yesterday as Governor Jim Pillen and members of his staff held a wildfire recovery roundtable at the Oshkosh City Auditorium. The panel heard from Caleb Johnson, who assists more than 20 counties in the Panhandle and elsewhere with their budgets, and he told them Garden County is in a very unique situation. Johnson said because of the property valuation reductions expected through Form 425 filings for damaged or destroyed property, Garden County, among all the fire-impacted jurisdictions, has its back up against the wall.
1: And if it goes down 42%, in order to be compliant with the levy, which is 50 cents, they will have to lower their tax asking. Here's where it becomes problematic, is even if Garden County gets state aid right now, that solves the problem this year. But what happens next year is, because of LB 34 and the caps that were put in place, a county can only increase their tax ask by a certain amount.
0: Johnson estimated the overall hit to tax asking for the county this year to be nearly $980,000 and about $2.2 million for all taxing districts in the county. During discussions on the topic, Lee Will, director of the Department of Administrative Services, said there are provisions in state law that can help.
2: There was a law passed then that said if your county, city, local taxing entity, there was a certain cap that you could raise your property tax by, and then the state would come in to fulfill the rest. The governor calls it backstop. So I do think there's going to have to be, what is that?
0: The current fiscal year.
2: Local taxing jurisdictions are responsible for a portion. And then where is it, common sense, realistic, that the state comes in to help support the rest?
0: Several attendees said they and other victims were holding off on filing the form of reduced property valuations, not wanting to shift the tax burden to others, but they were advised to get the form filed before the July deadline. The village of Morrill is the latest where city leadership has decided to place restrictions on the discharge of fireworks this year. Tuesday night, village trustees approved a resolution to limit the use of fireworks to 7 days, citing heightened fire danger due to extreme drought conditions. Residents can set off their fireworks from 9 a.m. to 10 p.m. June 28 through July 2nd and from 9 a.m. to midnight on the 3rd and 4th. The resolution says the board was taking the action in part to lessen the potential burden on its own volunteer fire department in Morrill and those in nearby fire districts. A 62-year-old rural Mitchell man bragging about having child pornography has been arrested and charged with multiple counts of possession of child pornography. Deputies were alerted that Terry Folks had been showing people that he had the illicit content on his cell phone and computer at his Spring Creek Road property. On Tuesday, deputies served a search warrant on Folks, who disclosed he had at least 5 images of nude females under the age of 18. He's now facing 5 Class 2A felony charges of possession of child pornography. Bond has been set at $150,000 at 10% ahead of his June 23rd preliminary hearing. Make sure you download the KNEB Storm Center weather app presented by Viera Wireless. 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For the first look at news this hour on Daybreak for a Thursday, I'm Dave Strang.
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4: 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On June 10, 2026, the Torrington Livestock Feeder Cattle Auction in Torrington, Wyoming, receipts settled 1,011, last reported 0, and a year ago at 0. Steers, medium large ones, 5 weights, 451, package deal, 6 weights, 401 to 425, 7 weights, 371 to 398.5, 9 weights, 321 to 327. Heifers, medium large ones, 6 weights, 383 to 418, 7 weights, 366 to 390, 9 weights, 318.5, package deal. Hub City Livestock Auction in Aberdeen, South Dakota, receipts totaled $26.50, last reported $54.27 a year ago at $29.99. Steers, medium and large ones, 4 weights, package deal, $5.15, 5 weights, $4.84 to $4.90, 6 weights, $4.19 to $4.53, 7 weights, $3.96 to $4.26.5, 8 weights, $3.63.5 to $3.84.5, 9 weights, $3.38.5 to $3.63.5. Heifers, medium and large ones, 4 weights, package deal at $4.85, 5 weights, $4.32.5 to $4.51, 6 weights, $3.90 to $4.42, 7 weights, $3.62 to $3.65, 8 weights, $3.18 to $3.40.75, 9 weights, $3.04.75 to $3.29.5. Winter Livestock, Dodge City, Kansas, receipts sold $17.80, last reported 0, and a year ago at 0. Steers, medium and large ones. 3 weights, 611 to 647.5, 4 weights, 537.5 to 552.5, 5 weights, 490, package deal, 6 weights, 426 to 445, 7 weights, 378 to 391, 8 weights, 344 to 367, 9 weights, 317 to 341.5. Heifers, medium and large ones, 3 weights, 555 to 630, 4 weights, 490 to 515, 5 weights, 425 to 435, 6 weights, 356.5 to 411, 7 weights, 336 to 369, and 8 weights, 315 to 317. Thank you.
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9: It's nearly tripled in size in less than 24 hours. I'm Alex Makovica, joining you with this check of agriculture news on the Rural Radio Network. Good morning. In far northwest Nebraska, the South Fork Fire has now burned more than 23,000 acres, up from about 8,000 acres just yesterday morning. That according to the latest information from watch duty. Mandatory evacuations are in place for Fort Robinson State Park and a few other areas. Evacuation warnings also being issued. Highway 20 remains closed in a portion as firefighters battle the wind-driven blaze. The fire also impacting southeast Wyoming, including Cheyenne. That comes as heavy severe storms just rolled through eastern Nebraska early this morning. Heavy straight-line winds uprooting trees, including a tree brought down on a home in North Lincoln. Multiple tornado warnings issued this morning in eastern Nebraska and western Iowa. President Donald Trump is raising new questions about the future of the U.S.-Mexico-Canada agreement.
10: I don't know that I'm going to renew it because, to be honest with you, the United States does much better.
9: The trade pact is known as the USMCA. It comes up for formal review next year. Trump telling reporters yesterday that Canada and Mexico need access to U.S. markets more than the U.S. needs their products. Farm groups, however, continue to support the agreement. Organizations representing soybean, dairy, and livestock producers say USMCA provides critical export markets and certainty for agriculture at a time when producers are facing financial pressure. A new study even pointing to as much as $700 in savings at the grocery store for consumers from the trade agreement. Canada and Mexico have both indicated they're prepared to renew the deal while negotiations continue ahead of the 2026 review. From the Nebraska Soybean Board Studios, I'm Alex Makavica.
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9: New world screwworm drought and high consumer prices, just a few challenges abound in the beef industry. And now young people, the ages between 14 and 24, have sharpened their skills to be able to address some key issues facing Nebraska's number one industry. Emily Van Meter of Bennett shares why she wants to be a Nebraska beef ambassador.
12: Well, I did not actually grow up on a cattle operation. I sought out some friends and in 4-H and FFA and showed livestock with them across the country. And now I'm really involved with the cow-calf sector of the beef industry. And I want to be a beef ambassador because I think I bring a unique perspective. I've seen what it's like to try and enter the industry. I have a passion for the industry. Currently, I'm pursuing a degree in animal science at the University of Nebraska, and I really want to be a large animal vet and continue my cow-calf operation.
9: Gina Hudson is part of the Nebraska Cattlemen Education and Promotion Committee, said it's critical to build the skills given the issues that the industry faces.
13: But it is crazy times because usually we struggle with finding a real, like, two issues for them to write about. And this year it was hard to pick which one was more important because they're all really important. There's a lot of things coming at us in our industry.
9: These students compete for scholarships and will have opportunities to educate consumers and students about the beef industry. All of this happening yesterday at the mid-year meeting for Nebraska Cattlemen, which continues today. Military veterans interested in agriculture have a new resource that's available through the American Vet Farm Network. It's supported by USDA's National Institute of Food and Agriculture, providing education, one-on-one support, and technical assistance for veterans exploring farming and ranching opportunities. The topics can include things like business planning, financing, livestock production, and soil health. I'm Alex Makavica.
14: Extension Almanac.
15: Garter snakes are a common sight here in Nebraska. Extension Wildlife Specialist Dennis Ferraro says not only are they harmless, but beneficial as they eat a lot of our pest insects. But he does offer some tips to keeping them away from your home.
16: The way to tell it's a garter snake in Nebraska, three distinct lines down the body. Those lines could be any color. Now, the one thing about these snakes, they virtually carry no germs, viruses, fleas, or ticks that will transfer to people. And they're beneficial. They eat earthworms and insects. So their teeth are very small, less than an eighth of an inch. If you see them, let them be. However, if you're one of those people who have trouble letting them be in your yard, even though they're completely beneficial and harmless, there is some things you can do to discourage them from getting in your home and being around your landscape. And one of the only things that work is exclusion. If you have rock walls that are loose, they love that. If you have railroad tie walls or tie walls that are very loose, they also like that to reproduce in. So go to a tight landscaping. Also, they love tall grass. Keeping the grass well-groomed and low will also discourage the garter snakes. Now, around the house, you can use different types of landscaping. You don't want to use things like river rock. They like the river rock. They can get down in the river rock. They can actually have their babies in the river rock. So that I would discourage the river rock up next to the house when it comes to garter snakes. Wood chips they also love, because wood chips would attract insects, and they love those insects. That's like a bed and breakfast. The one kind of landscaping they seem to dislike the most is lava rock. This sharp rock, they don't like to crawl across it, and they don't like to crawl into it because it cuts up that very tender scale in the front of their face. So lava rock, about 6 inches deep, 2 foot out from the house, is not the greatest landscaping for plants, but it's excellent for keeping snakes away from the house. The other thing is, you sometimes, and every year I get several people calling me that snakes get in their house. If you think a garter snake has gotten into the home, there's several places you can look. The most prominent place would be the basement or first floor. They like to go where it's warm and moist, under a dishwasher, under a hot water heater, under some place where there's a lot of moisture and heat, maybe by the furnace. Another thing you can do is use baking soda or talc powder, put it down in areas where you think it may be, and then the next morning look for tracks to see which way the snake went. Once you find a place where the snake could be, there's several ways you can capture it. You can put a towel, a crumped up towel that's moist in a corner in a dark place, and stretch another towel over it. Or you can use what we call a snake glue board, which is just a board that has glue and stripes. The snake goes into this small snake glue board, gets stuck, and then you bring it outside, put vegetable oil on it, and the snake is released. So, if snakes are around the yard, first thing, education. 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If you still can't seem to live with them in your yard, in your area, there's several things you can do to keep them away. Remember, don't spend money on a lot of things like repellents, because most of those have been proven not to work. Go with exclusion. Exclusion is your best friend when you don't want the snakes around.
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21: Time to check sports this morning. Chris Cottrell with you on the Rural Radio Network. Good ball game last night. We had Legion action on air as the Pelt Company Alliance Spartans get a 4-3 win in 9 innings over the Wesco Zephyrs at Cleveland Field. The Z's got single runs in the fifth and sixth innings to tie the game at three. We played into the ninth when Alliance got a sac fly from Tony Escamilla to score the eventual winning run. Zephyrs head coach Jason Blanco recaps last night's loss.
1: You know, Owen did everything he had to do there tonight. He was on, and I knew that from him, and he did it. Just got done talking to the guys. Everybody's got to do their job. There's a couple instances in there where didn't make a catch, or we punched out or did something. We had bases, runners in scoring position. So we did some things that we could have done better.
21: Owen Latham gave Wesco a great start. 7 2/3 innings pitched, allowed 3 runs, only 1 earned, and he struck out 9. Latham 2 for 3 at the plate, and he drove 1 in. Other 2-hit games came from Eric Sabala and Ex-Avila. Lexton Salcido got the win for Alliance in relief. Jackson Poss and Kobe Strom each had 2 hits for the Alliance offense. Alliance now 14-8 as they snap a 3-game losing streak. The Zephyrs had a 5-game winning streak come to an end. They're now 10-9, and they'll be at the Kearney tournament tomorrow, Saturday and Sunday. West Nebraska All-Star Week getting into go mode yesterday. Players checking in and getting practices started. We had the opportunity to catch up with players and coaches yesterday as well. Here's the West football coach, the head coach from McCook, Joe Vetrovsky.
2: You know, it's exciting. It's been a great process. You know, we met with the players this morning right away, getting them checked in, and just talked about the process of the selection. We're really excited about the group of players that we selected for this game. It's an honor. I played in this game. It's been a few years ago, but coached in it 3 years ago. It's always great to come out to Scotts Bluff, not only as a coach at McCook, but also coming out here for this all-star experience. The hospitality is second to none. The treatment of the players and the coaches is second to none.
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21: 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Local baseball tonight, the Nebraska Outlaws are hosting the Morgan County Wranglers. That'll start at 6:35. Tomorrow night, it'll be the Pioneers taking on Morgan County, and we'll have that one on KNEB right here tomorrow night starting at 6:20. NBA Finals, the Knicks stun the Spurs in the fourth quarter. They pull off the biggest comeback in Finals history last night.
23: Brunson gets it, fires up a three. Shot no good. The tip, it's gone! It's gone! It's gone! With 1.2 remaining, Knicks take the lead. OG Anunoby, and it's 107-106.
21: Mike Breen on ABC. The Knicks trailed by as many as 29 points in the third quarter. They come back to win it. That was the final, 107-106. Knicks take a 3-1 series lead on San Antonio. Game 5 back in Texas Saturday night. Rockies hosting the Cubs. A 2-0 Chicago lead going into the 8th inning. TJ Rumfield tied it in the 8th with a 2-run home run. And now the Rockies looking for the win in the bottom of the 9th.
24: Cubs infield. At the infield grass, there goes Sullivan. Ground ball through the hole on the right side. That's a game winner. Troy Johnston scores. Sterling Thompson walks it off for the Rockies. On a night in which a rookie first baseman hits a 2-run homer, another rookie gets a walk-off base hit.
21: Jack Corrigan on the Rockies radio network. 3-2 the final. The Rockies have taken the first 2 games of their series with the Cubs. They'll go for the sweep today, and we'll have the game on KOLT 690 and 101.7 starting at 12:30. First pitch right around 1:10. NHL Stanley Cup Finals tied at 2 games apiece. Tonight, Game 5, Vegas visits Carolina, opening faceoff at 6 on ABC. And the World Cup starts today with 2 matches. Mexico hosting South Africa at 1. Korea plays tonight against Czechia at 8 o'clock. All matches for the World Cup on Fox. That's the latest here at the Sports Desk. I'm Chris Cottrell.
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3: 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Topics include drought concerns, major recreational impacts, severe weather outbreaks, and so much more. 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
5: 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As we get an update on weather, here is meteorologist Don Day.
6: Brisk winds, dry air, and cooler temperatures in western Nebraska and eastern Wyoming today. We're probably not even get to 80 degrees today with a gusty northwest breeze. We've got another cool front and trough moving across the northern Rockies and the northern plains, but the air is just too dry to bring any moisture. Even has some snow this morning falling in the mountains of northern Wyoming. This front will retreat and temperatures will rebound tomorrow. In fact, quickly back to the mid to upper 80s. Then here comes another cold front. This will drop temperatures to just the low 70s on Saturday. And on Sunday, I don't even know if we're going to get to 70. Unfortunately, these fronts, the source region of these fronts is coming out of western Canada. So they just have very little moisture to work with. So unfortunately, the prospects of needed precipitation probably through Tuesday will be very low in western Nebraska before we see a pattern change mid to late next week that'll bring back the thunderstorm chances. Here's your forecast from the Platte Valley Bank Weather Center. It'll be windy and cooler, mostly sunny and dry. Temperatures in the 70s, northwest winds 15 to 30 gusts to 45 miles an hour, extremely high fire danger. Low temperatures will be upper 40s tonight. Gusty winds switching around a little bit more from the northeast. Now, temperatures rebound Friday, dry, upper 80s, 50s Friday night. Cooling back down to the low 70s and sunny on Saturday, upper 40s Saturday night. Cloudy, cooler Sunday, maybe a few showers, highs only 60s.
5: Right now at our Scotts Bluff studios under sunny skies, we have 52 degrees at KNEB. 6:39 now as we get an update on news. High winds continue to push the South Fork Fire, causing rapid growth and evacuation orders in the area. Nebraska emergency managers and Region 23 issued evacuation notices for Fort Robinson State Park and a portion of the city of Crawford. Current evacuations include locations immediately north of Crawford City Center, including areas south of Dodd Road, west of Dodd Road, and Dodd Road itself at Holmgren Road, Ponderosa Village Nursing Home, and Fort Robinson State Park. Evacuees are asked to go to Chadron, Alliance, or Scotts Bluff. While the rest of the city of Crawford has not been forced to evacuate yet, they have been given a preliminary evacuation notice, meaning to prepare for the possibility of evacuation. You should have your pets and families ready to leave at a moment's notice. More details available at the ready.gov website. The Ponderosa Villa Nursing Home confirmed that all of their residents had been safely evacuated as of last evening. In all, 22 structures and 95 people are under active evacuation orders. Officials are working with the American Red Cross to establish community.

0: community shelter options. Now, Chadron State College said that Andrews Hall is available for residents of Crawford and Sioux counties. Bedding and meals will not be provided, and evacuees should bring their own sleeping supplies, food, medications, and personal necessities. Pets are allowed, but they are asking those with pets to be respectful of common areas. In their evening release, the U.S. Forest Service said the fire remained mapped at 8,989 acres, but said the fire did expand. Now, in a map update to the National Interagency Fire Center early this morning, the fire was mapped at just over 23,000 acres. The Morrill fire's impact on property taxes, especially in Garden County, dominated discussion yesterday as Governor Jim Pillen and members of his staff held a wildfire recovery roundtable at the Oshkosh City Auditorium. The panel heard from Caleb Johnson, who assists more than 20 counties in the Panhandle and elsewhere with their budgets, and he told them Garden County is in a very unique situation. Johnson said because of the property valuation reductions expected through Form 425 filings for damaged or destroyed property, Garden County, among all the fire-impacted jurisdictions, has its back up against the wall.
1: And if it goes down 42%, in order to be compliant with the levy, which is 50 cents, they will have to lower their tax asking. Here's where it becomes problematic, is even if Garden County gets state aid right now, that solves the problem this year. But what happens next year is, because of LB 34 and the caps that were put in place, a county can only increase their tax ask by a certain amount.
0: Johnson estimated the overall hit to tax asking for the county this year to be near $980,000 and about $2.2 million for all tax districts in the county. During discussion on the topic, Lee Will, director of the Department of Administrative Services, said there are provisions in state law that can help.
2: There was a law passed then that said if your county, city, local taxing entity, there was a certain cap that you could raise your property tax by, and then the state would come in to fulfill the rest. The governor calls it backstop. So I do think there's going to have to be, like, what is that point where the county and local taxing jurisdictions are responsible for a portion? And then where is it, like, common sense, realistic, that the state comes in to help support the rest?
0: Johnson said the LB 34 caps on tax asking increases means it could take 5 or perhaps up to 10 years for Garden County to be able to get their tax asking back to where it was for the current fiscal year, and he was disappointed by the lack of specifics on what the state can or would do. Several attendees said they and other victims were holding off on filing the form for reduced property valuations, not wanting to shift the tax burden to others, but they were advised to get that form filed before the July deadline. The Village of Morrill, the latest where city leadership has decided to place restrictions on the discharge of fireworks this year. On Tuesday night, village trustees approved a resolution to limit the use of fireworks to 7 days, citing heightened fire danger due to extreme drought conditions. Residents can set off their fireworks in Morrill from 9 a.m. to 10 p.m., June 28th through July 2nd, and from 9 a.m. to midnight on the 3rd and 4th. The resolution says the board was taking the action in part to lessen the potential burden on its own volunteer fire department and those in nearby fire districts. A 62-year-old rural Mitchell man bragging about having child pornography has been arrested and charged with multiple counts of possession of child pornography. Deputies were alerted that Terry Folks had been showing people that he had the illicit content on his cell phone and computer at his Spring Creek Road property. On Tuesday, deputies served a search warrant on Folks, who disclosed that he had at least 5 images of nude females under the age of 18. He's now facing 5 Class 2A felony charges of possession of child pornography. Bond has been set at $150,000 at 10% ahead of his June 23rd preliminary hearing. Check out our Rural Radio Scottsbluff app presented by Regional West. 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
4: 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I'm Chad Moyer. 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Soybeans led the way yesterday as the sell-off subsided. Technically, the market attracted a little bit of buying after prices reached an oversold position. However, the elephant in the room, favorable crop weather through the middle of June, remains the bearish fundamental. Outside markets were higher yesterday with the U.S. launching retaliatory strikes against Iran yesterday, President Trump stating that attacks will continue. Today, traders will digest monthly data from the release of the WASDE report and the crop production reports. In general, the trade expects the USDA to leave production estimates pretty much unchanged, while slightly tweaking some ending stocks, maybe towards the bullish side. Also, we get the weekly export sales report this morning before trade takes place. A global El Nino event is expected to get stronger in the coming months, persisting into at least December, according to some prognosticators. Now, here in the overnight session in the ECBOT, we are slightly lower. July corn is down 1 3/4 at 417 and a quarter. December down 1 1/4 at 445 and a half. July soybeans down a penny at 1122. November up 1 1/4 at 1139 and 3/4. July bean oil is up 1. July soybean meal up 160 a ton. July Kansas City wheat is 2 3/4 down, 627 3/4. Livestock futures yesterday, cattle rallied while hogs struggled yesterday. August live cattle 180 higher, 241.50. August feeder cattle 22 higher at 354.37. July lean hogs did manage a 70 cent gain, 96.85. Class 3 milk futures July down 25 cents, 16.41. 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
6: 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Whether it's sharing ideas, giving your opinion, or relying on local news, it's your freedom, protected by the First Amendment. 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
7: I'm Alex Makavica with the Thursday check of today's agriculture news. Good morning. A little-known provision in the One Big Beautiful Bill Act could mean more farm program payments for some landowners beginning this year. The legislation allows eligible farms to add base acres if recent planting history supports a larger allocation than what's currently on record. Existing base acres and program yields won't change.

0: but qualifying farms could receive additional base acres tied to covered commodity crops. Eligibility is based on a farm's five-year average of planted and prevent plant acres. New acres would be assigned according to recent cropping patterns. Because most commodity program payments are based on base acres rather than current plantings, the change, analysts said, could provide long-term benefits. Also in the news this morning, a new study from Purdue University is suggesting the U.S.-Mexico-Canada agreement is helping keep food prices lower for American families, while also creating export opportunities for U.S. agriculture. The study estimates North American trade agreements save the average U.S. household about $700 per year on food purchases. Researchers found that lower food tariffs have been linked to lower consumer food prices over time. The report also warns that without USMCA, food tariffs could rise by more than 7% on average, potentially increasing grocery costs in the years ahead. And finally, Nebraska Extension is seeking some input from farmers and ranchers who have experienced divorce, separation, or child custody modifications. Researchers with the University of Nebraska-Lincoln are conducting a confidential survey to better understand how those life events impact family farm and ranch operations and what resources may be needed. The survey takes about 10 minutes to complete, and results will be used to help guide future extension programming. I'm Alex McAvicker reporting on the Rural Radio Network.
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8: In 1963, Ogallala rebuilt a portion of Front Street to appear as it did when the cattle drives terminated at the railhead here. Stacy Bauer and his wife stepped in when there was a chance the place might disappear.
10: We wanted to see it stay alive, thrive, and so we decided to purchase it. I had a little bit of restaurant experience in my past, and she had a little bit of bartending experience in her past, so we thought between the two of us we could come together and make the place work.
8: Not only is there a restaurant, saloon, and museum here, but visitors also enjoy reenactments of life from the days of the Wild West.

0: We hire 30, 35 college students and high school students every year to put on the show, and we have a show director that is a local historian, and so he puts it together for us. It runs from Memorial Day weekend, usually till about mid-August when the kids go back to school.
1: Inside one of the buildings, you'll find more items that depict what life was once like here.
0: We have a museum that has one of the simulated jail cells from the period, an undertaker's hearse. We have an old barber shop set up, and we have several artifacts. Several of them are on loan to the museum, as well as some that came along when we purchased the place.
1: They'll usually have visitors from every state and about 25 foreign countries every summer.
0: It's just the cowboy theme, and people are really drawn to it from around the world. It's kind of amazing because there's a lot of history in other aspects of the world. It's a lot older than what the cowboy period was, but from the Western movies, I imagine, they just want to see and be around some of those aspects.
1: Today, Front Street remains a bustling place without some of the rowdier elements from over a century ago. Traveling the countryside in Ogallala, Nebraska, I'm Andrew McCray.
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3: 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Detrimental health effects begin when an animal is 10 to 15% heavier than its optimal weight. 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Obesity prevention begins at puppyhood and continues throughout life. 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
2: 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Here's Chris Whitting.
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12: ABC News, I'm Sherry Preston. A second day of new attacks between the U.S. and Iran. American forces launching attacks.

0: The first game in the U.S. will be tomorrow in California, Team USA versus Paraguay. This is ABC News. An urgent warning from the CEO and co-founder of AI giant Anthropic, Dario Amodei, tells ABC's Lindsay Davis he is concerned about the future of everyone if government regulation isn't instituted. And he believes the United States must be the country setting the example.
1: If we are the ones who are leading in AI, which I think we should continue to do, then it is easier to get our adversaries to agree to at least some minimal amount of restraint. I don't think we're going to get a lot. I don't trust China at all.
0: The onus for protecting others, he says, falls on everyone. Using AI may get less expensive. The Wall Street Journal says OpenAI is considering cutting its prices in an effort to pull customers away from rival Anthropic. Both companies are preparing to go public. SpaceX makes its Wall Street debut tomorrow. Investors expected to gobble up 555 million shares at $135 apiece. Founder Elon Musk poised to possibly become the country's first trillionaire. Sherry Preston, ABC News.
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10: 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It's 7:05 on a Thursday. It's the 11th of June. As we get an update on weather, let's send it to meteorologist Don Day.
11: Brisk winds, dry air, and cooler temperatures in western Nebraska and eastern Wyoming today. We're probably not even get to 80 degrees today with a gusty northwest breeze. We've got another cool front and trough moving across the northern Rockies and the northern plains, but the air is just too dry to bring any moisture. Even has some snow this morning falling in the mountains of northern Wyoming. This front will retreat and temperatures will rebound tomorrow. In fact, quickly back to the mid to upper 80s. Then here comes another cold front. This will drop temperatures to just the low 70s on Saturday. And on Sunday, I don't even know if we're going to get to 70.

0: 70. Unfortunately, these fronts, the source region of these fronts is coming out of Western Canada. So they just have very little moisture to work with. So unfortunately, the prospects of needed precipitation probably through Tuesday will be very low in Western Nebraska before we see a pattern change mid to late next week that'll bring back the thunderstorm chances. Here's your forecast from the Platte Valley Bank Weather Center. It'll be windy and cooler, mostly sunny and dry. Temperatures in the 70s, northwest winds 15 to 30 gusts to 45 miles an hour, extremely high fire danger. Low temperatures will be upper 40s tonight. Gusty winds switching around a little bit more from the northeast. Now, temperatures rebound Friday, dry, upper 80s, 50s Friday night. Cooling back down to the low 70s and sunny on Saturday, upper 40s Saturday night. Cloudy, cooler Sunday, maybe a few showers, highs only 60s.
1: We had 85 degrees for a high temperature in Scottsbluff yesterday. The overnight low was 59. Today's average high is 83 with an average low of 53. Our record high, 101 degrees, that was back in 1893. The record low in Scottsbluff, 34 degrees. That was in 1947. Sunrise this morning was at 5:19. It will be setting at 8:30 this evening. We are seeing clear, sunny skies across the region this morning. Alliance now at 54 degrees, 56 in Chadron. Alliance with 62, 55 in Sydney. Kimball has 54. Pine Bluffs reporting 52, 48 degrees in Cheyenne. Torrington at 52. And here in Scottsbluff at Western Nebraska Regional Airport, a temperature of 55 degrees with northwest winds at 15, gusting to around 25 miles per hour. And again, 55 degrees at the airport. We're at 54 at our studios at KNEB. Coming up on 8 past 7 o'clock on Daybreak, as we continue with an update on news, we send it to News Director Scott Miller. Good morning, Scott.
2: Good morning, Dave. Good morning, everyone. The South Fork Fire remained very active overnight, expanding by several thousand acres in high winds and forcing evacuation for a portion of the Crawford area. According to the Watch Duty app, the blaze had expanded to an estimated 23,094 acres, that per the National Interagency Fire Center, encompassing the iconic buttes that overlook the area north of Fort Robinson, which had been evacuated earlier Wednesday, and expanding to the edges of the state park facilities and close to Crawford itself. Locations immediately north of Crawford City Center, including areas south of Dodd Road, west of Dodd Road, Dodd Road itself at Holmgren Road, and south of Cottonwood Road, have been evacuated, and a preliminary advisory to be prepared to evacuate remains in place for Crawford residents. A popular and historic, the Ponderosa Village Nursing Home confirmed that all of their residents had been safely evacuated Wednesday evening. Total in all, 22 structures and 95 people are under active evacuation orders. Evacuees are asked to go to Chadron Alliance or Scott's Bluff. Officials are working with the American Red Cross to establish community shelter options. Chadron State College said Andrews Hall is available for residents of Crawford and Sioux counties. Bedding and meals will not be supplied, but evacuees are expected to bring their own sleeping supplies, food, medications, and personal necessities. Pets are allowed, but they are asking those with pets to be respectful in common areas. The Morrill Fire's impact on property taxes, especially in Garden County, dominated discussion earlier this week as Governor Jim Pillen and members of his cabinet held a wildfire recovery roundtable at the Oshkosh City Auditorium. The panel heard from Caleb Johnson, who assists more than 20 counties in the Panhandle and elsewhere with their budgets, and he told them Garden County is in a very unique situation. Johnson said property value reductions expected through Form 425 filings for damaged or destroyed property are expected to drop Garden County's overall valuations by more than 40%, meaning even at the maximum levy, the county's tax asking would fall by about $980,000. When Johnson asked what the state can do to help, Governor Pillen said despite lower tax revenues than expected the past several months, the state is not broke.
3: We're one of 15 states. 14 or 15 in the country that has a AAA credit rating, second year in a row, first time ever in the history of our state. So what does that mean? We're very strong in how we're running our state and we have resources. So from my seat, we'll figure out figure out how to find the money to be the backstop.
2: Speaking later to reporters, Johnson said because of the cap on tax asking for counties, it could be 5 or perhaps up to 10 years before Garden County could get back to the current fiscal year's property tax revenue level. And he was disappointed by the response on assistance.
4: I know there's a natural disaster provision, and that's all well and good. Let's say if it happened in a cycle of either 18 months to 3 years, we don't know if that's going to be the case. And I think what that unintended consequence of LB 34, where, I don't know if you heard with the other interview, is when we had the unrestricted funds authority under the LID law, they had that capacity. It wasn't a use it or lose it. Now it is. Now if they don't maintain and keep asking, they don't have the counties don't have the opportunity to essentially bank that authority.
2: Johnson noted it won't be just county government that will suffer, but every taxing district in Garden County will be impacted. Several attendees said they and other victims were holding off on filing the form for reduced property valuations, not wanting to shift the tax burden to neighbors or others, but they were advised to get the form filed before the July deadline. The Village of Morrill, the latest city where leadership has decided to place restrictions on the discharge of fireworks this year. Tuesday night, village trustees approved a resolution to limit the use of fireworks to 7 days, citing heightened fire danger due to extreme drought conditions. Residents there can set off their fireworks from 9 a.m. to 10 p.m. June 28th through July 2nd and from 9 a.m. to midnight on the 3rd and the 4th. A 62-year-old rural Mitchell man bragging about having child pornography has been arrested and charged with multiple counts of possession of child pornography. Deputies were alerted that Terry Folks had been showing people that he had the illicit content on his cell phone and computer at his Spring Creek Road property. On Tuesday, deputies served a search warrant on Folks, who had disclosed at least 5 images of nude females under the age of 18. He now faces 5 Class 2A felony charges of possession of child pornography. Bond has been set at $150,000, 10%, ahead of a July 23rd preliminary hearing. And Scottsbluff Gearing BPW took the time to honor local leaders and employers this week for their community impact. BPW named Lisa Salisbury as its 2026 Woman of the Year. Salisbury, a nurse practitioner and community volunteer, was recognized for her healthcare leadership, mentorship, and advocacy of women and youth throughout the region.
5: Throughout my life, my purpose has truly been rooted in empowering and uplifting and serving others. I have always tried to lead with kindness and love, compassion, and empathy, while encouraging people to be confident in their own skin and in their own space.
2: Deanna Gorenson received the BPW Career Young Careerist Award. Outpatient Radiology of Scottsbluff was named as the BPW Small Business of the Year and Community Christian School the Large Employer of the Year. Don't miss the nightly KNEB.TV newscast featuring the latest news, weather, sports, and ag information presented by Platte Valley Companies. 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
15: Good morning, Lacey. Overnight ECBOT prices mixed. December corn down 2.25 at 444.5. November beans up 1.5 at 1140. July Chicago wheat down 1 at 586.5. Kansas City July up 0.5 cent at 631. Weekly export sales out this morning. Corn came in at 1.927. Estimates were 900 to 1.8. Beans came in at 353,000. Estimates were 250 to 700. And wheat came in at 666,000. Estimates were 100 to 600. So pretty solid sales numbers. Obviously, corn demand's been very extremely good. Just something that's been going on here. And maybe we'll see the USDA up exports here in the report today. Not looking for any big changes in the report. Like I said, maybe an increase in corn demand, corn exports, probably maybe a little bit of a cut in bean exports. The big changes are going to be in South American production. Argentina's corn crop to be possibly up 2 million metric tons. Their bean crop, 500,000 metric tons. Brazil's bean crop, maybe 1 million metric tons higher. And their beans, maybe 500,000 metric tons higher. Overall, though, not looking for any big major surprises here on this report this afternoon. You know, the other piece of the puzzle is what's going on in Iran. Crude oil this morning, basically steady. We're trading $3 off the high.
14: Well, thank you, Ed. That is Ed Dugan with Top Third Ag Marketing in Chicago. 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
14: 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Let's get our livestock comments this morning from Jerry Stoll with Country Futures in Frankfort, Kansas. Good morning, Jerry.
19: Good morning, Lacey. S&P futures are trading up 38 currently. The dollar index is up 17. Dow futures currently indicating up 292. Crude oil, 89.95, 89.98, down 3. Strikes in Iran so far has got things settled down. The crude oil's rather calm considering all that's going on. Latest lean hog index was 92.92, up 16. The pork cutout value last night was unchanged at 95.96. We'll call hogs mixed here on today's opening. Latest feeder index, 368.06, down 14. The beef cutout value last night was 393.28, up 38. Pretty good movement, 107 loads. Be nice if we get this beef market going here. Just seems to get above 95 and lose steam. But on the other hand, the lighter production numbers seem to have a well supported in the low 90s. We await cash fed trade this week. Futures have had two pretty good days. Of course, this big discount of futures to cash. If cash doesn't break each week, you'll see the futures probably work higher, inch up, and try to narrow that basis. We'll call futures steady mixed on the opening today.
14: Thank you, Jerry. That is Jerry Stoll of Country Futures in Frankfort, Kansas. You can contact them at 800-292-4038. Do remember that trading of futures and options does involve a substantial risk of loss and may not be suitable for all investors. Consider these risks before investing. 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
1: Time to check sports this morning. Chris Cottrell with you on the Rural Radio Network. Good ball game last night. We had Legion action on air as the Pelt Company Alliance Spartans get a 4-3 win in 9 innings over the Wesco Zephyrs at Cleveland Field. The Z's got single runs in the 5th and 6th innings to tie the game at 3. We played into the 9th when Alliance got a sack fly from Tony Escamilla to score the eventual winning run. Zephyrs head coach Jason Blanco recaps last night's loss.
2: You know, Owen did everything he had to do there tonight. He was on, and I knew we had to get that from him, and he did it. Just got done talking to the guys. Everybody's got to do their job. There's a couple instances in there where we didn't make a catch, or we punched out or did something. We had bases, runners in scoring position. So we did some things that we could have done better.
1: Owen Latham gave Wesco a great start. 7 2/3 innings pitched, allowed 3 runs, only 1 earned, and he struck out 9. Latham 2 for 3 at the plate, and he drove 1 in. Other 2-hit games came from Eric Sabala and X Avila. Lexton Salcedo got the win for Alliance in relief. Jackson Poss and Kobe Strom each had 2 hits for the Alliance offense. Alliance now 14-8 as they snap a 3-game losing streak. The Zephyrs had a 5-game winning streak come to an end. They're now 10-9, and they'll be at the Kearney tournament tomorrow Saturday and Sunday. West Nebraska All-Star Week getting into go mode yesterday. Players checking in and getting practices started. We had the opportunity to catch up with players and coaches yesterday as well. Here's the West football coach, the head coach from McCook, Joe Vetrovsky.
3: You know, it's exciting. It's been a great process. You know, we met with the players this morning right away, getting them checked in, and just talked about the process of the selection. We're really excited about the group of players that we selected for this game. It's an honor. I played in this game. It's been a few years ago, but coached in it 3 years ago. It's always great to come out to Scottsbluff, not only as a coach at McCook, but also coming out here for this all-star experience. The hospitality is second to none. The treatment of the players and the coaches is second to none.
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1: West Nebraska All-Star Volleyball will be at 3 o'clock Saturday afternoon at Cougar Palace. 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Local baseball tonight, the Nebraska Outlaws are hosting the Morgan County Wranglers. That'll start at 6:35. Tomorrow night, it'll be the Pioneers taking on Morgan County, and we'll have that one on KNEB right here tomorrow night starting at 6:20. NBA Finals, the Knicks stunned the Spurs in the fourth quarter. They pull off the biggest comeback in Finals history last night.
5: Brunson gets it, fires up a 3. Shot no good, the tip, it's gone! It's gone! It's gone! With 1.2 remaining, Knicks take the lead. OG Anunoby, and it's 107-106.
1: Mike Breen on ABC, the Knicks trail by as many as 29 points in the third quarter. They come back to win it. That was the final, 107-106. Knicks take a 3-1 series lead on San Antonio. Game 5 back in Texas Saturday night. Rockies hosting the Cubs, a 2-0 Chicago lead going into the 8th inning. TJ Rumfield tied it in the 8th with a 2-run home run, and now the Rockies looking for the win in the bottom of the 9th.
21: Cubs infield. At the infield grass, there goes Sullivan. Ground ball through the hole on the right side. That's a game winner. Troy Johnston scores. Sterling Thompson walks it off for the Rockies. On a night in which a rookie first baseman hits a 2-run homer, another rookie gets a walk-off base hit.
1: 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The Rockies have taken the first two games of their series with the Cubs. They'll go for the sweep today, and we'll have the game on KOLT 690 and 101.7 starting at 12:30. First pitch right around 1:10. NHL Stanley Cup Finals tied at two games apiece. Tonight, Game 5, Vegas visits Carolina, opening faceoff at 6 on ABC. And the World Cup starts today with two matches. Mexico hosting South Africa at 1. Korea plays tonight against Czechia at 8 o'clock. All matches for the World Cup on Fox. That's the latest here at the Sports Desk. I'm Chris Cottrell.
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10: 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As we get an update on weather, we turn it over to meteorologist Don Day.
11: Brisk winds, dry air, and cooler temperatures in western Nebraska and eastern Wyoming today. We're probably not even get to 80 degrees today with a gusty northwest breeze. We've got another cool front and trough moving across the northern Rockies and the northern plains, but the air is just too dry to bring any moisture. Even has some snow this morning falling in the mountains of northern Wyoming. This front will retreat and temperatures will rebound tomorrow. In fact, quickly back to the mid to upper 80s. Then here comes another cold front. This will drop temperatures to just the low 70s on Saturday. And on Sunday, I don't even know if we're going to get to 70. Unfortunately, these fronts, the source region of these fronts is coming out of Western Canada. So they just have very little moisture to work with. So unfortunately, the prospects of needed precipitation probably through Tuesday will be very low in Western Nebraska before we see a pattern change mid to late next week that'll bring back the thunderstorm chances. Here's your forecast, Platte Valley Bank Weather Center. It'll be windy and cooler, mostly sunny and dry. Temperatures in the 70s, northwest winds 15 to 30 gusts to 45 miles an hour, extremely high fire danger. Low temperatures will be upper 40s tonight, gusty winds switching around a little bit more from the northeast. Now, temperatures rebound Friday, dry, upper 80s, 50s Friday night. Cooling back down to the low 70s and sunny on Saturday, upper 40s Saturday night. Cloudy, cooler Sunday, maybe a few showers, highs only 60s.
10: And we are seeing sunny skies all across the region this morning, but we have those gusty west-northwest winds already at 15 to 20, gusting to around 30 miles per hour, and a temperature of 55 degrees right now at KNEB. We're coming up on 7:35 on Daybreak. set for an update on news, and we send it to News Director Scott Miller. Good morning, Scott.
12: Good morning, Dave. Good morning, everyone. The South Fork Fire remained very active overnight, expanding by several thousand acres in high winds and forcing evacuation for a portion of the Crawford area. According to the Watch Duty app, the blaze had expanded to an estimated 23,094 acres per the National Interagency Fire Center, encompassing the iconic buttes that overlook the area north of Fort Robinson, which had been evacuated earlier Wednesday, and expanding to the edges of the state park facilities and close to Crawford itself. Locations immediately north of Crawford City Center were evacuated, including areas south and west of Dodd Road itself at Holmgren Road, and south of Cottonwood Road, and a preliminary advisory to be prepared to evacuate remains in place for Crawford residents. The Ponderosa Villa Nursing Home confirmed all of their residents had been safely evacuated Wednesday evening. In all, 22 structures and 95 people are under active evacuation orders. Evacuees were asked to go to Shattern Alliance or Scott's Bluff, while the American Red Cross was working to establish community shelter options. Shattern State College said Andrews Hall is available for residents of Crawford and Sioux counties. Bedding and meals would not be provided. Evacuees should bring their own sleeping supplies, food, medications, and personal necessities. Pets are allowed, but they are asking those with pets to be respectful of common areas. The Morrill Fire's impact on property taxes, especially in Garden County, dominated discussion Tuesday as Governor Jim Pillen and members of his cabinet held a wildfire recovery roundtable at the Oshkosh City Auditorium. The panel heard from Caleb Johnson, who assists more than 20 counties in the Panhandle and elsewhere with their budgets, and he told them Garden County is in a very unique situation. Johnson said because of the property valuation reductions expected through Form 425 filings for damaged or destroyed property, Garden County, among all the fire-impacted jurisdictions, has its back up against the wall.
13: If it goes down 42%, in order to be compliant with the levy, which is 50 cents, they will have to lower their tax asking. Here's where it becomes problematic, is even if Garden County gets state aid right now, that solves the problem this year. But what happens next year is, because of LB 34 and the caps that were put in place, a county can only increase their tax ask by a certain amount.
12: Johnson estimated the overall hit to tax asking for the county for the coming fiscal year to be $980,000 and about $2.2 million for all taxing districts in the county. During discussions on the topic, Lee Will, director of the Department of Administrative Services, said there are provisions in state law that can help.
15: There was a law passed then that said if your county, city, local taxing entity, there was a certain cap that you could raise your property tax by, and then the state would come in to fulfill the rest. The governor calls it backstop. So I do think there's going to have to be, like, what is that point where the county and local taxing jurisdictions are responsible for a portion? And then where is it, like, common sense, realistic, that the state comes in to help support the rest?
12: Johnson said the LB 34 caps on tax asking increases mean it could take 5 or perhaps up to 10 years for Garden County to be able to get their tax asking back to where it was for the current fiscal year. Several attendees said they and other victims were holding off on filing the form for reduced property valuations, not wanting to shift the tax burden to others, including their neighbors, but they were advised to get that form filled before the July deadline. The Village of Morrill, the latest where city leadership has decided to place restrictions on the discharge of fireworks this year. Tuesday night, village trustees approved a resolution to limit the use of fireworks to 7 days, citing heightened fire danger due to extreme drought conditions. Residents will be able to set off fireworks 9 a.m. to 10 p.m. June 28th through July 2nd, and from 9 a.m. to midnight for July 3rd and 4th. A 62-year-old rural Mitchell man bragging about having child sexual abuse material has been arrested and charged with multiple counts of possession of child pornography. Deputies were alerted that Terry Folks had been showing people that he had the illicit content on his cell phone and computer at his Spring Creek Road property. On Tuesday, deputies served a search warrant on Folks, who allegedly told them that he had at least 5 images of nude females under the age of 18. He's now facing five Class 2A felony charges of possession of child pornography. Bond set at $150,000, 10%, ahead of his June 23rd preliminary hearing. The Panhandle Business and Professional Women Organization, recognizing several outstanding community members and employers during their annual awards program this week, Deanna Gorenson received the BPW Young Careerist Award. Presenters highlighted her work as a music educator at Community Christian School, founder of the Valley Voices Children's Choir, Theater West leader, and advocate for arts education across the Western Nebraska area. Accepting the award, Gorenson credited the Scottsbluff community for supporting her ideas and programs the past 14 years.
14: I'm so grateful that anytime I have an idea or an endeavor, parents, community members, choir members have supported me and said, go for it, encouraged me so I can do all these things and love what I do as a teacher and also love what I do in my community.
12: The 2026 Woman of the Year was announced as Lisa Salisbury. Outpatient Radiology of Scottsbluff named the Small Business of the Year, and the BPW Large Employer of the Year was Community Christian School. 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
19: 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Grains were very moderately mixed overnight with crude oil close to unchanged and traders waiting for this morning's updated WASD report. Corn futures were 2 cents lower with a weekly export report showing corn inspections at almost 1.93 million metric tons. The demand for U.S. corn remains strong and it is anticipated that the USDA may increase that number on today's report. Soybean futures were mixed about a cent in either direction overnight. The weekly exports came in at 353,000 metric tons. And wheat futures were also slightly mixed. The report is expected to show another decline in the winter wheat production. Weekly exports were 666,000 metric tons. And the biggest changes looked for in the report today are to South American production, which is expected to account for the record large crops of corn, beans, and wheat. July corn is down 3 1/4 at 415 3/4. December down 3 at 444. July soybeans down 4 at 1118 3/4. November down 2 at 1136 1/2. July Chicago wheat down 1 at 586 1/2. September down 2 1/4 at 597 1/4. July Kansas City wheat up 1/4 at 630 3/4. September down 1 1/2 at 638 3/4. June live cattle are up 2 pennies at 250.12. August down 32 at 241.17. August feeders are down 12 at 354.25. September up 15 at 351.52. July lean hogs down 15 cents at 96.75. And Class 3 milk for July up a nickel at 1646 here on the Rural Radio Network.
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27: Concerns about New World screwworm have centered on impacts to the nation's livestock industry. Yet Agriculture Secretary Brooke Rollins brought up this consideration during discussions on NWS detections in the U.S.
28: Check your pets.
27: That message applies to residents within quarantine zones around NWS points of detection and those along the U.S.-Mexico border. As for the why,
28: it's a parasitic fly larva that can burrow into the flesh of a living animal and can cause serious complications, which can lead to death of that animal if it is untreated. They can infest livestock, pets, wildlife.
27: With NWS larva usually burrowing within wounds of an animal, the secretary says when it comes to pets, as an example,
28: in some of the cases that have been found within 20, 30, 60 miles of the Mexican border in Mexico, many of those were feline, cats, and dogs.
27: Now, some things pet owners should know, starting with what to watch out for.
28: Draining or enlarged wounds and signs of discomfort in animals. Looking for the screwworm larvae, which look like maggots and eggs, in or around body openings.
27: Animal movement is restricted within NWS quarantine zones, such as the one established after the South Texas detection. The reason?
28: This fly typically moves great distances because humans move animals, not because the fly flies to new areas. The response to this pest will entail our producers and companion animal owners to follow animal movement guidelines and restrictions and not move animals near the zone without proper treatment and inspections in place.
27: In addition, there are travel restrictions associated with pets and service animals arriving from new world screwworm-affected countries.
28: We have deployed additional trained dogs, our USDA dogs, down to the border that will be working with all crossing and all pets that are crossing, and we'll be limiting those pretty significantly now going forward.
27: Secretary Rollins adds,
28: if you suspect your animal is infested with screwworm, contact your state animal health official or the USDA area veterinarian in charge immediately. All their information, contact, etc., is on the website screwworm.gov.
27: I'm Rod Bain reporting for the U.S. Department of Agriculture in Washington, D.C.
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12: Good morning, everyone. Welcome to News Extra. We are closing in on the 24th annual Festival of Hope. Hard to believe it's been this many years, Vince.
3: I was a lot younger then.
12: Yeah, we all were. Of course, that's Dr. Vince Buehrling joining us here in studio to talk about the event coming up here on June 20th. And you know, it's a program and an event that really is. It's actually can be quite uplifting. It really can be.
3: Yeah, it really is. You know, our mission is to help cancer patients, their families through difficult times by helping out with non-medical expenses. But the day is actually kind of a day of celebration and remembrance. And we see lots of people come out who have, you know, just completed their journey and their treatment, and they're kind of celebrating. There's people that have successfully completed therapies in the past, and they come back and celebrate. And there's also, you know, time to honor and remember those that, you know, didn't win the fight, but, you know, we supported them through that, and we still think about them and honor them as well. Mm-hmm. And so it can be a real moving experience for people, and it's a time for people to just get together and connect.
12: Yeah, absolutely is. And, of course, things get off and running fairly early in the morning with our first event, which is the fun run.
3: Right, the 5K run and run-walk, and then also the children's fun run that will come after that. And so we'll get that off. The Knights will be serving breakfast, so lots of things to do early on. And then, you know, we're going to have entertainment. I believe Perry Brenning's going to be there for a couple hours in the morning and his band. And then we'll have some other things going on. There'll be booths. There's going to be silent auction, a live auction, and then obviously purchasing butterflies and reading the names, and then followed at the end by the butterfly release. So,
12: and of course, with the an event such as this, and then there's just too many to actually be able to name them all. But the sponsors really play a big role in this.
3: Yeah, we're just very blessed in this community. You know, people have really stepped up. You know, individuals, corporations, businesses, everybody kind of gets in and does this. And, you know, one of our biggest sponsors is Rural Radio Network, who, you know, really helps us promote the event and really gets the word out and, you know, tries to let people know what our mission is and what we're trying to accomplish.
12: Yeah, and we're very happy to do so. And this is an event that's actually, I believe, and correct me if I'm wrong on this, you do have a number of individuals, I think, that have been along with you this entire journey, correct?
3: We have, yeah. You know, this group kind of came together back in 2003, and many of the people that are on our board and are on our event committee have been here from the very beginning. So it's been a real passion of theirs through the years to do this and to help us out with this cause.
12: Mm-hmm. And of course, as you said, it is a significant fundraiser, the significant fundraiser for Festival of Hope. And those proceeds do do make a difference when it comes to somebody that's battling cancer. You know, just take some, even taking one or two things off their plate can certainly provide hope for them.
3: It makes a huge difference. It really does. I don't think that any of us can understand, but you know, when somebody is undergoing treatment for cancer, there becomes a lot of other expenses that they have and they haven't been able to budget for. And so by being able to help out with those non-medical expenses and take some of those off their plate and being able to let them concentrate on their treatment and getting better and not worrying about whether the power is going to go off or the cell phone's going to go down or whether they're going to have enough fuel to get to their appointment or even whether there's going to be groceries on the shelf, those are things that really help people have some peace of mind and to be able to concentrate on getting better.
12: Yeah, it sure does. And we do want to remind folks as far as the 5K fun run and walk, you can sign up right up to the start time, basically.
3: Right. You can sign up online at festivalofhope.net. You can go on and sign up online. That'll probably be through about Wednesday of next mm-hmm. week. And then after that, though, you can show up at the event, and we will still be able to sign people up and to get them with that. And then same thing is true with the butterflies. Mm-hmm. You can purchase butterflies online at festivalofhope.net. And if you don't get that done before next Wednesday, one of the things that you can do is still come to the event and purchase butterflies.
12: Now, with the butterfly release, where do you get the butterflies?
3: There actually are places that raise butterflies and sell them, and they kind of come into this. They come in this envelope, and you know they feed them and take care of them for a couple of days, and they kind of come to life and. You know, it's pretty neat, cool process to watch it all.
12: I'd always wondered, and I'd never asked the question of how do you get butterflies?
3: Yeah, there are places, there's a couple of places around the country. I think most of them are in Florida where they actually, you know, raise butterfly larvae and then, you know, they sell them. And so it's a pretty cool thing. And you know, it's been our signature. The signature piece of our event from the beginning, and mm-hmm. you know, everybody really is inspired by it, and it's quite a sight.
12: And it's quite symbolic, of course, the butterfly from the larva to the, you know, chrysalis, and then emerging as a butterfly.
3: Yeah,
12: very very symbolic, actually.
3: Yeah, and the Native American legend, which says if you know, since a butterfly can't speak, if you whisper your secret to a butterfly, it'll take it to the Great Spirit, and it will likely be answered.
12: So. Mm-hmm. Festival of Hope coming up here on the 20th, starting at 7, correct?
3: Yeah. The run walk will start about 7:30.
12: Okay.
3: But we will be there registering people at 6:30. Mm-hmm. So if you haven't had a chance to register online, you can come sometime after 6:30 and we'll get you signed up and ready and, you know, hopefully be a really nice morning. And, you know, the moving it to Grace Chapel like we did last year, we have, you know, a different course, but I think people really liked the course last year. I think it was really, you know, just a good experience for people. And so it'll be, I think we're looking forward to having a great event, and there'll be a lot of the things that you typically have seen at Festival of Hope mm-hmm. events in the past with a few changes, a few additions, and I think that people can come out and have a really good time.
12: Yep, and a time frame as far as being done, you're done by midday, by noon.
3: Yeah,
12: and, you know, it gives people hopefully the opportunity
3: even
12: to do other things.
3: Yeah, hopefully even earlier than that. You know, I think that, you know, we're kind of hoping that maybe by, you know, 11 to, you know, somewhere along there, we'll be reading the names and getting ready to do the butterfly release. So
12: that's awesome.
3: I would, you know, I don't know exactly when everything is going to come off, but if you want to see the butterfly release, I'd probably show up about 10:30 and be willing to wait a little mm-hmm. bit. So.
12: Yep, absolutely. The Festival of Hope coming up at Grace Chapel. Mm-hmm. Don't forget that, folks.
3: Right.
12: Year number two
3: there. And so, yeah, if you haven't been in a couple of years, you need to come to Grace Chapel. So,
12: looking forward to it. Vince, thank you for joining us.
3: Thanks so much. And thanks for all you guys do to help us out.
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6: ABC News, I'm Sherry Preston. After saying for 3 months that a peace deal is coming, President Trump threatening now to strike Iran and seize control of its oil and gas industries later tonight. Producer prices, what wholesalers pay before items reach the retail market, up 6.5% from a year ago at this time. We found that out today. Inflation up 4.2%, says ABC's Karen Waugh.
7: President Trump raising eyebrows yesterday with this comment about the new inflation figures.
8: The numbers were great. You know what I really love? I love the inflation.
7: He later clarified the remark, saying he was just happy the numbers were not higher.
6: Look for even more heat waves, floods, droughts, and tornadoes. Federal weather experts say El Nino, a natural warming cycle, has formed in the Pacific and is expected to grow to historic strength. The opening of a new bridge between Canada and the United States has been delayed due to what are said to be outstanding issues. President Trump had previously threatened to block the opening. This is ABC News. Applications for unemployment benefits rose modestly last week, but remain low despite uncertainty caused by the war. We also found out this morning that producer prices climbed last month at the fastest pace in 3.5 years, fueled by a surge in energy prices. Producer prices, inflation at the wholesale level, jumping 6.5% from last May. The World Cup begins today.

0: Mexico City, and the event, of course, coming with a bit of controversy over how much everything costs.
1: The price of a seat at one of the North American World Cup venues has soared well into the thousands, pricing some fans right out of the stadium. The president of FIFA says ticket prices could have been lower.
2: And where would the money go then?
1: The answer, says Gianni Infantino,
2: to those who organize secondary market or black market activities and not to football.
1: Infantino says every dollar collected for tickets by FIFA goes back into soccer activities around the world. Jim Ryan, ABC News.
0: I'm Sherry Preston, ABC News.
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0: And welcome to Daybreak for a Thursday, this 11th of June, 6 minutes past 8 o'clock. I'm Dave Strang, your host on 960 AM and 100.3 FM. As we get an update on weather, let's send it to meteorologist Don Day.
1: Brisk winds, dry air, and cooler temperatures in western Nebraska and eastern Wyoming today. We're probably not even get to 80 degrees today with a gusty northwest breeze. We've got another cool front and trough moving across the northern Rockies and the northern plains, but the air is just too dry to bring any moisture. Even had some snow this morning falling in the mountains of northern Wyoming. This front will retreat and temperatures will rebound tomorrow. In fact, quickly back to the mid to upper 80s. Then here comes another cold front. This will drop temperatures to just the low 70s on Saturday. And on Sunday, I don't even know if we're going to get to 70. Unfortunately, these fronts, the source region of these fronts is coming out of western Canada. So they just have very little moisture to work with. So unfortunately, the prospects of needed precipitation probably through Tuesday will be very low in western Nebraska before we see a pattern change mid to late next week that'll bring back the thunderstorm chances. Here's your forecast from the Platte Valley Bank Weather Center. It'll be windy and cooler, mostly sunny and dry. Temperatures in the 70s, northwest winds 15 to 30 gusts to 45 miles an hour, extremely high fire danger. Low temperatures will be upper 40s tonight. Gusty winds switching around a little bit more from the northeast. Now, temperatures rebound Friday. Dry, upper 80s, 50s Friday night. Cooling back down to the low 70s and sunny on Saturday, upper 40s Saturday night. Cloudy, cooler Sunday, maybe a few showers, highs only 60s.
0: We have sunny skies all across the region this morning. However, we are already receiving those gusty westerly winds, 20 to 25, gusting to between 30 and 35. Sydney with gusts between 35 and 40 already this morning, so be aware of that. Right now at our Scottsbluff studios, we have 58 degrees at KNEB. Daybreak continues on a Thursday. As we get an update on news, we send it to News Director Scott Miller. Good morning, Scott.
2: Good morning, Dave. Good morning, everyone. The South Fork Fire remained very active overnight, expanding by several thousand acres in high winds and forcing evacuation for a portion of the Crawford area. According to the Watch Duty app, the blaze had expanded to an estimated 23,094 acres, per the National Interagency Fire Center, encompassing the iconic buttes that overlook the area north of Fort Robinson, which had been evacuated earlier Wednesday, and expanding to the edges of the state park facilities and close to Crawford itself. Locations immediately north of Crawford City Center, including areas south of Dodd Road, west of Dodd Road itself at Holmgren Road, and south of Cottonwood Road, were ordered evacuated, and a preliminary advisory to be prepared to evacuate remains in place for Crawford residents. The Ponderosa Villa Nursing Home confirmed all of their residents had been safely taken out as of Wednesday evening. 22 structures, 95 people under active evacuation orders. Evacuees were asked to go to Shadron Alliance or Scotts Bluff, while the American Red Cross was working to establish community shelter options. The Morrill Fire's impact on property taxes, especially in Garden County, dominated discussion earlier this week as Governor Jim Pillen and members of his cabinet held a wildfire recovery roundtable at the Oshkosh City Auditorium. The panel heard from Caleb Johnson, who assists more than 20 counties in the Panhandle and elsewhere with their budgets, and he told them Garden County is in a very unique situation. Johnson said property value reductions expected through Form 425 filings for damaged or destroyed property are expected to drop Garden County's overall valuations by more than 40%, meaning even at the maximum levy, the county's tax asking would fall by about $980,000. When Johnson asked what the state can do to help, Governor Pillen said despite lower tax revenues than expected the past several months, the state is not broke.
3: We're one of 15 states. 14 or 15 in the country that has a AAA credit rating, second year in a row, first time ever in the history of our state. So what does that mean? We're very strong in how we're running our state and we have resources. So from my seat, we'll figure out how to find the money to be the backstop.
2: Speaking later to reporters, Johnson said because of the caps on tax asking for counties, it could be 5 or perhaps up to 10 years before Garden County could get back to the current fiscal year's property tax revenue level. And he was disappointed by the response on assistance.
4: I know there's a natural disaster provision, and that's all well and good. Let's say if it happened in a cycle of either 18 months to 3 years, we don't know if that's going to be the case. And I think what that unintended consequence of LB 34, where, I don't know if you heard with the other interview, is when we had the unrestricted funds authority under the LID law, they had that capacity. It wasn't a use it or lose it. Now it is. Now if they don't maintain and keep asking, they don't have the counties don't have the opportunity to essentially bank that authority.
2: Johnson noted it won't be just county government that will suffer, but every taxing district in Garden County will be impacted. Several attendees said they and other victims were holding off on filing the form for reduced property valuations, not wanting to shift the tax burden to neighbors or others, but they were advised to get the form filed before the July deadline. A 62-year-old rural Mitchell man bragging about having child pornography has been arrested and charged with multiple counts of possession of child pornography. Deputies were alerted that Terry Folks had been showing people that he had the illicit content on his cell phone and computer at his Spring Creek Road property. On Tuesday, deputies served a search warrant on Folks, who had disclosed at least 5 images of nude females under the age of 18. He now faces 5 Class 2A felony charges of possession of child pornography. Bond has been set at $150,000, 10%, ahead of a July 23rd preliminary hearing. And Scottsbluff Gearing BPW took the time to honor local leaders and employers this week for their community impact. BPW named Lisa Salisbury as its 2026 Woman of the Year. Salisbury, a nurse practitioner and community volunteer, was recognized for her healthcare leadership, mentorship, and advocacy of women and youth throughout the region.
5: Throughout my life, my purpose has truly been rooted in empowering and uplifting and serving others. I have always tried to lead with kindness and love, compassion, and empathy, while encouraging people to be confident in their own skin and in their own space.
2: Deanna Gorenson received the BPW Career Young Careerist Award. Outpatient Radiology of Scotts Bluff was named as the BPW Small Business of the Year and Community Christian School the Large Employer of the Year. Don't forget to check out the Rural Radio Scotts Bluff app presented by Regional West. 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
8: 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On June 10, 2026, the Torrington Livestock Feeder Cattle Auction in Torrington, Wyoming, receipts totaled 1,011. Last report, 0, and a year ago at 0. Steers, medium, large ones, 5 weights, 451, package deal, 6 weights, 401 to 425, 7 weights, 371 to 398.5, 9 weights, 321 to 327. Heifers, medium, large ones, 6 weights, 383 to 418, 7 weights, 366 to 390, 9 weights, 318.5, package deal. Hub City Livestock Auction in Armadine, South Dakota, receipts to $26.50, last reported $54.27 a year ago at $29.99. Steers, medium and large ones, 4 weights, package deal at $5.15, 5 weights, $484 to $490, 6 weights, $419 to $453, 7 weights, $396 to $426.5, 8 weights, $363.5 to $384.5, 9 weights, $338.5 to $363.5. Heifers, medium and large ones, 4 weights, package deal at $485, 5 weights, $432.5 to $451. 6 weights, 390 to 442, 7 weights, 362 to 365, 8 weights, 318 to 340.75, 9 weights, 304.75 to 329.5. Winter Livestock, Dodge City, Kansas, receipts sold 1780, last report 0 and a year ago at 0. Steers, medium and large ones, 3 weights, 611 to 647.5, 4 weights, 537.5 to 552.5, 5 weights, 490, package deal, 6 weights, 426 to 445, 7 weights, 378 to 391, 8 weights, 344 to 367, 9 weights, 317 to 341.5. Heifers, medium and large ones, 3 weights, 555 to 630, 4 weights, 490 to 515, 5 weights, 425 to 435, 6 weights, 356 to 411, 7 weights, 336 to 369, and 8 weights, 315 to 317. Thank you.
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12: 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Grains are mostly lower this morning with a setback in crude oil. Corn futures are 4 cents lower with a weekly export report showing corn inspections at almost 1.93 million metric tons. The demand for U.S. corn remains strong, and it's anticipated that the USDA may increase that number on today's report at 11 o'clock. Soybean futures are down 5 to 6 cents while the product markets are showing some slight gains so far. The weekly exports came in at 353,000 metric tons. And wheat futures are mixed. The report is expected to show another decline in the winter wheat production, but the biggest changes are anticipated to be South American production numbers, which are expected to increase for the record large crops of corn, soybeans, and wheat. July corn is down 4 at 415, December down 3.75 at 443, July soybeans down 7 at 1116, November down 5.5 at 1133, July Chicago wheat down 3.75 at 583.75, September down 4.25 at 595.25, July Kansas City wheat unchanged at 630.5, September down 1.75 at 638.5. June live cattle are up 67 cents at 250.77, August up 42 at 241.92. August feeders are up $1.60 at $355.97. September up $1.82 at $353.20. July lean hogs are up a dime at $96.92. August up $0.82 at $96.25. And class 3 milk for July unchanged at $16.41 here on the Rural Radio Network.
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15: I'm Alex Makovica, back with you on the Rural Radio Network. Good morning. AGI says it will invest millions in its Clay Center, Kansas plant to add production of 4-inch corrugated farm grain bins. But the announcement comes with an important regional context. Steve White reports.
16: The company closed its Grand Island, Nebraska manufacturing facility in 2024. AGI says the Kansas project is meant to bring farm storage production back to the U.S. and position bin manufacturing closer to farmers in the Corn Belt.
15: Thanks, Steve. Country music artist John Rich of Big and Rich is taking on a new role with the Trump administration focused on landowner rights. The U.S. Department of Ag announced he'll serve as special envoy for American landowners, working with USDA leadership on issues affecting private property rights. According to USDA, a key focus will be representing landowners facing concerns related to large-scale solar and wind energy development on farmland and ranch land. A new fuel made from soybeans could create some new demand for the U.S. product while helping biofuels perform better in colder weather. Researchers at Purdue University have developed a soybean-based biokerosene that can be blended with biodiesel and sustainable aviation fuel. The fuel remains effective in temperatures as low as 40 below zero, addressing one of biodiesel's biggest challenges during winter months. Researchers say the fuel also burns cleaner, produces fewer emissions, and can be stored longer than traditional biodiesel. And happening later today, Ag Secretary Brooke Rollins will visit South Texas for a rancher roundtable and a sterile fly release that's aimed at stopping the northward spread of the New World screwworm. This will happen at a ranch in La Pryor, Texas, where the first U.S. case was confirmed.
17: A new framework that combines conservation on working farmlands with a coordinated effort to preserve migratory routes for big game species.
18: So pronghorn, mule deer, elk, etc. in 17 states, all primarily western states. The migration of big game, that's a historical legacy, cultural in some of the western states.
17: Agriculture Undersecretary for Farm Production and Conservation Richard Fordyce explains this latest conservation framework is the latest in a series of such regional actions that bring federal, state, and tribal partners together to address threats to big game species, utilizing existing USDA Farm Bill conservation programs offered by the Natural Resources Conservation Service and Farm Service Agency.
18: So there's CSP with NRCS, EQIP, ASEP, and then CRP with FSA.
17: The acronym breakdown, Conservation Stewardship Program, Environmental Quality Incentives Program, Agricultural Conservation Easement Program, and Conservation Reserve Program, among others.
18: A tribe, a farmer, rancher, landowner wants to engage in some voluntary conservation practices on their land, and they are in kind of some of these geographies where we see migratory big game. There might be some things that they want to include in their project that would help maybe from a habitat standpoint, would also maybe incorporate measures that wouldn't necessarily impede that migration. So like safe fences, but the practices are the practices that we utilize literally all over the country.
17: FPAC agencies also work with state fish and wildlife departments, federal land managers and stakeholders in establishing the framework and its conservation practices on the state and interstate levels.
18: A lot of that partnership is information and knowledge coming from those conservation fish and wildlife partners, helping us understand more about those migration patterns, timing, where they are exactly, and then also helping to inform what conservation practices that we currently have would be the best fit in supporting big game migration. The main motivation is to make sure that when we are doing voluntary conservation on agricultural land, that we're not impeding that migration, and we might even be helping it with creating more predictable habitat or improving habitat quality.
17: I'm Rod Bain reporting for the U.S. Department of Agriculture in Washington, D.C.
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28: Time to check sports again here on the Rural Radio Network. I'm Chris Gattrell. Again, we'll start with that Legion game we had for you last night. 107-3, the trail. Good ball game. The Pelts Company Alliance Spartans come to town and win at Cleveland Field over the Wesco Zephyrs in 9 innings. They played extras. Alliance beats the Z's 4-3. Zephyrs got single runs in the 5th and 6th innings to tie the game at 3. We played into the 9th. Alliance then got a sack fly from Tony Escamilla to score the eventual winning run. Zephyrs coach Jason Blanco recapped last night's loss.
29: You know, Owen did everything he had to do there tonight. He was on, and I knew we had to get that from him, and he did it. You know, just got done talking to the guys. Everybody's got to do their job. There's a couple instances in there where we didn't make a catch, or we punched out or did something. We had bases, runners in scoring position. So we did some things that we could have done better.
28: Owen Latham gave the Z's a great start, 7 2/3 innings, allowed 3, only 1 earned, and he struck out 9 at the plate. Owen Latham, 2 for 3 in an RBI. Other two-hit games for Wesco's Eric Sabala and Ex Avila. Lexton Salcido got the win for the Spartans in relief. Jackson Poss and Kobe Strom each had 2 hits for the Alliance offense. The Spartans are now 14-8 as they snap a 3-game slide. The Zephyrs had a 5-game winning streak, and they're now 10-9. They'll be at the Kearney tournament starting tomorrow. West Nebraska All-Star Week getting into go mode yesterday with players checking in and getting practices started. We had the opportunity to catch up with some players and coaches. The volleyball showcase is now in year 42. Leading the West team this week from Morrill High School is Jody Craig.
0: Just very exciting, you know, and it's always fun to get different girls in that you don't know and see what their talents are and just get them all together and let the best of the best play together.
28: We'll have West Nebraska All-Star Volleyball at 3 o'clock Saturday afternoon at Cougar Palace. 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On the gridiron Saturday, it'll be the 48th annual West Nebraska All-Star Football Game. I visited yesterday with McCook head coach. He's leading the West this week. That's Joe Vitrovsky.
1: You know, it's exciting. It's been a great process. You know, we met with the players this morning right away, getting them checked in, and just talked about the process of the selection. We're really excited about the group of players that we selected for this game. It's an honor. I played in this game. It's been a few years ago, but coached in it 3 years ago. It's always great to come out to Scotts Bluff, not only as a coach at McCook, but also coming out here for this all-star experience. The hospitality is second to none. The treatment of the players and the coaches is second to none.
28: The 48th annual All-Star Football Game Saturday at 11 a.m. at Bearcat Stadium, broadcast on the Trail starting at 10:45. Local baseball tonight, the Nebraska Outlaws are hosting the Morgan County Wranglers. That'll start at 6:35, so a schedule change there. Tomorrow night, the Pioneers taking on Morgan County, and we'll have that one here on KDB starting at 6:20. That's Pios and Wranglers on air tomorrow night. NBA Finals, the Knicks stunned the Spurs in the fourth quarter. They pull off the biggest comeback in Finals history last night.
2: Brunson gets it, fires up a three. Shot no good. The tip, it's gone! It's gone! It's gone! With 1.2 remaining, Knicks take the lead. OG Anunoby, and it's 107-106.
28: Mike Breen on ABC. The Knicks trailed by as many as 29 points in the third quarter. They come back to win it. That was the final, 107-106. Knicks take a 3-1 series lead on San Antonio. Game 5 back in Texas Saturday night. Rockies hosting the Cubs, a 2-0 Chicago lead going into the 8th inning. TJ Rumfield tied it in the 8th with a 2-run home run, and now the Rockies looking for the win in the bottom of the 9th.
3: Cubs infield. At the infield grass, there goes Sullivan. Ground ball through the hole on the right side. That's a game winner. Troy Johnston scores. Sterling Thompson walks it off for the Rockies. On a night in which a rookie first baseman hits a 2-run homer, another rookie gets a walk-off base hit.
28: Jack Corrigan on the Rockies radio network. 3-2 the final. The Rockies have taken the first 2 games of their series with the Cubs. They'll go for the sweep today, and we'll have the game on KOLT 690 and 101.7 starting at 12:30. First pitch right around 1:10. NHL Stanley Cup Finals tied at 2 games apiece. Tonight, Game 5. Vegas visits Carolina, opening faceoff at 6 on ABC. And the World Cup starts today with 2 matches. Mexico hosts South Africa at 1. Korea plays tonight against Czechia at 8 o'clock. All matches for the World Cup on Fox. That's the latest here at the Sports Desk. I'm Chris Cottrell.
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8: 8:35 now on this Thursday morning. As daybreak continues with an update on weather, here's meteorologist Don Day.
9: Brisk winds, dry air, and cooler temperatures in western Nebraska and eastern Wyoming today. We're probably not even get to 80 degrees today with a gusty northwest breeze. We've got another cool front and trough moving across the northern Rockies and the northern plains, but the air is just too dry to bring any moisture. Even have some snow this morning falling in the mountains of northern Wyoming. This front will retreat and temperatures will rebound tomorrow. In fact, quickly back to the mid to upper 80s. Then here comes another cold front. This will drop temperatures to just the low 70s on Saturday, and on Sunday, I don't even know if we're going to get to 70. Unfortunately, these fronts, the source region of these fronts is coming out of Western Canada. So they just have very little moisture to work with. So unfortunately, the prospects of needed precipitation probably through Tuesday will be very low in Western Nebraska before we see a pattern change mid to late next week that'll bring back the thunderstorm chances. Here's your forecast from the Platte Valley Bank Weather Center. It'll be windy and cooler, mostly sunny and dry. Temperatures in the 70s, northwest winds 15 to 30 gusts to 45 miles an hour, extremely high fire danger. Low temperatures will be upper 40s tonight. Gusty winds switching around a little bit more from the northeast. Now, temperatures rebound Friday, dry, upper 80s, 50s Friday night. Cooling back down to the low 70s and sunny on Saturday, upper 40s Saturday night. Cloudy, cooler Sunday, maybe a few showers, highs only 60s.
8: And right now at our Scottsbluff studios under sunny skies, we have 59 degrees, west-northwest winds at about 20 to 25 miles per hour, gusting to over 35 miles per hour. As daybreak continues, we are set once again for an update on news. And we send it to News Director Scott Miller. Good morning, Scott.
10: Good morning, Dave. Good morning, everyone. The South Fork Fire remained very active overnight, expanding by several thousand acres in high winds and forcing evacuation for a portion of the Crawford area. According to the Watch Duty app, the blaze had expanded to an estimated 23,094 acres per the National Interagency Fire Center, encompassing the iconic buttes that overlook the area north of Fort Robinson, which had been evacuated earlier Wednesday, and expanding to the edges of the state park facilities and close to Crawford itself. Locations immediately north of Crawford City Center were evacuated, including areas south and west of Dodd Road itself at Holmgren Road, and south of Cottonwood Road, and a preliminary advisory to be prepared to evacuate remains in place for Crawford residents. The Ponderosa Villa Nursing Home confirmed all of their residents had been safely evacuated Wednesday evening. In all, 22 structures and 95 people are under active evacuation orders. Evacuees were asked to go to Shattern Alliance or Scott's Bluff, while the American Red Cross was working to establish community shelter options. Shattern State College said Andrews Hall is available for residents of Crawford and Sioux counties. Bedding and meals would not be provided. Evacuees should bring their own sleeping supplies, food, medications, and personal necessities. Pets are allowed, but they are asking those with pets to be respectful of common areas. The Morrill Fire's impact on property taxes, especially in Garden County, dominated discussion Tuesday as Governor Jim Pillen and members of his cabinet held a wildfire recovery roundtable at the Oshkosh City Auditorium. The panel heard from Caleb Johnson, who assists more than 20 counties in the Panhandle and elsewhere with their budgets, and he told them Garden County is in a very unique situation. Johnson said because of the property valuation reductions expected through Form 425 filings for damaged or destroyed property, Garden County, among all the fire-impacted jurisdictions, has its back up against the wall.
11: If it goes down 42%, in order to be compliant with the levy, which is 50 cents, they will have to lower their tax asking. Here's where it becomes problematic, is even if Garden County gets state aid right now, that solves the problem this year. But what happens next year is because of LB 34 and the caps that were put in place, a county can only increase their tax ask by a certain amount.
10: Johnson estimated the overall hit to tax asking for the county for the coming fiscal year to be $980,000 and about $2.2 million for all taxing districts in the county. During discussions on the topic, Lee Will, director of the Department of Administrative Services, said there are provisions in state law that can help.
7: There was a law passed then that said if your county, city, local taxing entity, there was a certain cap that you could raise your property tax by, and then the state would come in to fulfill the rest. The governor calls it backstop. So I do think there's going to have to be, like, what is that point where the county and local taxing jurisdictions are responsible for a portion? And then where is it, like, common sense, realistic, that the state comes in to help support the rest?
10: Johnson said the LB 34 caps on tax asking increases mean it could take 5 or perhaps up to 10 years for Garden County to be able to get their tax asking back to where it was for the current fiscal year. Several attendees said they and other victims were holding off on filing the form for reduced property valuations, not wanting to shift the tax burden to others, including their neighbors, but they were advised to get that form filled before the July deadline. The Village of Morrill, the latest where city leadership has decided to place restrictions on the discharge of fireworks this year. Tuesday night, village trustees approved a resolution to limit the use of fireworks to 7 days, citing heightened fire danger due to extreme drought conditions. Residents will be able to set off fireworks 9 a.m. to 10 p.m. June 28th through July 2nd, and from 9 a.m. to midnight for July 3rd and 4th. A 62-year-old rural Mitchell man bragging about having child sexual abuse material has been arrested and charged with multiple counts of possession of child pornography. Deputies were alerted that Terry Folks had been showing people that he had the illicit content on his cell phone and computer at his Spring Creek Road property. On Tuesday, deputies served a search warrant on Folks, who allegedly told them that he had at least 5 images of nude females under the age of 18. He's now facing 5 Class 2A felony charges of possession of child pornography. Bond set at $150,000, 10%, ahead of his June 23rd preliminary hearing. The Panhandle Business and Professional Women Organization, recognizing several outstanding community members and employers during their annual awards program this week. Deanna Gorenson received the BPW Young Careerist Award. Presenters highlighted her work as a music educator at Community Christian School, founder of the Valley Voices Children's Choir, Theater West leader, and advocate for arts education across the western Nebraska area. Accepting the award, Gorenson credited the Scottsbluff community for supporting her ideas and programs the past 14 years.
12: I'm so grateful that anytime I have an idea or an endeavor, parents, community members, choir members have supported me and said, go for it, encouraged me so I can do all these things and love what I do as a teacher and also love what I do in my community.
10: The 2026 Woman of the Year was announced as Lisa Salisbury. Outpatient Radiology of Scottsbluff named the Small Business of the Year, and the BPW Large Employer of the Year was Community Christian School. Don't miss our nightly KNEB.TV newscast featuring the latest news, weather, sports, and ag information presented by Platte Valley Companies. 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
17: It's Ag on the Go with Farm Bureau, highlighting the Nebraska Farm Bureau and the work to serve Nebraska farm and ranch families and rural communities. Corey Johnson, president of the Loup County Farm Bureau. Let's talk a little bit about the value of membership in Nebraska Farm Bureau. Tell me a little bit about your story, Corey. You've been involved in FFA through Collegiate Farm Bureau, now serving as a county president. How did that journey kind of shape your perspective and the value of membership in the Nebraska Farm Bureau?
18: Yeah, it was just very cool how the existing members in our county and the even the state staff and those higher spots took vested interest in young people in ag in general. But yeah, that was really where my journey started. The state president at the time that I was in FFA, he interviewed me for a couple of contests and just was always checking up on me whenever he saw me. And that really opened my eyes to, you know, here's a guy that's got so many responsibilities, and yet he still is interested in the young people in ag. That involved into Collegiate Farm Bureau, and just the networking was the major theme in that era. Since then, it's grown to gathering more knowledge, being involved in the delegate process, state convention, and I was also involved in the Leadership Academy program and gained a lot of valuable information there. And my understanding and the development of policy has just continued to grow and getting involved in that and just seeing what our organization does for its members down in Lincoln is incredible.
17: All right. Great personal story. Appreciate you sharing that with us here today, Corey. Again, just as we wrap up here, Nebraska Farm Bureau will be at the Sand Hills Ranch Expo in Bassett June 17th and 18th. What about the show itself? You know, what should folks kind of know or be prepared for about the Sand Hills Ranch Expo?
18: Yeah, it's one of my favorite events of the year in this area. It's a big show. It's a big ag vendor show, but it's got a small town feel. It's got a community feel. Of course, all vendors and displays are focused and kind of revolve around the cattle industry and the ranching way of life. But so if that's something you're interested in, there's art shows, art displays. There's so many things for so many different people, but it's about the cattle and it's about the ranching lifestyle for sure.
17: All right, very good. Well, we hope to see a lot of people out there. Corey, thanks for visiting with us today. Corey Johnson, president of the Loup County Farm Bureau. Again, reminding us about the Sand Hills Ranch Expo at Bassett on June 17th and 18th. And of course, Nebraska Farm Bureau will be there. Be sure and stop by the booth. 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I'm Chad Moyer.
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20: Weber here with you on the Rural Radio Network. I am here with Sean Carr, who is the president and CEO of MTE Biotech, which is a Nebraska-based startup. So I read in your website that you think biofuels have kind of reached the edge of optimization. Can you talk a little bit about what you mean by that?
21: Yeah, so most times when we're thinking about biofuels, we are thinking about either fuel ethanol or biodiesel. Those are the big ones. There's a couple others, but those are the main industries. The production of ethanol is probably one of the oldest bio industries out there. We've been making beer for as long as there has been people, and every one of those steps has been a little bit refined. We've gotten better at doing it at scale. We've really maximized efficiency of taking a yeast, taking some sugar, and getting some ethanol out of it. So the places that we can improve are no longer the easy-to-hit areas, the easy-to-polish zones. We need to look at the spots that are maybe considered on the periphery of it, or using every last piece of the plant that we're using, instead of just accepting that, well, this is good enough and you're probably not going to get better. Probably not going to get better is not the same thing as can't be made better. Mm-hmm. So we try to find those spots that seem

0: like a impossible challenge to really improve and say, hey, nature's been working at this for millions of years. It's just about finding where has that solution already been found and then bringing it to the people that can use it.
1: So how will this technology maybe help the agriculture industry get more value from a bushel of crops?
0: Well, it's a lot of being able to get more bang for your buck. So when you're looking at virtually every crop, you have both the parts that you want from it and then the parts that you deal with from it. And what we are looking at is trying to find those things that are maybe the leftovers, the stuff that is sold for lower value, or you have to spend time, money, and effort to remove it so you only get the things that you think that you want. And say, what if those spare pieces can be also turned into things like sugar and oil and useful things for biorefining? And I like to think of it sort of like when you're cooking or butchering. Most people, you want the steak, but there are useful parts for the entire animal, and MTE Biotech is trying to look at how can we use, in this case, instead of the whole cow, the whole crop.
1: Again, that was Sean Carr, the president and CEO of MTE Biotech. Reporting for the Rural Radio Network, I'm Maddie Weber.
2: Hi, this is Dr. Kim Walker with this week's Veterinary Viewpoint. 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Obesity prevention begins at puppyhood and continues throughout life. 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As your pet ages, nutritional needs change. Please call Pioneer Animal Clinic at 635-3188 to discuss ways to prevent your pet from becoming obese.
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5: Despite increases in beef prices at the grocery store, Americans still aren't slowing down their purchases. Nebraska Extension educator Alfredo DiConstanzo says, in fact, consumers have spent more on beef than they have in the past decade. He talks about how beef still has a bright future and why.
6: As you indicate, that analysis tells us that beef in the form of roasts, steaks, and ground beef has increased from 50 to 54% since 2016. That's one segment of those surveys from the same U.S. Bureau of Labor Statistics. On the other hand, there is a nice set, as I said before, that tracks what households, and I'll explain what a household is in a minute, spend on beef. A household, by the way, is defined by 2.4 people, which is obviously resulting from the survey. So imagine, a regular home with mom, a dad, and a child, pretty much is kind of what that says. But of course, it has to take into consideration single family homes, et cetera. And this cuts across the demographics, right? We're not looking at any backgrounds or anything, just across the board, American people that were interviewed. And by the way, this survey tracks 100 million people a year, which I think is really good. It's a good basis on where to base or information. So, from about the most recent data, unfortunately, is 2024. The previous data that I looked at was 2016. And at that time, a household spend, and remember what I'm saying, a household spend $244 in 16. And in 2024, the same household spend $408 a year on beef. This is at home and away purchases, which is interesting because if you remember the press and the media saying how expensive beef has become, and it has, it's just that on a yearly basis, it doesn't impact an American household to a degree any more than 400. Perhaps the 2025 figure will come back to $500 a year. And that's one of the shocking things when reviewing these data, that we talk on one end that prices have increased, but you know, the consumption is still at only $400 in 2024. If you take just the price of beef increases between 16 and 24 versus what the American household spent between 16 and 24, and the American household spent $164 more in 2024 than they did in 2016. This is way more than beef increased in price. So it has to say that these people are eating way more beef. And when you calculate that back, and this is the fun part about this article, is that, and this is not the way we calculate generally the demand in America. Demand is calculated in America by simply dividing the number of carcass pounds available a year by the population. This figure that we're talking about here reflects that in 2016, by using the prices that the Bureau reported, in 2016, Americans were consuming 42 pounds of beef in a household. And now they're consuming 51 pounds in 2024.
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12: ABC News, I'm Sherry Preston. Producer prices climbing last month at the fastest pace since November of 2022, fueled mostly by the surge in energy prices brought on by the war. Producer prices are what wholesalers pay for products before they reach consumers. New numbers show they were 6.5% higher than a year ago. President Trump threatening to launch major strikes on Iran and seize control of its oil industry. As to peace talks, the president told Fox and Friends this morning,
13: "They're getting decimated, just decimated, and they're dying to make a deal. They want to make a deal so badly."
12: If Iran retaliates to these strikes like they have in the past, the president says,
13: "Just one of those things. They have no defense. They can't do anything about it."
12: The typical American household now spending $510 extra in fuel expenses since the start of the war with Iran. Initial claims for state unemployment benefits rose unexpectedly last week compared to 2 weeks ago. First World Cup match begins this afternoon in Mexico City. This is ABC News. High school lacrosse players from a school in Massachusetts have been told they have to forfeit a state playoff game after the players were photographed with cigars in their mouths. One parent, not happy, says ABC's Hannah Pata.
9: On police body cameras.

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6: Here's your forecast from the Platte Valley Bank Weather Center. It'll be windy and cooler, mostly sunny and dry. Temperatures in the 70s, northwest winds 15 to 30 gusts to 45 miles an hour, extremely high fire danger. Low temperatures will be upper 40s tonight, gusty winds switching around a little bit more from the northeast. Now temperatures rebound Friday, dry, upper 80s, 50s Friday night, cooling back down to the low 70s and sunny on Saturday, upper 40s Saturday night. Cloudy, cooler Sunday, maybe a few showers, highs only 60s.
7: It's Thursday, June 11th. USDA is set to roll out its monthly WASDE report. The Secretary of Ag is back in Texas talking New World screwworm as agriculture trade returns to the spotlight. We'll talk about it all today on AgriTalk. Hey, I'm Clinton Griffiths in for Chip Flory today, and we have just an incredible show lined up. We're going to kick it off with the news with Tyne Morgan, and then we'll talk with USDA Undersecretary for Trade and Foreign Agricultural Affairs, Luke Lindberg. Then markets with Lane Acree, Texas Ag Commissioner Sid Miller joins us at the bottom of the hour, followed by Nancy Martinez, the Director of Public Policy, Trade, and Biotechnology with NCGA, and we will be discussing USMCA and the push to get that trade agreement renewed and what it

0: for agriculture, all that, and plenty more to talk about on the show today. Tyne Morgan joins me here to walk through the news. And Tyne, if we look at kind of what's happening out there, I mean, it's pretty straightforward day. Grains are soft today. Livestock markets are up a little bit. Pork is mixed. Our lean hogs, at least. Oil's down a little bit. The wholesale inflation numbers are their highest point since 2022. So, I mean, there's just a lot happening today to try to wrap your arms around.
1: Yeah, and we have a WASDE report. So grains, I think, you know, farmers out there watching, hoping whatever WASDE says will reverse course on what we've seen with grain prices over the last month. But when you look at what's happening in Washington, it's actually been a busy week this week, Clinton. Agriculture Secretary Brooke Rollins is defending USDA staffing levels amid criticism that agency workforce cuts could hamper its response to New World screwworm. Testifying before a Senate committee on Wednesday, Rollins saying USDA added more than 100 full-time employees focused on screwworm preparedness over the past 15 months. The comments come after the first U.S. livestock case in six decades were confirmed in Texas. Rollins says the Trump administration also approved funding for expanded sterile fly production, calling it a key to keeping the pest from spreading further. But today, Agriculture Secretary Rollins is back in Texas. She's in La Pryor, Texas today at Rock Creek Ranch. That's the farm or the ranch where the first identified case of New World screwworm was detected. Rollins says the calf tied to case one has actually fully recovered after about 9 days, and she's praising the ranching family's quick action, calling their vigilance critical in stopping the spread. During the visit, officials will conduct a sterile fly release on the ranch, a key tool used to stop the pest from reproducing. But Clinton, I know we have Haley Bicklehopped there, we have Angie Denton there, we have Matt Mormon, a videographer that you don't see, but they have had a long week. They are actually, they're seeing where the sterile flies are produced. They're headed to Ground Zero today to that ranch that we just mentioned that Rollins is visiting today. But there's been a lot of criticism on USDA's response. Are they doing enough? And Rollins made it clear in that testimony yesterday that they may see cuts in some areas where they don't think the staff is needed, but then they are putting money towards where they think the staff is needed. And emergency response for New World screwworm is one of those areas.
0: You know, and it's interesting, like you say, we haven't had a case here in 60 years. And I think, you know, 2-3 years ago, no one really expected to see another case kind of move north from Central America into and South America into the Mexico and to the border. So, yeah, we're staffing up. Like, it takes a little while to ramp up the sterile fly production. It takes time to mobilize people to do the fly releases. In fact, you mentioned Angie and Haley, and they were actually with the team doing those releases today and seeing how it works and what it looks like on the ground. And so, you know, I do think that it takes a little while to kind of get this response up and running. That said, like, the sooner the better, right? Like, we don't want this fly to keep spreading and to keep seeing cases, although, I mean, I think we all fully expect it.
1: Well, and there's a lot of questions. Okay, how did it get here after 60 years? And right now, we're seeing both parties play the blame game, right? We heard Rollins in her testimony, she blamed the previous administration. We have, you know, folks on the left right now blaming this administration and saying staffing cuts are one of those reasons. But we actually had Oklahoma State livestock economist Darrell Peel on Unscripted this week. And we asked him kind of that question about movement and when did it cross that threshold where it would be a concern and it was a threat to the U.S. That actually happened, I think it was 2022, if I remember, is where it kind of crossed that threshold. But he says it's the amount of cattle that are moving right now from Central America into Mexico. And it's all because of how Mexico is changing. They're amping up the amount of packing and processing capacity that they have in Mexico. They're needing more cattle. There's more of a need for beef. And so there's more cattle moving from Central Mexico or Central America into Mexico. And he thinks that's one of the reasons that we even have to deal with this to begin with.
0: Yeah. You know, and it's interesting, he also said that it's pretty well known that a lot of those cattle move not through the normal channels. They move across borders, through jungles, through, you know, ways that aren't always monitored,
1: tracked
0: and monitored. Yeah. And so, you know, he did say, of course, you know, he's had 25, 30 years of experience in monitoring in the beef industry down there. So, you know, it's just kind of an interesting conversation, Tyne. He was on Unscripted. He was great. He spent an hour with us. It was really good.
1: Well, weather's also an issue in how this pest will, or this fly will move. And there is some news this morning when it comes to weather, Clinton. And that is the fact that El Nino is officially here.
0: Here we go. You've been talking about this, I think, for 18 months or so.
1: I mean, I don't want to say it, but I've been warning you guys for months. But officially this morning, NOAA saying El Nino has officially developed in the tropical Pacific and is expected to strengthen through the fall and winter. Forecasters say there's a 63% chance the event reaches very strong status. And so El Nino often brings, you know, wetter, stormier winter to the southern U.S. and warmer than normal conditions across the northern states. It can also hurricane activity while increasing storm development in the Pacific. But I just had Eric Snodgrass on for U.S. Farm Report. And he says, you know, they're a little late to the party here. Of course, they have to wait for that official declaration. They're a little late to the party here, but El Nino is already at a moderate level. So we're already seeing a moderate El Nino, even though they're saying that it's just now officially here. But he says for this summer, Clinton, El Nino is not your biggest worry. It is not. There are other factors. It's going to be more of a fall winter. But again, a 63% chance that we could see a strong event. But speaking of that, right now, when you look at the U.S. drought monitor, that latest drought monitor was released today, Clinton, 75% of the U.S. is now seeing dryness or drought conditions, which is a slight improvement from last week. But a year ago, that figure was only 48%. So less than half of the country was seeing dry conditions today. That's 75%. The latest U.S. drought monitor shows improving conditions across much of the South and Midwest thanks to recent rainfall, while drought intensified in parts of the Northeast, Northern Plains, and the West. Forecasters say the next week should bring additional rain to parts of the Southern U.S. and Midwest, while much of the West is expected to remain hot as well as dry.
0: Yeah, and it has been hot. I mean, we've seen some 90 degree temperatures all the way up into Michigan, that area. Some heat indexes up into 100 degrees. Yeah, you know, it's kind of we're having like serious storms, severe storms move through the middle of the country. We've had some tornadoes overnight.
1: Crop damage in area.
0: Threats of derecho in some places. So, you know, as we get into the heart of this growing season, I think there's still a lot of wild cards about, is it going to be wet early and dry late? Is it going to be dry early and wet late? Like, what are we going to have to deal with? And that's always the uncertainty that we go through each and every year. But, you know, with this this El Nino forecast, it'll be interesting to see how early it starts to really affect patterns for us, if it hasn't already.
1: Well, I can tell you right now, it won't quit raining here. And there are a lot of farmers that don't have their crop planted and they're extremely frustrated. But an area that could use rain is Nebraska. We're talking about wildfires again there. A fast-moving wildfire continues to burn in Nebraska's panhandle, forcing evacuations and closing Highway 20. South Fork Fire has scorched nearly 16,000 acres since igniting Tuesday afternoon. Now that I'm hearing, it's closer to 22,000 acres. It is a fast-moving fire, and we're going to be keeping an eye on that, Clinton.
0: All right. Well, we've been keeping an eye on all of the headlines here. Thank you, Tyne. Appreciate you. Thank you so much for joining us. We'll be right back with USDA Undersecretary for Trade and Foreign Agricultural Affairs, Luke Lindberg, here on AgriTalk next.
2: Talking again with Marion Calmer, the inventor of the Calmer corn head. Marion, you've been farming for a long time. Talk to me what you've learned about the importance of uniform emergence of not just corn, but all crops.
3: We need to have a residue-free environment so that when we drop the seed, that we have seed-to-soil contact and not any seed that's trying to be planted into some hairpinned residue.
2: Right. And then uneven emergence, I mean, it is a proven negative for yield potential, isn't it?
3: Yeah, and if the corn stalks aren't chewed up into small pieces, what happens if we're planting diagonally, we go across the rows, the soybean might get planted on top of the corn stalks, and then we get between the rows, and then it's 2 inches deep.
2: Are there ways to upgrade current headers out there to get better residue management?
3: Yeah, I think there's 9 corn heads across the world that we have upgrade kits for. I run all of these other brands of corn heads, find their weak spots, we tweak them, put the BT chopper on there, and we can take an average corn head, turn it into a great corn head.
2: You can really go out there and see what residue management means for planting depth, especially in a no-till situation. I mean, right now, do it when you're putting the seed in the ground, right?
3: For sure. We'd run an 8-row corn head. We'd have 4 rows of OEM on the header, and we'd have 4 rows of the Calmer BT chopper, and we'd harvest all fall. And when I come back the next spring, I mean, I could sit in the tractor, and you could visually see it across the field. And then when the soybeans started to come up or the cover crops start to come up. They come up so much faster behind the BT chopper.
2: All right. Where can listeners go for more information?
3: Our website at kelmercornheads.com.
2: Excellent, Marion. Thank you. That is Marion Kelmer, the inventor of the Kelmer Cornhead.
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0: Welcome back to AgriTalk. I'm Clinton Griffiths, and for the vacationing Chip Flory, much deserved, of course. Well, today we want to talk a little bit of trade, one of the hottest topics in agriculture right now as we try to find new and expanding markets for the products that we're not in the ground, the cattle and livestock we're trying to raise, the work that we're doing every day. We want to make sure that other folks can get access to that. And here to help us do that and talk about it is the USDA Undersecretary for Trade and Foreign Agricultural Affairs, Luke Lindberg. Mr. Lindberg, thank you so much for being here. Really appreciate it. And you're actually on the ground with some producers right now in Kentucky.
9: Clinton, thanks for having me on. Yeah, it's an honor to be with you and talk to your listeners today. And I am calling in from Kentucky, where we've recently met with cattle folks here, corn growers, soybean growers, dairy folks, pork producers, forestry leaders, and of course, stopped by a distillery as well to talk about how Kentucky is exporting, you know, excellence all around the world and how the importance of some of those value-added products really make a difference for our farmers at the farm gate.
0: Yeah, absolutely. What are some questions that you got while you were there in front of folks? What are they asking you?
9: Yeah, we consistently want to hear our farmers and ranchers, you know, winning again around the world. I think there's a general recognition from folks that we had a $50 billion trade deficit in agriculture, which is historically very outside of the norm. We're a nation that typically has an agricultural surplus with the world, right? We produce the highest quality, most nutritious, abundant food sources on earth, and we tend to send more of that overseas than we've needed to import. But folks haven't been feeling that as of late. In the last 4 years, prior to President Trump, we signed zero new trade agreements, and that resulted in this $50 billion trade deficit. And so folks wondering, are we winning again? And there's a great message there. The trade data shows that, you know, just about 15 months or so into the Trump administration, we have reduced that trade deficit by 61% so far this government fiscal year. So we are getting product back out into the marketplace. U.S. and farmers and ranchers are signing new contracts and dollars are flowing back to rural America.
0: What has been the hardest part of getting them the needle to move here? And I know as I look at the administration, I mean, they've stepped in and tackled some pretty significant issues in terms of the barriers that other countries have put up in having conversations that we haven't had with some of these other trading partners in a long time. For you, what have you seen as like some of the biggest things that we've had to overcome to really kind of get the flow moving again?
9: Yeah, market access is certainly the number one there. And, you know, as I was stepping into this role and meeting with farmers and even continue today, you know, everybody just wants to be able to sell their product on a fair and level playing field. And that's really what the president has delivered on, you know, 9 new trade agreements, every single one of them incorporating some component of market access for U.S. farmers and ranchers. On top of that, 9 framework agreements that we're working to finalize right now. that also will provide market access opportunities for farmers and ranchers. And so really, a tremendous amount of work from our U.S. Trade Representatives team and the president to get these deals signed. But for me, the biggest component that USDA plays a role in is making sure that those agreements go from a piece of paper where they're agreed upon to getting implemented and then resulting in real sales. And so Secretary Rollins and I launched a 3-point plan in the fall to make sure that we get buyers and sellers together. We're bringing hundreds of millions of new dollars to our cooperator organizations like the U.S. Meat Export Federation and the U.S. Dairy Export Council and the U.S. Grains Council to help promote our products all around the world. We've launched rapid response trade missions to markets where we have new access to put farmers in the room with real and fix some financing tools that USDA has to make sure that if somebody wants to buy American, they have the financing they need to do so. Together, that's really what's driving the results we've seen so far.
0: Yeah, and that program, what's that called? That's the GSM 102 expansion, which has kind of a funny name, but is in terms of being able to finance and make the money work is pretty important.
9: It's critically important, and particularly as we sign new agreements in markets where we historically haven't done as much trading, a lot of these markets are inherently risky. And so this program is designed to minimize or minimize the risk in those markets. And so we've launched a couple of new innovative tools under the GSM program that are designed to help balance that 100% credit risk guarantee in certain markets. We've launched a new 18-month repayment option. We've made it easier for banks to finance transactions in other parts of the world. All of this together makes it a much smoother transaction process. And we know that if we're going to win in the global playing field for our farmers and ranchers, we have to be able to move at the speed of business.
0: Yeah. Undersecretary, I'm just a little devil's advocate here. I've seen some people say, well, these aren't really trade agreements. These are just sitting down and just kind of reframing some of the way that we look at trade with some of these countries. Would you consider these new agreements and new openings for our markets?
9: They absolutely are new openings. In fact, the market access is very real, and we've seen real results and real wins. I'll take the United Kingdom as an example. You know, we're now shipping 50% more ethanol over the United Kingdom thanks to President Trump's negotiation of an increase in our access to that market. We just shipped beef over there as well. I was talking with Georgia peanut farmers a couple weeks ago in Georgia who inked their first major contract in Malaysia, was one of the countries that the president signed a trade agreement with. We've seen Japan increase their rice purchases because of the agreement the president has moved forward in Japan. We are setting record exports this year to seven new countries around the world. Record number one year ever for U.S. agricultural exports to Mexico, the EU, South Korea, Vietnam, Colombia, Taiwan, Dominican Republic. You know, these are opportunities that are materializing because of the president's trade agenda. And so I would respectfully disagree with any commentary that says otherwise.
0: Well, I know you mentioned Mexico there, and I know that there is a lot of back and forth right now that's firing up between the U.S., Mexico, and Canada over the USMCA agreement. The president may be saying that he's not looking to renew, although I almost look at President Trump as kind of going car shopping with my dad, who's never going to buy a car and is going to leave twice before he makes a deal. Where do you think we sit on USMCA in terms of what its future looks like? Because those are two really key important markets for us.
9: Critically important for U.S. agriculture. Absolutely. We recognize that. Again, we think that about 85% of American agriculture have net benefited from the U.S.-Mexico-Canada agreement that the president, you know, really drove forward in his first administration. This review process we're undergoing right now was intentionally built in to the U.S.-Mexico-Canada agreement because the challenge with trade agreements is that over time they tend to deteriorate. People stop honoring their commitments. They don't implement things the way they were meant to be implemented. I kind of joke that it's sort of like owning a boat. The best day you own something is the first day you own it, right? And then after that time, it tends to deteriorate. And so we're in a process right now that was very intentional, and we know that there have been challenges with USMCA. It's been a great thing on the whole. in many respects, but, you know, Canada has never implemented the dairy provisions the way they anticipated. There was a while where Mexico was talking about not importing our corn. There's a number of things that just need to be fixed to make sure that our producers are getting the access that they are looking for. And the administration is in remarkable lockstep on how we're approaching this to make sure that as we review this agreement, it is doing what it was intended to do from day one. And that has really given us that fair level playing field. The challenges we've seen is that over the last several years, quite frankly, the agricultural trade deficit with Canada and Mexico has ballooned out of control. And we recognize we get some benefit for buying certain products from these markets, but we need to make sure that our folks are getting the benefit from selling into those markets just as much.
0: You know, one of the things we heard yesterday is that Mexico is stopping the importation of live animals. I don't know how many actually go to Mexico. It's back and forth over New World Screwworm. We've got about a minute left. What's your thoughts, message on New World Screwworm going forward and how it's going to impact our beef industry?
9: Yeah, New World Screwworm is something that the Secretary has been personally working on ever since she started at the U.S. Department of Agriculture. You know, as folks know, it is a concern that we have to take very seriously, and we are taking it seriously. You know, over $1 billion already deployed. We've launched the Unified Incident Command Team with Texas and the Texas Animal Health Commission. And so we're going to make sure that we push this thing back. We're very confident in the team's ability. We're following a science-based approach on this. And we recognize that the protection of our cattle herd is foremost important mm-hmm. in all of this. You know, the herd levels are the lowest they've been since the 1970s, and there is not a gap of daylight between the Secretary's personal involvement in making sure we get this right and the partners we're working with both here in the United States and Mexico and Canada and other places to get this right. So just want to communicate that the plan is in place, it's moving, it's effective, and everything we can be doing is being done right now.
0: Undersecretary, I appreciate it. Thank you so much for joining us on AgriTalk. We'll be right back with more.
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0: And we've got Lane Acree here joining us to take a look at our markets this morning ahead of this WASDE report. Lane, what are you seeing out there?
13: Yeah, we're seeing some consolidation across the grain and oilseed complex here this morning. We're trading in that range that we've basically been in since Monday, the sideways range, and you can call it a bear flag on the daily bar chart. What the market really needs is a catalyst to kind of break it up and out of this range to negate that bearish consolidation channel, and hopefully today's reports can do that. The expectations are for very little change, basically across the board. Might see a little bit of change in the estimated wheat ending stocks for the old crop marketing here that ended about 11 days ago. Right now, July corn's trading 0.75% lower at 418.25. July beans 3 1/4 lower at 1119.25. Meals favoring the upside just a bit, as well as soybean oil. July SRW wheat futures up a penny at 588.5. July HRW futures up 6 1/4 at 637.25. So decent gains there in the HRW contract, but not much going on elsewhere.
0: Lane, as we look at the livestock side of things, what are we seeing in cattle markets today?
13: Yeah, cattle's favoring the upside today, and we're basically biting right up against some important technical resistance, some downtrend resistance stemming from last month's highs. Right now, August fats are up 0.25 at 241.75. Feeders favoring the upside today as well. We're up 1.30 at 355.675. We've seen cash trade initiate this week, just modestly lower than we were at a week ago. The cash markets responded pretty well to this new world screwworm threat. We haven't seen any kind of big changes in the cash market, and that's bode fairly well for futures. Hogs this morning, the front end's under a little bit of pressure, with July down 27.5 at 96.5. At August, contracts serving the upside. We're up 37.5 at 95.8.
0: All right. 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
14: 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Grains are mixed this morning ahead of what is expected to be a fairly quiet June WASDE report. Corn futures are lower, with the weekly export report showing continued strong demand for U.S. corn, and it's anticipated that the USDA may increase that number on today's report. The production for corn isn't expected to change much, with the average estimate at 15.9 billion bushels. Soybean futures are down while the product markets are gaining. As with corn, production numbers for beans aren't expected to change much, but the estimates for Brazil and Argentina are anticipated to increase as their harvest confirms record large crops. And wheat futures are mixed. The report is expected to show another decline in the winter wheat production. July corn is down 1 3/4 at 417 1/4. December down 2 1/4 at 444 1/2. July soybeans down 4 1/2 at 1118 1/2. November down 3 at 1135 1/2. July Chicago wheat down 1/2 at 587. September down 3/4 at 598 3/4. July Kansas City wheat up 4 1/2 at 635. September up 2 at 642 1/4. July soybean meal is up 140 at 303.30. July bean oil up 60 at 75.93. June live cattle are up 42 cents at 250.52. August up 37 at 241.87. August feeders up $1.27 at 355.65. September up 135 at 352.72. July lean hogs are down 50 cents at 96.35. August up 15 at 95.57. 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
0: All right, thanks, Andrew. Let's bring in now the Texas Ag Commissioner, Sid Miller. And Commissioner Miller, I really appreciate you jumping on in the middle of what's been a kind of a heated week in terms of outbreaks. Where do we stand today as we're dealing with this outbreak of New World screwworm?
19: Well, we have, 1,100 miles of Mexico infested. They've moved from southern Mexico, 1,100 miles north. Now they're in Texas and New Mexico. Yesterday, we had 11 more cases just south of the border, within 30 miles, some of them 30 miles of the Rio Grande. The odd thing about the 11 yesterday, and it's not that odd, it's getting pretty common. 8 of the 11 were in dogs and 1 cat. So a lot of dogs. People think it's just livestock, it's cattle, but it's not. Just something as simple as a tick bite is enough to draw a screwworm fly onto your pet. So people out there are nearly every American family has a pet. So, you know, you need to be aware of that, that they can. And humans, there's 275 cases of human infection with two deaths in Mexico. So actually, any kind of warm-blooded mammal is susceptible. But we've got seven cases now in the United States, one in New Mexico, and six in Texas. The odd thing about it is they're not right on the Rio Grande. They're not on those counties that are located up and down the Rio Grande. They're inland. Zabala County is 40 miles inland. They jumped one county there. La Salle is 70 miles inland. Edwards is 150 miles inland. And Lee County is over 400 miles from the Rio Grande. So,
0: do we know why? Why are we dumping counties? What's the deal with that?
19: I have my own theory. It's not javelinas and pigs and deer bringing them across. I think it's these little thunderstorms and tropical depressions that's coming through and picking them up. And I think they're catching a ride. Either better to hitchhiking somebody's car or pick up, or you know, on some kind of. And matter of fact, I've got traps, surveillance traps around the cruise ship terminals in Galveston and Corpus Christi for that very reason, because those cruise ships go down to the Yucatan Peninsula and the Caribbean where they're highly infested.
0: Yeah. As we ramp up to try to kind of battle this thing and push it back, where do we stand in terms, from your opinion, on how we're doing with that?
19: Well, I don't think we're doing everything we can. We had an opportunity. We had this bottled up in southern Mexico back in early 2025. They started using the sterile flies, 100 million a week. That's a lot. That means we've dropped over 7 billion sterile flies. But it's left southern Mexico, marched 1,100 miles, and now it's in Texas. And so what we're doing is not working. That's the definition of insanity, doing the same thing over and over and expecting different results. There's a second tool in the USDA has developed. It's how we eradicated them. It was a 1-2 punch. It was called the SWAS system. SIT is a sterile insect technology, the SIT system. This is SWAS, screwworm adult suppression system. And it's basically a bait with an attractant and an insecticide in it. So you put the bait out, it kills 80 to 95% of the screwworm flies. Then you reduce the population up where the screwworm flies will work. The flies alone don't work, and here's why. People don't understand this. When they're turning 100 million flies loose a week, half of them are females, sterile females. So the theory is you get a sterile male to mate with a fertile female. They mate one time, no offspring. That's pretty simple. Except when you're dumping sterile females and sterile males, they don't have to go very far to find a mate. So they don't seek out. So maybe 1 in 100,000. I don't know what it is. I'm guessing. They never find that fertile female to mate with. They just mate with their buddies that they were turned loose with. So it's really not working. And that's why you have to have such overwhelming numbers, 100 million a week. And that's not enough. They tell me we need 600 to 700 million a week, and we're probably 3 years away from getting to that number.
0: Yeah, it sounds like they're working on some new technology.
19: Yes.
0: In terms of being able to have all sterile males and then also a new SWAS system, but those aren't ready yet.
19: Well, we could use the current SWAS system that we had before. We'd have to change insecticide. The insecticide we use then is no longer allowed, but they tested probably 15 or 20 insects, and several of them are already labeled for the screwworm fly. So what would be ideal is what you're talking about is called the Nova fly, where they would produce only sterile males. That would work great. I mean, then they would have to go out and hustle and find them a fertile female, to mate with. But we're not there yet. So what I'm advocating is let's use all the tools in the toolbox. We had a chance. We missed it. Let's stop it. We can't wait 3 years. If we wait 3 years, it's going to be so far and wide that I don't even know we can, you know, it may take us a decade to get rid of it.
0: Yeah. Yeah. How are you feeling? What's your reaction to how we're handling the movement of livestock? We're, you know, making sure that we're doing inspections here. Other states have put in some movement restrictions. Where do you feel on that? What's your thoughts?
19: Well, I think those other states are wise to put in restriction movements. There was a little oops moment. The USDA announced that they were asking ranchers and farmers, if you find a suspected fly or larva, bring it to us. We'll test it. And if it's positive, we're going to quarantine your ranch. Well, they didn't explain that very well. And ranchers thought, well, I am not turning that in. I'm just going to treat and shut up. And I would be the same way. Quarantine, when people hear the word quarantine, that means lock me down. I'm going to be locked down.
0: Sure.
19: They've came back, and I don't know if they just clarified it or they misspoke, but they've cleaned that up, and everybody should report because they're not going to lock you down. It's not really a quarantine. What they want to do is inspect any animals that are leaving your premise. So instead of calling it a quarantine zone, if they'd have called it a hot zone or a screwworm zone, or something like that, and we just need to make sure that you're not moving infected cattle. Everybody will do that, and now that they've explained that, we've got to get the word out. I think it'll work, but just saying we're going to quarantine you and then not having a good explanation. Ranchers just hear quarantine. That's all they hear, you know. Yeah. I did a video. I put it out to my, I have over a million social media followers. So we're pushing that out. We're trying to help USDA get the word out that please report, because we need to know where we are on this.
0: What's on your radar of things to watch out for next? What do you keep in mind?
19: Well, my greatest fear is we're going into hurricane season. We've four instances in the past. History will show that those hurricanes come across Cuba, Yucatan Peninsula. We had one disperse over West Texas and the Panhandle one time, and we were completely reinfected, not with screw worms, but boll weevils. And we've eradicated the boll weevil, but overnight we could have the whole southern United States infested with screw worm flies just by simple tropical depression. That's the greatest fear. Something else to keep you up at night, I guess.
0: Yeah. Overall, what do you think other people need to know in other parts of the country along the southern coast, for sure, wherever there's the most risk here?
19: Well, the good news is I'm talking all doom and gloom, but it's not. Okay. We've got some tools that we did not have in the 70s and 80s when we eradicated, and that's these anti-parasitic drugs. Most people have heard of ivermectin because of COVID, but there's another one called Dectomax that's even better. So you can, treat your livestock with that. It'll give you a couple of weeks, maybe 3 weeks residual, and you're protected. It'll also, kill the larvae if they are infested. The larvae is easy to kill. You just got to get an insecticide on them, and you need to debride that wound or get the maggots out. So that's good. That's going to be really, really help. We're trying to get FDA approval to add ivermectin to feed.
0: Okay.
19: Now, that's going to help not only our farmers and ranchers, but our wildlife producers. We have over a million acres under high fence in Texas.
0: Right.
19: So a lot of expensive deer and exotics on those ranches.
0: Appreciate you being here, Commissioner. Thank you so much. We'll keep up with you. Keep talking about it.
19: God bless.
20: Hi, this is Dr. Kim Walker with this week's Veterinary Viewpoint. Obesity is the most common nutritional disease of dogs. Current numbers indicate over 50% of dogs are considered overweight or obese. Detrimental health effects begin when an animal is 10 to 15% heavier than its optimal weight. 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Obesity prevention begins at puppyhood and continues throughout life. 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As your pet ages, nutritional needs change. Please call Pioneer Animal Clinic at 635-3188 to discuss ways to prevent your pet from becoming obese.
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0: Hey, welcome back to AgriTalk. Clinton Griffiths in for Chip Flory. That was a fascinating conversation with Texas Ag Commissioner Sid Miller. I know he's been really outspoken and vocal about the challenges that they're facing down there in Texas, being in the bullseye of this screwworm infestation. In fact, has really been pushing USDA to step up, and has one of the first people to say, hey, it's not a matter of if, it's when, that screwworm makes its way into the country. And so to have him on, to hear his thoughts, some things I hadn't really thought about, just kind of interesting, the pets angle, the number of pets that are being infected, the fact that there have been cases in people as well. It's just something we have to think about. I think the other side of that is, you know, just because you report it doesn't mean that the ranch or your facility is going to be locked down. It's a matter of doing the inspections, making sure that we're free, and then moving on. I do know that from having our boots on the ground there in that part of Texas, that a big part of the message has also been, if you want the sterile flies released at your place, well, you've got to report. So, are there going to be some folks that just treat and move on? You know there will be. That always happens in every one of these situations. But the sooner we can get a handle on this without it getting a foothold in the country would be, I think, probably the right way and best way to go about it. You know, but it's going to be hard. It took a long time. You know, it's interesting. My folks come from New Mexico. My dad was raised on a ranch in southern New Mexico, and I was talking. And he's a veterinarian, a large animal vet, and has practiced for a long time. And so I was asking him about it the other day, and he was saying, you know, when I was a kid, we did. We had to go and treat. We had to go take care of our cattle and look for the screwworm pest. And if we found it, next thing you know, they'd fly over in an airplane and they'd drop these wooden boxes over the top. And the flies would come out, and then if we saw them out in the pasture while we were riding, they'd pick them up and collect those and then send them back to the extension office. And so there was a whole system. It was a whole, you know, process. They had to work cattle, and everything had to get done. Like, they had to do all of their calf work in March. If they got to April, it was too late. They're going to have to deal with the screwworm situation then. And so, you know, I do think as we go forward, we're going to be looking at some changes in the way that we work our livestock and what we do to take care of them. You know, it's just, it's going to be different. It's something we have to think about now. It's a management question and a movement question as we try to figure out what the what today's new normal is. And so it was a great conversation. Really appreciated Ag Commissioner Miller coming on. I know he's taken some heat over the last few weeks on that topic. So he's doing his best to try to protect America, Texas farmers and ranchers out there, and making sure that they're getting all the help they need. Well, let's flip gears real quick and continue our trade conversation. We'll bring in Nancy Martinez. She's the Director of Public Policy, Trade, Biotechnology with NCGA. And Nancy, as we talk about trade, that this week we had a hearing on Capitol Hill talking about USMCA, and there's a coalition of ag groups that are really saying, hey, this is an important agreement. Talk to us a little bit about what the message is from your perspective.
2: Yes, absolutely. And thank you so much for having us. So I am with the National Corn Growers Association, and our association put together this coalition, Agricultural Coalition for USMCA. And it's made up of nearly 50 different ag groups from around the U.S., from just about everything. We've got the livestock folks, you know, some of the crop life folks, you know, some of the seed trade folks. Fresh produce is a part of it. All the dairy groups are a part of it, with one goal in mind, and that's to promote the benefits of USMCA, with the ultimate goal to renew USMCA and strengthen the agreement. We've been doing a series of activities to highlight how beneficial USMCA is. Mm. We've released economic reports, held some public events. We are doing meetings on meetings on meetings, just with the goal to get that message into the public sphere in Canada, are truly foundational markets that are so crucial to the stability of U.S. ag.
0: Yeah. Give us a couple of highlights from some of the examples that you're using when you talk about the benefits to U.S. ag. And then, you know, we had Undersecretary for Trade and Foreign Ag Affairs, Luke Lindbergh, on earlier. And we'll talk through some of what his thoughts were. But give me some of those numbers, the things that make this such an important contract.
2: Yes. So ag and seafood exports to Mexico and Canada generated $149 billion in total economic output. And so that's 500,000 jobs, $36 billion in wages. And if you just talk about the USMCA related ag and seafood trade, that's $64 billion directly to the US GDP. And that supports $13 billion in federal, state, and local tax revenue. You know, since USMCA was enacted, our exports to those countries increased by 47%, compared to the rest of the world during that same time period, only had an 18% growth rate. So we're really seeing the benefits that USMCA has instituted, and we see a lot of opportunity, not just to preserve those markets, but to grow them.
0: Yeah. One of the things when we were talking with Undersecretary Lindbergh, he was saying, you know, we built in a review system because it's important whenever you do these agreements that everyone is meeting the agreement, that they're doing the work that they said they would do. They're allowing the products in. From your perspective, how are we doing with USMCA and implementation? Are customers meeting our expectations?
2: I will say from the corn perspective, the USMCA was very, very crucial to resolving the instance with the biotech corn decree that Mexico tried to ban biotech corn.
0: It's a great idea.
2: And we were able to win that dispute with this final panel report. And what happened was Mexico withdrew that part of the decree that would negatively impact the corn trade. So for us, USMCA was a crucial part of making sure that we resolve that trade barrier. You know, there's other parts of our coalition, other groups who are seeking more enforcement to some of the provisions that countries agreed to from the beginning. And we're definitely leaving space within the agreement, you know, to strengthen it, you know, because we have that diversity in our coalition. But at the end of the day, our coalition came together to push for the renewal of USMCA. We value the trilateral partnership as it currently is. And that's what we're hoping to get our message out there for.
0: Yeah, last word, as you talk to farmers and ranchers and producers, growers out there, what's the message that they need to know going forward here?
2: Just how foundational and beneficial USMCA has been for our two topmost markets, Mexico and Canada. This stability helps us weather these current tough, challenging times, and it also sets us up for the future when we're able to go after those market opportunities so our competitors like Brazil don't get there first. So USMCA has those benefits here and now, and we need to preserve that for the future.
0: You know, and you mentioned Brazil, but I think that's, you know, such an important part of this is we are really, from a corn producer standpoint, we are really competing with Brazil in the world market.
2: We are. And because we have the foundational and the efficiencies that USMCA provides, we're able to explore those new market opportunities around the world because we know Brazil is doing the exact same thing there.
0: Yeah, absolutely. Well, Nancy, thank you so much. Really appreciate you jumping on with us today to kind of talk about the coalition, some of the conversation around USMCA. We know we're just kind of heating that up, including President Trump saying this week that I'm not sure if we need to keep doing this. And I think you and other ag groups have stepped up, and especially from what we heard on Capitol Hill this week. Hey, no, this is important. Is there anywhere people can go for more information?
2: Yes, please go to ag4usmca.com to learn more.
0: All right, thank you. Appreciate you joining us today for AgriTalk. Have a great one. All right, everybody, that's going to be my time here on AgriTalk, filling in for Mr. Chip Lorre. We had great conversations, learned a lot today. And I know as you get ready to get through this week and into the rest of this month, there's a lot of things on your heart and your mind. So I wish you the best out there. Please be safe. And we'll talk to you again soon here in a number of days. Thanks, everybody.
3: Well, we can tune in today for the afternoon AgriTalk with Michelle Rook as host. And then tomorrow, Sean Haney will be the moderator of the Friday free-for-all. We know we're going to have Jim Wiesmeyer. Who the other panelists will be remains to be seen. Tune in to find out.
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27: ABC News, I'm Sherry Preston. Potential security incident at the Pentagon. A hazardous materials unit is on the scene. Virginia law enforcement also responding over an air quality issue. The House failing to renew the Foreign Intelligence Surveillance Act, the law that allows the government to gather intelligence abroad. Democrats refusing to approve it over the naming of Bill Pulte to be the next acting director of national intelligence. House Speaker Mike Johnson.
28: We did everything within our power to try to ensure that this statute does not expire, and the Democrats are using it as a political hostage.
27: President Trump saying on social media, U.S. forces will attack Iran further and take control of its oil, and telling Fox and Friends.
29: They're getting decimated, just decimated, and they're dying to make a deal. They want to make a deal so badly.
27: A Toronto police officer shot and killed today by a suspect linked to the investigation of an attack that damaged the facade of the U.S. consulate back in March. This is ABC News. The driver of an 18-wheeler involved in a pursuit near the U.S.-Mexico border in custody and facing charges of human trafficking. ABC's Jim Ryan has more on a dramatic rescue that unfolded in the South Texas desert.
7: At the checkpoint near Falfurrias, Texas, Border Patrol agents ordered a secondary inspection of a tractor-trailer rig after a canine indicated something suspicious, but the driver sped away. Officers deployed spikes, flattening the truck's tires, but it kept going and, running on its rims, caught fire before stopping.
9: Hey, let's get some fire extinguishers!
7: Body-worn cameras captured state troopers' desperate attempts to open the trailer.
9: Get him out, get him out, get him out!
7: 39 people, thought to be undocumented immigrants, were rescued from the burning trailer while the driver was arrested. Jim Ryan, ABC News.
27: Storms knocking out power to hundreds of thousands of people in the Midwest. The same system moving eastward, and there is the potential for more serious weather today. There were more than 1,000 flight cancellations at Chicago airports on Wednesday. Sherry Press.

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0: Brisk winds, dry air, and cooler temperatures in western Nebraska and eastern Wyoming today. We're probably not even get to 80 degrees today with a gusty northwest breeze. We've got another cool front and trough moving across the northern Rockies and the northern plains, but the air is just too dry to bring any moisture. Even have some snow this morning falling in the mountains of northern Wyoming. This front will retreat and temperatures will rebound tomorrow. In fact, quickly back to the mid to upper 80s. Then here comes another cold front. This will drop temperatures to just the low 70s on Saturday. And on Sunday, I don't even know if we're going to get to 70. Unfortunately, these fronts, the source region of these fronts is coming out of western Canada. So they just have very little moisture to work with. So unfortunately, the prospects of needed precipitation probably through Tuesday will be very low in western Nebraska before we see a pattern change mid to late next week that'll bring back the thunderstorm chances.
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0: Here's your forecast from the Platte Valley Bank Weather Center. It'll be windy and cooler. Mostly sunny and dry. Temperatures in the 70s. Northwest winds 15 to 30 gusts to 45 miles an hour. Extremely high fire danger. Low temperatures will be upper 40s tonight. Gusty winds switching around a little bit more from the northeast. Now, temperatures rebound Friday. Dry, upper 80s, 50s Friday night. Cooling back down to the low 70s and sunny on Saturday, upper 40s Saturday night. Cloudy, cooler Sunday, maybe a few showers, highs only 60s.
2: Windy across the area again today with some sunny skies across the region. Current temperature readings at the Legacy Co-op locations this hour at 63. Main Street markets at Kimball and Torrington, also at Bridgeport and Dalton. It's 60 at Alliance and 64 at Main Street Market and Scott's Bluff. Currently at KNEB at our studio here, we have a temperature reading at 62 degrees. For more weather information anytime, you can check KNEB.com.
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6: Thank you, Steve, and good morning. The South Fork Fire in the northwest Nebraska Panhandle remained very active overnight, expanding by several thousand acres in high winds and forcing evacuation for a portion of the Crawford area. According to the Watch Duty app, the blaze has expanded to an estimated 23,094 acres per the National Interagency Fire Center, encompassing the iconic buttes that overlook the area north of Fort Robinson, which had been evacuated earlier yesterday, and expanding to the edges of the state park facilities and close to Crawford itself. Locations immediately north of Crawford City Center were evacuated, including areas south of Dodd Road, west of Dodd Road and Dodd Road itself, at Holmgren Road and south of Cottonwood Road, and a preliminary advisory to be prepared to evacuate remains in place for Crawford residents. The Ponderosa Villa Nursing Home had confirmed that all of their residents had been safely evacuated last evening. In all, 22 structures and 95 people are under active evacuation orders. Evacuees are asked to go to Shadron, Alliance, or Scotts Bluff, while the American Red Cross was working to establish community shelter options. Shadron State College said Andrews Hall was available for residents of Crawford and Sioux counties. Bedding and meals will not be provided, and evacuees should bring their own sleeping supplies, food, medications, and personal necessities. Pets are allowed, but they ask those with pets to be respectful of common areas. Supply drives are being organized to help the firefighters battling the South Fork Fire. VFW District 1 Commander Amy Buckley says donations are being accepted daily at Bacharach's or Team Auto Center in Scotts Bluff anytime, and on Thursday and Friday this week will also be collected at the VFW post on 10th Street in Gehring from 10 a.m. until noon. Items needed include lip balm, eye drops, non-perishable food, water, and Gatorade. Cash donations will be accepted as well. The Morrill Fire's impact on property taxes, especially in Garden County, dominated discussion Tuesday as Governor Jim Pillen and members of his staff held a wildfire recovery roundtable at the Oshkosh City Auditorium. The panel heard from Caleb Johnson, who assists more than 20 counties in the Panhandle and elsewhere, with their budgets, and he told them Garden County is in a very unique situation. Johnson said property value reductions expected through Form 425 filings for damaged or destroyed property are expected to drop Garden County's overall valuations by more than 40%, meaning even at the maximum levy, the county's tax asking will fall by about $980,000. When Johnson asked what the state can do to help, Governor Pillen said despite lower tax revenues than expected the past several months, the state isn't broke.
7: We're one of 15 states, 14 or 15, in the country that has a AAA credit rating, second year in a row, first time ever in the history of our state. So what does that mean? We're very strong in how we're running our state, and we have resources. So from my seat, we'll figure out how to find the money to be the backstop.
6: Speaking later to reporters, Johnson said because of the caps on tax asking for counties, it could be 5 or perhaps up to 10 years before Garden County could get back to the current fiscal year's property tax revenue level, and he was disappointed by the response on assistance.
8: I know there's a natural disaster provision, and that's all well and good. Let's say if it happened in a cycle of either 18 months to 3 years, we don't.

0: that that's going to be the case. And I think what that unintended consequence of LB 34, where, I don't know if you heard with the other interview, is when we had the unrestricted funds authority under the LID law, they had that capacity. It wasn't a use it or lose it. Now it is. Now, if they don't maintain and keep asking, they don't have the opportunity, or the counties don't have the opportunity to essentially bank that authority.
1: Johnson noted it won't just be county government that will suffer, but every taxing district in Garden County will be impacted. Several attendees said they and other victims were holding off on filing the form for reduced property valuations, not wanting to shift the tax burden to others, but they were advised to get the form filed before the July deadline. The Panhandle BPW took time to honor local leaders and employers this week for their community impact. KNEB.TV's Ryan Murphy has that story.
2: The Panhandle Business and Professional Women Organization recognized several outstanding community members and employers during its annual awards program. Presenters highlighted her work as a music educator at Community Christian School, founder of the Valley Voices Children Choir, work with Theater West, and an advocate for arts and education across the Panhandle. Accepting the award, Goranson credited the Scotchliff community for supporting her ideas and programs for the past 14 years. BPW also named Lisa Salisbury as its 2026 Woman of the Year. Salisbury, a nurse practitioner and community volunteer, was recognized for her healthcare leadership, mentorship, and advocacy for women and youth throughout the region.
3: Throughout my life, my purpose has truly been rooted in empowering and uplifting and serving others. I have always tried to lead with kindness and love, compassion, and empathy, while encouraging people to be confident in their own skin and in their own space.
2: BPW also honored local employers for supporting women in the workplace. Outpatient Radiology of Scottsbluff earned Small Business Employer of the Year, while Community Christian School received the Large Business Employer of the Year award for its supportive workplace culture and leadership opportunities for women.
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0: take a look at our midday livestock trade with livestock market analyst Kyle Bumstead. And Kyle, we are currently up just a little bit here in both fats and the feeders. Tell me what you're making of today's trade.
1: Well, ladies, it's been a roller coaster, the upside and the downside. Currently, we've got August feeder cattle here up $1.87 at 356 and a quarter. They just come off their lows here of 352.77 here from about an hour ago when the CDC came out and said they're something about a level three emergency response to screwworm. The government's in it, so screwworm, they're going to screw it up. The government's involved, so that's where we're at there. But on the cash side of things here, that's more important. We've got feeder cattle index up $2.04 here at 370.10. Daily average is 366.90 on 4,418 head. We did see El Reno $9 higher at 353, so that's looking good there. On the live cattle side of things here, we've seen some decent move as well. We've got bids up to 255 on the Fed Cattle Exchange here in Kansas and Texas. Everybody's asking 258, 260, and right now we've got the June board sitting at 250.90. So I think in order to get this board here in August up to that 243 to 244 area resistance, we're going to have to trade some 258 to 260 here this week in order to get that done. But back to the feeder cattle market here, I would like to see these feeders in August take out that 358.10 area on a closing basis. That's that 100-day moving average that's been acting as resistance there. That's something here that needs to happen here sooner than later. I would like to see that happen, but with this cash market doing what it's doing, we should have some support here on any hard breaks. We are seeing some good commercial buying here in all the feeders and the live cattle here today as we move throughout the session. So very, very quiet as far as the cash cattle front here. I'm looking for trade to start to develop here either late today or tomorrow, and history tells us when we're waiting late in the week that the cash bids have been steady to higher than the previous weeks.
0: Thank you, Kyle. That is livestock market analyst Kyle Bumstead joining us for a look at your midday trade here on the Rural Radio Network.
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7: Welcome, everyone. It's another edition of The Good Stuff. Mike and Kim, glad to be along with you. A little bit of a backtracking correction here. This Sunday is not Father's Day.
8: Oh.
7: Wrong calendar, apparently.
8: Yeah, I make a motion we move it to the
7: 21st. All right. I'll second that. All in favor, say aye.
8: Yeah. The calendar that I'm using, I thought was reputable, but now

0: are questionable.
1: Probably made in China. Anyway. So the Cherry County Visitors Promotion Board invites you to visit Cherry County and discover the hidden gems of the Sandhills, like Frederick Peak Golf Course. 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Now, this is according to golfer Jake back in 2022. 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I'm so thrilled we stopped because Frederick Peak is so unique that I'm not sure I will play anything like it again. 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
0: That's pretty amazing. Be thankful, author unknown. Be thankful that you don't already have everything you desire. If you did, what would there be to look forward to? Be thankful when you don't know something, for it gives you the opportunity to learn. Be thankful for the difficult times. During those times, you grow. Be thankful for your limitations, because they give you opportunities for improvement. Be thankful for each new challenge, because it will build your strength and character. Be thankful for your mistakes. They will teach you valuable lessons. Be thankful when you're tired and weary, because it means you've made a difference. It's easy to be thankful for the good things. A life of rich fulfillment comes to those who are also thankful for the setbacks. Gratitude can turn a negative into a positive. Find a way to be thankful for your troubles, and they can become your blessings. It's called Be Thankful. I liked that version.
1: Very good. That is a good one.
0: Yeah. Let's talk a little bit about Tri-State Livestock News before we move on. They are your trusted source for all things agriculture. They have the latest news and updates in the industry. 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
1: Tri-State Livestock News, it is what ranchers read. D.W. Growth from Tales from West River today. That old red, white, and blue. My old man was a soldier back in World War II. My mom was a nurse on a hospital ship in that same old big war, too. I remember as a kid how they hung out the flag on a special day or two, but I was too young to really understand about that old red, white, and blue. So they taught me how to put my hand on my heart when the flag passed by in review, and I take off my hat as a sign of respect for things that that flag could do, and that every little thing she stood for really stood for me and you. And hey, every day's the 4th of July for that old red, white, and blue. Every day's the 4th of July for that old red, white, and blue, a tie that binds, a spirit that shines, and it shines the whole year through. And every little thing she stands for really stands for me and you. Hey, every day's the 4th of July for that old red, white, and blue. Well, both of my folks are gone now. That's just the way it goes. You're here for a while, a tear and a smile. They left me more than heaven knows. And all those little things they stood for, they did them for me and you. And hey, every day's the 4th of July for that old red, white, and blue. Thanks for submitting that for us today on The Good Stuff. Sunday is Flag Day. So
0: it is really Flag Day. We double-checked that. So, well, the 14th. It's been the 14th for a lot of years. But it is. We did vote to move Father's Day to the 21st. Hey, you can send us your thank yous. We gave you another week to get ready. So no excuses this year.
1: That's right.
0: Hey, people who read the tabloids deserve to be lied to. I thought that was kind of amusing.
1: You kind of expect it.
0: Yeah. Oh, just good that you know that it's right there from the top. There's a power in looking silly and not caring that you do.
1: There you go.
0: There is power in that. And by working faithfully 8 hours a day, you may eventually get to be the boss and work 12 hours a day.
1: There you go. That's the goal.
0: What everybody's striving for. Let me poke one more in here. When life gives you lemons, chuck them right back.
1: Chuck them right back. Thanks for tuning in to this local radio station. I know they appreciate it, and we appreciate it on The Good Stuff.
2: 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It couldn't be farther from the truth, because it really is independent living.
3: 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We never know. Tomorrow could be a different day.
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5: Chris Cottrell back with you, checking in from the sports desk for this hour's update. And another good Legion ball game on air last night. The Pelts Company Alliance Spartans, a 4-3 win in 9 innings over the Wesco Zephyrs at Cleveland Field. The Z's got single tallies in the 5th and 6th innings. That tied the game at 3. We played into the 9th, and Alliance then got a sack fly from Tony Escamilla that scored the eventual winning run. Owen Latham sure gave Wesco a great start last night, even in the loss. He went 7 2/3 innings, allowed 3 runs, only one of those was earned, and Latham struck out 9. Wesco head coach Jason Blanco on Owen Latham's outing.
6: Yeah, he's a competitor, and he wants the ball in these situations. And one thing about Owen, he doesn't usually miss up in the zone, so you know, he's not going to give up, you know, deep fly balls or balls hit to the wall just because he does miss down. And he did. He was on tonight.
5: Latham also 2 for 3 at the plate with an RBI. The Z's got 2 hit games elsewhere from Eric Zabala and X Avila. Lexton Salcedo got the win on the mound for Alliance in relief. Jackson Poss and Kobe Strom each had 2 hits for the Alliance offense. The Spartans improved to 14-8 as they snap a 3-game slide. The Zephyrs had a 5-game winning streak in. They're now 10-9, and they'll be at the Kearney tournament tomorrow through Sunday. West Nebraska All-Star Week really getting into go mode yesterday. Players checked in, got practices started. We had the opportunity to catch up with players and coaches as well. And this year, the cutoff line for players and coaches was moved further east. So coaching the East football team from Kearney High School is the now retired Brandon Cool.
7: Number one, you're shocked by that phone call that the West Nebraska All-Stars was going to move that line from about the Overton area to the Kearney area. And so when Jeff Gross called, there was no doubt about it. He offered an opportunity to come here and coach that, and I could not turn that opportunity down. So for us to be represented, the Kearney community, the community of Kearney, and then obviously the surrounding area teams that are able to play in this wonderful game. I mean, this game's been going on almost close to 50 years, and this is my third time here. And so this is a wonderful event, and nothing better than being in Scottsbluff, Nebraska.
5: 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The Volleyball Showcase now in year 42. Heading up the West Volleyball team this week from Morrill High School is Coach Jody Crank.
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5: West Nebraska All-Star Volleyball, that'll be at 3 o'clock Saturday afternoon at Cougar Palace. 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Local baseball tonight, some schedule changes. The Nebraska Outlaws are hosting the Morgan County Wranglers starting at 6:35. Then tomorrow night, it's the Pioneers taking on Morgan County over at the stadium, and we'll have that one tomorrow night here on KDB beginning at 6:20 for the Pios and Wranglers tomorrow night. First pitch at 6:35. NBA Finals, the Knicks with a stunner against the Spurs last night in the fourth quarter. They pull off the biggest comeback in NBA Finals history last night.
9: Brunson gets it, fires up a 3. Shot no good. The tip, it's gone! It's gone! It's gone! With 1.2 remaining, Knicks take the lead. OG Anunoby, and it's 107-106.
5: That was Mike Breen on ABC. The Knicks trailed by as many as 29 points in the third quarter, but they come back to win it, and they take a 3-1 series lead on the Spurs. Game 5 will be back in San Antonio on Saturday night. The Colorado Rockies have now won the first 2 games of their series at home against the Chicago Cubs. They scored 2 in the bottom of the 8th inning last night to tie it, and they walk it off in the bottom of the 9th for a 3-2 win. Troy Johnston, the RBI single for the game winner. Rockies will go for the sweep today at home against the Cubbies. We'll have the game on KOLT 690 101.7 starting at 12:30 for the pregame show. That's the latest from the sports desk.

0: Brisk winds, dry air, and cooler temperatures in western Nebraska and eastern Wyoming today. We're probably not even get to 80 degrees today with a gusty northwest breeze. We've got another cool front and trough moving across the northern Rockies and the northern plains, but the air is just too dry to bring any moisture. Even has some snow this morning falling in the mountains of northern Wyoming. This front will retreat and temperatures will rebound tomorrow. In fact, quickly back to the mid to upper 80s. Then here comes another cold front. This will drop temperatures to just the low 70s on Saturday. And on Sunday, I don't even know if we're going to get to 70. Unfortunately, these fronts, the source region of these fronts is coming out of western Canada. So they just have very little moisture to work with. So unfortunately, the prospects of needed precipitation probably through Tuesday will be very low in western Nebraska before we see a pattern change mid to late next week that'll bring back the thunderstorm chances.
1: Hey, John, why so glum?
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0: Here's your forecast from the Platte Valley Bank Weather Center. It'll be windy and cooler, mostly sunny and dry. Temperatures in the 70s, northwest winds 15 to 30 gusts to 45 miles an hour, extremely high fire danger. Low temperatures will be upper 40s tonight. Gusty winds switching around a little bit more from the northeast. Now, temperatures rebound Friday, dry, upper 80s, 50s Friday night. Cooling back down to the low 70s and sunny on Saturday, upper 40s Saturday night. Cloudy, cooler Sunday, maybe a few showers, highs only 60s.
4: Once again, much like yesterday, we're seeing wind gusts up to and a little over 40 miles per hour across the region today under sunny skies. Temperatures at the Legacy Co-op locations right now at 64 at Dalton, at Bridgeport, Main Street Market, Torrington, and also at Main Street Market at Kimball. 61 at Alliance and 65 at Main Street Market at Scotts Bluff. In Chadron, it's 60, and Sydney, it's 64. North Platte, 68, and Ogallala, 68. Valentine, sunny, and 65. In the winds, gusting to 40 most areas. Rising barometric pressure at Scotts Bluff, about 30.03. And currently at KNEB, we have 63 degrees. You can check on weather information anytime by going to the website, kneb.com. Click weather on the homepage.
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4: Thank you, Steve, and good morning. The South Fork Fire in the northwest Nebraska Panhandle remained very active overnight, expanding by several thousand acres in high winds and forcing evacuation for a portion of the Crawford area. According to the Watch Duty app, the blaze has expanded to an estimated 23,094 acres per the National Interagency Fire Center, encompassing the iconic buttes that overlook the area north of Fort Robinson, which had been evacuated earlier yesterday, and expanding to the edges of the state park facilities and close to Crawford itself. Locations immediately north of Crawford City Center were evacuated, including areas south of Dodd Road, west of Dodd Road and Dodd Road itself, at Holmgren Road and south of Cottonwood Road, and a preliminary advisory to be prepared to evacuate remains in place for Crawford residents. The Ponderosa Villa Nursing Home had confirmed that all of their residents had been safely evacuated last evening. In all, 22 structures and 95 people are under active evacuation orders. Evacuees are asked to go to Shadron, Alliance, or Scotts Bluff, while the American Red Cross was working to establish community shelter options. Shadron State College said Andrews Hall was available for residents of Crawford and Sioux counties. Bedding and meals will not be provided, and evacuees should bring their own sleeping supplies, food, medications, and personal necessities. Pets are allowed, but they ask those with pets to be respectful of common areas. Supply drives are being organized to help the firefighters battling the South Fork Fire. VFW District 1 Commander Amy Buckley says donations are being accepted daily at Bacharach's or Team Auto Center in Scotts Bluff anytime, and on Thursday and Friday this week will also be collected at the VFW post on 10th Street in Gehring from 10 a.m. until noon. Items needed include lip balm, eye drops, non-perishable food, water, and Gatorade. Cash donations will be accepted as well. The Morrill Fire's impact on property taxes, especially in Garden County, dominated discussion Tuesday as Governor Jim Pillen and members of his staff held a wildfire recovery roundtable at the Oshkosh City Auditorium. The panel heard from Caleb Johnson, who assists more than 20 counties in the Panhandle and elsewhere, with their budgets, and he told them Garden County is in a very unique situation. Johnson said property value reductions expected through Form 425 filings for damaged or destroyed property are expected to drop Garden County's overall valuations by more than 40%, meaning even at the maximum levy, the county's tax asking will fall by about $980,000. When Johnson asked what the state can do to help, Governor Pillen said despite lower tax revenues than expected the past several months, the state isn't broke.
5: We're one of 15 states, 14 or 15, in the country that has a AAA credit rating, second year in a row, first time ever in the history of our state. So what does that mean? We're very strong in how we're running our state, and we have resources. So from my seat, we'll figure out how to find the money to be the backstop.
4: Speaking later to reporters, Johnson said because of the caps on tax asking for counties, it could be 5 or perhaps up to 10 years before Garden County could get back to the current fiscal year's property tax revenue level, and he was disappointed by the response on assistance.
6: I know there's a natural disaster provision, and that's all well and good. Let's say if it happened in a cycle of either 18 months to 3 years, we don't know if that's going to be the case. And I think what that unintended consequence of LB 34, where, I don't know if you heard with the other interview, is when we had the unrestricted funds authority under the LID law, they had that capacity. It wasn't a use it or lose it. Now it is. Now, if they don't maintain and keep asking, they don't have the counties don't have the opportunity to essentially bank that authority.
4: Johnson noted it won't just be county government that will suffer, but every taxing district in Garden County will be impacted. Several attendees said they and other victims were holding off on filing the form for reduced property valuations, not wanting to shift the tax burden to others, but they were advised to get the form filed before the July deadline. The Panhandle BPW took time to honor local leaders and employers this week for their community impact. KNEB.TV's Ryan Murphy has that story.
7: The Panhandle Business and Professional Women Organization recognized several outstanding community members and employers during

0: annual awards program. Presenters highlighted her work as a music educator at Community Christian School, founder of the Valley Voices Children Choir, work with Theater West, and an advocate for arts and education across the Panhandle. Accepting the award, Goranson credited the Scotchliff community for supporting her ideas and programs for the past 14 years. BPW also named Lisa Salisbury as its 2026 Woman of the Year. Salisbury, a nurse practitioner and community volunteer, was recognized for her healthcare leadership, mentorship, and advocacy for women and youth throughout the region.
1: Throughout my life, my purpose has truly been rooted in empowering and uplifting and serving others. I have always tried to lead with kindness and love, compassion, and empathy, while encouraging people to be confident in their own skin and in their own space.
0: BPW also honored local employers for supporting women in the workplace. Outpatient Radiology of Scottsbluff earned Small Business Employer of the Year, while Community Christian School received the Large Business Employer of the Year award for its supportive workplace culture and leadership opportunities for women.
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7: 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Coming up next, the news with Mike Slater.
8: Thank you, Bill. It is Thursday, June 11th, 2026. Here's what's happening today in America. Cracking down on birth tourism. SpaceX going public. Bill Gates testifies. And the World Cup starts right now. It's all coming up. Then Bill's going to be here with your message of the day. But first, an estimated 33,000 United States-born children are given birthright citizenship every year, because their foreign parents arrived in America on a temporary visa or a tourist visa just before they were born. And then those American-born children can sponsor their parents for green cards. State Department officials have announced that they brought an end to a West African sophisticated birth tourism network of more than 100 foreign nationals using fraudulent documents and visa fixers to get themselves visas and others. Same thing in North Africa, revoking over 100 visas for birth tourist parents who came to America to give birth to their children. In Europe, a single U.S. embassy has uncovered more than 400 cases of birth tourism since 2024. This led investigators to at least six companies that coach Europeans on how to best secure a temporary U.S. visa. The State Department said, "We shut it down, revoked their visas, and permanently banned several fraudsters from traveling to the United States ever again." SpaceX is going public tomorrow. This is going to be the largest initial public offering by a lot. Wall Street is working to see if they can even manage it. Bloomberg wrote that at S&P Global's equity book build platform, preparations began 6 weeks ago. They used artificial intelligence tools to identify potential bottlenecks and capacity constraints. Executives called this a pre-mortem exercise designed to uncover weaknesses before they emerge it in live trading. The result of this testing was a tripling of order handling capacity and a fourfold improvement in response times. This IPO will make Elon Musk a trillionaire. Only 5 years ago, his net worth was only $200 billion. So it's 5x in 5 years. Bill Gates testified yesterday in a closed-door congressional hearing about Jeffrey Epstein. He told the committee that Epstein exploited information about his extramarital affairs, quote, to pressure me to re-engage with him. In his statements, Bill Gates repeated his prior comments that he regretted having anything to do with Jeffrey Epstein, but had never seen him engage in any criminal conduct. The World Cup kicks off right now. First game is in

0: Mexico. Mexico versus South Africa. It's in Mexico City. Then South Korea versus Czechia in Guadalajara. I looked up tickets for the Mexico City game, the opening game. $5,000 just to get in the door. Worst seats in the house. $5,000 a ticket in Mexico. Friday is Canada versus Bosnia. That's in Toronto. And then America versus Paraguay in Los Angeles, 9 o'clock Eastern. I'm Mike Slater. 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Next.
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1: Time now for the O'Reilly Update message of the day. On a Thursday, the Justice Department has launched an investigation into California's chaotic voting procedures, and Democrats are not happy about it. In fact, Sacramento will not comply with the U.S. Attorney's request for information. The Constitution gives each state the power to regulate voting. That's because James Madison and the boys did not want a powerful federal government bullying states to vote a certain way. However, the feds have oversight to make sure states do not allow cheating. The progressive left and its media enablers are screaming that charges of fraud in California are, quote, baseless. But how would they know? There hasn't been an investigation. A phony assessment of California's voting standards is baseless. Reality is another matter. Now, I have no evidence there was fraud in the Golden State. Here's what I do know. You can register to vote on Election Day itself in California with little or no documentation that you are a resident or even a citizen of the country. Anyone can collect mail-in votes and take them to county offices in sacks or packages. Undocumented folks can get California driver's licenses they then use to register to vote. The deadline to have your vote counted in California, a week after Election Day. I'm Bill O'Reilly. I approve the message by writing it. You can reach me. 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Okay, I just did a new YouTube bonus. It's about Scott Pelley crying, and he sees himself as the ultimate victim. Not real sympathetic to Mr. Pelley. So, I want you to sign up. It's free, youtube.com/BillO'Reilly. 8-minute commentary. You'll love it. Why not sign up? It's free. If you don't like it, you just turn it off. but you'll like it. Now, Tim, concierge member. Bill, you hit the nail. It's voters who cause all of the social problems, not politicians. They're just the tools. Yeah. You know, a lot of Americans have lost their way. That's for sure. Stephen, concierge member. The real war begins if the left should take the House. The war against Trump will continue with more impeachments and a push for prison time. Not while he's in office. There may be an impeachment move, but it's not going to get anywhere. Obviously, you need two-thirds of the Senate to convict. Afterward, they'll torture him and his family. No doubt they will. Ron Perry, Drums, Pennsylvania. I know President Trump doesn't want to kill civilians in Iran, but aren't there military targets he can go after? Yeah. And I think we're going to see that shortly. David, concierge member, after listening to Stephen A. Smith's explanation of his objections to Trump attending the Nick Spur game in New York City, I understand the logistical nightmare. Stephen A. is correct. All right. I hope you saw all that. It was a pretty good debate. 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
1: Now the O'Reilly Update brings you something you might not know. 89 years ago today, one of the most influential films of all time was released nationwide. The picture featured hilarious writing, romantic subplots, music, and pure anarchy. Here is the story behind A Day at the Races. The Marx Brothers were an American comedy troupe that began their career on Broadway. The siblings, Chico, Harpo, Groucho, and Zeppo, were born in New York City, sons of Jewish immigrants. The family signed a deal with Paramount Pictures in 1928. They released a series of hit comedies, Animal Crackers, Monkey Business, Horse Feathers, and Duck Soup. After a few spats over money, Zeppo left the group. The three siblings then went to work for MGM. In 1937, the Marx Brothers released A Day at the Races. The story centers on Judy Standish, the owner of an insane asylum. She is deep in debt, and a crooked business wants to shut the place down and build a casino. To save her business, Judy relies on her wealthiest, most eccentric patient, a hypochondriac heiress named Emily. The film was an immediate sensation. The brothers' unique style forever changed the comedy industry. Their slapstick humor laid the groundwork for Looney Tunes, Monty Python, and modern sitcoms. The comedy troupe disbanded in 1949. And here's something else you might not know. The individual Marx Brothers had a long career after the races. Groucho transitioned to television before dying in 1977 at the age of 86. Chico became a successful musician, toured with his own band. He passed in 1961. Harpo became a best-selling author with his autobiography, Harpo Speaks. He died in 1964. Today, A Day at the Races is ranked one of the greatest comedies of all time by the American Film Institute. Back in a moment. 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
8: This is a special report from ABC News. I'm Michelle Franzen. At the Pentagon, hazmat crews on scene and sections of the Pentagon are on lockdown after reports of an air quality issue. That according to three officials. ABC News Chief Justice Correspondent Pierre Thomas says employees in sections of the high security building are now being told to shelter in place as hazmat crews investigate.
9: We want to emphasize we don't yet know what this incident is. We know that the monitors went off at the Pentagon based on what they're saying publicly at this moment. But again, the threat environment is so challenging because we've had a spike in politically motivated violence. We have obvious concerns with the ongoing conflict in Iran. There's been concerns about domestic incidents. There's been concerns about mass shootings.
8: A Pentagon spokesperson says a triggered system necessitated these precautionary measures. An ABC News contributor and former Homeland Security official, Elizabeth Newman, says it's standard protocol. This is ABC News. Language can oftentimes be a barrier between police and those on scene of a crime. Now one community has introduced something that can help.
10: In Renton, Washington, police officers have a new tool aimed at improving communication during encounters with those who don't speak English. This is what it sounds like.
11: Language set to Spanish.
12: Hello, I'm Officer Vanderhook with the Renton Police. How can I help you?
10: Everybody Cam can now translate into 56 different languages. They're hoping to use it during the World Cup as it approaches Seattle. Sherry Preston, ABC News.
8: Kansas City Chiefs quarterback Patrick Mahomes has signed a reworked contract that is worth just over $500 million. The two-year deal makes him the first person in the NFL to sign a deal worth a $500 million. His rookie contract in 2017, a four-year $16.4 million deal. Michelle Franzen, ABC News.
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6: Hello, Scott's Bluff, and a very good Thursday to everyone across western Nebraska and southeastern Wyoming. Unfortunately, weather conditions for the South Fork Fire, firefighting efforts, and those being affected by it around the Crawford area going to remain very poor and very difficult through today thanks to relentless and ongoing northwest winds that we'll see not only in that area but all across western Nebraska, southeastern Wyoming. Northwest winds persist until late this afternoon, early this evening. A 15 to 30, some gusts of 35 to 45, then winds will finally lay down. It will be a cool and quiet night. Improved firefighting conditions tonight. Not windy for your Friday, but temperatures heat up, and it will be a dry day with very low relative humidity. Then our next bout of some wind and also cooler temperatures start to make their way back into the region over the course of Saturday and Sunday when another frontal systems drop south into the region. May see a little bit of some shower or storm activity as well.
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6: Your day weather forecast for Scott's Bluff, western Nebraska, southeastern Wyoming includes a red flag warning all across the Panhandle and southeastern Wyoming until Friday at 8 p.m. Unfortunately, very difficult, very poor firefighting and fire weather conditions for the South Fork Fire near Crawford will last through today. Then conditions improve tonight, not windy Friday, but much, much warmer. We'll be looking at temperatures today, low to mid 70s, northwest wind. 15 to 30, gusts of 40 to 45 till late today, early this evening. Winds die down, skies clear, relative humidities rise, and lows will be in the mid to upper 40s. Friday, relative humidities drop, temperatures rise, sunny, dry conditions, highs upper 80s to low 90s, nighttime lows, low to mid 50s. Cooler this weekend, unfortunately, some breezy to strong, north to northeast winds at times, high 70s, lows 40s. I'm Day Weather Meteorologist Mark Huer.
9: Some sunshine across the area today. Winds are back and gusting to up and over 40 miles per hour at times across most areas. Current temperature readings at the Legacy Co-op location, 64 at Dalton. It's 66 at Main Street Market at Kimball, 65 at Bridgeport, 66 at Main Street Market at Torrington, 63 at Alliance, and 67 at Main Street Market at Scott's Bluff. And at K&E Bay currently, we have a temperature reading here at the studio now at 66 degrees.
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6: It is time once again to get an update on local news headlines, and we get that report again today from Dave Strang.
7: Thank you, Steve, and good morning. The South Fork Fire in the northwest Nebraska Panhandle remained very active overnight, expanding by several thousand acres in high winds and forcing evacuation for a portion of the Crawford area. According to the Watch Duty app, the blaze has expanded to an estimated 23,094 acres per the National Interagency Fire Center, encompassing the iconic buttes that overlook the area north of Fort Robinson, which had been evacuated earlier yesterday, and expanding to the edges of the state park facilities and close to Crawford itself. Locations immediately north of Crawford City Center were evacuated, including areas south of Dodd Road, west of Dodd Road and Dodd Road itself, at Holmgren Road and south of Cottonwood Road, and a preliminary advisory to be prepared to evacuate remains in place for Crawford residents. The Ponderosa Villa Nursing Home had confirmed that all of their residents had been safely evacuated last evening. In all, 22 structures and 95 people are under active evacuation orders. Evacuees are asked to go to Shadron, Alliance, or Scotts Bluff, while the American Red Cross was working to establish community shelter options. Shadron State College said Andrews Hall was available for residents of Crawford and Sioux counties. Bedding and meals will not be provided, and evacuees should bring their own sleeping supplies, food, medications, and personal necessities. Pets are allowed, but they ask those with pets to be respectful of common areas. Supply drives are being organized to help the firefighters battling the South Fork Fire. VFW District 1 Commander Amy Buckley says donations are being accepted daily at Bacharach's or Team Auto Center in Scotts Bluff anytime, and on Thursday and Friday this week will also be collected at the VFW post on 10th Street in Gehring from 10 a.m. until noon. Items needed include lip balm, eye drops, non-perishable food, water, and Gatorade. Cash donations will be accepted as well. The Morrill Fire's impact on property taxes, especially in Garden County, dominated discussion Tuesday as Governor Jim Pillen and members of his staff held a wildfire recovery roundtable at the Oshkosh City Auditorium. The panel heard from Caleb Johnson, who assists more than 20 counties in the Panhandle and elsewhere, with their budgets, and he told them Garden County is in a very unique situation. Johnson said property value reductions expected through Form 425 filings for damaged or destroyed property are expected to drop Garden County's overall valuations by more than 40%, meaning even at the maximum levy, the county's tax asking will fall by about $980,000. When Johnson asked what the state can do to help, Governor Pillen said despite lower tax revenues than expected the past several months, the state isn't broke.
8: We're one of 15 states, 14 or 15, in the country that has a AAA credit rating, second year in a row, first time ever in the history of our state. So what does that mean? We're very strong in how we're running our state, and we have resources. So from my seat, We'll figure out how to find the money to be the backstop.
7: Speaking later to reporters, Johnson said because of the caps on tax asking for counties, it could be 5 or perhaps up to 10 years before Garden County could get back to the current fiscal year's property tax revenue level, and he was disappointed by the response on assistance.
9: I know there's a natural disaster provision, and that's all well and good. Let's say if it happened in a cycle of either 18 months to 3 years, we don't know if that's going to be the case. And I think what that unintended consequence of LB 34, where, I don't know if you heard with the other interview, is when we had the unrestricted funds authority under the LID law, they had that capacity. It wasn't a use it or lose it. Now it is. Now, if they don't maintain and keep asking, they don't have the opportunity, the counties don't have the opportunity to essentially bank that authority.
7: Johnson noted it won't just be county government that will suffer, but every taxing district in Garden County will be impacted. Several attendees said they and other victims were holding off on filing the form for reduced property valuations, not wanting to shift the tax burden to others, but they were advised to get the form filed before the July deadline. The Panhandle BPW took time to honor local leaders and employers this week for their community impact. KNEB.TV's Ryan Murphy has that story.
10: The Panhandle Business and Professional Women Organization recognized several outstanding community members and employers during its annual awards program. Presenters highlighted her work as a music educator at Community Christian School, founder of the Valley Voices Children Choir, work with Theater West, and an advocate for arts and education across the Panhandle. Accepting the award, Goranson credited the Scotchliff community for supporting her ideas and programs for the past 14 years. BPW also named Lisa Salisbury as its 2026 Woman of the Year. Salisbury, a nurse practitioner and community volunteer, was recognized for her healthcare leadership, mentorship, and advocacy for women and youth throughout the region.
11: Throughout my life, my purpose has truly been rooted in empowering and uplifting and serving others. I have always tried to lead with kindness and love, compassion, and empathy, while encouraging people to be confident in their own skin and in their own space.
10: BPW also honored local employers for supporting women in the workplace. Outpatient Radiology of Scottsbluff earned Small Business Employer of the Year, while Community Christian School received the Large Business Employer of the Year award for its supportive workplace culture and leadership opportunities for women.
7: From the Rural Radio News Center, I'm Dave Strang.
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17: 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Grains are mixed this afternoon as trade works its way through the latest production estimates by the USDA. Corn and soybeans are both lower after production numbers for Brazil and Argentina were raised. Argentine corn and soybean production were both increased by 2 million metric tons, and Brazil's corn was bumped by 3 million metric tons. Old crop corn exports were raised by 25 million bushels, offset by a reduction in ethanol usage, while soybean exports were cut by 20 million bushels and replaced by increased domestic crush. And wheat production was cut by 18 million bushels, which helped to support futures initially, but they've come back under some pressure from the drop in row crops. July corn is down 6 1/4 at 4.12 3/4. December down 6 3/4 at 4.40. July soybeans are down 12 1/4 at 11.10 3/4. November down 8 at 11.30 1/2. July Chicago wheat down 2 1/4 at 5.85 1/4. September down 2 3/4 at 5.96 3/4. July Kansas City wheat up 3 1/4 at 6.33 3/4. September up 1/4 at 6.40 1/2. July soybean meal up 80 at 302.70. July bean oil down 87 at 74.45. June live cattle are up $1.15 at 251.25. August up 135 at 242.85. August feeders up 5.10 at 359.47. September up 4.92 at 356.30. July lean hogs down 7 cents at 96.77. 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
20: Storms roll through Nebraska again while a fire grows. It's midday, time for Top Ag News. I'm Steve White, on location at the Nebraska Cattlemen Mid-Year Meeting. In far northwest Nebraska, the South Fork Fire has now burned more than 23,000 acres, up from just 8,000 acres a day ago as it nearly tripled in size. Mandatory evacuations were ordered for Fort Robinson State Park and other areas. Evacuation warnings also issued for the city of Crawford and surrounding areas. The fire also impacting southeast Wyoming, including Cheyenne. That comes as heavy storms just rolled through central and eastern Nebraska early this morning. Heavy straight line winds uprooted trees, plus hail reported basically in a line following the interstate from Lexington to Lincoln. Multiple tornado warnings also issued this morning in eastern Nebraska and western Iowa. Farm groups continue to press to keep the North American trade deal in place, even as the president who orchestrated USMCA raises new questions. Alex Makovica tells us more.
21: President Donald Trump is raising new questions about the future of the U.S.-Mexico-Canada agreement.
22: I don't know that I'm going to renew it because, to be honest with you, the United States does much better.
21: The trade pact is known as the USMCA. It comes up for formal review next year. Trump telling reporters yesterday that Canada and Mexico need access to U.S. markets more than the U.S. needs their products. Farm groups, however, continue to support the agreement. Organizations representing soybean, dairy, and livestock producers say USMCA provides critical export markets and certainty for agriculture at a time when producers are facing financial pressure. A new study even pointing to as much as $700 in savings

0: savings at the grocery store for consumers from the trade agreement.
1: Thanks, Alex. New world screwworm, drought, and high consumer prices. Challenges abound in the beef industry. Craig Uden of Dawson County is a Nebraska cattleman producer and tells us more.
2: I think we have to remain vigilant. We need to be watching these new cattle as there's a lot of movement of cattle this year because of the drought and because of shortage of numbers. So I think we have to remain vigilant and look at these new cattle as they come in, whether they're going into a breeding herd. And I don't think we'll have a lot of grazing, but there'll be some into the feedlots. And I think we just have to remain vigilant, and we have to report, and we have to deal with this. It's not a disease. It's an infection or infestation, pardon me. And we'll do with what we're dealt with. We'll deal with it, and we will continue to produce the wholesome product that we do.
1: Now, young people between 14 and 24 sharpen their skills to be able to address key issues facing Nebraska's number one industry. Emily Van Meter of Bennett shares why she wants to be Nebraska Beef Ambassador.
3: Well, I did not actually grow up on a cattle operation. I sought out some friends and in 4-H and FFA and showed livestock with them across the country. And now I'm really involved with the cow-calf sector of the beef industry. And I want to be a beef ambassador because I think I bring a unique perspective. I've seen what it's like to try and enter the industry. I have a passion for the industry. Currently, I'm pursuing a degree in animal science at the University of Nebraska, and I really want to be a large animal vet and continue my cow-calf operation.
1: Students compete for scholarships and the opportunity to represent the beef industry. Again, that's all happening here at the Nebraska Cattlemen Mid-Year Meeting. Coming to you on location in Cozad. I'm Steve White.
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9: Chris Cottrell back with you, checking in from the sports desk for this hour's update. And another good Legion ball game on air last night. The Pelts Company Alliance Spartans, a 4-3 win in 9 innings over the Wesco Zephyrs at Cleveland Field. The Z's got single tallies in the 5th and 6th innings. That tied the game at 3. We played into the 9th, and Alliance then got a sack fly from Tony Escamilla that scored the eventual winning run. Owen Latham sure gave Wesco a great start last night, even in the loss. He went 7 2/3 innings, allowed 3 runs. Only one of those was earned, and Latham struck out 9. Wesco head coach Jason Blanco on Owen Latham's outing.
10: Yeah, he's a competitor, and he wants the ball in these situations. And one thing about Owen, he doesn't usually miss up in the zone, so, he's not going to give up, deep fly balls or balls hit to the wall, it's because he doesn't

0: just down, and he did. He was on tonight.
1: Latham also 2-for-3 at the plate with an RBI. The Z's got two hit games elsewhere from Eric Sabala and X Avila. Lexton Salcedo got the win on the mound for Alliance in relief. Jackson Poss and Kobe Strom each had two hits for the Alliance offense. The Spartans improved to 14-8 as they snap a three-game slide. The Zephyrs had a five-game winning streak, and they're now 10-9, and they'll be at the Kearney tournament tomorrow through Sunday. West Nebraska All-Star Week really getting into go mode yesterday. Players checked in, got practices started. We had the opportunity to catch up with players and coaches as well. And this year, the cutoff line for players and coaches was moved further east. So coaching the East football team from Kearney High School is the now retired Brandon Cool.
2: Number one, you're shocked by that phone call that the West Nebraska All-Stars was going to move that line from about the Overton area to the Kearney area. And so when Jeff Gross called, there was no doubt about it. He offered an opportunity to come here and coach that, and I could not turn that opportunity down. So for us to be represented, the Kearney community, the community of Kearney, and then obviously the surrounding area teams that are able to play in this wonderful game. I mean, this game's been going on almost close to 50 years, and this is my third time here. And so this is a wonderful event, and nothing better than being in Scottsbluff, Nebraska.
1: 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The Volleyball Showcase now in year 42. 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
1: 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Local baseball tonight, some schedule changes. The Nebraska Outlaws are hosting the Morgan County Wranglers starting at 6:35. Then tomorrow night, it's the Pioneers taking on Morgan County over at the stadium, and we'll have that one tomorrow night here on KDB beginning at 6:20 for the Pios and Wranglers tomorrow night. First pitch at 6:35. NBA Finals, the Knicks with a stunner against the Spurs last night in the fourth quarter. They pull off the biggest comeback in NBA Finals history last night.
4: Brunson gets it, fires up a three. Shot no good. The tip, it's gone! It's gone! It's gone! With 1.2 remaining, Knicks take the lead. OG Anunoby, and it's 107-106.
1: That was Mike Breen on ABC. The Knicks trailed by as many as 29 points in the third quarter, but they come back to win it, and they take a 3-1 series lead on the Spurs. Game 5 will be back in San Antonio on Saturday night. The Colorado Rockies have now won the first two games of their series at home against the Chicago Cubs. They scored 2 in the bottom of the 8th inning last night to tie it, and they walk it off in the bottom of the 9th for a 3-2 win. Troy Johnston, the RBI single for the game winner. Rockies will go for the sweep today at home against the Cubbies. We'll have the game on KOLT 690 101.7 starting at 12:30 for the pregame show. That's the latest from the sports desk.
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9: Hello, Scottsbluff, and a very good Thursday to everyone across western Nebraska and southeastern Wyoming. Unfortunately, weather conditions for the South Fork Fire, firefighting efforts, and those being affected by it around the Crawford area going to remain very poor and very difficult through today thanks to relentless and ongoing northwest winds that we'll see not only in that area but all across western Nebraska, southeastern Wyoming. Northwest winds persist until late this afternoon, early this evening. A 15 15-30, some gusts of 35-45, then winds will finally lay down. It will be a cool and quiet night. Improved firefighting conditions tonight. Not windy for your Friday, but temperatures heat up, and it will be a dry day with very low relative humidity. Then our next bout of some wind and also cooler temperatures start to make their way back into the region over the course of Saturday and Sunday, when another frontal systems drop south into the region. May see a little bit of some shower or storm activity as well.
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9: Your day weather forecast for Scottsbluff, western Nebraska, southeastern Wyoming includes a red flag warning all across the panhandle and southeastern Wyoming until Friday at 8 p.m. Unfortunately, very difficult, very poor firefighting and fire weather conditions for the South Fork Fire near Crawford will last through today. Then conditions improve tonight, not windy Friday, but much, much warmer. We'll be looking at temperatures today, low to mid 70s, northwest wind. Winds 15 to 30, gusts of 40 to 45 till late today, early this evening. Winds die down, skies clear, relative humidities rise, and lows will be in the mid to upper 40s. Friday, relative humidities drop, temperatures rise, sunny, dry conditions, highs upper 80s to low 90s, nighttime lows, low to mid 50s. Cooler this weekend, unfortunately, some breezy to strong, north to northeast winds at times, high 70s, lows 40s. I'm Day Weather Meteorologist Mark Huer.
14: 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Click Weather and then Weather in Your Neighborhood. In Chandran, 64. In Sydney, it's 67. North Platte, 69. Ogallala, sunny and 70. Quite windy all across the area, much like yesterday. The winds are gusting most areas up and over 40 miles per hour at times. Current barometric pressure at Scotts Bluff at about 30.03, humidity at 29%. Here at KNEB, we have a temperature reading here at Scotts Bluff at 66 degrees.
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14: Now it is time for a check of KNEB News. Another report from Dave Strang.
18: Thank you, Steve, and good morning. The South Fork Fire in the northwest Nebraska panhandle remained very active overnight, expanding by several thousand acres in high winds and forcing evacuation for a portion of the Crawford area. According to the Watch Duty app, the blaze has expanded to an estimated 23,094 acres per the National Interagency Fire Center, encompassing the iconic buttes that overlook the area north of Fort Robinson, which had been evacuated earlier yesterday, and expanding to the edges of the state park facilities and close to Crawford itself. Locations immediately north of Crawford City Center were evacuated, including areas south of Dodd Road, west of Dodd Road and Dodd Road itself, at Holmgren Road and south of Cottonwood Road, and a preliminary advisory to be prepared to evacuate remains in place for Crawford residents. The Ponderosa Villa Nursing Home had confirmed that all of their residents had been safely evacuated last evening. In all, 22 structures and 95 people are under active evacuation orders. Evacuees are asked to go to Shadron, Alliance, or Scotts Bluff, while the American Red Cross was working to establish community shelter options. Shadron State College said Andrews Hall was available for residents of Crawford and Sioux counties. Bedding and meals will not be provided, and evacuees should bring their own sleeping supplies, food, medications, and personal necessities. Pets are allowed, but they ask those with pets to be respectful of common areas. Supply drives are being organized to help the firefighters battling the South Fork Fire. VFW District 1 Commander Amy Buckley says donations are being accepted daily at Bacharach's or Team Auto Center in Scotts Bluff anytime, and on Thursday and Friday this week will also be collected at the VFW post on 10th Street in Gehring from 10 a.m. until noon. Items needed include lip balm, eye drops, non-perishable food, water, and Gatorade. Cash donations will be accepted as well. The Morrill Fire's impact on property taxes, especially in Garden County, dominated discussion Tuesday as Governor Jim Pillen and members of his staff held a wildfire recovery roundtable at the Oshkosh City Auditorium. The panel heard from Caleb Johnson, who assists more than 20 counties in the Panhandle and elsewhere, with their budgets, and he told them Garden County is in a very unique situation. Johnson said property value reductions expected through Form 425 filings for damaged or destroyed property are expected to drop Garden County's overall valuations by more than 40%, meaning even at the maximum levy, the county's tax asking will fall by about $980,000. When Johnson asked what the state can do to help, Governor Pillen said despite lower tax revenues than expected the past several months, the state isn't broke.
19: We're one of 15 states, 14 or 15, in the country that has a AAA credit rating, second year in a row, first time ever in the history of our state. So what does that mean? We're very strong in how we're running our state, and we have resources. So from my seat, We'll figure out how to find the money to be the backstop.
18: Speaking later to reporters, Johnson said because of the caps on tax asking for counties, it could be 5 or perhaps up to 10 years before Garden County could get back to the current fiscal year's property tax revenue level, and he was disappointed by the response on assistance.
20: I know there's a natural disaster provision, and that's all well and good. Let's say if it happened in a cycle of either 18 months to 3 years, we don't know if that's going to be the case. And I think what that unintended consequence of LB 34, where, I don't know if you heard with the other interview, is when we had the unrestricted funds authority under the LID law, they had that capacity. It wasn't a use it or lose it. Now it is. Now if they don't maintain and keep asking, they don't have the counties don't have the opportunity to essentially bank that authority.
18: Johnson noted it won't just be county government that will suffer, but every taxing district in Garden County will be impacted. Several attendees said they and other victims were holding off on filing the form for reduced property valuations, not wanting to shift the tax burden to others, but they were advised to get the form filed before the July deadline. The Panhandle BPW took time to honor local leaders and employers this week for their community impact. KNEB.TV's Ryan Murphy has that story.
21: The Panhandle Business and Professional Women Organization recognized several outstanding community members and employers during its annual awards program. Presenters highlighted her work as a music educator at Community Christian School, founder of the Valley Voices Children Choir, work with Theater West, and an advocate for arts and education across the Panhandle. Accepting the award, Goranson credited the Scottsdale community for supporting her ideas and programs for the past 14 years. BPW also named Lisa Salisbury as its 2026 Woman of the Year. Salisbury, a nurse practitioner and community volunteer, was recognized for her healthcare leadership, mentorship, and advocacy for women and youth throughout the region.
0: Throughout my life, my purpose has truly been rooted in empowering and uplifting and serving others. I have always tried to lead with kindness and love, compassion, and empathy, while encouraging people to be confident in their own skin and in their own space.
21: BPW also honored local employers for supporting women in the workplace. Outpatient Radiology of Scottsbluff earned Small Business Employer of the Year, while Community Christian School received the Large Business Employer of the Year award for its supportive workplace culture and leadership opportunities for women.
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25: 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With a check of your markets, I'm Lacey Shippey for the Rural Radio Network. July corn is down 8 1/4 at 410 3/4. December down 9 at 437 3/4. July soybeans down 14 1/2 at 1108 1/2. November down 11 3/4 at 1127. July Chicago wheat down 3 1/2 at 584. September down 3 3/4 at 595 3/4. July Kansas City wheat up 1 3/4 at 632 1/4. September down 1 1/4 at 639. June live cattle are up $1.12 at 251.22. August up 127 at 242.77. August feeders up 537 at 359.75. September up 522 at 356.60. July lean hogs are down 40 cents at 96.45. That's a check of your markets. 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
25: 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Kansas and Texas have bids on the table at 255. Asking prices are at 258 to 260. So far, we haven't had any confirmed trades reported just yet. Box beef prices are mixed with choice up $1.59 at $394.88, select down 41 at $375.30 with a movement of 63 loads. That's 44 loads of choice, 8 loads of select, 7 loads of trim, and about 3 loads of ground beef. Hog prices are unavailable this morning, but we can see that 1,011 head have traded, and the market's five-day rolling average now sits at 69.89, and the last reported pork cutout value was 95.96. That's a look at your cash livestock trade. 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
11: No shortage of hot topics as cattlemen come together. I'm Steve White on the Rural Radio Network. We are broadcasting from the Nebraska Cattlemen Mid-Year Meeting. Laura Field is vice president of the organization. For a mid-year meeting, gosh, it feels like a year-end meeting because there's no shortage of stuff to talk about right now.
28: Yeah, all six of our committees have some of the best speakers I think we've lined up in a long time because every single topic area has something really important going on right now.
11: I mean, just in the last week or so, that New World Screwworm, that's front and foremost for a lot of folks. Some great information being shared here.
28: Yeah, I'm so thankful that this week we've been able to have the state veterinarian here. We brought in one of our staff members from Washington, D.C., from NCBA, who I think is easily one of the leading experts on the playbook. We've had local veterinarians here in Dawson County and also working, you know, from UNL. And so having those folks here where producers can ask any question they want, make sure we understand what's going on, keep your eyes open, keep your ears open, watch for updates. And it's a great way for us to tell these folks, look, we're putting all this information out. Get engaged. We're going to help you. We're going to tell you what you need to know.
11: Yeah, as you mentioned, there is a playbook. We've had time to prepare for this. Now we just need to execute that.
28: Yes. And, you know, keeping cattle moving and keeping the livestock herd safe is the key thing here. And also reminding people, now is not the time to panic. We've been preparing for this. We've eradicated this pest before. We're going to do it again. It's also something that is treatable. nobody wants to deal with this gross thing, but you know, at the same time, we can treat it if we see it, if we talk about it, and we can make sure that we are ensuring people, our food supplies safe, our animal health situation, our herds are safe. All of those things can happen if we just work together.
9: I feel like I've said it over and over, but it doesn't hurt to reiterate. As you mentioned, there's no food safety issue. Also, it's not a disease. It's not contagious. It's a bug, but it causes a lot of damage. That bug, it probably doesn't have a range that's going to allow it to fly from Texas to Nebraska. However, given our position in the industry, and we have all segments of the industry here in Nebraska, the amount of cattle movement, I mean, that's part of the discussion has to be, it's easy to put wheels under an animal that could end up in Nebraska.
28: Yes. And we know that as the, you know, epicenter of the beef industry right here, we're feeding a lot of cattle. We got a lot of cow-calf operations across the state. We need commerce to keep moving so we can keep that going. We have plenty of challenges with the smallest cow herd we've had in history right now. So we've got to keep commerce moving. And there are a lot of ways to be watching for this and to be preventing it. So you're right. We're a long way from where the point of concern is right now. But at the same time, we know that our state veterinarian is well positioned to deploy the teams that need to be deployed, and our producers are ready to be vigilant and pay attention.
9: Not to mention, we're still dealing with drought in a lot of the western part of the state. We've had more fires in just the last couple of days. You've raised millions of dollars, which that's really the heartwarming part about this, is to see Nebraskans come together. But even people from across the country say, you know what, we want to support those cattle producers in Nebraska.
28: Yeah, it is the most incredible. It's so humbling. And even yesterday, I was giving an update at our board meeting, and somebody on the board walked up to me and said, here's a check. And it's just, it's incredible to think, you know, people from 48 states, from 5 foreign countries are saying, we care about what's going on in Nebraska. And again, we said this in March when the fire started then. We're far from being done with fire season. We're seeing it with one starting again yesterday. But it's truly the time to see the best in humanity, the best in agriculture, and the best of people just supporting each other. It's truly just a humbling experience for us.
9: Yeah. So that's drought and wildfires and New World screw worm. There's still marketing challenges. There's so taxation issues. It goes on and on and on. But that's the value of an organization like this, that whatever comes up, you've got a team of people and you've got a network of people you can talk to across the country then, who can help at the producer level be able to understand here's an issue that they may need to engage.
28: Absolutely. And I think that we are incredibly fortunate to have that reach. We may not be the subject matter experts on everything, but because of the connections we have, we can find them. We can get that information out on a dime. When something happens, when the screw worm news broke last week, within 24 hours, we had a member facing email. We are talking to our media partners. We're talking to those producers, members or not members, but it's why we always say membership matters and membership is so important. Get involved, belong, because when you have a question about why'd your property tax valuation go up? What do I do if my property was destroyed by a wildfire? What about a fee that got changed in the Department of Water and Energy? All these things that we can answer for folks, and that's what we're here for. And that's really what we think that's where we shine. We have a tremendous staff. We have tremendous leadership that supports the industry. And for those who are listening to that, who aren't a member, get involved with us. We'd love to talk to you.
9: Yeah, and as we wrap things up, but that's the thing. You can then get involved at the local level. You can be as involved as you want to be. And then certainly there's a lot more opportunities after that.
28: Absolutely. You know, one of the things we've focused on really always, but we probably shined a light on more lately, is getting young producers back. A lot of producers in Nebraska go back home to their operations. We want to make sure they're equipped with the tools they need. And so, you know, maybe your dad was involved. Maybe he wasn't. Maybe your mom or your grandma was involved. Get involved. Get to be a part of it. We've got young programs for young producers that are out there. We've got, you know, lots of opportunities for potential internships. And then again, just the ability to go to a meeting and sit down with 50 or 100 people who think like you and ask the questions in a safe place where you can feel like you can walk out of there and think, wow, I got this figured out.
9: Laura, thanks for being with us.
28: Thanks, Steve.
9: Again, that is Laura Field, Executive Vice President of Nebraska Cattlemen, holding their mid-year meeting in Cozad. A lot of hot topics, New World screwworm, marketing, drought, and much more. 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
12: Good day, everyone. This is Scott Rhodes with the USDA Market News Service in St. Joseph, Missouri, with the noon livestock grain and market report for Thursday, June the 11th. On Wednesday, negotiated cash trade was mostly inactive on light demand in all major feeding regions. The last established market test in Texas Panhandle was last week, with live purchases at 256. The last established market test in Kansas was last week, with live purchases from 256 to 258. The last established market test in Nebraska was last week, with live purchases at 256 and dressed at mostly 405. The last established market test in Western Corn Belt was last week, with live purchases at mostly 256 and dressed purchases at 405. Looking at formula purchases, the head count for today was 30,300, with an average carcass weight of 946, a weighted average net price of $408.35. Let's head on over and take a look at our boxed beef cutouts. The choice cutout is at $394.88, up $1.59 for the day, and select at $375.30, and that is down 41 cents for the day. This puts an even bigger spread on the choice select boxes at $19.58. There has been 63 loads traded for the day so far, with 44 choice, 8 select, and 10 loads of trimmings and grindings. Looking at the cutter cow cutout, the current value is at $359.68, and that is down 40 cents. For boneless processing beef, there has been 7 loads traded nationally. With the National Daily Direct Hog Report, Pork Report, the morning movement totaled 137 loads. The carcass price is $97.01, up $1.05. On the National Daily Direct Hog Report, there were 904 negotiated sales, and compared to yesterday's sales of bears and gilts, closed 25 cents higher. The base price ranged from 93 to 98, with the weighted average hog carcass at 97.60 and a 5-day rolling average at 96.67. Now let's head on over and take a look at our futures from the Chicago Mercantile Exchange. Live cattle for June up 62 at 250.72. August up 50 cents at 242. October up $2 at $234.72. Feeder cattle for August up 2 and 15 at $356.52. September up $2.22 at $353.60. October up $1.65 at $349.37. Lean hogs for June down 25 at $92.92. July down 17 at $96.67. August up 30 at $95.72. Let's head on over to our grains. Corn, July, down 3/4 at $4.18 and a quarter. September, down 1 and 3/4 at $4.26. December, down 2 at $4.44 and 3/4. Soybeans for July, down 4 at $11.19. August, down 3 and 3/4 at $11.24. September, down 3 and a quarter at $11.22 and 3/4. Let's go down to hard red winter wheat for July, up 7 and 3/4 at $6.38 and a quarter. September, up 5 at $6.45 and a quarter, and December, up 4 and a half at $6.60. This was a look at your midday market report for the USDA Market News Service in St. Joseph, Missouri. 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
13: ABC News, I'm Michelle Franz, and Pentagon officials say sections of the high-security building are in lockdown after systems triggered an air quality incident. ABC's Louis Martinez says some workers sheltering in place until tests by hazmat crews are concluded.
14: This is a very large building. 23,000 people work there on any given day. And the Pentagon has five sides, five floors, 5 concentric rings. And when you could be working in one of those wedge areas, one of those corners of the building, and can be completely unaffected by something that's going on in another part of the building.
13: Secretary of State Marco Rubio announced the U.S. will sanction Cuba's state-owned gas and oil company, alleging Cuba's government was using it as a tool of repression and self-serving the regime. In Mexico, protests ahead of the World Cup's first match in Mexico City tonight. Demonstrators using the high-profile event to bring light to various causes, including missing individuals. This is ABC News. In Texas, near the Mexican border, a driver of an 18-wheeler

0: Officers!
1: Body-worn cameras captured state troopers' desperate attempts to open the trailer.
0: Get him out!
1: 39 people thought to be undocumented immigrants were rescued from the burning trailer while the driver was arrested. Jim Ryan, ABC News.
2: Severe storms once again targeting parts of the South and the Midwest, with the threat of heavy winds along with possible tornadoes the concern. It will be the second time this week that many of those areas are being targeted. Michelle Franzen, ABC News.
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7: Scott's Bluff, and a very good Thursday to everyone across western Nebraska and southeastern Wyoming. Unfortunately, weather conditions for the South Fork Fire, firefighting efforts, and those being affected by it around the Crawford area going to remain very poor and very difficult through today thanks to relentless and ongoing northwest winds that we'll see not only in that area but all across western Nebraska, southeastern Wyoming. Northwest winds persist until late this afternoon, early this evening, a 15 to 30, some gusts of 35 to 45, then winds will finally lay down. It will be a cool and quiet night. Improved firefighting conditions tonight. Not windy for your Friday, but temperatures heat up, and it will be a dry day with very low relative humidity. Then our next bout of some wind and also cooler temperatures start to make their way back into the region over the course of Saturday and Sunday when another frontal systems drop south into the region. May see a little bit of some shower or storm activity as well.
8: Hi, this is Dr. Kim Walker with this week's Veterinary Viewpoint. Obesity is the most common nutritional disease of dogs. 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Detrimental health effects begin when an animal is 10 to 15% heavier than its optimal weight. 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Obesity prevention begins at puppyhood and continues throughout life. 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As your pet ages, nutritional needs change. Please call Pioneer Animal Clinic at 635-3188 to discuss ways to prevent your pet from becoming obese.
7: Your day by the forecast for Scott's Bluff, western Nebraska, southeastern Wyoming includes a red flag warning all across the panhandle and southeastern Wyoming until Friday at 8 p.m. Unfortunately, very difficult, very poor firefighting and fire weather conditions for the South Fork Fire near Crawford will last through today. Then conditions improve tonight. Not windy Friday, but much, much warmer. We'll be looking at temperatures today, low to mid 70s, northwest wind. 15 to 30, gusts of 40 to 45 till late today, early this evening. Winds die down, skies clear, relative humidities rise, and lows will be in the mid to upper 40s. Friday, relative humidities drop, temperatures rise, sunny, dry conditions, highs upper 80s to low 90s, nighttime lows, low to mid 50s. Cooler this weekend, unfortunately.

0: Some breezy to strong north to northeast winds at times, high 70s, lows 40s. I'm Day Weather Meteorologist Mark Huer.
1: Another windy day across the region as skies are partly to mostly sunny across the area and the winds are quite strong. Current temperature readings at the Legacy Co-op locations, it's 69 at Main Street Market at Torrington, 68 at Bridgeport, 68 at Dalton, 68 at Main Street Market at Kimball, it's 64 at Alliance, and 70 at Main Street Market at Scotts Bluff. Sydney has 69 degrees, Chadron at 64. The winds, most areas are seeing the gusts up and over 40 miles per hour. The airport at Scotts Bluff, latest wind gust reported at 44 miles per hour, pretty much that same speed all across the area. In McCook right now, it's sunny in 75, sunny at Ogallala in 72, in Broken Bow it's 72, Thedford sunny in 69, Grand Island 73, Kearney is 72, and in Lincoln sunny 79, Omaha sunny in 77 degrees. Barometric pressure at Scotts Bluff currently at 30.04, it's rising a little bit as the winds continue to buffet the area all across the region. Skies are sunny. Humidity now at about 27% at Scotts Bluff. And currently at KNEB, we have a temperature reading here at the studio at 68 degrees.
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1: An update on KNEB News headlines at this hour. High winds continuing to push the South Fork Fire, causing rapid growth and evacuation orders in the area. Nebraska emergency managers in Region 23 issued evacuation notices for Fort Robinson State Park and a portion of the city of Crawford. Locations immediately north of Crawford City Center, including areas south of Dodd Road, west of Dodd Road, and Dodd Road itself at Holmgren Road. Ponderosa Villa Nursing Home, Fort Robinson State Park, evacuees are asked to go to Chadron, Alliance, or Scotts Bluff. While the rest of the city of Crawford has not been forced to evacuate, they've been given a preliminary evacuation notice, meaning to prepare for the possibility of evacuation. You should have your pets and families ready to leave at a moment's notice. More details available at ready.gov website. Ponderosa Villa Nursing Home confirmed that all of their residents had been safely evacuated as of Wednesday evening. In all, 22 structures and 95 people are under active evacuation orders. Officials are working with the American Red Cross to establish community shelter options. Chadron State College said that Andrews Hall is available for residents of Crawford and Sioux counties. Bedding and meals will not be provided, and evacuees should bring their own sleeping supplies, food, Medic

0: vacations and personal necessities. Pets are allowed, but they ask those with pets to be respectful of common areas. And you can see other stories on the fire at the website, KNEB.com, there on the home page. Now that the floodwaters have dissipated, first responders have been able to summarize a dramatic night in Morrill County after torrential rainfall triggered flash flooding and triggered a massive multi-agency rescue operation. On Monday night, localized downpours dumped up to 8 inches of rain near Baird, trapping motorists and homeowners near Link 62A. The situation turned critical when a fire truck became trapped in the rising waters, injuring a firefighter and prompting emergency water rescue teams from Scottsbluff County and Gaiman Parks to rush to the scene. Meanwhile, officials closely monitored the Wild Horse retention dams. While under high stress, they ultimately held, preventing widespread evacuations. The firefighter and several residents were successfully rescued, and officials report no loss of life. The aftermath, though, is severe. Canal breaches causing heavy damage and road and bridge repairs expected to take weeks or even months. Local irrigation districts hope to be fully operational by July 1st. Panhandle BPW took time to honor local leaders and employees this week for their community impact. KNEB.TV's Ryan Murphy has that story.
1: The Panhandle Business and Professional Women Organization recognized several outstanding community members and employers during its annual awards program. Presenters highlighted her work as a music educator at Community Christian School, founder of the Valley Voices Children Choir, work with Theater West, and an advocate for arts and education across the Panhandle. Accepting the award, Goranson credited the Scottsbluff community for supporting her ideas and programs for the past 14 years.
2: I'm so grateful that anytime I have an idea or an endeavor, parents, community members, choir members have supported me and said, go for it, encouraged me so I can do all these things and love what I do as a teacher and also love what I do in my community.
1: BPW also named Lisa Salisbury as its 2026 Woman of the Year. Salisbury, a nurse practitioner and community volunteer, was recognized for her healthcare leadership, mentorship, and advocacy for women and youth throughout the region.
2: Throughout my life, my purpose has truly been rooted in empowering and uplifting and serving others. I have always tried to lead with kindness and love, compassion, and empathy, while encouraging people to be confident in their own skin and in their own space.
1: BPW also honored local employers for supporting women in the workplace. Outpatient Radiology of Scottsbluff earned Small Business Employer of the Year, while Community Christian School received the Large Business Employer of the Year award for its supportive workplace culture and leadership opportunities for women. Outpatient Radiology of Scottsbluff Director Dr. Michael Young accepted the award for the Small Business Employer of the Year.
3: I grew up in this community and graduated in 2001 from Scottsbluff, and this community has blessed me more than anything I ever deserved, and it's blessed me with this opportunity to provide excellent imaging, outpatient imaging, and breast health to the community, and I'm grateful for it every day. And more importantly, I'm grateful for the amazing people I work with.
1: BPW also awarded three $1,000 scholarships during Wednesday afternoon ceremony. In Scottsbluff, Ryan Murphy, KNEB.TV News.
0: In other news, a 62-year-old rural Mitchell man bragging about having child pornography has been arrested now and charged with multiple counts of possession of child pornography. Deputies were alerted that Terry Folks had been showing people that he had the illicit content on his cell phone and computer at his Spring Creek Road property. On Tuesday, deputies served a search warrant on Folks, who disclosed he had at least 5 images of nude females under the age of 18. He's now facing 5 Class 2A felony charges of possession of child pornography. Bond has been set at $150,000 at 10% ahead of his June 23rd preliminary hearing. And the independent who seeks to oust incumbent Republican

0: Senator Pete Ricketts is made his run for the post official on Thursday. Campaign for Dan Osborne announced this week that he was submitting the signatures needed to appear on the November ballot with Ricketts, Democrat Cindy Burbank, and Legal Marijuana Now Party nominee Mike Marvin. To appear on the ballot, Osborne needs to turn in at least 4,000 valid signatures from registered voters, including 750 from each of the three congressional districts. Burbank has said she intends to drop out of the race if Osborne officially joins the race. Secretary of State Bob Evnen has asked for an attorney general's opinion on whether she's able to do so. That is an update on headlines for now. You can get more on the fire and get more items on KNEB News at the website. 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
7: Which helped to support initial support, but they've come back under some pressure as well this afternoon. July corn down 7.25 at 4.11¾. December down 7.25 at 4.39½. July soybeans down 8.25 at 11.14¼. November down a nickel at 11.33½. July Chicago wheat up 3/4 at 5.88¼. September up a half at $6. July KC wheat up a nickel at 6.35½. September up 1¾ at 6.42. June live cattle are up $1.37 at $251.47. August up $1.17 at $242.67. August feeders are up $5.27 at $359.65. September up $5.15 at $356.52. And July lean hogs are down 22 cents at $96.62. That's a check of your markets. 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
1: 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It's time now for our closing livestock markets with David Erickson of Ag Optimist in Akron, Iowa. And David, we're going to end the day higher here in the cattle complex. Tell me what you're making of today's trade.
2: Absolutely, Lacey. Very strong day in the live cattle and the feeder cattle, with live cattle trading nearly 150 higher in the Junes and over $5 higher in most of the feeder cattle months. And the lean hogs are also trading mildly higher to a little mixed overall to close out the day. I think that the biggest boost, especially when you look at the feeder cattle, is what's going on in the corn market. And I know we don't talk a lot about the grains normally, but with corn setting back 7 to 8 cents on the WASDE, on the WASDE report, which wasn't overly negative overall to the corn, but the market definitely perceived it to be, I think that really kind of pumped up the feeder cattle market overall. As far as the live cattle market goes, there hasn't been a whole lot of cash news that has surfaced as of yet. There were some bids earlier in the week, but those have kind of disappeared here for a minute. And so it'll be interesting to see when that starts to develop, possibly this afternoon. Maybe even we'll have to wait until tomorrow morning in order to do so. Slaughter and weights were reported earlier today on the live cattle side of things. Slaughter was down very big chunk week over week, and weights were down as well, as it seems like a lot of people have been pulling cattle ahead. We had dress weights down 8 pounds, while steers were down 5, and heifers were down 2 overall week over week. So very big drop in both the production and the weight side of things when it comes to live cattle. As for the rest of the week, like I said, we'll just be waiting for cash.
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7: 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I'm Chris Cottrell. West Nebraska All-Star Week getting into go mode yesterday. Players checked in, had their opening practices of the week. We had the opportunity to visit with players and coaches as well. This year, the cutoff line for players and coaches was moved further east. So coaching the East football team now from Kearney High School, the now retired Brandon Cool.
8: Number one, you're shocked by that phone call that the West Nebraska All-Stars was going to move that line from about the Overton area to the Kearney area. And so when Jeff Gross called, there was no doubt about it. He offered an opportunity to come here and coach that, and I could not turn that opportunity down. So for us to be represented, the Kearney community, the community of Kearney, and then obviously the surrounding area teams that are able to play in this wonderful game. I mean, this game's been going on almost close to 50 years, and this is my third time here. And so this is a wonderful event, and nothing better than being in Scottsbluff, Nebraska.
7: The 48th annual football game Saturday at 11 a.m. at Bearcat Stadium, broadcast on the trail at 10:45. 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For the volleyball match on Saturday, the East head coach is Minden

0: Julie Ratke. The Whippets won back-to-back state titles a couple of years ago. Coach Ratke on balancing the fun aspect of the week and also wanting to win come match time Saturday.
1: Great question. I think that'll be a challenge throughout the week, and we just need to make sure we're intentional about putting fun activities in, and the board has done a really good job of doing that. So I think it'll be great, and then competing in practice, and making sure we're ready to go.
0: West Nebraska All-Star Volleyball will be at 3 o'clock Saturday at Cougar Palace. Coverage on 107.3 The Trail at 2:45. We'll have our volleyball TV preview coming up tomorrow. Front Range League schedule changes. It's been a theme for the early portion of the season. Tonight, the Outlaws hosting the Morgan County Wranglers. Tomorrow night, the Pios play the Wranglers. Last Thursday, Pioneers and Outlaws team owner Chuck Heeman addressed the scheduling as things for the league, as mentioned, have been a little off the rails so far this season.
2: The kind of chaos on the schedule. We had a league that was forming in Kansas, and we had contracted with them to bring three traveling teams through here between the beginning of the season and into June and July. We found out actually the night before they were supposed to be here for the first game that they were not coming, and I had a spirited conversation with the guy that we had the contract with, and bottom line is, you know, he said he didn't have enough players, he couldn't make it. Everybody's got an excuse, and that's what he did.
0: Outlaws against Morgan County tonight. We'll have the Pios and Wranglers game tomorrow night here on KEDB. Good one last night at the Legion level. Pelts Company Alliance Spartans, a 4-3 win in extra innings. They win it in 9 over the West Coast Zephyrs at Cleveland Field. 4-3 again that final. The Z's got runs in the 5th and 6th innings to tie the game at 3. And then we played into the 9th inning. Alliance got a sack fly from Tony Escamilla. That scored the eventual game-winning run. For the Zephyrs, Owen Latham gave the Z's a great start. He went 7 2/3 innings, allowed 3 runs. Only one of those was earned, and he struck out 9. Wesco head coach last night, Jason Blanco, talked about Latham's big outing.
3: Yeah, he's a competitor, and he wants the ball in these situations. And one thing about Owen, he doesn't usually miss up in the zone. So, he's not going to give up, deep fly balls or balls hit to the wall just because he does miss down. And he was on tonight.
0: Latham also 2-for-3 at the plate with an RBI. The Z's got other 2-hit games from Eric Sabala and X Avila. Lexton Salcedo got the win on the mound for Alliance in relief, while Jackson Poss and Kobe Strom each had 2 hits on the night for the Spartans offense. Alliance 14-8. The Zephyrs now had their 5-game winning streak in. They're 10-9. They'll be at the Kearney tournament tomorrow through Sunday. Afternoon baseball today on KOLT 690 and 101.7. The Rockies going for the home sweep against the Chicago Cubs. The Rocks a comeback win last night 3-2, a walk-off RBI single in the bottom of the 9th from Troy Johnston. Afternoon baseball today for the Rockies and Cubs on KOLT 690 and 101.7. World Cup starting today with 2 matches. The afternoon tilt, Mexico hosting South Africa. Tonight at 8 o'clock, Korea plays Chechia. Those matches for the entire World Cup will be on Fox. That's the latest here at the Sports Desk this hour. I'm Chris Cottrell.
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6: Los Scott's Bluff, and a very good Thursday to everyone across western Nebraska and southeastern Wyoming. Unfortunately, weather conditions for the South Fork Fire, firefighting efforts, and those being affected by it around the Crawford area going to remain very poor and very difficult through today thanks to relentless and ongoing northwest winds that we'll see not only in that area but all across western Nebraska, southeastern Wyoming. Northwest winds persist until late this afternoon, early this evening. A 15 to 30, some gusts of 35 to 45, then winds will finally lay down. It will be a cool and quiet night. Improved firefighting conditions tonight. Not windy for your Friday, but temperatures heat up, and it will be a dry day with very low relative humidity. Then our next bout of some wind and also cooler temperatures start to make their way back into the region over the course of Saturday and

0: Sunday, when another frontal system's dropped south into the region, may see a little bit of some shower or storm activity as well.
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0: Today, weather forecast for Scotts Bluff, western Nebraska, southeastern Wyoming includes a red flag warning all across the panhandle and southeastern Wyoming until Friday at 8 p.m. Unfortunately, very difficult, very poor firefighting and fire weather conditions for the South Fork Fire near Crawford will last through today. Then conditions improve tonight. Not windy Friday, but much warmer. We'll be looking at temperatures today, low to mid 70s, northwest winds 15 to 30, gusts of 40 to 45 till late today, early this evening. Winds die down, skies clear, relative humidities rise, and lows will be in the mid to upper 40s. Friday, relative humidities drop, temperatures rise, sunny, dry conditions, highs upper 80s to low 90s, nighttime lows low to mid 50s. Cooler this weekend, unfortunately, some breezy to strong north to northeast winds at times. High 70s, lows 40s. I'm Day Weather Meteorologist Mark Huer.
6: High temperature at Scotts Bluff yesterday, it got up to 85 degrees, while the record high for this date for Scotts Bluff, 101, was set back in 1893. The record low of 34 in 1947. Legacy Co-op locations now, it's 70 at Main Street Markets at Scotts Bluff and Kimball. 68 at Bridgeport and also at Dalton, also at Main Street Market at Torrington. It's 65 currently at Alliance. Chadron, 64 degrees, and Sydney at 69, and currently at Ogallala, sunny in 72. All across the state, really, it's quite windy, but especially so on the western end of Nebraska here in the Panhandle. Most areas, winds are seeing... Their locations are seeing wind gusts up to over 40 miles per hour, most areas at times. Latest report from the airport at Scotts Bluff, a 44-mile-per-hour wind gust and a 44-mile-an-hour gust at Alliance, winds gusting 41 at Chadron. Really, as we mentioned, all across the area, these winds are gusting up and over 40 miles per hour. 30.05 barometric pressure at Scotts Bluff right now, and humidity a little bit more than 25% here at Scotts Bluff. Currently at KNEB at the studio, we have a temperature reading at 68 degrees.
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6: Updating on KNEB News headlines this hour, high winds continuing to push South Fork Fire, causing rapid growth and evacuation orders in that area. Nebraska emergency managers in Region 23 issuing evacuation notices for Fort Robinson State Park and a portion of the city of Crawford. Current evacuations include locations immediately north of Crawford City Center, including areas south of Dodd Road, west of Dodd Road, and Dodd Road itself at Holmgren Road. also Ponderosa.

0: Villa Nursing Home, Fort Robinson State Park. Evacuees are asked to go to Chadron, Alliance, or Scotts Bluff. While the rest of the city of Crawford has not been forced to evacuate, they've been given a preliminary evacuation notice, meaning to prepare for the possibility of evacuation. More details are available at the ready.gov website, ready.gov website. Ponderosa Villa Nursing Home confirmed that all of their residents had been safely evacuated on Wednesday evening. In all, 22 structures and 95 people are under active evacuation orders. Chadron State College said that Andrews Hall is available for residents of Crawford and Sioux counties. Bedding and meals will not be provided. Evacuees should bring their own sleeping supplies, food, any medications they may need, and personal necessities. Pets are allowed, but they ask those with pets to be respectful of common areas. In their evening release on Wednesday, the U.S. Forest Service said that the fire remained mapped at 8,989 acres, but said the fire did expand. And in a map update to the National Interagency Fire Center early this morning, the fire mapped at just over 23,000 acres. Now that the floodwaters have dissipated, first responders have been able to summarize a dramatic night in Morrill County after torrential rainfall triggered flash flooding and triggered a massive multi-agency rescue operation. On Monday night, localized downpours dumped up to 8 inches of rain near Baird, trapping some motorists and homeowners near Link 62A. Situation turned critical when a fire truck became trapped in the rising waters, injuring a firefighter and prompting emergency water rescue teams from Scotts Bluff County and Game and Parks to rush to the scene. Meanwhile, officials closely monitored the Wild Horse retention dams while under high stress they ultimately held, preventing even more widespread evacuations. A firefighter and several residents were successfully rescued, and officials report no loss of life. The aftermath, though, is severe. Canal breaches caused heavy damage, and road and bridge repairs expected to take weeks or even months. Local irrigation districts hope to be fully operational by July 1st. And the Panhandle BPW took time to honor local leaders and employees this week for their community impact. KNEB.TV's Ryan Murphy has that story.
1: The Panhandle Business and Professional Women Organization recognized several outstanding community members and employers during its annual awards program. Presenters highlighted her work as a music educator at Community Christian School, founder of the Valley Voices Children Choir, work with Theater West, and an advocate for arts and education across the Panhandle. Accepting the award, Goranson credited the Scotchliff community for supporting her ideas and programs for the past 14 years.
2: I am so grateful that anytime I have an idea or an endeavor, parents, community members, choir members, have supported me and said, go for it, encouraged me so I can do all these things and love what I do as a teacher and also love what I do in my community.
1: BPW also named Lisa Salisbury as its 2026 Woman of the Year. Salisbury, a nurse practitioner and community volunteer, was recognized for her healthcare leadership, mentorship, and advocacy for women and youth throughout the region.
2: Throughout my life, my purpose has truly been rooted in empowering and uplifting and serving others. I have always tried to lead with kindness and love, compassion, and empathy, while encouraging people to be confident in their own skin and in their own space.
1: BPW also honored local employers for supporting women in the workplace. Outpatient Radiology of Scottsbluff earned Small Business Employer of the Year, while Community Christian School received the Large Business Employer of the Year award for its supportive workplace culture and leadership opportunities for women. Outpatient Radiology of Scottsbluff Director Dr. Michael Young accepted the award for the Small Business Employer of the Year.
3: I grew up in this community and graduated in 2001 from Scottsbluff, and this community has blessed me more than anything I ever deserved, and it's blessed me with this opportunity.

0: provide excellent imaging, outpatient imaging, and breast health to the community, and I'm grateful for it every day. And more importantly, I'm grateful for the amazing people I work with.
1: BPW also awarded three $1,000 scholarships during Wednesday afternoon ceremony. In Scottsbluff, Ryan Murphy, KNEB.TV News.
2: A 62-year-old rural Mitchell man bragging about having child pornography has been arrested and charged with multiple counts of possession of child pornography. Deputies were alerted that Terry Folks had been showing people that he had the illicit content on his cell phone and computer at his Spring Creek Road property. On Tuesday, deputies served a search warrant on Folks, who disclosed he had at least five images of nude females under the age of 18. Now he's facing five Class 2A felony charges of possession of child pornography. Bond has been set at $150,000 at 10% ahead of his June 23rd preliminary hearing. That is an update on news headlines for now. I'm Steve Chose reporting today for News Director Scott Miller. 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

0: gather for the mid-year meeting in Cozad, and no shortage of topics. Craig Uden from Nebraska Cattlemen, and you're just down the road. You're here in Dawson County. In Dawson County, we've dealt with a lot, including those wildfires. We've got more fires burning. Nebraska Cattlemen, though, has raised a lot of money through a lot of help to help with that relief.
1: We certainly have, Steve. Currently, we're pushing $2.1 million, and there's more money coming in. We're getting some applications. We got people that are wanting to submit applications and needing to find out what their losses are. And I couldn't be any more proud of our members, particularly our team at Nebraska Cattlemen. We did an old-fashioned telethon for our young people. That was an eye-opening experience. But the donations just keep rolling in. Even here, we've picked up money. It's unbelievable, the goodness of people. And actually 48 out of 50 states, and there's about 8 or 9 countries that have donated through our program. So 100% of our proceeds go back to the fire relief. We keep nothing, and you do not have to be a member of Nebraska Cattlemen. So we know people are hurting. I mean, we've seen fire, wind, hail. We're waiting for the locusts, and maybe it'll rain one of these days, but it's been a long year, and this meeting's been heavily attended yesterday and a lot of people today. We got a lot of topics. But the fire relief has been very, very successful, and we've been very proud of our state and the cattle industry as a whole.
0: Well, Craig, that discussion leads right into the next, that it has been awful dry. There are some folks, fortunately, from kind of Lexington to the East here who have started to pick up some rain, but there's still a lot of folks who are in pretty rough shape.
1: You know, I've traveled the country, Steve, in Nebraska, and it is really tough to the west of here, and we're barely hanging on. We did not see any cool seeds and grasses. That's gone. So we're going to be limited a little bit on hay crop. You know, the fire displaced 40, 50,000 head of cattle. This drought has probably got us at 550 to 600,000 head of cows that are probably having to be supplemented or turned out late or questioned how long they can be out. It's been a real challenge for these folks. But, you know, we are resourceful, and we will get through it. And we look to, as optimistic as we are, we look to next year to be a better year. And if we do get this moisture, and we're starting to actually know that it can rain in certain spots. But as you go east, it looks better. The area is shrinking a little bit, little by little, but it's coming awful late, but I think we'll get by.
0: You know, one thing that's kind of neat about this mid-year meeting is we're here in Cozad. This area has been dealt with about everything, because we had that Cottonwood fire was just down the road here, the Tyson plant in your own backyard. But here now having this mid-year meeting, as well as we just had Cattleman's Bowl just down the road here as well, it's kind of been nice to have a couple of positive events in the cattle industry happen in Dawson County, hasn't it?
1: The Cattleman's Bowl was just fantastic. It was well attended, a lot of money raised for a tremendous cause, and the local support just blows my mind. This area has been dealt pretty hard all year long. We do have good prices on the livestock. The farming's not so good, but people just show up. And I can remember another event locally that raised way more money than I ever thought it could. It's just the goodness of people, and it's just kind of Nebraska being Nebraska.
0: Nebraska at its best. Well, thanks, Craig, for stopping by. Craig Uden from Nebraska Cattlemen. I'm Steve White on the Rural Radio Network.
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3: 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Today we're learning more about the Prime Program from the Nebraska Corn Growers Association and Nebraska Corn Board. Mitchell Manning joins us, who's part of this year's class. Tell us a little bit about yourself, where you're from, and what you do, Mitchell.
4: Yeah, thanks for having me. So I'm Mitchell Manning. I am working for my family's grain elevator in Burris, Nebraska, about an hour southwest of Lincoln. And really excited to be a part of the Prime program this year. We're out here just learning more about agriculture, more about the Nebraska Corn Growers Association, and how we can get more involved.
3: Okay. Tell us about the Prime program, what it is, and what interested you in that.
4: Yeah, so I actually got interested in it because I was on a leadership mission to D.C., with the Nebraska Corn Growers Association, advocating for issues affecting corn policies and just how we can create more demand for corn. And so the Prime program is kind of building off that, more leadership development, learning about just Nebraska corn, different tours throughout the state, and just how we can get more involved in the organization.
3: Well, Mitchell, talk about how you plan to use all of this information.
4: Yeah, so just learning ways that I can help advocate for Nebraska corn and just figuring out how I can help create value for the farmers that we do serve at our elevator, and just being able to speak on issues to people that aren't aware of them, and you know, I can answer questions more confidently. And that's really what I'm looking to get out of this.
3: Mm-hmm. What's been your experience on the policy side? Do you feel like farmers have a good grasp on that, or is it good to have good contact points, I guess?
4: Yeah, I think generally speaking, farmers are aware of the issues. They might not have all of the information that they need. So just policy-wise, you know, one of the things that I've learned recently is just how important passing the E15 was for creating more long-term demand. Maybe we won't see that, the effects of that in the short term, but it's definitely a step in the right direction. So that was one of the things I learned a lot about just, you know, through this program and through the Nebraska Corn Growers Association, and just getting aware of other policies that are affecting ag in general, like AI infrastructure. I know we talked a little bit with Catherine about just some of the topics that we might be covering throughout this next year. So I'm excited to learn more about those things so I can speak on them. It's always really helpful just to have more information about that stuff.
3: Yeah. Last word is yours. Talk about the importance of being involved in things like this.
4: Yeah. So I think it's important just in a rural area, in agriculture, that we have more leaders that are developing their skills, that we can talk to the public about different issues and about the importance of agriculture and creating demand so that we can keep our farmers in business and we can keep growing the ag industry in our rural areas. It's really important to me, and I think it's really important to a lot of people just where I'm from. Everybody's affected by ag, whether they realize it or not. And the more people that we can get involved, the better off we're going to be.
3: Yeah, very well said. Great news to end on. That's Mitchell Manning joining us. He's originally from Burris, Nebraska. They're in Fillmore County and is part of this year's Prime program. On the Rural Radio Network, I'm Alex McAvica.
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8: ABC News, I'm Michelle Franzen. After growing bipartisan criticism over President Trump's acting DNI director choice, Bill Pulte, the president now says he's nominating current U.S. attorney and former SEC chair Jay Clayton to head the intelligence agency. The announcement follows both the House and Senate failing to pass extensions of FISA 702 that allows wiretaps to monitor for foreign threats. Democrats say they were not voting due to Pulte's installation. President Trump now says he's calling off new military strikes against Iran if they didn't make a deal to end the war. Here's ABC's Karen Travers.
9: Now, there are a lot of questions because of this post. We have asked the White House for more clarity on this, have not received an answer yet, but it's not immediately clear what the president is saying was actually approved. Notably, at no point in this short post does he actually say deal, and he isn't providing details on what was agreed to.
8: Excitement building for the start of the World Cup. Tonight's first match in Mexico City between Mexico and South Africa. This is ABC News. U.S. Weather Agency's warning of more extreme storms in much of the U.S. because an El Nino has formed out in the Pacific Ocean once again with warmer than normal sea temperatures.
10: It is a very strong El Nino that has formed in the Pacific Ocean, according to the National Oceanic and Atmospheric Administration. And meteorologists say conditions will strengthen over the next few months with water temperatures rising in the Pacific Ocean. Typically, that means a storm track hones in on Southern California in the winter months, leading to extreme flooding conditions. And the northern half of the U.S. and parts of Alaska are more likely to see warmer than average temperatures and dry conditions in the winter, but each El Nino is different in terms of timing and magnitude. Alex Stone, ABC News, Los Angeles.
8: Kansas City Chiefs quarterback Patrick Mahomes signing a reworked contract now worth over $500 million. That two-year deal makes him the first person in the NFL to sign a deal worth a half billion. Michelle Franzen, ABC News.
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5: Day weather forecast this Thursday includes a red flag warning through today, tonight, and again Friday. We'll see relentless northwest winds persisting until late today, early this evening, of 15 to 30 miles an hour, gusts of 40 to 45. Temperatures today, mild, upper 60s and lower 70s. Lows tonight, crisp, low to mid 40s. Warmer, sunny, not windy for your Friday. Highs back into the 80s, lows near 50, 60s to 70s for highs this weekend. I'm meteorologist Mark Huer.
6: 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Edgar is in Fort Worth, Texas. Hi, Edgar. How are you?
7: Good. How are you, man?
6: Better than I deserve. What's up?
7: So, my question was, obviously we follow you. We've been watching you for a little while, but how do we get started on this? You know, I like your steps. I like the thought of being financially free, not having a mortgage, but how do we get started? How do we get that discipline into getting to where you guys are, where like a bunch of your people that call, you know, how do we get there?
8: Dude, you're the man, Edgar. What brought you to this point?
7: I don't know. The thought of being financially free, like I said, obviously I feel like the biggest debt that we have is our house. Mm-hmm. I wish I didn't have that. Even some of my neighbors that are older, you know, one day he was telling me that he paid his house cash. And I was like, dude, how? How do you do all this? How? And he's older than me, but I want to be there, you know?
8: Dude, you came to the right place, brother.
6: So, there's two questions in the question. Question number one is philosophically, psychologically, how do you create discipline? Right. And that's a great discussion. And then the second question is just, what's the first thing I do? Well, the first thing you do is you do a budget on every dollar with your wife, and you will find as soon as you do that tonight, it's free to download, that you're going to find several thousand dollars in margin in your life. And then what do we do with that margin? Well, we're going to apply it to baby steps. And first baby steps, $1,000. Second one, let's get all the house, car, everything paid off except the house. And then when that's done, we're going to build an emergency fund. So how much do you have in savings?
7: I have about maybe $30,000. Yes, sir.
6: How much do you have in debt, not counting your house?
7: So that's the thing. I feel like, honestly, I can't tell you the correct number, but I think our biggest debt is her car, maybe 14. And then, well, the biggest one's the house, obviously. But
6: yeah, not counting the house. You got 14 on a car. What else you got?
7: Maybe a couple credit cards over 2,000.
6: Okay. Well, the first thing you do if you're lost is you have to find that sign in the mall that has a red arrow on it that says you are here. And that means you need to get a detailed list out and figure out where you are exactly. And you and your wife go over that. You say, okay, here's our debts. We've got these five debts, and to the penny, figure them out. What does it take to get debt free? Okay. And mm-hmm. It sounds like $30,000 will get you out of debt.
7: It does, but it's also Like you said, I think it's more of the mindset of like, okay.
6: I know that.

0: I'm talking about the money. You got the math here. I'm not talking about your brain. I'm talking about your math. The math is, once you decide to do this, and the two of you are sitting down looking at your every dollar budget, I would write checks and be debt-free
1: tonight.
0: Today.
1: Yeah.
0: And then, knowing that, I'm going to live on this budget without any payments, and I'm going to rebuild my emergency fund as baby step three of 3 to 6 months of expenses. So as soon as you write checks and you're debt-free, you're going to be working on baby step three. And when you finish that, which will just be a few months, then you will start your investing in baby step four. And you just start following the stuff you hear us talk about here on the air in detail. But if you don't think you're going to follow through, you won't start.
1: What's your hang up with the discipline part?
2: I don't know, honestly. I feel like coming from nothing, you know, I mean, I'm not rich. We're not rich. We don't come from rich parents, none of that. So saving up even to now, 30 grand, the fact of knowing that, okay, I can be debt free, but it took me so long to get there.
0: So what's your income?
2: I think together we're like 120 was what we made last year.
0: Okay, so if you didn't have any payments but a house payment, couldn't you save some stinking money, Edgar? I mean, mathematically? Hello.
2: Yeah.
0: Sure you could.
1: Here's the thing I think you're struggling with. My dad was a policeman. My wife's parents were teachers. We didn't even know what it was going to feel like. And I grew up, you probably grew up in a home where those people had that kind of stuff, not people like us.
2: Right.
1: And you probably got boys that you ran with, and you've got survivor's guilt, and you got that we got out guilt. All that stuff is going to hold you back. And so here's what I want to tell you. You got to be led with math and with a plan, and you can't let your feelings dictate what you do next. The thing about discipline is I can't be swayed by motivation. I can't – because there's – dude, take exercising. I'm pretty disciplined when it comes to my exercise. If I waited to be motivated, I would never work out. Because you know what I'm motivated to do? Sleep in and eat ice cream for breakfast.
0: And gummy bears.
1: And gummy bears. Because all three of those things are awesome. But I have an end goal, which is I want to be able to roll around on the floor when I'm 85 with my grandkids. And so I don't wait for motivation. I don't wait for feelings. I do the next right thing. And that next right thing is the plan in front of me.
0: And I know you could do it.
1: I know you can.
0: So the math says you can do it. And you're a guy that was able to save $30,000, so I don't know why you couldn't save $30,000 really fast.
1: You
0: had no payments.
1: You've attached identity to look how much money I got in this account. And you've allowed that to say, this is what I'm worth. And actually, if you take away your car payments and you take away your credit card payments and you put that in an emergency fund, you're not as free as you feel like you are because you've just never seen a number that big in a checking account, right?
0: So here's the thing. Discipline's pretty simple. It's you have to want something other than what you have now more than what you have now. Okay, I have to want to be a different place more than I want to be where I am, and that moves my butt off of center. It's that simple. Where do I want to be, and do I want to be there bad enough to leave the comfort zone? Because the comfort zone is an illusion. It's a place where things die, people, lives turn mediocre. You don't want to live in the comfort zone.
1: Body's atrophy,
0: yeah. You, anything that's inactive is dying.
1: Yes.
0: By definition. And that's what we do in a comfort zone. It's the problem we have in America in general.
1: Exactly.
0: The problem in America is you can be half-butt at everything and live a life that is better than 98% of the rest of the world.
1: Right.
0: You can have an incredible life in America and be a complete half-butt. I mean, just mail it in at work, overeat, slob, binge watching everything that you shouldn't be watching on Netflix, and nobody likes you. You're a spiritual moron, and you can still have an incredible lifestyle.
1: A comfortable life. Yeah.
0: A comfortable lifestyle in America.
1: And it will
0: catch
1: you.
0: That's the problem.
1: It will catch you.
0: That's the problem. If instead you were freaking starving to death, and you came off a dirt floor in your home. The floor was literally dirt. Mm-hmm. There was no floor. Then you'd be going, I ain't going back.
1: Yep.
0: And there'd be a desperation in your soul, and you'd be scratching and clawing and spitting and flipping and getting stuff done, man.
1: That's right.
0: And that's the change. Is it leaving mediocre is harder than leaving pain.
1: And it feels different than you think it's going to feel. Keep going anyway.

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1: Today's question comes from Antonio in Pennsylvania. He writes, I'm 21 and I graduated from college this month. I'm about $50,000 in debt and I've not started investing yet, but will when I start my new job. What advice would you give recent college graduates on what we can do to be smart early and set ourselves up for success? Maniacally, as crazy as you can. Your friends are going to think you're nuts. Your parents are going to think you're nuts. Your old professors will think you're nuts. Do whatever you can to get this student debt paid off as quickly as humanly possible. Make an obnoxious plan. Get your first job and then get a second job. Because here's the thing.
0: Get a third job.
1: For recent college grads, students used to always say, hey, I'm going to take a year off. Just do it because when you graduate and get your first job, your body will adjust to busy.

0: now, but you're 21, you can get away with it.
1: It should.
0: Just work maniacally, because you're going to adjust to, you're going to be tired no matter what you do. You're going to adjust to tired. Just go work like crazy and look up at 25, have a whole bunch of money in your emergency fund, have no money that you owe anybody, and then start investing and you'll be a jillionaire. That's what I would tell you to do. What do you think, Dave?
1: Exactly. That's exactly what I would do. And don't buy a car.
0: God help you. Dave, I left college.
1: Number one thing we do, we go, I'm out of college. I've got an adult job. I'm going to get an adult car payment. That's a dumb butt idea right there.
0: I was driving an like a Tercel, 88 Tercel hatchback. And when I graduated college.
1: Sexy.
0: Dave, I doubled the amount of debt I had after my first year out of college.
1: And it was for cars.
0: With a car. I'd never said no to myself. I was rich. I was making whatever, 40 grand a year. I thought I was a millionaire. Don't, please, God, don't buy anything.
1: A car. Number one mistake people make in the first 2 years out of college is they go buy a new car.
0: Put every spare penny, pay the student loans off.
1: Yep. Drive the hoopty. Drive the hoopty. Shut up.
0: Ride the bike. Keep doing it.
1: Drive the hoopty. If you'll drive like no one else and work like no one else later, you can drive like no one else and work like no one else.
0: And people will tell you, you got to rest. You're 21.
1: Oh,
0: work like a maniac. Work like a maniac.
1: Don't be a wussy. Don't be a wussy. You need to rest. Oh, give me a break.
0: No.
1: Get it done.
0: Yes.
1: Get it done, man.
0: And I'll add something else. I just finished this big project, Dave. Go on dates. That's another good thing. It's a good investment for your life. Find somebody to marry. Cheap dates.
1: Cheap dates. That way,
0: if you're driving the same car and you're going on cheap dates, you'll know she really likes you.
1: Yeah.
0: So, yes, do it.
1: If Sheila went out with you and you're driving a hatchback,
0: that's how I knew. I knew this girl's with me.
1: You were just a handsome stud because that car wasn't.
0: She is ride or die because that's the car we went on dates with. Or you know you're in a bad way when she's like, hey, what if we just took my car? And her car was a used Camry. It wasn't like we were cooking. But, no, I knew that girl liked me because of my car.
1: You know, Sharon and I had a 1974 Monte Carlo. It was 1982, by the way. But, yeah, we're on our second or third date. And that thing had 480,000. I mean, it had 200,000 miles plus on it. It had been hit on every side and fixed. I was on the third transmission and the second engine. Since I had bought it. I mean, I ran that car.
0: That's the most East Tennessee thing I've heard today.
1: And so we're on the third date, and I'm explaining to her. I got $1.12 in my checking account, right? And I'm explaining to her how someday I'm going to be a millionaire. And we went across the railroad track, and the muffler fell off my car. I rolled up under the car with the toolbox, put it back on because I'd done it before, and we'll do it again after that, too. And she's like, oh, he's the one. Yeah. How did that happen?
0: I'm marrying potential.
1: How did that happen? Well, it worked out for her. Rick is in Atlanta. Hey, Rick, what's up?
2: I need your help, Dave. Like Princess Leia says, Obi-Wan, you're my only hope. We are in a position where we thought we would not be. We've paid off everything. We have no debt, no mortgage, no nothing.
1: Good.
2: But we're in the process where, thanks to age and other things, we're needing to downsize and get a different house.
1: Okay.
2: We tried to get a HELOC to go ahead and pay for the house that we were thinking about, but because we have no credit score. And so no one will loan us money because we have no credit score. So we're hoping to sell our house and use the proceeds from the house to
1: pay for
2: the house that we're going to buy. I'm 65. I'll be 66 at the end of
1: How
2: August.
1: How much in
2: the
1: your nest egg?
2: 69.
1: Hello?
2: I took a chunk out of a 403B to pay off the mortgage, and we've just been
1: How much
2: money
1: in
2: aside.
1: Your nest egg?
2: Not enough. Honestly, I don't know.
1: What's not? I mean, some people think $2 million is not enough. What is in your nest egg?
0: Is it 50,000? Is it 800,000? Is it a million?
2: Actually, we don't really have one. We've got some cash on hand, but we don't have that much money. I have the pension that comes in. My wife and I do Social Security.
1: And so you cleaned out all of your retirement savings, and you have none in order to pay off your mortgage.
2: No, we've paid off the mortgage.
1: I know. You said you took the money out of the 403B to do it.
2: Right.
1: And now there's nothing in the 403B?
2: There's very little.
1: Like 50 grand?
2: We took a calculator. Less than that.
1: Okay. All right. That's probably I got the idea. That's close enough. Okay. So that's not a source of money. What's your home worth?
2: Last year it appraised at a little over four, but it's not in the best of shape, so we're probably going to be less than that.
1: Okay, and so how are you going to sell it?
2: We're going to do what we can. We're clearing stuff out. We're going to try and get everything out and get it as best shape as we can to get it fixed and just sell it as is and hope for the best.
0: Have you already signed a contract on a new place?
2: No.
0: Okay.
2: No.
1: Okay.
2: So,
1: listen, dude, you're broke. You have no money except this house and a pension that's coming in. And I don't want you to have a home equity loan. Because if the other deal, if it doesn't sell, you're going to have a home equity loan for 5 years if this doesn't sell. And so I wouldn't go with this plan at all. No, I wouldn't do this. What I would do is put your house on the market and sell it and go rent something with the cash in your pocket for 6 months and, or put your house up for sale. And then when it does sell, run by something and set up a simultaneous closing. But I would not put a home equity loan on your home and then go buy something. And then we'll put it on the market in the spring. And then, we got to work on it, and it's going to be next fall. And then the market slows down, and it takes you 2 years to sell it, and you're paying a payment the whole time. And you don't have a payment now, and you have no money now.
0: Would you recommend someone in his situation buy a house for $250,000 and put $150,000 back in retirement?
1: Yeah. Put it back into investments. I don't know if he can put it into retirement or not. But investments for a nest egg, so that you're not broke. He's talking about moving down.
0: You're right.
1: So I would I'd fix this house up as much as you can, get it ready, get it market ready, get a Ramsey trusted real estate agent to come over and talk to you about it, what you got to do to get it ready, what you put it on the market for, put it up for sale. And when it sells, delay the closing as long as you can, and then go out with money in hand, buy another house, contingent upon your house closing the same day, and you close it with the money from the sale of your house. I would not borrow money, period, in this situation. I wouldn't borrow money, period, but I certainly wouldn't in this situation.

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2: 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July corn down 7.25 at 411.75. A high of 420, a low of 410.5. December down 7.25 at 439.5. A high of 448, a low of 437.5. July soybeans down 8 at 11.15, a high of 11.25, a low of 11.08.25. November down 4.5 at 11.34, a high of 11.42.5, a low of 11.26.5. July Chicago wheat down 3/4 at 586.75, a high of 593.75, a low of 582.25. September down 1.25 at 598.25, a high of 605.25, a low of 594.5. July Kansas City wheat up 4.25 at 634.75, a high of 643.25, a low of 623.25. September up 1 at 641.25, a high of 650.25, a low of 632.75. July soybean meal down 20 at 301.70, a high of 304.70, a low of 301.40. July bean oil down 88 at 74.45, a high of 76.03, a low of 73.92. June live cattle up $1.37 at 251.47, a high of 251.65, a low of 249.90. August up 117 at 242.67, a high of 243.25, a low of 240.55. August feeders up 527 at 359.65, a high of 360.65, a low of 352.77. September up 515 at 356.52, a high of 357.40, a low of 349.70. July lean hogs down 22 cents at 96.62. 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
3: Day weather forecast this Thursday includes a red flag warning through today, tonight, and again Friday. We'll see relentless northwest winds persisting until late today, early this evening, of 15 to 30 miles an hour, gusts of 40 to 45. Temperatures today, mild, upper 60s and lower 70s. Lows tonight, crisp, low to mid 40s. Warmer, sunny, not windy for your Friday. Highs back into the 80s, lows near 50, 60s to 70s for highs this weekend. Meteorologist Mark Huer
4: 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Andrew's in Portland, Oregon. Hey, Andrew, what's up?
5: Hey, fellas. Thanks for taking my call. I appreciate it.
4: Sure.
5: So I recently got into a major accident, and it is putting a financial strain on me in the way of I don't know if I can afford my daughter's tuition anymore. So I was just kind of curious what you guys' thoughts on that were. The caveat is there's an emotional aspect of it to where, like, I rarely see her anymore. When she comes home, she spends all of her time at her mom's. She bails on me for Christmas and stuff like that. So I'm just kind of curious what you guys' thoughts are on that.
6: This is tough to do when everything feels like it's happening all at once, but I would do my best to separate things. And okay. So right now what you're faced with is a mathematical reality. You have a relationship challenge. You've got issues over there on the side. But right now you have a math problem. And conflating the two makes it messier, and it's just going to cause more drama. You're going to have a hard conversation either way. But sitting down with your daughter and saying, this has happened, and this is my financial reality. I can't continue to do this. And having this conversation as soon as possible, because school starts up in a few months.
4: How much is the tuition?
5: My part, her mom and I are divorced, so my part of it is $12,000 a year. She's going to be
4: what
5: a senior,
4: do you make?
5: So, I was making 75, but the issue is I've been out of work since November because of this accident. So I'm on disability. So
4: are you going to be able? Are you permanently disabled?
5: I don't know yet. I'm still working on getting everything healed. There's lawyers involved, so it's a thing. So lots of MRIs, lots of doctor's appointments.
4: What happened to you? What's broken?
5: I got hit by a boat when I was snorkeling, and I can't say too much because it's still a legal thing, but I'll just say that I got hit by a boat while I was snorkeling. So, okay.
4: So I mean, lawyers don't heal you. I'm more trying to figure out, aside from the fact there's obviously a lawsuit and obviously that you're going to get a collection from that at some point, I'm more worried about you. Are you going to be able to get back to work? Is your body healing enough that you're going to be able to do something?
5: I mean, it's been 7 months, and I've had a couple shots, and it hasn't even touched it. So it's kind of looking towards maybe finding a different career path because it's a very physical job that I have. So.
4: Okay, that's fair. Okay. All right, so you're living on short-term disability insurance, right?
5: Yeah, and I just got kicked to COBRA, my health insurance, so I'm paying for COBRA now. So, mm-hmm.
4: What is your temporary income?
5: $3,000 a month.
4: Okay. And obviously everyone knows you had this accident last, your ex and your daughter know that you had this accident, right?
5: Correct.
4: Yeah. Okay.
5: Yeah. And I messaged the mom and said, hey, is there any way that like I can help, you know, and she wasn't very receptive. So.
6: Is this part of a settlement or is this just a handshake agreement?
5: This is just a handshake agreement.
6: Okay.
4: Yeah. Okay. Well, I think as soon as possible you call your daughter, like today, and say, "Hun, I don't have any money. I don't have a job because I've got this, and this wrong from the wreck or from the accident. And for right now, I'm not going to be able to pay your tuition, part of it. I even if I wanted to, I couldn't. And it really has nothing to do with the relationship. It's just you simply, like John said, you simply mathematically do not have the money.
5: Okay.
4: Is that's correct? Am I missing something? I mean, do you have $1 million in a bank account I'm missing?
5: No, I had this money set aside. I sold a place and I moved in with a girlfriend, and so I had this money set aside. But
4: how much money do you have set aside from that situation?
5: I have 10 left.
4: $10,000 left from selling the house?
5: Yes, because she goes to a really expensive school. I've already paid $37,500 to help.
4: No, that's not what I'm asking. I'm asking,
5: okay,
4: you sold a house and you got a lump sum, and all you have left of that, all that money is $10,000.
5: Correct.
4: Where did all that money go?
5: Tuition. Her tuition.
6: You only made $50,000 on the sale of the house?
5: Yes.
6: Okay.
4: Okay. Yeah, I'm not going to be able to pay tuition this next semester.
5: Okay.
4: But until I get an income going and get, enough healed and I have my new career in place and start making some money, I'm not going to be able to help you, hon. I'd like to, and I know that's what we talked about, but we also didn't talk about me getting run over with a boat.
5: Right.
4: And so that happened, and I don't have any income. And I don't have the margin to give you a $12,000 gift right now.
6: And my hope would be that if y'all had the tightest relationship ever and she came and saw you all the time, y'all were always having lunch together once a week, you'd still be having the same conversation.
4: Exact same conversation.
5: Yeah. Okay.
4: We're not doing this to punish her for not coming around and ditching you at Christmas. This is just you simply don't have the money.
5: Okay.
4: Yeah,
5: I appreciate that.
4: I mean, if she came around all the time, you still wouldn't have the money.
5: Correct. Yeah.
4: Yeah. Yeah. And just make sure you keep that bucketed separate and by the way, you never come see me. This is not the same conversation.
6: Right.
5: Right. Okay.
6: And steel yourself, brother. She's getting an earful from her mom about all the money you got from the sale of the house. It's in some secret account somewhere. And you know that she's a senior. She's going to be upset. She should be upset. All that's right and good and fair. You just have to continue to tell the truth and be a person of integrity. And you're going to weather the storm of an upset 21-year-old. That's just, that's part of being a parent.
5: Yeah. Okay.
6: I hate this happening to you, man.
4: Yeah, I'm sorry. I hope you heal. Man. Dude, I've been a diver
6: forever,
4: for decades, several hundred dives, and there's nothing scarier than a boat going over the top of your head.
6: I've never had that happen. I can't imagine it.
4: It's like I'm 40 feet deep or 80 feet deep, and I'm still scared of it. It's not coming down there. It's not a submarine, but golly, that just gives me chills. He was snorkeling, and so he's just below the surface probably, or right at the surface, and this boat, ooh, wow, scary stuff right there. Ooh. John's in San Diego. John, what's up?
0: Hey, guys, I really appreciate you taking my call. It's an honor to speak to both of you.
4: You too.
0: You guys are my favorite hosts.
4: Well, thank you.
0: So basically, a rundown. So I've been a mechanic for 30 years. I lost my job. I was I know you talk a lot about diesel mechanics. That was my trade. I started a job at $83,000 a year. I was there for 2 months and I was very foolish. And, I bought a couple items that I've always been wanting. I'm a guitar player. I lead worship at my church. And I think John Deloney, I don't know if I've heard you like guitars also, but
6: my wife says I have a problem, but go ahead.
0: I bought a Gibson J45.
6: As you should.
0: And then
6: only if you can afford it though.
4: But yes. Then you lost your job. Amazing. So what's that guitar worth?
0: And then I lost the job. So it's worth, because I was stupid and I actually etched my initials to prevent me from being tempted to sell it. I know it's like...
4: What is it worth?
6: Yeah, well, if you sell it.
0: I'd say around probably 1300 to 1500.
4: Okay. And how much debt do you have?
0: I have a total of 12,000.
6: Yeah, sorry, brother. That guitar's got to go. I've sold guitars to pay bills and to get myself out of credit card mess. I've done the exact thing. I hate it, but you got to.

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0: Becky's in Oklahoma City. Hi, Becky. How are you?
1: Hi, I'm good, Dave. How are you?
0: Better than I deserve. How can we help?
1: So my husband and I purchased and remodeled a house, and the first contractor that we hired left the job, which caused us to hire another contractor and pay about an additional $75,000 to finish.
0: Why? You had overdrawn, you'd over-advanced the first contractor?
1: Yes, essentially.
0: Why would you do that?
1: A lesson learned there. They told us that they had ordered materials and things were being delivered, and of course they weren't. So then we ended up with, you know, no materials and the money paid. So we have consulted with an attorney, and we do have a case that we could take against them. Mm-hmm. However, he did tell us, you know, be prepared. This could cost upwards of $25,000, you know, hopefully less, but a worst case scenario, that's kind of what he has seen in his experience.
0: Okay. And so, that sounds honest. And the contractor that bailed on you that you would be suing, are they wealthy?
1: That is our concern. So we originally were a little concerned that they may not be able to pay us. The first refund they offered us was a little under $6,000, which obviously was not anywhere close to appropriate. And so our attorney had asked us some of those questions, and he did ask us about assets they have. We know they do own two properties, and those are in the business name. So that's something that we're trying to now take into consideration. You know, we obviously
0: I mean, are they mortgaged to the hilt?
1: One of them is paid for in full, but it is a lot that it looks like they're building a property on. And the other one appears to have about $50,000 in equity from what I can find from their current mortgage owed, filed, and then like a Zillow estimate.
0: Is there not a construction loan lien against the other property that they're building on?
1: There is not. Nope, I have not found any liens filed on it.
2: Mm. How much money did he walk away with?
0: So it cost him $75,000.
1: Yeah. So in the end, but to finish our house, we had to pay an additional $75,000.
0: So what would you be suing for $100,000, right?
1: We would be suing. The case would be for $75,000. If we could have them pay attorney costs to include up to that $25,000, that would be $100,000. Yes. If that's what you're meaning.
0: What I was going.
1: Yep. Yeah.
0: Okay. Yeah. I'm going to sue him for everything. If you're going after him, go after him.
1: Yeah, absolutely. So, and part of it,
0: you want to be very, very, very sure that they have the money before you pursue this.
1: Right.
0: Or that you could get a property or you can get something out of it, okay? Because if you get a judgment lien of $100,000 against somebody who has no money, it was completely useless.
1: Right.
0: And you're going to find the court system to be a complete pain in the butt.
1: Okay.
0: We have this idea in America that there is justice in our court system, and it's not been my experience.
1: Mm-hmm.
0: And so I avoid it if I can. Sometimes I have to defend myself, and I do that all the way to the bottom, right? But yeah. You definitely have been wronged. You definitely should be able to recoup the money morally, emotionally, mm-hmm. psychologically, financially. But this is going to be 2 years of your life, and it only is going to get you money if you if they have an asset that you can get a hold of.
1: Right. And that's kind of where we were. You know, our attorney told us we can seize assets, but okay, do we just file a lien behind
0: in Oklahoma, I don't know what you do. You'd have to ask your attorney. But in most states, Texas you can't, but in most states you would take a lien against that lot that's worth $100,000, mm-hmm. and either in turn they go borrow the money and pay you out, mm-hmm. or you have a sheriff's sale and you sell the lot, and whatever the lot brings, you get.
1: Okay.
0: And then the same thing again until you get your 100. But you're going to be in the foreclosure business and in the taking liens on property business. And because I'm guessing these goobers don't have any money sitting in a checking account. This is not a multi-million-dollar operation. This is a crook.
1: No. Yes.
0: Part of the reason he left is he's incompetent. Part of it's because he's crooked.
1: Correct.
2: Okay, can I throw something else out here?
1: Sure.
2: This is not This is not have anything to do with math, okay?
1: Okay.
2: And I've gotten myself in trouble with this mindset, but it tends to be where my head goes first. You may not recoup your money if you choose to sue him, but I'm thinking about the family that hires this guy that doesn't have the ability to go track down another 75 grand one day. And is there a possibility you can expose this person to protect future families?
1: Yes. And that has kind of been a thought in our minds as well is, you know, okay, let's say worst case scenario, we broke even or maybe we're even out a little bit. Could we help protect this from happening to somebody else? Because I'm honestly surprised it hasn't yet, you know?
2: That may be a futile thing, but I don't know. I can't stand people who operate. What was the call like when you said, hey, you took $75,000 and they said, well, we'll give you six. How did that call even go?
1: Not very well. I was asking for spreadsheets and receipts and things to understand because we wanted them to finish the job and we were like, we're not asking you to work for free. We want to pay you if we owe you money, but we have to understand where our prior money we've paid you has gone. And they were just not wanting to provide that information. You know, just saying that basically we were always in agreement. And I said, no, we're not, because I have text messages from you that show that we had a difference in communication. And so they just weren't very friendly about it.
2: So their story is you owed us this money.
1: Correct. Yeah. And that we still owed them more, even though they couldn't tell us what we owed them more for.
2: Oh, nice.
1: And so then ultimately I said, well, I think our funds have been misused somewhere. And then that caused them to say, we're not coming back to finish your house. So we said, okay, well, if that's how it is, then we expect the materials we've paid for to be delivered. And we want a refund for any labor that hasn't been done that we've paid for. We want a refund for materials that we've paid for that can't be delivered here. And that's where they turned out that there was about $6,000 worth. So.
2: Yeah, that gets my blood boiling. I can't stand bullies. It gets me fired up.
1: Yeah. And that's what's been hard too, is, you know, there's obviously been a lot of emotion wrapped up in the case, but at the end of the day, we're thinking, well, what's the most financially smart decision? And we're not going to go into debt for this. You know, we refuse to take out a loan to pay for court.
0: The most financially smart decision is forget it and move on.
2: Right.
1: Yeah.
0: That's the most financially smart decision. But then the mm-hmm. question is, you know, Do you need to punch a hole in the universe here? And sometimes you do, you know.
1: Right.
0: Sometimes you do, and I have done that a couple of times.
2: My wife has told me there's too many holes in the universe, John. Stop punching. That's it again. Yeah. That's my bend. Yeah.
0: It's going to cost you more in emotion, more in money, more in time. And running this over and over and over in your head, then it's going to benefit mm-hmm. you.
1: Yeah, yeah.
0: You know, so, and, you know, you're just not going to go in 20 minutes in front of Judge Wapner or Judge Judy, and they're going to go, oh, you ripped these people off. Give them $75,000. You know, that's not right. How this goes, okay?
1: Right.
0: This is a long, drawn-out, blood-sucking process. So be steeled, be emotionally buffered, ready to go in for the long marathon if you're going to do this.
2: And shout out Dave for the Judge Wapner reference.
0: Yeah.
2: How great is that?
0: There you go.
2: That's OG call out right there.
0: Well, I mean, before there was Judy,
2: there was Judge Wapner. Yeah. Well done, man.

0: If you want to win with money in 2026, you can't keep living normal. Normal's broke. You need a plan. 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
3: ABC News, I'm Michelle Franz, and President Trump nominating former SEC Chair Jay Clayton to be the next Director of National Intelligence. His current acting director, Bill Pulte, has received bipartisan backlash. Lawmakers in the House and Senate today rejecting measures to extend FISA's wiretap tool to monitor for overseas threats. Democratic Senator Adam Schiff on Clayton's nomination.
4: But it doesn't solve the Pulte problem, and that is there's no way I can see the extension of this 702 surveillance authority while an acting DNI, Bill Pulte, if he's allowed to go forward, has access to that data.
3: President Trump claiming Iranian leaders have approved what he calls final points on a peace deal. The president did not offer details, but says he's calling off his threat to strike Iran targets if they didn't make a deal. Mexico kicking off the World Cup today with the match between Mexico and South Africa getting underway. The largest World Cup tournament being co-hosted by Mexico, Canada, and the U.S. This is ABC News. In Southern California, Pasadena police say a so-called horseplay incident between two officers led to one being injured.
5: Two officers were allegedly playing with their guns when one went off. In newly released dash cam video, as one officer is pulling into the Pasadena Police Department garage, another officer at the back of his patrol SUV pulls out his gun and points it, seemingly jokingly, at the officer pulling in. The officer pulling in then pulls out his gun, again seemingly jokingly, but the gun fires. The bullet went through the windshield and hit the first officer in the shoulder. It happened last September, but just now has become known publicly. The chief calls it horseplay or failing to follow safety rules. The officer who was shot has recovered. The chief says the officers involved were disciplined. Alex Stone, ABC News.
3: The Pentagon lifted its temporary shelter-in-place this afternoon after hazmat crews responded to an incident. When systems triggered an air quality alert, Pentagon officials now say it was a false alarm. Michelle Franz in ABC News.
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2: Day weather forecast this Thursday includes a red flag warning through today, tonight, and again Friday. We'll see relentless northwest winds persisting until late today, early this evening, of 15 to 30 miles an hour, gusts of 40 to 45. Temperatures today, mild, upper 60s and lower 70s. Lows tonight, crisp, low to mid 40s. Warmer, sunny, not windy for your Friday. Highs back into the 80s, lows near 50, 60s to 70s for highs this weekend. Meteorologist Mark Huer.
3: 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Welcome back to the Ramsey Show in the Fairwinds Credit Union studio. I'm Dave Ramsey. Dr. John Deloney is my co-host. Claire is in Charleston, South Carolina. Hi, Claire. How are you?
4: I'm doing well. How are y'all?
3: Better than we deserve. What's up?
4: I really appreciate you guys giving me some advice on this issue. I see a train coming down the tunnel, and I'm stuck on the tracks. My parents are a little bit past retirement age, and they do not have two nickels to rub together to make a fire. But they are always coming back to me and relying on me to help them out constantly. I even paid their bills for them for a very long time, all their utilities and what have you for a very long time. And I finally had to put my foot down and say, no more. This is ridiculous. You guys have made a lot of money and got a lot of money, and they just blow every dime there is and keep coming back to the well. But now the well is, hey, I need money for groceries. Hey, I need money for medicine and things of that nature. I'm debt-free. I've saved up. I've done everything. I've went by your principles. And now I'm not sure what I need to do to help them out.
3: What is your nest egg? What's your net worth?
4: Mine is, without my house, I have about $300 saved.
3: I'm sorry. How much again?
4: $300,000 okay. Saved with my savings account.
3: And how old are you?
4: I am 45.
3: And what do you make?
4: I make $130 a year.
3: And are you single?
4: I am. It's just me and my daughter.
3: Okay. And how old are mom and dad?
4: Mom has turned 74. Mm-hmm. And she just went through a really bad bout at the hospital last year, mm-hmm. where she can't do anything anymore. And my father, he is 69, and he is working part-time, and he has, like, a bunch of side hustles. But they still owe everybody money and taxes and Social Security, and just they owe everybody money. So they're so stuck.
3: They owe Social Security?
4: Yeah.
3: How do you owe? So they're supposed to be getting Social Security.
4: I do not know. It was something they did. They were taking Social Security while one of them was working, because they were still working full-time while taking Social Security. I don't know the whole thing. But they just keep looking at me.
3: They're now getting Social Security checks, right?
4: They are, but they're going to start garnishing all of their money because they owe it back.
3: Social Security.
4: They got an overpayment. Yes. Hmm. So they're in a really tough spot.
3: And what's their home worth?
4: They have no home. They are renting. And I pay for their car for them, so they haven't got to ever worry about that. So I don't know what else to do to help them.
3: So, wait a minute, you're paying a car payment, or you bought them a car?
4: No, I bought their car.
3: Okay, so they have a car.
4: With cash.
3: Okay.
4: Mm-hmm.
3: All right. But basically, you're sure they have no income coming from Social Security, or this is just the story they told?
4: Well, they have income coming in right now, mm-hmm. and I'm trying to work with the Social Security Administration to not garnish so much so they can still live,
3: mm-hmm.
4: And all the paperwork, and I'm working on Medicaid, and I'm working on

0: on all these things trying to help them out, but I just can't keep all the plates in the air spinning and also deplete everything that I've
1: Are you their
0: so
1: only
0: hard.
1: child?
0: No, I'm a child. I'm one of 10.
1: Where's the other ones?
0: Some of them are adopted, so, and they're very young. So they're just now starting their life out. So I've not asked them for anything. The other ones, they are not financially stable whatsoever. I am the only one that has no debt, that has bought a house, that has done all the things and done the responsible things. Everybody else's went kind of sideways.
1: Okay. You do not have the money to 100% support two households. You don't make enough.
0: No. No, okay. Absolutely.
1: So
0: not.
1: You're going to have to decide a dollar amount, $1 or more, that you are going to commit to this.
0: I did that already.
1: Okay.
0: And
1: then after
0: that,
1: after that, the answer is just no.
0: Okay.
1: It's just no. I'm sorry, Mom. I just don't have the money. I'm sorry, Dad. I have this much money, and I'm giving you enough to cover your lights and your groceries. There's that coming in, and I can't cover the other stuff. You're going to have to do something else. You have to figure it out.
0: Yeah, because I did that for years, and they took the little bit of money they did have and blew it.
1: Well,
0: so that's why, I guess, because I
1: was resentful. You told me three times how bad they are with money, which means you resent giving them money. So a zero is a possible amount to give them.
0: Okay.
1: Or
0: I'm just trying to honor them and take
1: no,
0: care
1: you're not
0: of them
1: honoring
0: sure
1: them.
0: Okay.
1: That's bull. That's honor your parents from the Bible does not mean give money to people who are misbehaving. That is not what that Bible reference means. It means that that we honor the office of father, the office of mother. But if your mother's doing cocaine, we don't give her cocaine and call that honoring your mother. That's bull.
0: Yes, sir.
1: Okay. So no, they're misbehaving and we're not going to honor their misbehavior, period. Now you get to decide how involved you still want to be in this. You could go all the way to, I'm going to give you $500 a month and you're going to give me your Social Security check and control of your money. And you don't get to spend anything except what I say. And that way I know you're buying groceries and your lights are kept on because you people are acting like you're 14 years old and you live in Congress. Actually, there's 14-year-olds that do a better job than you people. And so
0: you're correct.
1: You know, you can go that far and just take over and take care of them as if they're complete imbeciles, which they may be, okay? Or you can say, I'm going to do nothing. I've done all I'm going to do. Good luck with it over there. Figure it out, boys and girls. You're freaking adults. You can say that. There's nothing wrong morally with any of that. But you decide where in there. But your problem, what's driving you crazy, is there is a constant moving target that you have allowed. And once you say no more moving target, then you're going 100% chance you're going to get pushback from them.
0: Okay.
1: Because they're boundaryless people. And when you set a boundary with boundaryless people, 100% of the time they resist it.
2: And you have in the past, and they've run right through it, right?
0: Yes.
1: Yeah. So, Mom and Dad, I'm going to give you this amount of money and no more. And I'm just going to send you the check, and y'all figure it out.
2: I'll tell you what I would do. I would buy grocery cards, and I would pay directly to the light company. I'm not giving anybody money anymore.
1: Yeah, that's good, too.
0: Yeah.
1: I'm going to send you $200 worth of grocery cards from Publix every month, and I'm going to pay your light bill through the end of the year.
2: There's no way that you don't feel bad about what comes next. The person I want you to not feel bad about is you.
1: Yeah, 100% chance they're going to piss you off.

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And right now, AI is everywhere. 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

0: Mary is in Virginia. Hi, Mary. How are you?
1: Hi. Thank you for taking my call.
0: Sure. What's up?
1: I, about 2 weeks ago, discovered over $100,000 in debt from my husband that I was previously unaware of. We are a military family, and he will retire in 8 months. So I'm trying to wrap my head around all of it and how I can pay that off in 8 months, since our economic situation will change drastically then. And I was looking at a HELOC, even though that's not something that I necessarily want to do. But I'm wondering if that is going to be our best option, because, again, we'll like completely lose his paycheck in 8 months. Not completely, obviously, like he'll get retirement, but
0: How long has he been in the military?
1: 22 years.
0: Okay. So he's getting 20-year retirement, which is pretty strong.
1: Yes.
2: What's the debt?

0: $92,262.85 from two cars, a credit card, and a personal expense. And then I found a fourth account, like F-O-R-T-H, where it looks like he submitted to get them to negotiate the debts, and there was $28,532 in there. And then I have $33,000 in credit card debt as well, too.
1: Okay, so you guys were not handling your money together. He's handling his money over here, and he wasn't hiding it. He just didn't tell you. I mean, you don't have car debt with cars sitting in the driveway, and you're confused that we own cars. You knew you own cars.
0: Yeah, we've been married for 5 years, and I tried to combine our finances, and he fought it like an uphill battle up until last month when he pulled money from a joint account. And when I was asking why he needed that much money, I just kind of like really put my foot down. And I was like, I really need access to all the accounts. And that's when everything kind of just unpacked, because I realized that he had been pulling money from other accounts. He was spending $800 on eating out, $300 on gaming. And there's just...
1: You guys really had substantially separate lives.
0: Yes, financially.
1: No, 100%. I mean lives. Your lives were separate. He had a whole life over there to the side that you weren't even half watching.
0: I mean, I knew that he was eating out all the time, and the gaming, it's just, I didn't know that it was that severe. Yeah. And even when I brought it up about him eating at home and all these things, he just wasn't. And it just, the car thing was something that caused a huge fight.
1: Right, so now where is his head today? Because he was bullheaded and didn't want to do anything smart back then. Is he now still defensive of this ridiculous position?
0: When I took over everything and I basically couldn't sleep and saw everything, I had to sit him down and say, for my mental capacity and my like nervous system regulation, I need everything. So I took his cards. He's only living on cash as of the last 2 weeks. If he needs something, he has to ask me for it. I removed every like credit card off of Amazon, DoorDash. Like I've deleted everything from his phone. Like I needed to have complete control of everything. And so I now have complete control of the finances, and he hasn't said anything. I don't know that he's on board, but he's just...
2: Well, this will last for a second.
0: Yes, it's not going to last. That's obviously not sustainable. Right.
2: So think of it as, the words we use around here is financial infidelity.
0: Yes.
2: You found out he was cheating on you, and it's important to come up with a 7-day plan and then another 7-day plan on... I need to know that I can trust you for 7 days. And that's often like when somebody cheats on you, like, I want no more phone, no more of this, right? And but you got to do this money thing together.
0: I don't think he wants to, but
2: well, and you have to ask your if behavior is a language, he's telling you, I don't want to be married to you. I'm not interested in sharing a life with you. I like you at home taking care of the stuff so I can go do whatever I want, buy cars I can't afford and go out to meals I can't afford, but I don't want to build a life with you.
0: Mm-hmm.
2: Right? And that's hard to metabolize, but if behavior is a language, that's what he's telling you, pretty loud and clear. So when you said, hey, both of these cars, we're selling them tomorrow, what's the response?
0: He would ask, how is he getting to work? I stay home with the kids.
2: A bicycle. Right? Because if you sell both these cars, that clears up a chunk of the debt, right?
1: A scooter.
2: Yeah, get him a moped.
1: No, I'm not kidding.
2: I'm not playing at all. Yeah, I mean, this is a big deal, but the fracture is, I mean, or you're not retiring. You go back, you reenlist for 4 more years because we don't have the money to retire.
0: Yeah, he can't reenlist. Like, he's at the rank where he can't. Like, there's a possibility that he could advance in August, but he's not, that's not a guarantee, obviously. And so he's tapped out. He's done as much time as he can.
2: Well,
0: so
2: that, I mean, but then it's
0: timeline is not moving.
2: Okay, but then it's he retires from the military and goes and gets a job the next day.
0: Yeah.
2: Right.
1: Yeah. And takes a military retirement, and all those checks go in one pile to clean this mess up.
0: Mm-hmm.
1: Okay. So if we sell all the cars, we don't have $100,000 in debt, right?
0: No, we also have 3 houses. So that's
1: We'll sell 2 of them.
0: Which is not what I want to do because 2 of them are rented out.
1: I don't want you to do any of this. I didn't want you to discover that this separate life you were leading led to an absolute disaster because your husband was moronic with the handling of his side of the money. and you guys never bothered to be intertwined enough in your marriage to know what the other one was doing. I don't want any of that for you, but that is where we are. You have $100,000 in debt. And no, I would not take out a home equity loan and keep another property that's an investment property and run the debt up on my home, because right now, all this debt is in his name, right? You didn't sign any of it.
0: No.
1: Okay. So, I mean, if there's a divorce, it's his. So I'm not running up a home equity loan on our home.
2: Especially if his...
1: In case this whole thing comes crashing down.
2: If he hasn't fallen on the floor in front of you and said, I'm going to do whatever it takes. I want to keep this marriage all...
1: Instead, he's just sitting over there sucking his thumb in the corner like a whipped pup.
2: Yeah, so you're going to take out a home equity loan, put your house on the block, and then he may go buy another car tomorrow.
0: I mean, when I started telling him how this is ridiculous, the amount of debt, he tried to say, throw it in my face that it was the house's fault, that it was I'm the investor in the family, I guess. And so he was like, it's the house's fault. And I was like, you can't say that this started when we started buying houses, because you didn't have anything to your name before you got married to me.
2: How much equity do you have in those houses?
0: My property that I bought before we were married has over 200,000 equity in it. The property that we bought together when we got married has over maybe 50. And then the last property, which is the one that is the one that we're not losing money on, it's just the one that we live in and the one that's the hardest, because it was a multifamily, because I thought I could scale up, because again, like you said, we were living separate financial lives, and I thought that that's where we were at, is the one that even if I tried to sell it, we would maybe break even. We would clear our overhead as far as bills, but this house still needs work.
2: Okay, but you just told me two really easy things. You sell the joint house y'all bought together, and it brings in 50 grand, and then you sell both the cars, and you're debt-free.
0: Okay.
2: I mean, none of this you want to do, but again, I'm way more worried about your marriage and your financial situation, to be honest with you.
0: So am I.
1: Yeah, you guys have got to grow past this and combine everything and become a team, not a scolding mother.
2: And that means you don't buy rental houses without y'all both saying, this is what we want to do together. We want to be landlords. Yeah, and he doesn't buy.
1: There's no more you and me. There's now we. Or there's not going to be a we. Because you guys, this is exposed. The situation has exposed the weakness in the system that you were using. The system you were using doesn't work. We do not find in all the data and the research and the people that we study, people who become wealthy living extremely separate lives while married. They just don't. And this is the reason, is this kind of stuff happens. We only find that they're hand in glove working together, symbiotic, and aligned on our values and aligned on our goals and aligned on our targets and pointing and firing at the target and firing at the target together. And you guys got to get back to that. And then you've also got to get rid of the debt. And the way you get rid of the debt is sell the house and the cars.

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2: Screwworm is top of mind as cattle producers talk issues. I'm Steve White at the Nebraska Cattlemen Mid-Year Meeting in

0: Cozad. Animal health is a high priority, and there are a couple of challenges on that front. Laura Field, Executive VP of Nebraska Cattlemen, talks about the New World Screwworm Playbook.
1: You know, keeping cattle moving and keeping the livestock herd safe is the key thing here. And also reminding people, now is not the time to panic. We've been preparing for this. We've eradicated this pest before. We're going to do it again. It's also something that is treatable. Nobody wants to deal with this gross thing, but, you know, at the same time, we can treat it if we see it, if we talk about it, and we can make sure that we are ensuring people, our food supplies safe, our animal health situation, our herds are safe. All of those things can happen if we just work together.
0: That's not the only animal health concern. Another is the virus carried by the Asian longhorn tick. Dr. Scott Reynolds.
2: We have just started seeing this tularemia, the Asian longhorn tick, just recently in the last year to 16 months in Nebraska. Obviously, we have not found the tick, just for clarification, in Nebraska. Most of these are in feeder cattle.
0: In addition to those topics, cattlemen at their mid-year meeting talking taxes. Nebraska lawmakers are looking once again at a budget shortfall. Meanwhile, folks right now are getting their property valuations in the mail with concerns about increases and what that means for taxes. State Senator Jana Hughes is attending the Nebraska Cattlemen meeting and tells us one of her priorities is protecting the Property Tax Credit Relief Fund. She said it's important not to use those funds to balance the budget, but maintain that as direct tax relief. Once again, coming to you on location with the Nebraska Cattlemen at their mid-year meeting in Cozad, I'm Steve White on the Rural Radio Network.
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12: Day weather forecast this Thursday includes a red flag warning through today, tonight, and again Friday. We'll see relentless northwest winds persisting until late today, early this evening, of 15 to 30 miles an hour, gusts of 40 to 45. Temperatures today, mild, upper 60s and lower 70s. Lows tonight, crisp, low to mid 40s. Warmer, sunny, not windy for your Friday. Highs back into the 80s, lows near 50, 60s to 70s for highs this weekend. I'm meteorologist Mark Huer.
9: 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With so much conflicting housing market news, hard to know what's really going on. We keep up with the market and all the trends and do all the research. And if you want to know what's going on, go to RamseySolutions.com/market or click the link in the show notes if you're listening on the podcast or YouTube, and you'll be like up to date on what's really going on, that kind of thing. So that's the whole idea. Now, if you're going to get an agent, you want to get a Ramsey trusted agent, because that's someone, if you're going to buy or sell, that does a whole bunch of transactions and that we have spent time with. We trust them because they're excellent at what they do. 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Mark's in Omaha, Nebraska. Mark, what's up?
7: Hey, Dave. So I just graduated college. I lived on campus all 4 years. And I'm officially, you know, moving out now and going to tackle the world. But my question is, while researching places, I have discovered that rent isn't just the number listed. And obviously, there's a bunch more expenses, gas, electric, Wi-Fi. So with this being my official move out, my first official move out into my own place and not in a college dorm, how much should I be willing to spend and still be confident in the place I live?
9: 25% of your take-home pay or less.
13: Is that for rent and all the...
9: No, just the rent.
13: Just the rent, yeah.
7: On just the rent.
9: Or less.
7: Okay.
9: That's the most. Less is good because rent, what are you doing when you're renting? We're sitting there planning to buy. And we're planning to buy by saving money to buy someday. 3 years, 2 years, whatever, right? And the more rent we pay, the less money we can save. So, or less is a good number.
7: Okay.
9: The least possible rent that you can get by is the best number. But 25% is your max.
7: Okay.
9: What's the new job? What are you making?
7: $89,000.
9: Doing what?
7: Electrical engineer.
13: Congrats, man.
9: Way to go. First job out of college making $90,000. What a world we live in. Look at you. Way to go.
13: Do you have any student loan debt coming out?
7: I do not.
13: Bro.
9: How'd you do that?
7: I was very blessed. My parents.
9: Yeah, you were blessed. Where'd you go to college?
7: I went to a small school in Pella, Iowa.
9: Okay, good for you. And you're going to be living in Omaha, or where are you going to be living?
7: I'm moving down to Lincoln.
9: Okay, good for you. All right.
13: Hey, if you can sit, if you can live dorm life for 2 years, 3 years,
9: and just stack cash. Meaning don't rent something fancy.
13: Rent something that your mom, when she comes to visit you, goes, I thought you were doing well.
9: Ooh, I'm worried about you. Do I need to pray for you?
13: Yeah. And if you can, God help you, don't buy a new car. Just keep the same car. Even though all your colleagues will be like, what are you doing, man? Just park at the back of the lot. Or park in the front. Just
9: 3 years of doing that straight out of college, making 90, you're going to stack cash. Let me tell you how I know this is going to work. We did the largest survey of millionaires ever done, Mark. 10,167 of them. One of the things we researched was what occupations showed up the most often among millionaires. Number one occupation among millionaires, engineer. You.
7: Sweet.
9: You. I'm excited for you, brother. It's going to be an awesome life ahead of you.
13: But listen, you're not prepared for all of the people who are going to be barking at you when they know that you're doing well about what you should be doing. You should be buying a new car. You should be buying all new suits. You should be getting a fancy apartment. If you can weather that noise for a couple of 3 years, you will set future you up so, so well.
9: Yeah. Write this down and put it on your mirror. Dogs don't bark at parked cars.
13: What does that mean?
9: Well, if you're moving and you're doing stuff, somebody's going to be barking.
13: Oh, there you go.
9: 100% of the time. So everybody's got an opinion about your money. Just get ready.
13: But by the way, this is a great example. Parents were able to support him and take care of him, take care of his college. But also, it's clear they taught him well because he's asking good questions at 21. 21-year-old me with no college debt making 90 grand. That's way more than I was making. But I would have ended that year 100 grand in debt.
9: Man. Oh, yeah, for sure. Got to buy a house, got to buy a car, got to buy.
13: I would have had a cool guitar.
9: I get the got to buys. Yeah, you do. And this young man is just like, he's asking, okay, how can I, what should I spend on rent? And he actually called like a national show to ask that.
13: And I bet Lincoln, Nebraska, I don't know the market, but I bet the Midwest is a good place to
9: fairly affordable.
13: Get a nice three-bedroom, two-bath house in a few years. Man, he could be off
9: the races. Pay cash for it if he watches what he's doing. Yep. It could happen. It happens in America right now among 21-year-olds. Turns out socialism does suck, and capitalism is amazing. All right. Ashley's with us in Raleigh, North Carolina. Hey, Ashley, how can we help?
14: Hi. How are you?
9: Better than I deserve.
14: Thank you for taking my call. I'm wondering if financially my husband can retire early due to health concerns.
9: Okay.
14: I think he can, but he doesn't want to quit because he doesn't want to put that burden on me to work longer and be the sole provider.
9: What do you make?
14: I make $130,000.
9: And if he retires, is there any money coming from his retirement? How old is he?
14: He's 57.
9: Okay.
14: So no, he'll be retiring without any retirement right now.
9: And what does he make today?
14: $100,000.
9: Okay, so your income's going to go in half from $230,000 to $130,000, right?
14: Correct. Mm-hmm. Okay.
9: Ed, can you do that?
14: I think we can.
9: It's not a thing. It's a math. The math problem.
13: That's how I did math in elementary school. I think it's four times four is.
14: Yes, math wise, we can.
9: Okay, so you did a budget on your income, and you can exist on that budget.
14: I have done a budget. Yes,
9: on your income.
14: Yes,
9: and he looked at it, and he looked at it, and so how old are you?
14: I'm 55.
9: And how much is in your all's nest eggs?
14: About $1 million.
9: Good for you. Well done. House paid for yet?
14: $75,000 on it.
9: You broke up. Do it again.
14: We have $75,000 left on it.
9: Okay. How much do you have in savings that's not retirement?
14: $130,000.
9: Pay off the house today.
14: Okay.
9: That was easy. And now it's a lot easier to live on $130,000 than it was 10 minutes ago.
14: Yes.
9: Okay.
14: For sure.
9: Good. I like it so far. What's his health condition at 57?
14: He has heart disease.
9: Okay. And has had heart surgery or is going to, or?
14: Yes, he has.
9: He had heart surgery?
14: Yes.
9: Okay. And it didn't repair. He's not going to come back or what?
14: Well, physically he can still do some stuff. But it's, you know, it's a genetic and it's not going to get better. I mean, he can still work. It just, we're trying to mentally, the stress is also there.
9: Okay. So, all right. It's possible that he could do something that didn't create stress and did not stress his heart either physically or mentally. Okay. And, but probably not what he's doing today.
14: Correct.
9: Yeah. Sitting on the couch is probably not a good prognosis though.
14: No, he would not be able to sit on the couch.
9: Yeah, I didn't think so.
14: Yeah.
9: Yeah, so, but he may need to get away from the track he was on prior to the heart attack or the heart surgery or whatever we had here. I'm not a medical doctor, but it sounds like he needs to get away from the stress of this job and find something that he can physically easily do and without the stress. And he might only be making 50, right?
14: Correct. Yes.
9: Yeah. Let's go that route and pay off the house today. And for sure, he needs to check out of that other job. I'm with you.
13: But well done setting yourselves up for when life happened. Y'all were financially ready. Both of y'all are doing great.
9: You got paid for a house.
13: I hate that y'all are experiencing this. Yeah, y'all got $1 million in the bank, about to have a paid off house before the day is over. That gives y'all a ton of options.
9: Yeah, at 55 and 57. Ding, ding. Millionaires. I just talked to another one. There they go. Hey, Mark, that I talked to a minute ago. That's your future right there, except you're going to get there at 35. Hey, it's Dave Ramsey. If you or someone you know owns a small business, I want to talk to you for a sec. Today, I run a $300 million business, but it seems like just yesterday, I was scratching and clawing, trying to lead a small team and grow my business against

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0: 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Our scripture of the day, Luke 6:38. Give and it will be given to you. A good measure pressed down, shaken together, and running over. It will be poured into your lap. J. Paul Getty said, money is like manure. You have to spread it around or it smells. This is true. Brian is in Arkansas. Hey, Brian, what's up?
9: Hey, how's it going, Dave?
0: Better than I deserve. How can we help?
9: So I was looking for some advice on making a highly irresponsible financial decision.
10: Yes! I love those.
0: Well, at least we've analyzed this properly. What in the world?
9: So my wife and I retired 4 years ago. I'm 48 years old as a lieutenant paramedic in the fire department due to a medical condition. And so we have pretty consistent income. We have about $7,500 a month in income. And I'm about to gain another $2,500 potentially that was completely unexpected.
0: So $10,000 a month income, you're 48 years old and you're not working.
9: And our house is completely paid off. We have no vehicle. We have no debt other than a loan I gave to my brother a little while ago, which I'm not concerned about. It's not a ton of money, but really no credit card debt and nothing whatsoever.
0: To give to your brother?
9: I took a portion of a little $15,000 home equity line. He's my family. I know that's also irresponsible, but he's my blood. And
0: do you have any cash?
9: Do I?
0: Yeah.
9: So everything, I

0: dumped all of our savings into land and our home after I was diagnosed with something the doctor said could potentially take my life. And so I decided to safeguard my wife's future because she gets my pension if I pass away. And so I ultimately made a decision, which we followed. We went to FPU 20 years ago, and we did everything you said to do, and it's been awesome. I'm so thankful to you for that. But when I was diagnosed with my epilepsy, the doctor pretty much told me that at any point in time, the next one could be your last one. And so those are hard words to swallow. So I just made a decision and said, you know what? I'm going to buy a home cash. We're going to buy vehicles cash. And I know she gets my pension. So just doing the basic math, if anything happens to me, my wife is good for the rest of her life. And that was the decision I made, whether or not that was wise or not.
1: And you have no cash.
0: We don't have a ton of cash. We have land, though, and stuff that's very liquid if necessary.
1: How much cash do you have?
0: Maybe $15,000.
1: Okay. That's not much of an emergency fund in this situation. Okay.
0: It's not.
1: And what is the land worth?
0: The land's about $150,000, and the home is about $425,000.
1: Why is the land liquid?
0: The market here is just, it's hot. And so if I listed the land for sale, I say liquid, maybe it's the wrong term, but if I listed the land for sale, I'm confident that each parcel would sell for within a week or two. It's very, very popular.
1: Does your wife work outside the home?
0: No, she's my boss. I have a home inspection business and a handyman business that she runs.
1: Oh.
0: And so she does that.
1: Is that part of the $10,000 income?
0: No, that's completely separate. That is upwards of about, I don't add that because it's not the, I say guarantee, but it's not part of pension or.
1: What are you making on that?
0: About $60,000 a year.
1: Okay, so you have a $15,000 a month income and you have no cash. Where's all your money going?
0: This just started, and so this is all relatively new. All this income literally has been generated and established in the last, say, about 2 years, and I'd say about half of it in the last.
1: I think I got the picture, sort of, mostly. Okay. Now, what's the irresponsible decision we're going to make?
0: Right. So here's the irresponsible decision. If we were to get this additional $2,500 a month, I don't know the answer to the question or I know why I'm calling, but we are really wanting to do the great loop, if you're familiar with it, where you buy a large, you know, two-bedroom, two-bath boat, and you pretty much travel on the water full-time. And I'm pretty confident that I could do that with about 50% of that additional $2,500 a month, as far as the debt we would incur. So purchasing the boat is the highly irresponsible decision.
1: What's the boat cost?
0: I'm pretty confident I could get the boat at about $150,000.
1: Why don't you rent the boat?
0: Impossible. I assure you, I've tried and tried. Nobody will do that. There's no organization on the planet that will just rent a boat, and it would probably cost triple or quadruple if it existed.
1: Okay. Well, I mean, yeah, you're right. You know the answer to the question. I'm not going to finance a boat. I love the idea. It kind of sounds cool. I'm not a sailor. I'm a Mastercraft water ski guy, but either way I think it's a cool idea. I would save up and buy a boat and do that, and then maybe it's not maybe it doesn't require a $150,000 boat to do it,
0: right? The only other option I was going to suggest was,
1: or you can sell the land.
0: We were debating selling everything, home, land, and everything, and buying a smaller home, paying for the boat in cash.
1: Yeah. You could do that.
0: That direction as well.
1: You could do that if you want to go that bad. Yeah. Yeah. Or you could wait a couple of years and save up, you know.
0: Everyone I hear that waits gets sick and then they never do it. And so I think we're ready to go.
1: You're 48. Please don't be drama queen.
0: well spoken.
1: Yeah. No, I mean, if you want to sell everything and go do it, then you can sell the boat at the end and come back home and reestablish your life. You know,
0: right.
1: If the two of you want to do this thing, I mean, what's it take? About a year to do it, doesn't it?
0: For a year.
1: I'm sorry?
0: We would do it for 1 year. Yes.
1: Yeah. Yeah. I mean, I've known a few people that did it. And they're sailboat fanatics, and they're, It's like the favorite thing they ever did in their life, that kind of stuff. But yeah,

0: You've set yourself up in a life that allows you to go do this, but I would only do it if I paid cash. And if your wife and you both, you have kids at home?
1: So our daughter is leaving to the Navy in a month and a half, and
0: okay.
1: our son just got back from the Air Force, and he is very well established for himself already.
0: Okay, good. All right. So there's nobody. So, you know, I wouldn't call it financially irresponsible if you pay cash for it by selling off stuff or save up the cash. I would absolutely yell at you if you take out payments to do this. Especially you got other options to do it.
2: Yeah. That's good.
0: Yeah, I mean, but would you do that? Would you? I don't want to go that far back I don't want to take that many mother may I steps backward to do something that I think is a dream, because every time I've done something that I thought was going to be the coolest thing ever, it never has quite lived up to the way it was in my head.
2: Right. And to me, that feels like you're scratching a lottery ticket on, because you're basically pausing real life for a year to go literally on a fantasy ride, and then you're going to come back to real life. And I would want to be honest with myself about what I thought that was going to do for me. I have found being gone for many nights in a row, I start to really want my own bed and I want my own light, but everybody's different. Everybody's got their own adventures. I would struggle, and this does not make it right, and I'd probably have to check myself. I would struggle at my thinking of my kids at my funeral and then valuating how much that land is worth that dad sold for his boat ride, right? Like, and that's a stupid way to live your life. But right now, I'd have to ask myself, do I want to sell everything, scorch earth, and take a year off of life? And when I get back, I'm going to have to jump right back into the real world. That'd be tough for me. But I also know when you're like him and you have an opportunity, the people I've spoken to peer over the edge of this thing called you may not be here tomorrow, it tends to spark some fire in your eyes to, like, I'm going to go live life right now. And mm-hmm. the balance is, do you have to pause life for a year and go sailing, yeah. you know, or can you live life now in your own seat? I don't know.
0: Yeah, that's a big live life now move.
2: It's a huge all-in live life now move.
0: Yeah. But, yeah, if you probably could sell the boat for almost as much as you bought it for a year later after you make the run and then come back home and buy a house.
2: You know. Could you buy somebody's boat who just made the run for,
0: I'm thinking if you're walking around with cash, you might make a different boat decision. I know you would than you would if you otherwise. That puts this hour of the Ramsey Show in the books. We'll be back with you before you know it. In the meantime, remember, there's ultimately only one way to financial peace, and that's to walk daily with the Prince of Peace, Christ Jesus. If you want to win with money in 2026, you can't keep living normal. 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
4: ABC News, I'm Michelle Franzen. After weeks of stalled talks between the U.S. and Iran, President Trump once again announcing a deal is close. Here's ABC's Stephen Portnoy.
5: Earlier today, the president said in a social media post that he had canceled what he called the scheduled strikes and bombings against Iran for this evening.

0: He said that discussion and final points have been in both concept and great detail, approved by all parties involved. He went on to name other countries in the region, but not Iran.
1: A source with knowledge of the negotiations tells ABC News the deal is very close as mediators have hit some breakthroughs. Separate efforts in the House and Senate failing today to pass short-term extensions of FISA authorities ahead authorizations ahead of tomorrow's deadline. Secretary of State Marco Rubio announced the U.S. will sanction Cuba's state-owned gas and oil company, alleging that Cuba's government is using it as a tool of repression and self-serving the regime. And stocks soaring and oil prices fell today on word the U.S. and Iran may close in on a deal. This is ABC News. In Texas, near the Mexican border, the driver of an 18-wheeler involved in a pursuit near the border is in custody and now facing charges of human trafficking. That incident ending in a dramatic rescue.
2: At the checkpoint near Falfurrias, Texas, Border Patrol agents ordered a secondary inspection of a tractor-trailer rig after a canine indicated something suspicious, but the driver sped away. Officers deployed spikes, flattening the truck's tires, but it kept going and, running on its rims, caught fire before stopping.
3: Hey, let's get some fire extinguishers!
2: Body-worn cameras captured state troopers' desperate attempts to open the trailer.
3: Get him out!
2: 39 people, thought to be undocumented immigrants, were rescued from the burning trailer while the driver was arrested. Jim Ryan, ABC News.
1: Vance Bolter, the man charged in the attacks against Democratic lawmakers in Minnesota last June, changed his plea to guilty today in his federal case. He still faces state charges in the killings. Michelle Franzen, ABC News.
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0: Friday, we'll see relentless northwest winds persisting until late today, early this evening, of 15 to 30 miles an hour, gusts of 40 to 45. Temperatures today, mild, upper 60s and lower 70s. Lows tonight, crisp, low to mid 40s. Warmer, sunny, not windy for your Friday. Highs back into the 80s, lows near 50, 60s to 70s for highs this weekend. I'm meteorologist Mark Huer.
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2: Normal is broke and common sense is weird, so we're here to help you transform your life. 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The call is free, and some say the advice is worth exactly what you pay for it. Joshua is in Dallas. Hi, Joshua. How are you?
3: Oh, I'm more blessed than stressed. How are y'all?
2: Just the same, sir. How can we help?
3: Well, first of all, I just want to say that my wife and I actually, back in 2022, stopped by the Ramsey Show, watched y'all live, and it was you and John. And, man, y'all were just the kindest people, and you left a huge impact on me and my family. And
2: well, thank you.
4: I don't think anyone's ever called us kind. That was awesome. Thanks, man.
3: Yeah, absolutely.
2: Maybe John, but not me.
3: Well, my wife and I have about $297,800 in debt. And our expenses are about to increase more than we bring home. And so we have a five-month-old daughter who's about to be going to a nursery. And that's going to cost us about $1,300 a month, which is going to put us upside down about $700 a month. Right now, I am on the road every day for about 2 hours and 15 minutes to 2 hours and 30 minutes driving to and from work, to make, $55,000 before taxes. I bring home about, $40,000 or so. Truthfully, I'm wanting to know the best way that I can clean up this mess. I'd love to find a way to not have to drive as much so I can be home with my wife and baby. I know there are jobs out in my area where I can make just as much, if not more, and not be on the road. I've put in applications places, but I'm not really seeing a lot of traction with any of that.
2: Okay. All right. So what kind of debt do you guys have?
3: Well, a large majority of it, are student loans. We've got about, $242,000 in student loans.
2: Who's the doctor?
3: Neither of us, but we both have our master's.
2: In what?
3: And so my wife has her master's in school counseling. She would like to be an LPC someday. But the debt is actually getting in the way of that. And I have my Master of Divinity, where I'd like to go, and I'd like to be a lead pastor. My hesitation with doing that right now, unfortunately, is, you know, we can't really take a pay cut. So I know whatever job I end up in is not going to be my forever job right now, but we have a mess to clean up, and I'm ready to work.
2: Are you working a pulpit on the weekends just to serve?
3: I do serve, yes, sir.
2: I mean, are you speaking? Are you preaching?
3: No, sir.
2: Okay. You need to be if you want to be a pastor someday.
3: Yes, sir. Yeah. I'm in communication with some pastors at my church now for some opportunities and even some like scholarly research opportunities as well, which
2: scholarly research opportunities won't get you into a senior pastor role.
3: Yes, sir.
2: No one out. No pastor search committee has ever gone, oh, he's a scholarly research guy. It's never happened. They want to see you preach, and can you serve their local congregations? What they want to see.
4: And many churches will pay you well more than $50,000 for that.
2: Way more.
4: Way more.
2: But you're not qualified yet because they can't see you. They can't see you doing it at this stage because you've never done it. So the Master's in Divinity does not put you into a pulpit as a senior pastor, period. It does not.
4: A lot of preaching, a lot of serving.
2: Yeah, a lot of serving and people
4: hospital
2: observing.
4: Visits and,
2: He's an associate pastor over at this other church that's larger than

0: in our church and our church is looking for a senior pastor, we'll take the associate pastor off their hands, move them over here. That's how that is done.
1: And is your wife going to go be a school counselor? Is she going back?
2: Yeah, she is going back for this, you know, upcoming school year.
1: And what does that pay? That pay 50 or 60 grand?
2: Yep. She's making about 62 to 65 before.
0: And what is your, what other debt other than the student loans?
2: We have medical debt. We had a high risk pregnancy where we found out that we were pregnant, as I also found out I was losing my job. Mm. So that's $14,500.
0: Okay.
2: We also have a stupid tax in cars. We've got about $35,400 in cars and $6,000 on the credit card.
0: Okay. And so, well, when she goes back, you're negative because of the student loans and the cars. So, you know, there's a couple things going on. I don't want to drive 2.5 hours for anything, okay, period, if I'm you. So I'm looking for a new position today. I'm going to work diligently and get to be near my home. Or I'm going to move next to the work, but I think instead you need to find a new job. And she's got a job that's close by at her school counselor, right?
2: Yes.
0: Okay, so you need to find a new job. That's thing one. No kidding. You were already working on that, but that's a big deal because that 2.5 hours gives you opportunity to do other things like a side hustle, which can add money to this. You got to sell a $35,000 car. It's gone. It's got to go, obviously. And by the way, that's going to help you get right side up because that payment happens to be over $500, doesn't it?
2: Well, it's two cars. It's her car payment is about $400, and I'm blessed that my grandmother is actually paying for my car. If something happened to her, you know, I would sell the vehicle. My car engine failed, and I, you know, fell into the shiny trap.
0: Okay, so what do you owe on your wife's car?
2: On my wife's car, we owe $17,000.
0: Yeah. Okay. Well, you're going to have to pick up extra jobs. You're going to have to get closer to home so you can do that to get this thing right side up. And you're going to have to start talking about shedding some things. And I don't. And granny paying for my car is not sustainable adult behavior.
2: I would agree.
0: So short term, we can do that, but I want a plan to be out of that plan. And the plan is not she dies and I have to sell it. That's not the plan. The plan is I want to fix this by getting out of it, get my own car, but that's a little further down the road. Right now, we're trying to get this $700 thing covered immediately. And that comes from selling some stuff and picking up an extra job and quickly as possible finding a new job in the area that pays as much or more. Meanwhile, if you want to long-term work on your career as a senior pastor, you're going to have to start filling a pulpit on Sunday.
1: And that might be the side hustle. Like, I'm going to go find a church that's in between pastors, and I'll preach on the weekends. We'll come up with a dollar amount, and I'll be there 50 weeks out of the year. And that's just that.
0: A lot of churches will do that.
1: A lot of churches do that. And I don't know anybody, not a person, do I know right now who has gotten a job by a cold application.
0: No.
1: They are knocking on doors and they're shaking hands. I regularly get emails from former higher ed colleagues who are looking to move to a new school, to look at working at university systems, and saying, hey, can you put in a word for me here? Can you call this person from here? It's all jobs right now are network.
0: Yep.
1: All of them.
0: We're going to send you a copy of Ken Coleman's book, The Proximity Principle, which explains that. That is how you get a job. It's not by filling out applications. Filling out applications is a complete waste of time.
1: For the sake of your family, you got to start shaking hands, making phone calls, and sending text messages.
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0: The Ramsey Show, brought to you by Riverstone Bank. David is in Minneapolis. Hi, David. How are you?
9: I'm doing fantastic, John. Dave, how are you today?
0: Better than we deserve. What's up, man?
9: Yeah, so my wife and I, we've been listening to you guys for a while, following along, and we're into step four now.
0: Good.
9: And we've... In doing so, we started actually repping youth sports was our side hustle, and we're curious, do you, when you get to step four and you're looking at saving the 15%, do you keep up with the side hustle and the overtime, and do you include all of that intensity when you get into that 15%? Because it kind of drastically changes the number that we're looking to save.
0: Yeah.
9: Through that.
0: Well, I mean, you can decide what your career path looks like. I would not sign up for an extra job as my life goal.
9: Sure.
0: In other words, extending it in perpetuous. So, no, when we go to baby steps 4, 5, and 6, you move from intense to intentional. Now, if intentional is I'm going to do some sports reffing, but not as much as I used to, because I want to put more into my 401k while I'm adjusting my main career so that I don't have to work extra ever, Right. You know, but you can choose a side hustle just because. But I would not require it, and I would want you to dial back on it. It sounds like you've been putting in a lot of hours.
1: Or if you have this 15% to put down on your house and y'all have this fixed number, y'all want to run through that finish line, you just can't sprint forever is the thing.
9: Right. So we're kind of in a weird spot. So I'm a union sheet metal worker, and through our package, right, I put like 46,000 a year into the three pensions. Right. So if we're doing the math off of with how you guys say you cut that in half, right?
0: Yeah.
9: That's like 12% right there, even cut in half.
0: Okay.
9: My yearly is 140-ish.
0: Mm-hmm.
9: My wife is 55, and then we bring in anywhere between 20 and 30 through the reffing, multiple sports. So
0: I mean, Do you want to stop?
9: I don't know about stopping the reffing. It's kind of fun. You get exercise and you get paid to do it.
0: I kind of thought I heard that a little bit.
1: That's Does she want you to stop?
9: Yeah, a little bit. She wants me home a little bit more.
0: Yeah. I think you dial it back. I think you dial it back from intense to intentional. And you say, I'm going to throw some over here. So I've got a bigger nest egg that is non-union. And the more, the larger that is, the more comfortable I get. The less I'm counting on the union pension, the more comfortable I am. The less I'm counting on anybody's pension and more on my own nest egg, the more comfortable I am, not just union.
1: David, you know what I would love for you and your wife to do? Y'all have just been through a big thing. Y'all worked your butts off to pay off your debts, to get an emergency fund. What if you guys imagined we have a brand new marriage? Y'all go out for a half day and just say, hey, what do we want our life to feel like? We are the drivers in the driver's seat of our own life. What do we want our marriage to feel like? And what do we want it to feel like when I get home from an exhausting day of sheet metal working? What do you want to, you get what I'm saying? Y'all get to create this thing and then reverse engineer it with, we got to go to work. You got your jobs a couple days a week. I love reffing. I love it. And she's like, a couple days, I actually like you. That's why I married you. I want you around. And y'all can have that conversation. It's not like this life is happening to you now. Now y'all get to decide what this thing looks like and feels like. And there'll be seasons of sprints and seasons of walking, but I want y'all to stop for a second and pause and celebrate the crap out of yourselves and plan it moving forward.
0: Absolutely.
1: And Dave, real quick, can you walk through, just for someone who's new, the baby steps? Like he called and said, I'm baby step four now. Can you walk us through that?
0: Sure. Baby step one, $1,000.
1: Yeah.
0: Save $1,000. A little starter, beginner emergency fund. Just get a little distance between you and everything can go wrong, Murphy. Right? And then once you've got that, and you need to do that like in the first month.
1: Yes.
0: Right. You're on a budget. You're going to squeeze $1,000, sell some stuff, put some stuff on Craigslist, whatever, all that. Facebook Marketplace, whatever it is, right? Then we're going to, the important one that everyone knows us for is you're going to get out of debt everything but the house. And that's baby step two. List your debts smallest to largest. Attack them with a vengeance. Working all the time. Selling everything. Not going to a restaurant. Not going on vacation. We're getting out of debt. And you clear your debts, and that's what they've done. They're debt-free.
1: That's right.
0: That's a cool place to be.
1: It's so cool, yeah.
0: Yeah, and zero debt. And when you got zero debt, now you have control, other than your home, you have control of your most powerful wealth-building tool, which is your income. You're not giving it all to freaking Ford Motor Credit and to Citibank. What's in your wallet? My money. Yeah, that's it. So there we go, right? So We're gonna be out of debt. Then we're gonna build an emergency fund, grandma's rainy day fund of 3 to 6 months of expenses, a proper one. And that's taking the $1,000 account, adding to it. That's where they are. They've just completed that.
1: They're their own bank now, to an extent.
0: Yeah. Right? They have no payments and they have an emergency fund. A good one.
1: So good.
0: So I mean, think what if you're out there and you're brand new and you got a bunch of payments, think what it would feel like. Like no one's standing on your chest if you had no payments and $20,000 in the bank.
1: Yeah,
0: that's a big deal. That's where he is, and now he's trying to exhale off the ref thing and can't figure it out because he's been so freaking intense to get there.
1: Yeah,
0: and that's exactly the way it should be. He's been driving 160 miles an hour, and he's trying to slow down to 50.
1: But if you, that's a great analogy. When you're driving 110, right, you drive 160, I'll drive 110, and you slow down to 70 because your app says there's a policeman down the road.
0: Feels like you're walking.
1: You feels like you're crawling down the highway.
0: I went to turtle mode.
1: Yeah.
0: Yeah.
1: You're still going 70. A wreck's still going to kill you. You're going fast, yeah. But not that fast.
0: Yeah, it's different. So then you do baby steps. You're intense, like crazy intense in those first three. Then you move from intense to intentional, meaning we're going to do things on purpose, but we don't have to be so freaked out. Now we can save up and go on vacation. Now we can save up and move up in car a little bit in cash. Now we can buy that couch in cash.
1: Or like his wife was talking about, now you can just...
0: not have to work all the time.
1: We can watch Office reruns together at night, just us sitting on the couch. And
0: where did that come from?
1: I don't know, but it's not even about purchasing. You get to decide what you want to do with your life now.
0: Exactly.
1: That's
0: you
1: awesome.
0: You decide. So, and baby steps 4, 5, and 6 you do simultaneously. 4 is 15% of your income going into retirement. 5 is save for kids' college. 6 is pay off the house. The average person work, and 7 is when your house is paid off, just become wealthy and outrageously generous. And be generous along the way, but now be outrageously generous. And so the average person working this stuff, the book Total Money Makeover came out in 2003, 20 million copies now. That outlines those baby steps. Tens of millions of people have done this now. The average person doing it is paying off their home at baby step 6 in about 7 years.
1: Yeah.
0: From the time they start this, going from intense to intentional. Now, that's the average. Some take a little longer, some take a little less. Then that sets you up to be able to invest even heavier than your 15%. And the average person is becoming a millionaire, a net worth of $1 million or greater, in about 14 years. Hmm. That's what we're seeing. So, this is not an easy plan.
1: Sure.
0: It's just one that works every time.
1: Every time.
0: Every single time. That's how you do it, folks. And so, you know, these are principles. God's and grandma's ways of handling money.
1: My wife told a couple friends of ours this at one point, and I loved what she said. They were in their 30s, and they were like, man, we should have been doctors. We should have gone back to med school. And I am always the eternal optimist. Like, why don't you just go? And one of them said, because we'd both be 42 when we graduate. And my wife said, that's not the right – you're not looking at this right. Y'all are going to be 42 anyway. The question you need to ask yourself is, do you want to be doctors when you're 42 or not? The reason I bring that up here is you're going to be 7 years from now. In 7 years, do you want to not have a house payment? Because that journey starts today if that's what you want to do.
0: Exactly.
1: You're going to be you in 15 years. Your spouse and you are going to be married in 15 years. Do y'all want to be millionaires or not? And that journey starts with step one today.
0: Yeah.
1: Right?
0: And do we want to be on the same page?
1: Do you want to be on the same page, same team?
0: The most difficult subject in marriage, which is money.
1: Yeah.
0: Are we going to talk about it? Are we going to get aligned on our values and enjoy each other in the process? These are all the byproducts of what occur on this journey.
1: Yeah.

0: If you're getting close to Medicare age, let me tell you what I'm seeing and hearing. A lot of you feel overwhelmed. All those parts, all those plans. Medicare feels like a maze. 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Todd in Florida said he was scared to even start. 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
2: 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Cash cattle country, there are some bids that were thrown out in the table here today in the three major feeding states, but they were below current asking prices. In Texas and Kansas, there were bids at $253 live. Asking prices $5 above that, around $258. In the north, few of bids, $260 on a live basis. Again, no takers at that level. The beef cutouts for today, choice was 8 cents lower at $393.21, selects $2.46 lower at $373.25, choice select spread $19.96, total load count today 110. In the hog trade today, Iowa, Minnesota, the average 97.88, that's up 18 on the day. Western Corn Belt was up 23 at 97.83. The national number down 26 cents, 97.26. Pork cutouts, loins down 357, bellies were up $1.89, hams down 187, ribs were down 10.70. Overall carcass value 149 lower, 94.47. Total load count today 268. At the terminals, barrels and gilts steady at 60, sows steady 50 to 56. On the export sales this morning, beef net sales 19,000 metric tons, up noticeably on the week and the four-week average. Actual shipments were 15,200 metric tons, up 48% on the week, 22% on the four-week average. Pork sales 23,500 metric tons, down 40% on the week, 26% on the four-week average. Actual shipments of pork 34,200 metric tons, up 13% on the week, 3% on the four-week average. 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
1: Day weather forecast this Thursday includes a red flag warning through today, tonight, and again Friday. We'll see relentless northwest winds persisting until late today, early this evening, of 15 to 30 miles an hour, gusts of 40 to 45. Temperatures today, mild, upper 60s and lower 70s. Lows tonight, crisp, low to mid 40s. Warmer, sunny, not windy for your Friday. Highs back into the 80s, lows near 50, 60s to 70s for highs this weekend. I'm meteorologist Mark Huer.
2: Justin is in Pittsburgh. Hey, Justin, how are you?
3: I'm great, Dave. How are you?
2: Better than I deserve. How can I help?
3: Well, first of all, thank you guys so much for taking my call. I really respect your opinions on all these financial matters. And just real quick, I have a parenting question. My very intelligent, my very hardworking, soon-to-be 21-year-old daughter is going to be a junior in college, and she has informed us that she would like to switch to her third college for this coming year, switching to an online program, and that she is ready to move out of the house. And my wife and I are really struggling with the moving out piece of that puzzle because we don't feel like it's a good financial decision. And I just was hoping to get some input from the two of you. Are we kind of overreacting to the situation? Should we be open to it? Or should we be advising her in some way that I just don't know the answer right now?
4: How old is she? Again, did she say she was?
2: 21.
4: 21.
3: She's going to be 21
2: next year.
3: She's
2: a junior in college. Studying what?
3: She's going to be an occupational therapist.
2: And how's she supporting herself when she moves out?
3: Well, that is the question. She's currently working at a nursing home as like a personal care aide sort of position where she told us she's making about $3,000 a month, which she thinks that's going to be enough to sustain a life. At this point, my wife and I have been cash flowing college for her without a problem. I think we would still intend to do that. But when she talks about moving out, that kind of tells me that she said that she's ready to be an adult. And, that means that she's going to take on more of a financial responsibility. And I don't think that $3,000 a month is going to be enough to sustain that life.
2: This your oldest child?
3: She is.
2: Yeah.
4: Here's the conundrum you find yourself in is, are you going to use money as an anchor, or are you going to use tuition to punish, or are you going to look at a legal adult and say, this isn't the decision we would make, but we're going to be your biggest cheerleaders? Because I'll tell you, the greatest way she can figure out how the world works is to go figure out how the world works.
3: Okay.
4: And I've heard a ton of kids who are like, I'm moving out, and I just start rattling off numbers, and their eyes get real big. She's making $3,000. She's not going to have a great life, right? She's going to have one-bedroom apartment, and it's going to be really tough. I would give her some pretty strict boundaries. Like, we'll keep covering tuition, but you're going to be on your own for this stuff, and I will walk with you every step of the way for how cell phone works and how insurance works and all that kind of stuff. The risk you run right now is you say no, and she walks anyway, and you've lost your relationship, too. And it's not like she's doing drugs. I mean, she's working in a nursing home. Sounds like she wants to work full-time and take classes online.
3: Incredibly hard worker.
4: Yeah, so it sounds like she's a kid.
2: She's bright and she's mature.
4: Yeah, great character.
2: Yeah, the 100% she should move out, and 100% you should support her. I'm with John on that. The only thing I would do is, let's go shopping for apartments together. And I'll help you build your budget on $3,000. I want you to know what you're moving into.
3: Okay.
2: Because you don't want to be, if you're going to make this decision, we would rather you stay until you finish college. You know that. And if you want to stay until you finish college, you're welcome. That's your message, right? But if you're going to go do this, let me walk with you. And I'm not going to tell you what to do. I just want to see that considered all the variables that have to be in this budget. Here's what the electric bill is going to be at that apartment. Here's what the apartment costs. Here's what the contents insurance costs, which is about $500 a year. Okay. Here's what your cell phone is going to cost. Here's what this is going to cost. And let's build a, but let's see how, what your life looks like on $3,000 a month or more. If she's working more, that's fine. But let's figure out what you've got to do to exist. And let's do this. Let's begin with the end in mind, as Stephen Covey would say in the Seven Habits of Highly Effective People, right? And so let's plan it all out, and I'll walk with you and coach you. You may, when we do the budget, it's possible you may want to delay this because you may look at the budget and realize it's harder to do this than it is in your mind right now. So if she's going to do this, I want her to deal with, I want her to do it based on reality, not based on fuzzy dreams and feelings.
3: That's what I feel like it's been up to this point.
2: I think it has too.
3: Will every dollar allow me to kind of put out a projected budget like that?
2: Yeah, she needs to build.
4: She's 21. She needs to have one.
2: She needs to build an every dollar budget.
3: Well, for me to help her, will every dollar
2: allow
3: her?
2: Yeah, she can build it, and then you look over her shoulder and say, okay, have you checked? Have you thought about that? Have you thought about that? And I'll go with you, and let's look at the apartment. Do you feel safe here for this price?
3: Okay.
2: Because I don't want my, you know, I don't want my daughter in an unsafe situation. And so we're going to, you know, and we're not going to supplement your living. You're going to have to do it on your own if you move out.
4: And those two lines, we're going to be your biggest cheerleaders. And so we'll walk with you through this thing. We'll help you every step of the way. And financially, here's what we're going to provide for you.
2: Tuition.
3: Yeah.
4: Tuition.
2: That's it.
4: That's it. Right. And you being an adult enough to you modeling what adult is we're gonna live in reality, just so we're all clear.
2: Yeah. And if the budget works and she can live on the budget,
4: celebrate her.
2: And then that's gonna actually give me, if I'm you, more peace. Because right now you're worried about it, I'm a little worried about that. This is a dream that's gonna turn into a freaking nightmare.
3: That's my fear.
2: Yeah. And your wife has gone even further. She's like, she's going to be in a ditch, in a cardboard box. You know, that's what happens. Yeah. So, and this is the way this stuff goes. And this is all with a good kid.
4: Yeah. Hey, can I give you one more thing to tell her?
3: Sure thing.
4: This would be really like, this would be, handing the maturity baton to her. Look at her with your wife and say, hey, we're really sad you're going. We love having you here.
3: Okay.
4: Because there is financial stuff, but I promise you part of this is that's our oldest, that's our kid. If she leaves, who are we? What's our house going to feel like? She probably helps. She sounds like a great human being, right?
3: She really is.
4: Yeah. So
2: yeah,
4: if you're going to be sad when she leaves.
2: Is you raise them to be independent and dadgum if it doesn't work.
4: I know.
3: Yeah.
4: And so, like, it never occurred to me in a million years that if I found out about a new hunting or fishing spot, the first person I would think to call would be my 16-year-old son, and it is now. It never would have occurred. Like, that if you lay out 10 people I can go hang out in the woods with, he's going to be my number one pick because I like being out there with him. He's funny. He makes fun of me back. We have a good time. I trust him. All that, it never would have occurred to me. And so if you and your wife are also wrestling with grief, like, oh, our oldest is about to fly the nest, and she had to be, we didn't kick her out. She had to be the one to say, hey, I'm ready to fly. Look her in the eye and say, we're going to miss you. We're going to be sad. That'll be a gift to her. It'll humanize you and your wife. And it will start the grieving process for you and your wife. You're losing a cool human being that's been a part of your life for almost a quarter century.
2: You're not losing them. They're just moving to an apartment.
4: That's true. Yeah. You still got tuition payments. But
2: yeah. They're still on a dadgum leash. But yeah.
4: Dave,
2: but you're right. I mean, when we dropped our oldest off at college, 2.5 hours away, we cried halfway home. We dropped Rachel, the next one, off from college. We cried one exit.
4: Yeah.
2: And when the third one got ready to go to college, we pointed towards it and said, it's that way.
4: He drove himself. That's right. Yeah.
2: It's like, it gets easier.
4: It does. But man, Dave, I even think
2: what a great dad.
4: A great dad, great mom. They've raised a great kid. I mean, if my 21-year-old who's working full-time in a nursing home says, hey, I want to take classes at night in a different situation so that I can keep doing, man, I want to celebrate and cheer that, but that's going to be a bummer when your kids move out. Dave, I love the idea of a 21-year-old
2: yes,
4: crashing and burning too a little bit, like realizing this is a struggle. And I got to get another job on top of this one.
2: But don't do it based on a feeling. Do it based on mathematical
4: facts. That's right.
2: And then you're staring the reality in the face and still choosing that reality. Now we've got a good decision.
4: That's right.
2: But if that maid lead her back home.
4: Maybe.
2: She may say, I don't think I want to do this.
4: Or you may watch her just soar.
2: Yeah, could happen.

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0: 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Rachel is in Nashville. Hi, Rachel. How are you?
1: I'm good. Dave, how are you?
0: Better than I deserve. What's up?
1: So my husband and I'm 26 and he's 23. We are curious as to, like, we just kind of want your opinion or your thoughts on whether it's better to, like, buy or build our first home.
0: Mm-hmm. How long have you been married?
1: 3 years.
0: What price range are you looking in?
1: See, that's up in the air right now, too. There's three options we were kind of thinking of, and it was either to just buy a home and start building equity, a small home, like a three-bed, two-bath kind of thing, because he works from home, so he'd need an office.
0: Mm-hmm.
1: Or we could build, like, a small slab house,
0: mm-hmm.
1: while we cash flow our, like, barn dominium build that we would prefer to do,
0: mm-hmm.
1: Or we could get a construction loan.
0: Mm-hmm.
1: And those are the three options we were looking into.
0: Mm-hmm.
1: Last year, we made $86,000. He's been doubling his income every year in his business since he started 2 years ago. He made 26 the first year and then 48 the second year.
0: Good. Good for you guys. Okay.
1: Yeah, so we're on track for about 60.
0: It's really, you're in a good place, and I can just give you the pluses and minuses, and you can decide, all right, which way you want to go. The positives of buying a three-bedroom, two-bath and getting started, and then just start piling up some cash and doing the barn dominium as stage two, sell that house when you get ready to do the other one, but just get started in home ownership. It's simple. It's clean. It's not going to extract a lot of bandwidth from your life. Okay?
1: Mm-hmm.
0: Did you say he started a business?
1: Yes.
0: Okay. I'm probably going to go that way if it's me, because I don't want him taking his eyes off this business that's prospering, because he's over screwing around building a barn dominium all the time.
1: Yeah.
0: And if you can't do two things at once and be any good at them. Okay. So I want him to continue to grow this business. It's the goose, man. It's laying the golden eggs. Let's just kick that thing into high gear for the next 3 or 4 years, and then you can write a check for a good contractor and bring in the barn dominium thing. Now, if you're going to build, the downside is it is a great strain on most marriages when you build a home.
1: Mm-hmm.
0: You're going to fight. Okay?
1: Yeah.
0: Just count on it, because you're going to have disagreements about this, and for some reason we decide that we're going to kill each other over the color of the kitchen. I don't know why, but we do. It's like we die on the most unusual of hills, right? And so you need to back up from that and commit to, A, we're going to be nice to each other through this process. We're both going to have a vote. You don't get to scream, "I deserve this," either one of you, all that crap, okay? So so then when you do that, then the next thing you need to do is, there's three things that drive a build. Otherwise, you're going to drive yourself crazy, and you're going to have scope creep, and then things going to end up being a financial nightmare. One is, you lay out a detailed blueprint of exactly what we're going to build, and you go over it and over it and over it and over it, and you tear it up and you do it again, and it is very cheap to build a house or a barn dominium on paper. And it's very cheap to change it on paper, but if you make it up as you go, it's super expensive. 73,000 change orders, right? No.
1: Yeah.
0: So that's piece of paper number one. Then that will lead you to piece of paper number two, which is a detailed budget of exactly what's going to be the dishwasher, exactly what are we going to spend on lighting, exactly what is the bid for the concrete, who's putting up the structure and what's that going to cost, what's the roof and what's the bid on that. Get hard bids. And you build a budget that you need to hit that budget.
1: Mm-hmm.
0: You know, there's going to be a couple things change, but the last house I built, I hit within 2% because we made the budget in great detail before we broke ground. Okay, in detail. Yeah. And we're in agreement on that, Sharon and me. This is what we're going to spend. Mm-hmm. The decorator comes in with a neat idea, toughies. Okay, toughies. This is what the budget is. We decided ahead of time, decorator, you're going to operate within the budget. You don't get to set the budget. Contractor, you're going to operate within the budget. You don't get to set the budget. So these are the pieces of paper we manage to. Then the third piece is the schedule. And how long is it going to take to build this? And before we broke ground in June, we knew that February 14th was the day, Valentine's Day, we were going to start installing trim. We knew when the plumbing rough end was going to be done. We knew when the roof was going on to the day. It was all scheduled out throughout the next 14 months. And we built a we ran a 14-month schedule and finished it in 12. We came in within 2% of budget, and we finished with early. And the builder loved us because we actually did what we said we were going to do. We didn't drive him crazy. There was very little drama. All the drama happened on the paper before we broke ground. So budget, blueprint, schedule, and then freaking stick to them. Otherwise, this thing will cost you twice as much as it should, and you're going to go broke doing it. But I recommend that be your second project, not your first. Your first one should be you guys go buy a house and grow a business.
2: Dave, I think you just broke her brain a little bit. I mean, barn dominiums look so
1: cool. Not at all. It all makes sense.
2: So cool when you're scrolling on Instagram, and then when somebody pulls apart all the little pieces, it's like, oh, okay. Okay.
1: Yeah. And not as glamorous.
2: This is me. I can be, sometimes my wife says I'm way too risky on some things and too risk averse on others. I would want to see that business have a couple more years of oomph to it before I leveraged on a brand new build. Because I would hate for y'all to have planned, because the temptation is going to be it doubles every year. And if you're on track to hit 160 this year because you hit 80 last year, it's going to be it would take an act of God's worth of discipline to say, we're not going to go ahead and pretend you're going to make, you know, 320 next year.
0: Yeah.
2: Right? I would love to.
0: You'll build a much better place if you wait 2 years.
2: Yeah. You can have the place of your dreams in a few years, especially if you got cash.
0: Yeah. And you put yourself in a cash position. Meanwhile, you're sitting in a home that anyone else will be happy with.
2: 3-2s are always pretty easy to move.
0: It's a great property.
2: Yeah.
0: It's like the ultimate American property.
2: That's it.
0: You know? So, and barn dominiums, by the way, are not.
2: Correct. Yeah.
0: So, they're like what's called a white elephant. No one wants them but the guy that built them. Okay? That's it.
2: And cause, selling a used boat.
0: Sure. That you carved out in your basement. Yeah. Yeah, that's the one. Yeah. Yeah,
2: of those three things you I identified, where do most people get sideways when it comes to building their own thing?
0: All three. They don't spend enough time on the blueprint, and so they build by change order, which doubles your cost and doubles the length of time that you're building, which also doubles your cost, right?
2: Yeah.
0: So you get scope creep on the money is the problem with all three, and so you don't stick to the budget. Because your budget's not realistic, because you didn't lay it all out and you didn't do it. But I can hand the electrician the blueprint a year in advance and he can give me a bid.
2: Yeah.
0: I can hand the roofer a blueprint a year in advance, he can give me a bid. Now, he may price adjust it a little bit later, but I'm going to be real close.

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4: ABC News, I'm Michelle Franzen. President Trump calling off planned military strikes against Iran, saying there is an agreement on the final points. At the White House, the president was asked when the deal might be finalized.
5: It'll be soon, maybe this weekend.
6: And has the Supreme Leader approved this deal, sir?
5: I understand the answer is yes.
4: The president also maintained Iran will not have a nuclear weapon. Iran has not responded to the announcement. After growing bipartisan criticism over President Trump's acting DNI director, Bill Pulte, the president says he's nominating current U.S. attorney and former SEC chair, Jay Clayton, to head the intelligence agency. That announcement follows both the House and Senate failing to pass extensions of FISA 702 that allows wiretaps to monitor for foreign threats. Democrats say they were not voting due to Pulte's installation. World Cup fever kicking off in Mexico City, Mexico beating South Africa 2-0 in the first match of the FIFA tournament. This is ABC News. Language can oftentimes be a barrier between police and those on scene of a crime. Now, one community has introduced something that can help.
7: In Renton, Washington, police officers have a new tool aimed at improving communication during encounters with those who don't speak English. This is what it sounds like.
8: Language set to Spanish.
9: Hello, I'm Officer Vanderhoek with the Renton Police. How can I help you?
7: Everybody Cam can now translate into 56 different languages. They're hoping to use it during the World Cup as it approaches Seattle. Sherry Preston, ABC News.
4: Kansas City Chiefs quarterback Patrick Mahomes signing a reworked contract that's worth just over $500 million. That two-year deal makes him the first person in the NFL to sign a deal worth a half billion. His rookie contract in 2017 was a four-year $16.4 million deal. Michelle Franz and ABC News.
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14: Good afternoon, Scotts Bluff, Western Nebraska, and Eastern Wyoming. On this Thursday, skies are mostly sunny, and we sit on the back edge of a Canadian upper trough that sent a dry frontal boundary over the plains. Kicked up some pretty good northwest winds, which do continue with some gusts 30 to 40 miles an hour with mid-afternoon temps upper 60s and low 70s. Strongest gusts will start to subside after about 5 o'clock or so, then trend light and variable after about 9 or 10 o'clock tonight. Skies will remain clear. Temps overnight will be cool. Our northwest flow will be replaced by a milder westerly one being driven by a building broad ridge in the subtropics and Gulf Coast. However, the temperature tug of war will commence and continue into this weekend. After a brief warm-up tomorrow, readings will cool off again Saturday and Sunday with our next Canadian front dropping southward. Might give us some clouds Saturday night and Sunday and may give us a few light showers to end the weekend, but precip chances the next several days look to be awfully low. Your forecast is next.
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0: Around the area, the winds may have cut back a little bit. They were gusting most areas throughout the day, up to and over 40 miles per hour. We're still seeing winds gusting 30 to 35 most areas, occasionally gusting a little stronger yet. We've still got pretty strong winds all across the area today. 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Click Weather and then Weather in Your Neighborhood. Shadron is 73 in Sydney, 73. Again, the winds gusting up 30 to 35 most areas still. North Platte, sunny in 75. In Ogallala, sunny in 77. McCook, 79. Valentine, partly sunny in 68. Broken Bow at 77. Thedford, sunny in 72. Grand Island, 77. And in Lincoln now, sunny and 80. Barometric pressure at Scotts Bluff, 30.03 and falling. Humidity about 24%. 74 currently at the airport at Scotts Bluff. And right now at KNEB, here at the studio, we have a temperature also at 74 degrees. Remember to check weather information anytime through KNEB.com.
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0: It is time for an update on news headlines at this hour. I'm Steve Chose reporting here today. Crews have begun to get some containment on the massive 23,000-acre South Fork fire west of Crawford. This morning, it was reported that nearly 150 firefighters, National Guard members, aerial tankers, and ground crews have been working round the clock as they notched 5% containment. Operation Section Chief Mike Reed says that the fire started in the Soldier Creek Wilderness area and winds pushed the fire east.
4: Coming down around in alignment with our objectives, our priorities, it's the community of Crawford and Fort Robinson itself. We have a significant amount of resources in here that are working this edge. Secure that so that, again, we don't see any additional growth. With these winds, I mean, they've been really tough, especially in the afternoon. It's been really wanting to help the fire to run. So hopefully if we can get edges secure, we won't see the big fire growth anymore.
0: Today, firefighters have been focusing on assessing appropriate strategies and tactics based on the forecasted wind and advisories and red flag warnings in the coming days.

0: Nebraska emergency managers in Region 23 issuing evacuation notices for Fort Robinson State Park and a portion of the city of Crawford. Current evacuations, including locations immediately north of Crawford's city center, including areas south of Dodd Road, west of Dodd Road, and Dodd Road itself at Holmgren Road, also Ponderosa Villa Nursing Home. Fort Robinson State Park, evacuees are asked to go to Chadron, Alliance, or Scott's Bluff. While the rest of the city of Crawford has not been forced to evacuate, they've been given a preliminary evacuation notice, meaning to prepare for the possibility of evacuation. You should have your pets and families ready to leave at a moment's notice. There are more details available at ready.gov website. The Ponderosa Villa Nursing Home has confirmed that all of their residents had been safely evacuated as of Wednesday evening. Officials are working with the American Red Cross to establish community shelter options. Chadron State College said that Andrews Hall is available for residents of Crawford and Sioux counties. Bedding and meals will not be provided. Evacuees should bring their own sleeping supplies and food and any medications they may need, and also personal necessities. Pets are allowed, but they ask those with pets to be respectful of common areas. Now that the floodwaters have dissipated, first responders have been able to summarize a dramatic night in Morrill County after torrential rainfall triggered flash flooding and a massive multi-agency rescue operation. On Monday night, localized downpours dumped up to 8 inches of rain near Baird, trapping some motorists and homeowners near Link 62A. Situation turned critical when a fire truck became trapped in the rising waters, injuring a firefighter and prompting emergency water rescue teams from Scottsbluff County and Gaiman Parks to rush to the scene. Meanwhile, officials closely monitored the Wild Horse retention dams while under high stress they ultimately held, preventing more widespread evacuations. The firefighter and several residents were successfully rescued. Officials report no loss of life. The aftermath, though, is severe. Canal breaches have caused heavy damage and road and bridge repairs expected to take weeks or even months to repair. And local irrigation districts hope to be fully operational by July 1st. A 62-year-old rural Mitchell man bragging about having child pornography has been arrested now and charged with multiple counts of possession of child pornography. Deputies were alerted that Terry Folks had been showing people that he had the illicit content on his cell phone and computer at his Spring Creek Road property. On Tuesday, deputies served a search warrant on Folks, who disclosed he had at least 5 images of nude females under the age of 18. He's now facing 5 Class 2A felony charges of possession of child pornography. Bond has been set at $150,000 at 10% ahead of his June 23rd preliminary hearing. City of Minotera this week met, and the council decided it was in the best interest of all to limit the number of days that fireworks can be discharged. During Tuesday's meeting, the council passed a resolution to cap the number of days that pyrotechnics can be ignited to just 3. On July 2nd and 3rd, people within city limits can shoot off fireworks from 8 a.m. until 10 p.m., On Independence Day itself, residents will be able to shoot off fireworks until midnight. Traditionally, most cities in the Panhandle offered a 10-day window to discharge fireworks, but with the severe drought across the region, most cities have reduced the number of days of availability to shoot them off. And the Nebraska State Director for the National Federation of Independent Business says small businesses across the state are expressing extreme caution as expectations for future economic conditions drop to their lowest levels since late 2024. The nationwide NFIB Small Business Optimism Index fell 0.6 points in May to 95.3, remaining below its 52-year average of 98, while the uncertainty index rose 3 points from April to 91, remaining well above its historical average of 68. In a release, Ryan McIntosh said, with small business owners reporting taxes and inflation as top issues, the cost of doing business in Nebraska becoming unsustainable, and local job creators need immediate relief from top-heavy tax burdens and rising costs just to keep their doors open. That is an update on news headlines for now, and you can always check the website for the latest in news anytime. Go to KNEB.com.
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3: There's a lot of buzz about this new bug lately. This is The Good Life. I'm Lacey Shippey. The New World Screwworm. We've all heard about it lately. At first, far away in Mexico and with a name like that, it sounded like an exotic problem that we had an eye on, but it was a bug that the governments just seemed to be concerned about. Then the border closed, and it went from a faraway pest to something maybe we should watch a little more closely as producers. And then after over a year, at least from way up here, it seemed to be shuffled to the backs of our minds, not from a lack of concern, but just as time seems to do with issues that aren't right at hand. There were lots of folks who said it was already here, and it probably was. Who's to know what flies are buzzing around? But now it's officially here, officially reported, and it's popping up more places now that the alarm has been sounded and folks are actually looking for it. But as livestock owners, what can we expect? This isn't an airborne pathogen that spreads and infects critters to the point of no treatment. It's a fly. A maggot, actually, that typically can't be seen until the animal shows signs of distress, and there are treatments available. And even if an animal can't be saved, it's an isolated occurrence that doesn't spread like a disease. And the nature of how it eats on living tissue is distressing and seems quite grotesque. But to the American farmer and rancher, I think there's a sense of alertness, but not panic by any means. And I think that's the reaction that people outside of agriculture should also have. And why not worry more about a flesh-eating parasite? Well, because the American producer, even without the threat of a new bug, is already pretty good at pest control. Most currently have protocols in place to control flies and pests, and it's Animal Husbandry 101, which is something that most livestock owners are well-versed in. Reports are going to surface of each case, whether it's in a calf or in a dog, and we can only hope that the American consumer won't panic, and we can reassure them that the meat that they eat is still perfectly safe. We've eradicated it once, and we'll do it again. Not because the government tells us to, and not because they're reporting cases each day to monitor the spread and issuing emergency alerts and such, but because it's the common sense, practicality, and humane responsibility of cattle, swine, and sheep producers to do so. I'm Lacey Shippey with The Good Life.
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4: 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The stock market posted broad gains today with cooling geopolitical tensions triggering an intraday slide in oil prices. For the day, the Dow Jones Industrial Average was up 929 points to 50,848, while the NASDAQ rose 640 to 25,809. And the S&P 500 gained 127 to 73.94. The five most active issues today were Supermicro Computer, $32, up 2.75. Intel, $117, up $9.92. American Airlines, $14.65, up $1.25. NVIDIA, $205, up 4.5. And SoFi Technologies, $16.75, up 80 cents. In a look at the U.S. bond market, the 10-year bond was up, dropping the yield to 4.46%. This has been John Clager with LPL Financial Services, a member of the Securities Investors Protection Corporation, located at 1930 East 20th Place in Scottsbluff, bringing you this market report. Have a good evening.
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5: Check afternoon sports on the Rural Radio Network. I'm Chris Cottrell. West Nebraska All-Star Week getting into go mode yesterday. Players checked in, had their opening practices of the week. We had the opportunity to visit with players and coaches as well. This year, the cutoff line for players and coaches was moved further east. So coaching the East football team now from Kearney High School, the now retired Brandon Cool.
6: Number one, you're shocked by that phone call that the West Nebraska All-Stars was going to move that line from about the Overton area to the Kearney area. And so when Jeff Gross called, there was no doubt about it. He offered an opportunity to come here and coach that, and I could not turn that opportunity down. So for us to be represented, the Kearney community, the community of Kearney, and then obviously the surrounding area teams that are able to play in this wonderful game. I mean, this game's been going on almost close to 50 years, and this is my third time here. And so this is a wonderful event, and nothing better than being in Scottsbluff, Nebraska.
5: The 48th annual football game Saturday at 11 a.m. at Bearcat Stadium, broadcast on the trail at 10:45. Get more on West Nebraska All-Star Football with today's feature on KNEB.TV Sports. For the volleyball match on Saturday, the East head coach is Minden's Julie Ratka. The Whippets won back-to-back state titles a couple of years ago. Coach Ratka on balancing the fun aspect of the week and also wanting to win come match time Saturday.
7: Great question. I think that'll be a challenge throughout the week. 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So I think it'll be great, and then competing in practice, and making sure we're ready to go.
5: West Nebraska All-Star Volleyball will be at 3 o'clock Saturday at Cougar Palace. 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We'll have our volleyball TV preview coming up tomorrow. Front Range League schedule changes. It's been a theme for the early

0: portion of the season. Tonight, the Outlaws hosting the Morgan County Wranglers. Tomorrow night, the Pios play the Wranglers. Last Thursday, Pioneers and Outlaws team owner Chuck Heeman addressed the scheduling as things for the league, as mentioned, have been a little off the rails so far this season.
1: The kind of chaos on the schedule. We had a league that was forming in Kansas, and we had contracted with them to bring three traveling teams through here. Between the beginning of the season and into June and July. We found out, actually the night before they were supposed to be here for the first game, that they were not coming. And I had a spirited conversation with the guy that we had the contract with. And bottom line is, you know, he said he didn't have enough players, he couldn't make it. Everybody's got an excuse, and that's what he did.
0: Outlaws against Morgan County tonight. We'll have the Pios and Wranglers game tomorrow night here on KEDB. Good one last night at the Legion level. Pelt Company Alliance Spartans, a 4-3 win in extra innings. They win it in 9 over the Wesco Zephyrs at Cleveland Field. 4-3 again that final. The Z's got runs in the 5th and 6th innings to tie the game at 3. And then we played into the 9th inning. Alliance got a sack fly from Tony Escamilla. That scored the eventual game-winning run. For the Zephyrs, Owen Latham gave the Z's a great start. He went 7 2/3 innings, allowed 3 runs. Only one of those was earned, and he struck out 9. Wesco head coach last night, Jason Blanco, talked about Latham's big outing.
2: Yeah, he's a competitor, and he wants the ball in these situations. And one thing about Owen, he doesn't usually miss up in the zone. So, you know, he's not going to give up, you know, deep fly balls or balls hit to the wall just because he does miss down. And he was on tonight.
0: Latham also 2-for-3 at the plate with an RBI. The Z's got other 2-hit games from Eric Zabala and X Avila. Lexton Salcedo got the win on the mound for Alliance in relief, while Jackson Poss and Kobe Strom each had 2 hits on the night for the Spartans offense. Alliance 14-8. The Zephyrs now had their 5-game winning streak in. They're 10-9. They'll be at the Kearney tournament tomorrow through Sunday. Afternoon baseball today on KOLT 690 and 101.7. The Rockies going for the home sweep against the Chicago Cubs. The Rocks, a comeback win last night 3-2, a walk-off RBI single in the bottom of the 9th from Troy Johnston. Afternoon baseball today for the Rockies and Cubs on KOLT 690 and 101.7. World Cup starting today with 2 matches. The afternoon tilt, Mexico hosting South Africa. Tonight at 8 o'clock, Korea plays Chechia. Those matches for the entire World Cup will be on Fox. That's the latest here at the Sports Desk this hour. I'm Chris Cottrell.
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11: I thought I was too young to come, but life is so much simpler here. I love it here. I have no other way to say it, but this is home.
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13: Good afternoon, Scotts Bluff, Western Nebraska, and Eastern Wyoming. On this Thursday, skies are mostly sunny, and we sit on the back edge of a Canadian upper trough that sent a dry frontal boundary over the plains. Kicked up some pretty good northwest winds, which do continue with some gusts 30 to 40 miles an hour with mid-afternoon temps upper 60s and low 70s. Strongest gusts will start to subside after about 5 o'clock or so, then trend light and variable after about 9 or 10 o'clock tonight. Skies will remain clear. Temps overnight will be cool. Our northwest flow will be replaced by a milder westerly one being driven by a building broad ridge in the subtropics and Gulf Coast. However, the temperature tug of war will commence and continue into this weekend. After a brief warm-up tomorrow, readings will cool off again Saturday and Sunday with our next Canadian front dropping southward. Might give us some clouds Saturday night and Sunday and may give us a few light showers to end the weekend, but precip chances the next several days look to be awfully low. Your forecast is next.
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13: Your weather forecast from the Platte Valley Bank Weather Center. Temperatures this afternoon will top the upper 60s and low 70s. Sunny to mostly sunny skies. Northwest winds gust 30 to 40 through early evening, gradually settle down as skies clear. Lows tonight, middle and upper 40s. Highs low 90s Friday will get winds to shift northwest and southerly into Friday night. Lows in the mid 50s and clear. Daytime sun with increasing clouds late Saturday. Highs in the mid 70s with low 70s Sunday. Meteorologist Don Watzel, KNEB.
16: And as the forecast told us, we are still seeing those wind gusts up around 35 miles per hour, even a little bit stronger still. Winds do not appear to be quite as strong as they were earlier in the day. Will diminish even more by this evening. Temperature readings at the Legacy Co-op locations now, those temps ranging from 77 at Main Street Market at Torrington down to 70 at the Alliance location. Skies have been sunny today across the area, and currently at K&E Bay, 73 degrees here at Studio at Scotts Bluff.
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1: Now an update on KNEB News at this hour. Crews have begun to get some containment on the massive 23,000-acre South Fork fire west of Crawford. As of this morning, it was reported that nearly 150 firefighters, National Guard members, aerial tankers, and ground crews have been working round the clock as they notched 5% containment. Operations Section Chief Mike Reed says that the fire started in the Soldier Creek Wilderness area and winds pushed the fire east.
2: Coming down around in alignment with our objectives, our priorities, it's the community of Crawford and Fort Robinson itself. We have a significant amount of resources in here that are working this edge. Secure that so that, again, we don't see any additional growth. With these winds, I mean, they've been really tough, especially in the afternoon. It's been really wanting to help the fire to run. So hopefully if we can get edges secure, we won't see the big fire growth anymore.
1: Firefighters today focusing on assessing appropriate strategies and tactics based on the forecasted wind and red flag warnings in the coming days. Nebraska emergency managers in Region 23 issuing evacuation notices for Fort Robinson State Park and a portion of Crawford, including locations immediately north of Crawford City Center, including areas south of Dodd Road, west of Dodd Road, and Dodd Road itself at Holmgren Road. Ponderosa Villa Nursing Home, Fort Robinson, evacuees are asked to go to Shadron, Alliance, or Scott's Bluff. Ponderosa Villa Nursing Home confirmed that all of their residents had been safely evacuated as of Wednesday evening. Shadron State College said that Andrews Hall is available for residents of Crawford and Sioux counties. Bedding and meals will not be provided. Evacuees should bring their own sleeping supplies and food, any medications they may need, and personal necessities. Pets are allowed, but they ask those with pets to be respectful of common areas. Now that the floodwaters have dissipated, first responders have been able to summarize a dramatic night in Morrill County after that torrential rainfall triggered flash flooding and multi-agency rescue operation. Monday night, localized downpours dumped up to 8 inches of rain near Baird, trapping motorists and homeowners near Link 62A. Situation turned critical when a fire truck became trapped in the rising waters, injuring a firefighter and prompting emergency water rescue teams from Scotts Bluff County and Gaiman Parks to rush to the scene. Officials closely monitored the Wild Horse retention dams, too, while under high stress they ultimately held, preventing any more widespread evacuations. Firefighter and several residents were successfully rescued, and officials report no loss of life, but the aftermath is severe, with canal breaches causing heavy damage and road and bridge repairs expected to take weeks or even months. A 62-year-old rural Mitchell man bragging about having child pornography has been arrested and charged with multiple counts of possession of child pornography. Deputies were alerted that Terry Folks had been showing people that he had the illicit content on his cell phone and computer. And on Tuesday, deputies served a search warrant on Folks, who disclosed he had at least 5 images of nude females under the age of 18. He's now facing 5 Class 2A felony charges of possession of child pornography. Bond has been set at $150,000 at 10%. Ahead of his June 23rd preliminary hearing. And the city of Minotair this week met, and the council decided it was in the best interest of all to limit the number of days that fireworks can be discharged. During Tuesday's meeting, the council passed a resolution to cap the number of days that pyrotechnics can be ignited to just 3. On July 2nd and 3rd, people within city limits can shoot off fireworks from 8 a.m. until 10 p.m. And on the 4th itself, Independence Day, residents will be able to shoot off fireworks until midnight. Traditionally, most cities in the Panhandle offered a 10-day window to discharge fireworks, but with severe drought across the region, most cities have reduced the number of days of availability to shoot fireworks off this year. That is an update on headlines from the News Center today. I'm Steve Chost reporting for News Director Scott Miller today, and you can always check the website for the latest in news headlines. That's KNEB.com.
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7: 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I'm Chad Moyer. 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Cash cattle country, there are some bids that were thrown out in the table here today in the three major feeding states, but they were below current asking prices. In Texas and Kansas, there were bids at $253 live. Asking price is $5 above that, around $258. In the north, fewer bids, $260 on a live basis. Again, no takers at that level. The beef cutouts for today, choice was 8 cents lower at $393.21, selects $2.46 lower at $373.25, choice select spread $19.96, total load count today 110. In the hog trade today, Iowa, Minnesota, the average 97.88. That's up 18 on the day. Western Corn Belt was up 23 at 97.83. The national number down 26 cents, 97.26. Pork cutouts, loins down 357. Bellies were up $1.89. Hams down 187. Ribs were down 10.70. Overall carcass value 149 lower, 94.47. Total load count today, 268. At the terminals, barrels and gilts steady at 60, sows steady 50 to 56. On the export sales this morning, beef net sales 19,000 metric tons, up noticeably on the week and the four-week average. Actual shipments were 15,200 metric tons, up 48% on the week, 22% on the four-week average. Pork sales 23,500 metric tons, down 40% on the week, 26% on the four-week average. Actual shipments of pork 34,200 metric tons, up 13% on the week, 3% on the four-week average. 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
9: 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I'm Lacey Shippey for the Rural Radio Network. And joining me for today's Final Bell is Mike Zuzulo with Global Commodity Analytics. And Mike, we started this morning pretty quiet, saw some movement once that USDA report came out, and then we had some fresh news about the war in Iran that seemed to drive things into today's close. So let's just chew through this day one piece at a time, starting with that report. What are the main takeaways from those numbers today as we've had time to go through those?
10: Yeah, I'll answer that in a couple ways, Lacey, because of what we're dealing with in the macro and the outside markets. A big picture takeaway from the report, given the fact that we have to keep in mind and introduce into our marketing plans the macro and the energy-related volatility, is the trade right now, whether you're talking about grains or whether you're talking about energies, it's rejecting in the futures market higher levels in price, and therefore it's rejecting the idea that we need to ration demand. And I think that's a really key point that I'll be pinging off of and working off of the rest of this summer, because that takes you away from using your risk management plan solely on weather, solely on the supply side. If we're rationing demand and the trade feels like we need to ration demand, that gives the producer, whether you're corn or cattle, usually a lot more leverage and a lot more time to make decisions. And so with that in mind, one consistent thing that has happened and been in place in my analysis since late 2025, and it's been really a North Star, and it's been my compass because of the volatility and the ever-changing landscape that we're in right now, has been the very strong price relationship and direction of price of both the soft red wheat and the WTI crude oil. And you and I have talked about this on several occasions, but that price relationship, or as we call it, the correlation, over the last 4 weeks, or on a 4 week running basis ever since late last year, has not gone negative except for 2 weeks. All that time period since November of last year, there's only been 2 weeks that relationship went negative on a 4 week basis. And I found it very useful and very interesting that the crude oil and the wheat relationship in lead month futures is still almost a positive 75% in terms of how they're working with one another in lead month futures over a 4 week basis. And so I'm using that very much as my anchor in terms of what I recommend in all the grains, livestock to a degree, and in the energies as well. So that's point number one. Point number two would be the supply-demand analysis that you're probably asking more about. And I think what I oftentimes will do, especially in conflicting numbers like we got today, for instance, very supportive for the wheat market, not supportive at all for the corn. And if you look at the U.S. soybean export reductions for the 25-26 marketing year that we saw from USDA today, and the reaction by the trade when they saw those numbers being very negative, both corn and wheat made new weekly lows and are, you know, going into new monthly lows at this stage as well. When you have those kind of conflicting supply-demand fundamentals, I think it's really key to watch the stocks-to-use ratios, watch the spreads, and watch the cash markets and the basis. And so that's what I'm going to do the rest of the week. But to get to the definitive answer, the wheat supply tightening in the United States from a 762 million bushel carryover down to a 744, that doesn't sound like much, but it was nice to see the all wheat yield drop by about a half a bushel. And I think that goes back and feeds back into the ideas. Are you really sure, if you're a fund trader, that you don't need to ration demand because your supplies are still falling? And I think that's where it's real crucial the next few days as we head into the end of this week and as we start up next week. What exactly is the trade thinking at this point, and do we need to go any lower, or are the stocks still tight enough, which I think they are, and we see the stocks dropping in 26-27, which they still are in today's report versus this previous year, that between that and the energy prices and the interest rates and idea of inflation staying in this market, which we got a lot of reports on inflation this week, would suggest to me that we're bringing the floor up in the commodities as a whole, and therefore we don't have to fall as much.
9: And you mentioned, talked about rationing that demand. Do you think that the trade is justified in having that mindset?
10: I don't think they are. I think it's way too early to try and say that everything is fine. And I think you don't even have to look at the grain markets and argue a back and forth about the supply-demand fundamentals. You can look directly at the energy markets and say, we're still short 10, 11 million barrels a day of crude oil and refined products out of the Middle East that we're still not getting, even with some more coming out. It's still not enough. And we're quickly getting to a point where Iran and other countries are going to have to start shutting down wells, which they call shutting in their wells. And they're getting very close to needing to do that based upon some expert numbers that just came out this week. But to the idea being that once you shut those wells in and shut down that production, it's going to take a long time to get that production to come back online again. Trade, I don't think, is looking any farther than its nose right now, quite honestly, Lacey. And it'll be interesting because we heard before the close about President Trump canceling the Iranian strikes and that there was a deal on the table and confirmation or a deal was coming very soon, I think was his Truth Social post. Well, the Iranian news agency has just come out here as we talk and said Iran has not yet agreed to any document for a memo of understanding with the United States. And so this back and forth isn't taken as, oh, we better take the crude oil back up again. Instead, they just lay flat. And then if they get negative news, they take the crude oil even lower. That's not rationing the demand at all, to answer your question. And we're getting beat up in the grains after the report comes out and with this news, the macro side. But we're also seeing fertilizer prices go down, diesel prices go down, unleaded gas prices go down. And so that's kind of where I'm at right now.
9: Coming up after the break, we'll continue our market discussion. 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
9: Welcome back to the Channel Final Bell. I'm Lacey Shippey on the Rural Radio Network, talking with Mike Zuzulo with Global Commodity Analytics. And Mike, we're going to switch gears here and take a look at our livestock futures and how they closed today. We were up in live cattle, had a very strong day for feeders. So just talk to me a little bit about what you saw as the big market movers here in the cattle market today.
10: The biggest mover was, I think, again, the relationship coming together between the feeder cattle and the corn and how they work opposite one another and the fact that we've seen these new lows in the corn. And on the July corn, Lacey, my weekly chart, a lead month weekly continuation chart would suggest there's a gap from back late last year around the 405 level. And so July corn getting down to around 405, 406 would not surprise me at all. In fact, I probably want it to get down there and fill that gap since we're about a nickel from that level anyway, and then see exactly what the market is thinking. But as the fall in the corn market towards this gap has occurred and the break in the crude oil market and the pop back up in the stock market, I think that energized the live cattle futures, but it was really about the feeders and the corn today and those August feeders getting back up towards where the CME cash index is, which was around that 360, 365 area. Probably right now, I think the last one I saw was around 367, 368, but we're probably around 365, and our high today in August feeders was a little over 360. So we're migrating towards the cash in both feeders and fats. The funniest thing about today's report when it came to what the USDA gave us for numbers was in their beef production number, they took the commercial production down to 25.44 billion pounds. And I was surprised that they took the production down because that's about a 0.5% reduction in terms of difference between where we're at now versus where we were in May. So we lost a 0.5 percentage point. But if you look at it and that $25.44 billion into last year of $26 billion, that's down almost 4%. And so the USDA is acknowledging that we're going to be down almost 4% and 2.5 to 4% in actual production for commercial beef. The cattle and feed reports continue to say we have 2% more production out there. And our year-to-date slaughter is still running over 9% below. So I know I'm mixing slaughter and production, but the numbers still are not adding up, if you ask me, when it comes to these updated WASD numbers. And we did see, similarly, the steer prices for the June numbers were increased about 50 cents overall for 2026 and went over $250. For 2027, they kept steer prices the same versus last month at $254. So we're seeing increasing steer prices. We're seeing questionable production and slaughter numbers. And so I still think this second half of 2026 is going to be a real volatile session here, with the market probably needing to go higher before it goes lower, unless we have a real problem with either energy prices or with Wall Street.
9: And we've had news this week with the screwworm updates of Canada and Mexico both banning imports of U.S. livestock. And it doesn't seem to have made much of a splash here in the futures market. Do you see that having any sort of impact here today?
10: Well, that's where I think next month's report should be something to be watching for in terms of slaughter and production numbers. Do those numbers really mean that much as far as holding those back in domestic and keeping them consumed domestically? And if it does, that probably is going to get offset with reduced beef imports coming into our country, especially with the dollar finding some support here in the last 3 or 4 weeks. The biggest issue for screwworm continues, for me anyway, continues to be, as it goes through the news, as it stays in the news, does it change any consumer habits and spending? And do they shift over into another type of protein because they don't have a confidence level in the beef side of the equation? I don't see that yet. I think we're seeing more of a recessionary consumption pullback. We're seeing the credit card debt. We're seeing the wobbly stock market. We're seeing price increases coming from the big box stores, the big chain restaurants starting to filter in because of inflation. That's dampening, I think, the consumption side. But as far as knocking summer grilling season hard, I don't see that yet. I'd be much more nervous about energy gasoline prices and much more nervous again about the Wall Street falling sharply. If we'd see a 20-25% correction in Wall Street, I think that could really potentially hurt the cattle market and turn the funds maybe net short in this market.
9: And in terms of our cash trade for the week, we haven't seen a whole lot happen. We've seen asking prices are higher than the bids out there, and they haven't seemed to come to a consensus yet this week. What do you anticipate happening there given the position that the packers are in?
10: Q3 for USDA's report for Q3 steers, 252, Q4, 255. I've been talking to clients and subscribers that 255 level in summer is most likely a floor. So if you go down to 255 or below, like kind of where we're at right now, maybe look at it in terms of building up and not being current and building up and adding some weight. We get up towards 265, 270, get current again. And that's kind of the range that I'm looking at the next 30, 45 days.
9: Well, thank you, Mike. That again is Mike Zuzulo with Global Commodity Analytics on the Channel Final Bell, brought to you by Channel Seed and your local Channel Seed Pro. I'm Lacey Shipping for the Rural Radio Network.
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13: ABC News, I'm Michelle Franzen. After weeks of stalled talks between the U.S. and Iran and strikes launched by both sides during the ceasefire, President Trump signaling a deal to end the war is close, he says, and could be signed as early as this weekend. ABC's Louis Martinez says we're also learning new details about the terms.
14: So the first details that we've gotten about this deal are coming from Israeli Prime Minister Bibi Netanyahu. But what we are talking about, according to Netanyahu, is the elimination, the removal of Iran's enriched uranium, the dismantling of Iran's uranium enrichment facilities, the limiting of their missile production, and the end of to support of Iran's proxies.
15: Following bipartisan criticism over President Trump's acting DNI director Bill Pulte, the president says he's nominating current U.S. attorney and former SEC chair Jay Clayton to oversee the intel agencies. He still has to be confirmed by the Senate. And volatile storms are sweeping across the Midwest tonight. This is ABC News. U.S. weather agencies are warning of more extreme storms in much of the U.S. because an El Nino has formed with warmer than normal sea temperatures.
16: It is a very strong El Nino that has formed in the Pacific Ocean, according to the National Oceanic and Atmospheric Administration. And meteorologists say conditions will strengthen over the next few months with water temperatures rising in the Pacific Ocean. Typically, that means a storm track hones in on Southern California in the winter months, leading to extreme flooding conditions, and the northern half of the U.S. and parts of Alaska are more likely to see warmer than average temperatures and dry conditions in the winter, but each El Nino is different in terms of timing and magnitude. Alex Stone, ABC News, Los Angeles.
15: Dario Amodi, the CEO of Anthropic, one of the biggest artificial intelligence companies in the world, again sounding the alarm on the potential dangers of AI falling into the wrong hands. He also acknowledges growing frustration from younger people, including students who might not feel ready to embrace AI yet. Michelle Franzen, ABC News.
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21: Your weather forecast from the Platte Valley Bank Weather Center. Temperatures this afternoon will top the upper 60s and low 70s. Sunny to mostly sunny skies. Northwest winds gust 30 to 40 through early evening, gradually settle down as skies clear. Lows tonight, middle and upper 40s. Highs low 90s Friday. We'll get winds to shift northwest and southerly into Friday night. Lows in the mid 50s and clear. Daytime sun with increasing clouds late Saturday. Highs in the mid-70s with low 70s Sunday. Meteorologist Don Watzel, KNEB.
22: 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Grigo became the third freshman All-American under head coach Will Bolt and was named a second-team freshman All-American by the National Collegiate Baseball Writers Association earlier this week. The Nebraska track and field team concluded the first day of competition at the NCAA Outdoor National Championships, highlighted by Dyson Wicker, claiming the men's pole vault title and a total of 3 podium finishes. Jordy Fromm was named the winner of the Honda Award for softball at the Collegiate Women's Sports Awards announced on Thursday. And finally, in the World Cup tonight, South Korea faces off against Czechia in continued Group A action at 9 p.m. on Fox. 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
24: Line drive serve is in. Passed by Harper, set middle. Rebecca for the match. She got it! Call the grandkid!
0: Nebraska wins another in five over Creighton. The Big Red remains perfect, 9-0 in 2025.
1: Grit Prince down the floor, right down the middle of the
0: lane.
1: Grit Prince scores! Are you kidding me? He's got 22. Timeout, Virginia. That steal was better than super glue.
2: One ball, one strike. The Husker center fielder and leadoff hitter. This pitch is crushed to right. Sutherland to the track, to the wall. Mac Boyer just hit it off the scoreboard. A two-run bomb to right.

0: Because this is probably everybody's favorite segment of the suburb. Joke of the Week makes its return, and on a more consistent basis starting tonight.
1: Yeah. Despite efforts from some to bring it down, it's back. It's here on a consistent basis. Mm-hmm, we will next week continue to have our pop culture segment, which we don't have a name for at the current moment, despite efforts to have that squashed as well behind the scenes.
0: False.
1: And then Trivia Tuesday, which I'm sad to say I'm down 0-1 to start.
0: You are?
1: But
0: you didn't
1: saw,
0: know what a reverse was.
1: We saw one of the greatest comeback in NBA Finals history last night.
0: And
1: we're going to see one in Trivia Tuesday as well.
0: I was obviously pretty happy. I'm
1: rooting
0: for the
1: Knicks.
0: Most
1: hated person on planet Earth.
0: Oh, have you seen
1: He
0: X?
1: Is in New York, I'll say that.
0: It is crazy how quickly the fandom has turned against him now that I guess he's going against the Knicks, but he's not well-liked. His game is, people don't like it.
1: Well, he's one flagrant away from tallying
0: And he should have missed last night's game.
1: He should have had a flagrant in game three when he took Jalen Brunson's head and threw it into the floor.
0: Mm-hmm. Yeah.
1: The one he had last night was nowhere near the one they missed in game three and went back and reviewed and said it wasn't a flagrant in hindsight. So he's one flagrant away from potentially being out another game, being suspended if they're able to continue the series. But last night, being from where I'm from in the tri-state area, it is a fan base that is probably the hungriest of any in professional sports. It's very similar to like Husker football fans here. Like there were good years, there were really good years, and there's a hunger to get back to that championship.
0: You'd think
1: level.
0: They'd be better, in their sports.
1: You're just talking the Knicks?
0: Well, it's
1: New
0: been
1: York
0: a while since they've been, even in football, like...
1: Well, the Giants. Giants had a good run. They won two in, four or five years. They won in 08 and
0: But that's a while. You're talking 20 years.
1: It's a while. The Yankees haven't been... Well, they went back to a World Series a couple of years ago, but they haven't won it since 2009.
0: Mm-hmm. I'm just saying it's not like it's been consistently winning.
1: It's not title town.
0: Titles.
1: That's what Boston was for a stretch. It was mm-hmm. ridiculous. It was sickening. Because it wasn't just the Patriots. It was, the Red Sox had won a few, and then the Bruins had been consistent winners. And that was tough, especially somebody from New York. But the hunger there, you see the price of the tickets in Game 3 and Game 4 and last night, it just felt, even though it was a 29-point game early in the third quarter, they still cut it to 15, and there's still a lot of time left. It felt like the time, it just took forever to drip away in that game. And you want to, talk about a difference between a first and a second half with how a team played. They just didn't know how to play with a lead. They took a million threes. They couldn't hit any. Their offense was stagnant. Their turnovers were sky high. In the first half, they couldn't miss a shot. I think they hit 13 or 14 threes in the first half. And the way they chipped away, they don't win that game without OG Anunoby. Last night, of course, the tip-in, but he hit some crucial threes. Jose Alvarado had a crucial five-point burst. And then Jalen Brunson is one of the more clutch guys in the NBA right now. And he's going to go down as the greatest free agent acquisition in Knick history. OG Anunoby might go down as one of the greatest trades in Knick history. And here we are, first one win away from the first championship since 1973.
0: It was crazy. It was like 15-18, 15-18. They just couldn't get over that.
1: They couldn't get inside 15 for
0: And then
1: a while.
0: All of a sudden it was like, oh, 9-8. And then it was like, it's a one-point game. They took the lead, and then it was... Okay.
1: There were a few moments in there, like the Knicks could have taken their first lead when Josh Hart got a steal, went up, and then just missed the flip right at the rim. He didn't know whether to dunk it or to lay it in, and then you think, oh man, they got to this point. Are they going to lose it because of that? And then Wemby misses a couple of free throws at the line. You get a steal from De'Aaron Fox. He decides to go and lay it up and in with 11 seconds left instead of pulling it back out, getting fouled, making free throws. And then you get the block from OG, you come down and you get a possession, you steal a possession. So there's just a lot of boneheaded plays from a young team in San Antonio who they're going to win championships. Wemby's going to be the best player in this league for a long time. And they're going to win championships, whether you like it or not, whether we like it or not. But I just think they're young. There's so many things that they did to shoot themselves in the foot in the second half.
0: There's a reason why he didn't win the MVP title, so... right now there is a different MVP

0: Yeah.
1: Right well, now, SGA is who it's right now. So don't be so quick to call him the best player in the league.
0: Who's also sitting on the couch at the current moment.
1: I mean, I'm just saying there's a reason why he won it and Wimby didn't. Okay, speaking of titles, though, how about Dyson Wicker with Nebraska Track and Field? We've talked about it the last couple of weeks. The year is not quite over for Nebraska athletics. And we talked about lots of Huskers with the potential to win titles. And Dyson Wicker, who I was able to talk to after he won the Big Ten title, and just a fascinating guy, and he has just been brilliant since he stepped on campus as a freshman, has broken all kinds of records, and he ends up winning the national championship or the national title last night in the pole vault and breaks a record and is number 10 all-time in the NCAA. But, man, he's just a great guy and so happy for him and certainly set the tone last night for the track and field team, because they performed very well. They had multiple Huskers that were on the podium, and so they're off to a good start and going to get back going here in about an hour. I guess 7:05, that 4x100 women's relay team will take the track, and then some of those throwers that have done well basically all season, all their careers, will also take to the field.
0: Yeah, just the first day of competitions yesterday, so to already have a national championship under your belt with Dyson Wicker and what he's done, and a handful of podium finishes so far so good. Coach St. Clair, when we had him in last week, was pretty confident about what their showing was going to be. I think we said yesterday, for us, it feels like a shoo-in that Axelina is going to win an individual national championship. And then you have the record-setting 4x100 team that'll get set to run tonight, so a lot of great storylines as the NCAA Outdoor Championships continue.
1: Well, we've got a lot coming up, so we're going to go ahead and get to an early break here because we haven't really, I guess, dove much into the College World Series, but you've got an expert coming up, so we're going to preview that, and got lots to dive into. The Soresby saga continues, as we discussed last night, that it's been all week. It's been huge all week, and it continues to get, I guess, bigger and more heated as the week goes on. Now the Texas Attorney General is involved, so want to talk about that a little bit more. And Jordy Fromm, you heard Chris in the ticker, got a huge award today to add to her long list of accolades. So lots to dive into here in the next couple of hours. And again, not to mention joke of the week coming up here in hour number two. So coming up next, Kyle chats with Aaron Fitt of D1 Baseball to preview the College World Series that gets underway coming up tomorrow. 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
0: 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Back here on Sports Nightly, Kyle Crooks, now joined by a very special guest as we get set tomorrow for the start of the College World Series. Of course, we love it in this state, in Omaha, at the Chuck Charles Schwab Field. And with that, we welcome in an expert on the topic, Aaron Fitt of D1 Baseball. We'll go through the 18 feel, what to expect here over the coming days, and some of the big storylines. Aaron, I know this is your favorite time of year. It's been, boy, I can't imagine, when you look at the postseason the last couple of weeks, have you seen anything like this in college baseball? What we saw in the regionals, what we got in supers, this has probably been one of the better college baseball postseasons we've ever seen.
13: Yeah, I mean, it's been good. It's been good. Yeah, no question about it. I feel like it's hectic every year. And I feel like we always wind up saying that, like, oh, gosh, this is the craziest yet. But, I don't know. I think it's par for the course. I mean, it's, you know, there's always some surprises. This year we've got, what, three of the top eight national seeds, or maybe four of the top eight national seeds, and, you know, five regional hosts. So there's a little bit chalkier than it has been recently. Like, last year was not very chalky. You only had two SEC teams, and you had a four seed there. This year we've got kind of our one darling with Troy. That's the real big surprise. But everyone else is kind of, you know, fits more into that, I would say, favorite bucket.
0: Mm-hmm. And when I'm, I guess when I think of the craziness, I think of, you know, some of the four seeds that got through regionals, Milwaukee putting Auburn on the ropes. I guess a lot of the wackiness for me was more in the regionals and the teams that we saw get through to supers. And I wanted to ask you this, because we were having this conversation with our radio team here with the Huskers, and you said it's been crazy, not just this year, but in years prior. When you see the parity in college baseball, and of course there's some discrepancy in financially how teams are funded in the SEC as opposed to the Sun Belt, what would you say, like, what's the biggest reason that we see some of the craziness we do maybe in those regional rounds here in college baseball?
13: Yeah, part of it is there are still a lot of good baseball teams out there. You know, even in this portal era where you would tend to think that all these teams that have all this money to throw around in the portal would be just blowing away everybody else. But we do have smaller rosters now than we did before. And there's enough talent to go around, you know, and I think we're seeing that especially these really good high mid majors, like the Sun Belt teams, they're invested in baseball. They care. You know, obviously Coastal has been a factor for a long time in that league and was in Omaha last year. But Troy, too, I mean, they built, I don't know, $20 million ballpark, something like that, you know, just a couple years ago. It's new, and there's momentum there, and it's a great coaching staff. But, you know, and a place like Little Rock, I mean, they were in a regional final last year, you know, gave LSU all they could handle. And this year they were in the catbird seat in that regional final after winning their first two games. And they just kind of showed that, hey, they're actually just legit. You know, it's a really well-coached program there with Chris Curry, who's just done a fantastic job. And St. John's was maybe probably the biggest surprise of them all, I would say, just because the Big East didn't have an awesome year this year. But they were the best team in that league, you know, and they hadn't lost a series since like March. And so they've been playing well for a long time. And they're just a gritty Northeast, you know, blue-collar team. And that's the other thing. We look for all these other explanations about parity and everything. It's baseball. Mm-hmm. You know, it's that these things are going to happen in baseball. There's a reason why major league teams play 162 games. It's because, you know, even the best teams are going to lose, you know, 60 of them, right? Like it's just that happens. And so teams get hot and, you know, sometimes there's just an experience factor, a toughness factor that plays up, or a chemistry factor. You know, these teams that have some continuity, like St. John's did, going up against a team that maybe is a sum of parts that have been thrown together, you know, willy-nilly here in the portal era, it's a little bit different.
0: Yeah, I think sometimes that is the best explanation, is it's baseball. Baseball's a little bit different in that regard. Talking with Aaron Fitt here of D1 Baseball, getting set for the College World Series tomorrow. You mentioned the SEC teams. Five SEC teams are in the 8-team field. When you look at the strength of those SEC teams that have made it through, we saw Ole Miss up close and personal here in the Lincoln Regional. I mean, they are for real. When we saw them in the regionals, we said this is a team that can win a national championship, and they're not too far removed from winning one. What do you see from that group of five teams that make it from the Southeastern Conference?
13: Yeah, it's a really, you know, interesting group of clubs, because I think you've got obviously a superpower offense with Georgia. You know, I mean, it's right there with Georgia Tech is probably the best offense in the country. And they're dynamic, they're explosive, they're powerful. And then you've got a team like Texas that's, I think, balanced, has really good offense, and really is really good off the mound. Like, they're the only team in this field that I think is top 25 in the country in OPS, but also in OPS allowed. And so that's kind of the one that maybe strikes all the chords there for you. Then you've got, you know, Alabama, which on paper, statistically, it's like, how are they even here? Mm-hmm. Like, they're last in the field and most of the offensive metrics. I mean, certainly the lowest scoring team, but just across the board, I mean, it's just like, they kind of strike out a lot. They, you know, they don't really hit for that much average. It's just it's a weird team, and they kick the ball around. They don't, you know, but like, they've just found a way, you know, they've just found a way to keep on, to keep on winning here. And, you know, it's one of those things where like the sum is better than their parts. And so Oklahoma is the team that it felt like was playing with house money. Nobody expected them to do anything after they, you know, lost their final four regular season series at the end of the year. And they get to Georgia Tech and they're playing this juggernaut Yellow Jackets team that had everything to lose, and Oklahoma had nothing to lose. And then they just kind of figured it out. They found the combinations of the mound with their freshmen in the rotation, and they just got hot, you know, and right now they seem like they're really dangerous.
0: Yeah, it seems like a team of destiny in a way. Like you said, I mean, Georgia Tech, that was a shocking result with what they did at Georgia Tech. And then it really wasn't, there was no nail biting in Lawrence either when they played Kansas. It just seems like maybe a team like Ole Miss a handful of years ago that just, they're getting hot at the right time. And this seems like a team that's going to be incredibly hard to knock out of this tournament.
13: Yeah, I would agree with you. I mean, right now, they're just playing with so much confidence, and their offense is just firing on all cylinders at the right time. I mean, Oklahoma plays that aggressive chaos style of baseball where they're going to force the action on the base pass, but they've also had a power surge here down the stretch with Dayton LeChance and Dayton Taki kind of leading the way there. And their lineup right now just feels difficult to navigate up and down. And again, these freshmen of the mound are, I think, for me, the key of the whole thing. I mean, Corey Rager at the top of the rotation, Xander Mercurius, these two guys have changed this team for me, because now you've got two pieces you can really reliably, you know, count on to give you 5-6 quality innings. And then, you know, I think LJ Mercurius, Xander's older brother, has proven to be a much better fit at the back end as your kind of stopper guy. And so once they shuffled those roles around and figured out which are the arms that they can really rely upon, I think it's changed everything for them.
0: Chatting with Aaron Fitt of D1 Baseball World Series starts tomorrow in Omaha. Georgia, interesting team. They play one of the better super regionals we've seen in quite some time at Foley Field. The amount of offense. Now, their ballpark, as you know, it's kind of built for home runs and the ball soaring out. How does their lineup, how does that play at the Chuck?
13: Yeah, the conventional wisdom would be not great because this is not a home run hitting ballpark. It's really nothing like the yards that you see all over the ACC and SEC, which by and large, band boxes across the board. I mean, so with a couple of little exceptions, but I mean, certainly Foley Field is one of the you know, most notorious launching pads in the country. But I mean, if you watch this team play, first of all, a lot of their home runs aren't cheap. You know, mm-hmm. I was at the regional in Athens down there, and a bunch of home runs that would have gone out in any ballpark, you know. And so they just barrel after barrel after barrel, and there's no let up. I mean, you've got Colby Branch, who for my money is maybe their best player. I just best all-around player. I think he's an All-America kind of player. He's had that All-America type season, and he's hitting in like the 8-hole, you know, just like hiding down there. And it's bonkers. It's bonkers how much firepower they have. I'll say this. Tennessee in 2024 is the comp for me because that team was a home run hitting team, you know, led the country in scoring and also home runs like Georgia this year. And we wondered how it was going to play in Omaha in this ballpark. And they got here and guess what? It played just fine. You know, they hit enough home runs and they found other ways to score as well. But the difference is that Tennessee team, I think, had better pitching than this Georgia team has. Guys that I think were just more trustworthy, I would say, on the mound. Like Georgia has a couple of guys that I really trust with high-level pitchability and poise and the Caden Aokis and the Justin Birds. But I worry about the reliability of some of their other – a lot of power arms. But, you know, are they going to throw quality strikes when the season's on the line? I don't know. I'm nervous about it. But as my colleague Joe Healy said, they do have kind of a high just – figure it out factor. I mean, they just find ways to win whatever type of game they need to win. I think they've only lost one series all year long. So that tells you they just have a knack for winning.
0: Chatting with Aaron Fitt of D1 Baseball. Again, getting set for the College World Series. A lot of buzz here in the state of Nebraska. The first timers, West Virginia, Troy. West Virginia, of course, was on the ropes in the regional against Kentucky, fight through, and then it's a laugher of a super regional against Cal Poly. We saw what they could do offensively. Troy, I think, was a pretty shocking final two games in Gainesville, especially there was no drama in that, if necessary, game 7 to get through to a regional to a super. Of those two teams, what do you see there? What intrigues you about, I guess, two of the dark horse teams in this field?
13: Yeah, Troy would be the one that I feel like has this is not a hot take, but has the lowest chance to win it all. I just don't think they've maybe got the pitching at the high level that compares with these other staffs. But gosh, they are hot. They're pitching, you know, well enough at the right time. There's some good veteran pieces, especially in the bullpen, that I like a lot. And they're a great offensive club right now that's, you know, this Jay Borov story is kind of the big headliner right now. This guy had 12 hits all season long, I think, heading into the postseason, and now he's just on a tear, and he's got, what, 6 home runs or something. You know, he's kind of given them a big jolt down in the lower half of their order. But I mean, you've got real star power with Jamie Janicki, who's got a chance to be a first-round pick next year. You know, that's a real impact guy. And Blake Cavill, the Australian first baseman, who's just got so much charisma and heart and also a nice track record of hitting. And it's a fun team. That's what jumps out to me about Troy is just so much personality, and I love that. And I think Omaha is going to embrace this team for that reason, and not just because they're the quote-unquote Cinderella, which, you know, they really are. I mean, even though they're talented and it's not – a Cinderella from a talent standpoint, it's a legit club. But storyline wise, I mean, a month ago they were 22-26, I think. Mm-hmm. I mean, they're below 500 overall, right? Like, you have to have a winning record just to qualify for an at-large bid, and they weren't there, you know. So it really is a rags to riches story from that perspective. West Virginia, though, is a team that I think could come out here and make a lot of noise, because for me, they're built a lot like Coastal Carolina was built last year. That's my comparison for this West Virginia team. It's a team that can smother you with their run prevention. You know, they are going to throw a lot of good quality strikes, and they're going to play great defense behind those guys. And there's stuff. I mean, it's really high-end pitching and defense. They're super athletic. They can manufacture offense with the inside game and with the running game. There is some pop there, too, that is kind of shown itself here lately. I love the fact that their offense feels like it's peaking at the right time. They're playing great offense right now. I mean, with variety, with home runs, but also with the other stuff that they can do. So I think their style of play is well-suited for this park, and I think that they're, again, just playing up. There are other offenses on the side. Like North Carolina's offense is great, but it's not maybe like coming off its best weekend. They had to really scrap and claw to get past USC. And Ole Miss had a couple of big innings in its super. But like by and large, there were stretches where that offense was just kind of asleep. West Virginia's offense is rolling right now. And we know they can pitch and play defense. So I actually like them to come out of that side of the bracket.
0: Aaron, what's your biggest storyline? I mean, of course, you're writing stories for D1 Baseball. What's heading into the World Series for you? Is it a specific team? Is it a specific player, coach? What do you think is the biggest storyline heading into this World Series tomorrow?
13: Well, that's a good one. I mean, because there's a bunch of different storylines. I don't know if there's anything that really stands out. I mean, of course, people are going to look at the conference things. Conference things feel like they're always a storyline. And we've got five SEC teams here. One of them is guaranteed to play for the championship because there's four of them on one side of the bracket. So that's, you know, that's something. It's the SEC party and who's going to crash it. The SEC has won, you know, every national title since 2018 was the last time a non-SEC team won it, right? And that was Oregon State. And so will that streak continue here? And I do think that the Georgia-Texas showdown on Saturday night, it feels like the marquee game of the first weekend. I think that's a fun storyline to watch, especially the Georgia offense against those Texas arms. That's a really, really exciting matchup. And then, you know, on the other side, I mean, you've got the possibility for North Carolina to chase its first ever national title. This is their ninth trip to Omaha since Scott Forbes joined that coaching staff. He was a pitching coach in 2006 when they made their first trip here since 89, right? That kind of kicked off their modern era of excellence. Nine trips, and they still haven't won it. You know, went to the finals those first two trips in 06 and 07, lost to the Beavers, and haven't been back to the finals. So can they kind of break through? I think there's the possibility for an Oklahoma-Ole Miss rematch in the finals that we had in 2022. So that's another kind of neat storyline to keep an eye on.
0: If I took out, say, I think the betting favorites would be Georgia, North Carolina, Texas. If I took those three out for you, who would you say has the best chance in your eyes to win a championship outside of the betting favorite trio that I mentioned?
13: West Virginia, I mentioned them earlier. I actually picked them to win their side of the bracket. Just because of the way they're built. But also Ole Miss. I mean, it's just a team that has... Again, I look for teams that have five or six arms, like that are really quality arms that are trustworthy. It's not, you know, I'm not just looking for guys that throw hard, because I mean, there's a lot of teams here that have velocity, but guys that give me comfort, you know, and Ole Miss does with Taylor Rabe and, you know, Cade Townsend and Hunter Elliott in that rotation. It's just a really, really good trio. And then, of course, you've got Walker Hooks and Hudson Calhoun leading that bullpen. And Hooks especially is just truly elite. And so that's a team that can go toe-to-toe with North Carolina and Texas probably as the, you know, the best, and West Virginia as kind of the best pitching staffs out there. You know, those all teams, all four of those teams, for me, have five or six guys that you can go to war with on the mound that can shut you down and beat anybody. But Ole Miss especially, I think that group of five or six arms might be my favorite. I just don't like their offense as much. You know, it's a boomer bust offense that strikes out a ton and hits home runs. That's their style of play. And, you know, you can win with that style of play even at this ballpark, but I think it's a bit of a narrower path for them. So, but that's another one. That's a dark horse for me, is I think Ole Miss has a real chance to win it all.
0: And Aaron, final one before we let you go, but did want to ask you about just Nebraska baseball and the season that they had. They knocked off a lot of boxes, hosting a regional for the first time since 2008, most conference wins in the Big Ten, a lot of great things. We saw what the environment was with the Lincoln Regional, and I'm sure you got a chance to watch a lot of it on the television side. But when you see Nebraska good at baseball, what do you think it meant to the sport, especially in this state that houses the World Series?
13: Yeah, it's great. And Nebraska's rolling. It's so much fun. I mean, the first time I went to Omaha was 2005 when Nebraska was there. Mm-hmm. And it was electric. You know, it was just so electric. And of course, we had this epic game with Arizona State and just the sea of red. I mean, it was one of the most memorable things I've ever experienced. And so would love to see Nebraska get back to the College World Series at some point, for sure, just because it would be a spectacle. And that program is they're there on the doorstep right now. You know, and last year we had them as a preseason top 25 team. They didn't really have that kind of year, but they still found a way to scratch and climb to a regional. And this year they had the game that we thought they would have last year, where they were a top 25 team, and just a really good, consistent winning ball club that definitely could have won that regional. You know, I mean, those were some competitive, exciting games against Ole Miss and Arizona State. I think they're just as good as those teams. It's just baseball, and somebody's got to win and somebody's got to lose, you know. But mm-hmm. they're trending in a really good direction right now.
0: Well, Aaron, thanks so much for the time. Where can people find your work here? You're in Omaha and you're getting ready to work, and you're going to be really busy over the next week plus. Where can people find your work?
13: Yeah, d1baseball.com. Gosh, we got a big crew here this year. So we'll have a lot of written content, but also video stuff. And we did our preview show today. If you want to really take a deep dive on this stuff from the Schwab, that's posted now on our site, along with all kinds of other great preview stuff. You can find us on social media as well, d1baseball.
0: In a sport where people tend to hop in when it's popular to hop in, D1 Baseball covers it all year long, 365. You want to get elite coverage of Division I college baseball and the World Series, you do it with D1 Baseball. Aaron Fitt, thanks so much for joining us. We really appreciate the time, and enjoy Omaha and the World Series.
13: All right. Thank you, sir. Good to be with you.
0: All right. Good stuff from Aaron Fitt of D1 Baseball. World Series starts tomorrow. We continue with more of the show right after this.
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19: Good afternoon, I'm Ryan Murphy. Now that the floodwaters have dissipated, first responders have been able to summarize a dramatic night in Morrill County after torrential rainfall triggered flash flooding and triggered a massive multi-agency rescue operation. On Monday night, localized downpours dumped up to 8 inches of rain near Bayard, trapping motorists and homeowners near Link 62A. The situation turned critical when a fire truck became trapped in the rising waters injuring a firefighter and prompting emergency water rescue teams from Scottsbluff County and Games and Park to rush to the scene. Meanwhile, officials closely monitored the Wild Horse retention dams. While under high stress, they ultimately held, preventing widespread evacuations. The firefighter and several residents were successfully rescued, and officials report no loss of life. However, the aftermath is severe. Canal breaches have caused heavy damage, and road and bridge repairs are expected to take weeks or even months. Local irrigation districts hope to be fully operational by July 1st. And the independent who seeks to oust incumbent Republican Senator Pete Ricketts made his run for the post official today. The campaign for Dan Osborne announced that he was submitting the signatures needed to appear on the November ballot with Ricketts, Democrat Cindy Burbank, and legal marijuana now party nominee Mike Marvin. That's the latest for this hour from the KNB Newsroom. I'm Ryan Murphy, filling in for Scott Miller.
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22: You've got a higher power.
0: My headphones aren't working, so I can't really.
1: Okay.
0: Yeah, it's good. I mean, it's fantastic. 9.7.
1: Okay. Well, hey, while you were in the middle of that interview,
0: it sounded like you didn't listen.
1: Well, I was listening. I thought it was interesting that he said he's not. I guess that it was not the craziest postseason.
0: Sure.
1: Which you
0: clarified. Sure, I'll play along. You didn't listen.
1: Yes, I heard that, which you clarified, that it's, I guess it looks a little, because there's five SEC teams, which everybody expected, but it just the first part of it was a little bit
0: which
1: crazy.
0: Really grinds your gears, doesn't it?
1: Oh, it absolutely does. It absolutely does,
0: you
1: yes.
0: Hate the SEC.
1: I do. I really do. Although, it's, I guess the Big Ten and SEC are joining forces right now, so I guess I've got to kind of lay down the pitchfork.
0: I'm locked in right now on the Indiana spring game from 2 months.
1: You are.
0: You
1: are getting lots of intel.
0: This is where the spotting charts get created, folks.
1: Well, okay, so Lana Hendricks, great, great human being. We love her. She's the assistant AD for licensing and branding. Didn't she come on with Troy on a AD show?
0: I don't think we had Lana.
1: Okay,
0: yet.
1: Well, no. I know I've had her on multiple times because she runs the, when we have the military appreciation game.
0: Yes, I did meet Lana when you did that.
1: Yes,
0: interview.
1: And the all the sales that go to, they win it every year, basically, that go to honor, basically, military service members. And so it's a great cause, and she heads that up. And so she's in the running for the NIL, like, Administrator of the Year, and you can vote on it. There's voting categories, but it is, what is it officially? What is it? But it's the best of NIL in 25-26. And there's different things that you can vote on. So, like, Harper Murray is in the running for Female Athlete of the Year. And, but then there are the categories that are decided solely on the data. So you can't vote on these. And I thought this was fascinating because there's multiple, categories that Nebraska's in. And why can't I click on this now? But the top selling school overall, Nebraska was in that one. The top selling women's program, this one was fascinating because it was four women's basketball programs. So Iowa women's basketball, UCLA women's basketball, UConn women's basketball, and then it was Nebraska volleyball. So it was four of the top LSU women's basketball. And then the top selling men's sports program overall, Nebraska men's basketball was third. And then, you know, you scroll down to the top earning female athlete overall. And this is where this was really cool. So number one overall was Andy Jackson. And this is any female athlete, any sport. Number three was Harper Murray. Number four was Jordy Fromm. So you've got three of the five of any sport that have the top NIL earnings. So it's just kind of, you know, again, you're not, sorry, that was the top Olympic female athlete, but it's just, again, we talk about it all the time, but then when you see numbers like that, it's just, again, reminds you of how well supported that the women's athletics are, but really all athletics. Just another metric.
0: Women's sports program. So I'm surprised that LSU women's basketball isn't. I'm surprised Iowa women's hoops is still that high, even with no Caitlin, right?
1: I mean, do they still sell them this year?
0: Does that factor in though? Selling Caitlin Clark stuff wouldn't factor into the NIL.
1: No.
0: Right. So I know they sell out
1: unless
0: now,
1: they're still
0: Caitlin's
1: selling
0: left.
1: Caitlin jerseys and she's still getting.
0: I'm surprised that. I'm not surprised by the rest of the list. I'm not surprised by Iowa being on it because if you go there, you see they sell the building out.
1: Right. And they travel well.
0: I'm just surprised they're number one. The top selling school overall, surprised that Illinois was number one. Does not surprise me. Indiana coming off of football national championships, number two. Nebraska sells merchandise in every single sport. And we just mentioned how popular women's sports are here. Purdue, I guess a little surprised they're in the top five, and then UConn, not really, with their basketball programs. A lot of it's a little, you know, some of it's a little surprising when you look into it. Maybe I'm just reading some of these categories wrong, but.
1: No, the ones that are, they're all stat-based, so again, you can't vote on those, but I thought it was cool that, look, you've got every Olympic sport, there's a top female athlete overall, and that's a lot of the, I mean, Harper's on that one. That one was the one that Harper's in. But then the top earning Olympic female athlete, that's the one that has three of the top five across the country in all Olympic sports. They have Andy Jackson, Harper Murray, and Jordy Fromm. So it's just, again, I think it's awesome that three of the five in this category are from Nebraska.
0: How about two top earning Olympic male athlete? The top two are West Virginia baseball players for Olympic sports. I wouldn't figure Rock Chalowski, he's fourth on the list. I mean, he's going to be the number one pick in the Major League Baseball draft coming up. So, and then Andy Jackson, you mentioned none of this. We know Nebraska sort of runs a lot of the popularity on the women's side. Doesn't surprise me that Andy and Harper are in the top three. Certainly doesn't surprise me that Jordy's in the top five of female athlete Olympic earners for sure. I think, yeah, nothing about that top five really surprises me at all.
1: No, it's just again, it really is just, I guess, great to see it. Just when you see it stacked up, and you're talking about also when you look at the list of the top selling women's sports program, and you see that Nebraska volleyball is third in line. Not surprising, but you've got four pretty huge women's basketball brands that Nebraska volleyball's in there and third in that list.
0: I love too. There's a top earning male athlete, which is only categorized ACC, Big Ten, Big 12, Big East, and SEC. The fifth highest earner is somebody named Rocky Beers with Colorado State, and it's clearly his name.
1: It's also name list.
0: Yes, two are from North Texas. Of course, Drew Mestemaker, who now is going to be the quarterback at Oklahoma State this coming year, is second on that list. I don't know. Some of these lists surprise me, but I don't know if I'm reading them all correctly because it says it's a highest earning male athlete across all NIL store sales, and SEC is in that list of conferences they're talking about. There's not a single SEC player in the top five, which to me is a little.
1: Of which list?
0: Of the top earning male athlete group two.
1: Well, the group two, I think, is a smaller schools.
0: But it had the SEC as part of the criteria. Oh, nope, never mind. I missed the word that said outside of the ACC,
1: yeah.
0: Big 10, Big 12.
1: Yeah, that's pretty important on the note. All right, let's get to a break. We're back to wrap up hour number one next.
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3: Welcome back. Final segment here of hour number one of Sports Nightly. Kyle Crooks, I'm Jessica Cootie. What did you think of the hail last night? Did it wake you up?
4: It did. 4 o'clock in the morning.
3: It did.
4: It was terrifying. I looked out of my window and I've never seen rain that hard in my life. And I don't know if anybody had any sort of issues with their car being parked outside. Do you park in a garage?
3: I have a garage, yeah.
4: Okay, so do I. So I don't know if it was hail, because there was no cracks on my window, and they're banging up against my window, but there's no cracks or anything there. But it seemed like it was pretty sizable hail.
3: It sounded like it, and Sunny was barking. She was kind of a little worried about what was going on outside, but yeah, woke me up too. It was kind of wild, and I don't know. It just sounded like huge. I was thinking it was baseball size, but I couldn't even see outside the window to see how big the hail was. But we did have some texts that came in that wanted to get to. But we were talking about TV shows last night, mm-hmm. and Mike suggested, do you like Survivor?
4: I don't watch it.
3: Okay. Well, he said if you have Peacock and you like Survivor, you should watch The Traitors.
4: Okay.
3: So you can jot that down.
4: It already logged me out of my text request, so I have to log back in. So,
3: and then I do want to make sure to read this one. Hopefully the boss man is listening to this one. You guys need a raise. Whatever they are paying you over there, I vote to double or triple it. This is definitely the best sports show on planet Earth, especially if there's a bee joke around there once in a while. You guys are awesome. GBR. One guess who that's from.
4: That would be Art in L.A.
3: See Chris over there. We need a raise. The interns need a raise.
4: Who are you?
3: Oh, yes, Art in Los Angeles. We appreciate that. This came in earlier when we were talking about the NBA from Mark, and he said, San Antonio needs a veteran point guard to run that team. They just jack up bad shots early in the clock and don't know how to manage the game, especially with leads. They should be up 3-1, not down 3-1.
4: Well,
3: just my opinion. What do you guys think?
4: De'Aaron Fox has been in the league. He played like it was his first game ever. I mean, some of the IQ mistakes that they made last night is just one of those. It was just a head-scratching second half as a whole. And then once you get that crowd into it, forget about it. Now, I would not count the Spurs out of this series. It's 3-1, I get that. But they could have easily won all four games, the Spurs, in this series. They let a big lead go in game one. They had a chance in the last shot in game two. They won game three, and they blew a 29-point lead in game four. They've had, you could make an argument for a sweep on the flip side. Charles Barkley said this last night, the Knicks are up 3-1, and they've yet to play a good game in the finals.
3: Yeah. How about Taylor Swift?
4: Yes.
3: I didn't know she was a big Knicks fan.
4: She is. So they do ESPN Plus streams for the radio.
3: The interns are talking about it's behind your back.
4: They do that all the time. I'm used to it. When you get in this position, you people like to say things. But when they were doing a ESPN Plus stream last night, so essentially it was like a full-time GoPro that you could watch the streams of the home radio. Apparently, so the radio analyst is Monica McNutt for the Knicks, who had a hot mic incident saying, Taylor Swift, you're not a Knicks fan. Like, get out of here, girl. And then the Swifties went after her on Twitter. The video went viral.
3: Well, remember when that happened when they had the little graphic with Herbie and...
4: Yes. Well, yeah. I remember that. I remember there were a lot of upset people.
3: People were legit scared. Yes, it was ridiculous. It made me... Actually, I'm not going to say anything, but yeah, those Swifties are crazy sometimes.

0: Yeah, look, I'm a fan of Taylor Swift.
1: I love Taylor Swift, but that was wild. You're hesitant to say anything.
0: No, I'm a fan. Bad Blood, Style, great songs.
1: Uh-huh.
0: Tremendous songs.
1: No, yeah. But, I mean, how many people that sit in courtside were regular Knicks fans, do you think?
0: Ben Stiller's been going for decades. Tracy Morgan, a lot of them are. There's a lot of people that are definitely just finding them because it's the place to be. Like Timothy Chalamet, he's been there for a long time. So.
1: All right. Well, that's going to do it for hour number one. Got another hour coming up next here on Sports Night.
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0: And a possible deal to end the three-month-long war with Iran, inching toward the finish line, according to President Trump today. ABC's Patrick Reeval says the ceasefire, though, remains fragile.
1: We have not really heard from the Iranians yet. There has been no official response to President Trump's announcement that Iran is close to agreeing what he called this memo, this memorandum of understanding. We have been hearing from some Iranian state media, which basically have been pushing back on the idea that any agreement has been finalized.
0: President Trump also says the Strait of Hormuz will, quote, officially open the moment a deal is signed. Just hours after FISA extension measures failed in both the House and the Senate today over Bill Pulte's role as acting DNI director, President Trump announced he's nominated former SEC chair Jay Clayton to lead the agency. Mexico beat South Africa in the first match of the World Cup today in Mexico City. This is ABC News. In Northern Ireland, crowds of young men clashing for a second night with police in Belfast. Those violent protests are